0: ABC's Olivia Rubin is in Washington with more.
1: In another instance, a service member reporting an object he said, quote, had flight characteristics unlike anything I'd seen in my 28 years of service. And while the videos definitely appear strange, there's no information here on what those objects actually are. And certainly no proof of alien life contained in these documents. The Pentagon says more files are coming.
0: A bipartisan bill to try to make housing more affordable has become law today without President Trump's signature.
2: The president couldn't stop the bill.
3: If he had vetoed it, we would have been able to override that veto.
2: Congresswoman Maxine Waters, California Democrat, says the law aims to reduce homelessness.
3: We're not only going to create opportunities for affordable housing, we're going to make sure that public housing has the resources and began to fix up these houses.
2: Trump said he didn't sign the bill because Congress hasn't passed an unrelated elections bill that doesn't have enough votes in the Senate to pass.
0: ABC's Chuck Sievertson. A thrilling three-set victory for Linda Nuskova earlier today at Wimbledon. And over 350 rescues in Missouri amid flooding, campground collapse there. And Pete Hegseth, the defense secretary, intervened in a disciplinary action taken for an Apache helicopter flyover. Dave Packer, ABC News.
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7: QD weather forecast for Anchorage, partly sunny at times, middle to upper 60s this afternoon. Winds become light west to northwesterly. Cloudy with isolated showers late tonight, 48 to 52. Spotty showers, mid-60s tomorrow. We'll see a few more showers tomorrow night, 48 to 52. Spotty showers on Monday. Temperatures in the middle 60s. I'm KFQD meteorologist Russ Murley.

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4: I'm going to have my very first sip of coffee since I walked into the radio station.
5: Here it is.
4: That is glorious. That's the only drug I'm addicted to. Caffeine, and I absolutely love it. Other than that, I'm like Elvis used to say. The only thing I'm high on, ladies and gentlemen. People accuse me of being high on drugs. The only thing I'm high on is music, ladies and gentlemen. I'm that way. The only thing I'm accused, I'm actually high on is talk radio and caffeine.
6: Jack Armstrong loves coffee.
4: That's true. Why do we have that? Welcome to another live presentation of the Armstrong and Getty program from the Armstrong and Getty Communications compound. Joe will probably be calling in a little bit later. He is wrapping up his longest vacation of his life, as he calls it, his celebration of his 40th wedding anniversary with his wife, Judy. So more on that a little bit later. And we got a couple of guests lined up for you. Several different things to talk about that I'm looking forward to. But first, this one. NASA is trying to put together a team, and I want to join this. They're getting all ready for the mission to Mars eventually, and they need people that are willing to go on a one-way trip to Mars because there's no expectation of return if you go. So first they're going to do some sort of simulation where they see if people can handle being alone for that amount of time, and I am

0: built for this. I was born for this. So here are the requirements if you want to be part of the space team that could go to Mars. You'll live for about a year in a specially designed habitat that mimics the conditions of traveling to and living to Mars. You got to be a U.S. citizen or permanent resident. Bingo. You got to be between 30 and 55 years old. I'm not, but I think I could pull. I'll lie and I can pull it off. You have to be in good physical and psychological health. Yes, and probably, I don't know, don't ask all the texters on our text line, but other than that, I think it. But this one, willingness to spend a year in isolation. Sign me freaking up today. Yes. How long is it going to take to Mars? Go to Mars? A year? Can we take the long route? Can we make it last a little longer? No, just hang out here by myself? Be left alone? I couldn't do that, wouldn't do that, because I have kids, and I would be horrifying. But if I didn't have kids, I'd be all over that. Send me to flipping Mars, man.
1: Hi, I'm Katy Perry. Let's go to space!
0: Right, and then I'd be an astronaut, just like Katy Perry. Here's the most interesting thing I've heard today. I was doing that for a while there as a feature every single morning when Joe was here. Here's the most interesting thing I've heard today that I did not know. Jeb Bush, do you remember him? He, governor of Florida, ran for president for a cup of coffee. Man, did he run in the wrong era. Jeb Bush runs for president a decade earlier. He's probably president of the United States. He ran the same time Trump ran, when we're in a brand new everything's changed era, and Jeb Bush was just looked like something from black and white footage by that point. But anyway, Jeb Bush,
2: please clap.
0: Please clap, who seems like a really, really nice guy. He stood up and did a news presentation yesterday, gathered reporters, said he had something to say, and his story was, there are 3,000, we believe, Iranian drones in Cuba, which, if you don't know, is just 80 miles off the coast of the United States. I mean, Cuba is really, really close by. At least 3,000 Iranian-made drones are in Cuba. Why? Why? That coming out the same day as the Wall Street Journal with their big story about all the efforts Iranian, the Iranian government, or I get, do they even have a government anymore? The leaders of Iran, their effort to kill Trump. There's always been an attempt to kill Trump from Iran, but like they are really serious now. And the Wall Street Journal lays out what all the plans were, and it has, fits in with the story that we had yesterday, that Trump flew back from Turkey on a different plane at the suggestion of the Secret Service. And there are more leaks out of that suggesting that there was a solid reason for that. It wasn't just a, you know, it'd probably be better. The other plane's not quite ready to go. Part of the Wall Street Journal reporting was that Israel had gotten on to some information that Iran had a specific plan, and they didn't give any more details, but it must have had something to do with the plane that he flew in on and its ability to stop rockets or drones or anything like that, and they switched Trump to a different plane. Remember yesterday the story? Trump gets on that plane quickly, hurriedly. They don't do the usual thing where the camera crews gathered to watch him go up the stairs, and then everybody got on a plane and had to pull the blinds, the little thing down over your window, so no light shone out, or I don't know what the reason was. And then they quickly got Trump out of there. Then the Wall Street Journal with this story that Israel tipped us off that there was some sort of specific plot to try to take out Trump. And I got more on that a little bit later. It's really interesting. And Trump's been kind of hinting at that all week long. So obviously they talked to him about it. So this war with Iran is hot and getting hotter. Where it's going, I absolutely do not know, but some more of the details around that on the way. Other story that I want to get into, I couldn't quite grasp why Fox was going with wall-to-wall coverage of this preliminary hearing around the guy that killed Charlie Kirk. I'm supposed to say allegedly. Is anything going to happen to me if I don't say allegedly? He clearly did it. This troubled young loser who murdered a young dad for no good, not that there would be a good reason, but really for no good reason, for whatever, immediately regretted it. We learned that yesterday in the hearing. Anyway, the reason Fox is going to wall to wall on this coverage is the number of y'all out there. I don't know how many of you there are. And this is like people on the right who don't believe that Tyler Robinson killed Charlie Kirk, believe it's some sort of conspiracy that they picked this poor, what was the term they used for Lee Harvey Oswald? Patsy. Picked this poor Patsy out of nowhere and have pinned it on him because it was actually the Jews or the pedophiles or the Epstein class or something like that. I don't even understand the conspiracy. I have people I know personally who believe 100% that this kid is just a patsy and the Jews are, it doesn't ever make sense what it is. The Epstein people or whatever actually killed Charlie Kirk and it's all a cover up and Erica is involved in it. That's Charlie Kirk's wife. And she just wanted the money or is working for the Jews. I don't know. It's always a very confusing story. But anyway, Fox apparently thinks there's enough you all that believe that, that they need to go wall to wall on this coverage to try to make it clear. No, this confused young weirdo actually told his trans girlfriend, boyfriend that he killed Charlie Kirk. And there's plenty of evidence all the way around. And Don Jr., Donald Trump Jr. was in the courtroom yesterday. He even said, you know, I've heard all the conspiracy theories and, you know, it's turned out before that the Wuhan lab actually was. So I keep my mind open to conspiracy theories. So he was at least pretending to play footsie with the conspiracy crowd that thinks that Robinson is not the actual killer. That whole thing is highly troubling. The conspiracy part of it. The actual part of it, for those of us who aren't nuts, in my opinion, is just horrific. We're going to play some of the clips and some of the texts they read. Oh, by the way, you need to know this what's going on right now. This isn't the trial. This is the, should they have a trial? Should they actually go forward with a murder charge? And what's he going to plead? That's what we're doing this week. And it's getting this much coverage because of all the conspiracies around it. Anyway, the murderer, the sad loser murderer's former trans girlfriend boyfriend was on the stand yesterday. Now uses a boy's name, his original boy's name, wearing a suit and tie. That whole I'm a girl thing apparently in the rearview mirror, and the testimony was just overwhelming. Not that I had any doubts. Anyway, but overwhelming that this Tyler Robinson did that thing we've talked about so much that is such a part of our modern world. Whenever there's a mass shooting or assassination attempt or whatever, it wasn't some big, complex, political, well-thought-out grievance. It was just a sad loser who needed to grasp onto something for their performative angst. And that's exactly what this was. And we'll get into some of the details on that coming up. But what percentage of America, of y'all, and go ahead, text if you want to. I'll try to have an open mind, even though I don't believe you even this much. I mean, there's no chance at all I'm going to grasp onto this conspiracy. What percentage of y'all think this is some sort of Epstein, Erica Kirk conspiracy, as opposed to what it clearly was? Troubling. A lot of the testimony, though, is I had no interest in this until, I guess, last night when I started actually listening to what transpired in court yesterday. And I thought, you know, this is actually interesting. So I'm going to bring that to you. And I think you'll find it interesting, too. Let's start the show officially. We got other things we need to get to. You got an assassination plot against the president. You got this trial. You got me signing up for a Mars mission. Plenty to talk about. I'm Jack Armstrong. He's Joe Getty on this. It is Friday, July 10th, the year 2026. We are Armstrong and Getty, and we approve this program. Let's begin at Mark.
2: The restaurant chain Applebee's this week began offering a New Orleans-themed Big Easy Burger, which features pepper jack cheese, spicy mustard, and dewy sausage. And this is nice, a jazz funeral.
0: That was a good twist on the old joke. I got to tell you, as an amateur kind of professional-ish humorist, the jokes around really bad food for you, you know, does it come with a defibrillator? That sort of thing is kind of tired and played. But that was a good angle on it right there. It comes with a jazz funeral. That was funny. Hey, when I was in Vegas, I was down on Fremont Street, and that's where the Heart Attack Grill is. We've talked about that before. The Heart Attack Grill in Las Vegas, where the waitresses dress as nurses, and they serve you these like 5,000 calorie steaks and burgers and milkshakes and all this sort of stuff that is terrible for you, which some people think is tacky. I think it's quite funny. But they dress as nurses and serve you this really, really bad food. And they have on the marquee outside, if you weigh over, I think it was 320, if you weigh over 320 pounds, you get to eat free. So they welcome you in if you're a really, really jumbo. I think it was 320, which makes you a pretty big guy. But they'll let you eat for free if you're 320 pounds there at the Heart Attack place. Very good. What was the other thing I wanted to get to? Oh, I do want to talk about, I can't wait for Norway-England soccer. I am fully on board with the striking Viking, Haaland. He has become a worldwide sensation. What an interesting, you talk about a guy with the it factor. It is him. We'll have to talk about that more, too. All on the way. And we got headlines from Heather Myers next.
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1: Did you see that giant gathering for the funeral of the Ayatollah there in Tehran, Iran? And it looked like hundreds and hundreds of thousands of people turned out who hate the United States and love the Ayatollah. So, you know, I know there are a lot of young protesters gunned down and a lot of people don't like their government there, but there's apparently a lot of people that still believe that crazy crap that they believe in Iran. Anyway, they unfurled a giant banner that was in English, in all caps, that said, "We will kill Trump." Holy crap! That is wild! Who made that banner? The government? Anyway, more on that later. Let's get some headlines now with Heather Myers.
2: Yeah, good morning and happy Friday. And we're taking you right back to that region for our headlines this morning. Starting with CNN, Israel shared intelligence with U.S. of Iranian plot to assassinate Trump. USA Today says, "I'm number one on the kill list." Trump says Iran is targeting him. And from News Nation, new airstrikes target Iran after U.S. announced end to airstrikes.
1: Yeah, so as Trump said the other day, the ceasefire is over and the war's back on, but nobody's exactly sure where's it going from here. We didn't hit him last night, so two nights in a row we hit him really, really hard, and then nothing last night. No idea what the current plan is.
2: A lot of people are wondering what's happening with gas prices. CNN is reporting this. Trump promotes Freedom fuel stations that sell cheap gas. How they're able to do so is unclear.
1: Oh, yeah, I don't understand. Where's their gas coming from? It's a global commodity. Okay, I'll have to look into that.
2: From Spectrum Local News, U.S. home prices hit an all-time high as sales slow and mortgage rates rise.
1: I was surprised by that. There are more for sale signs, at least in my... real estate's so regional, it can change from neighborhood to neighborhood, let alone state to state. But there are more for sale signs by far around where I live than I've seen since pre-pandemic, I think.
2: You know, it's interesting. The headline reads that sales slow. And when I really looked at the data, sales did slow from May to June, but sales climbed from last June to this June.
1: Okay. Gotcha.
2: So, yeah, there's a little bit of a... yeah, devil's in the details there. All right, from KTLA, man bit by rattlesnake in California barely survives after 54 anti-venom doses.
1: That's a caveman death right there, and glad he's okay.
2: CNN, an outbreak of diarrhea caused by that parasite has hit at least 1,400 people now.
1: Dang it. If it's not the Taco Bell, it's the swimming in the lake. It's always something that'll get you.
2: From the Washington Examiner, Supreme Court lets Texas enforce law that restricts app purchases by kids.
1: I think every time my kids purchase an Apple, I know this. I get a thing on my phone where I have to approve it. One, because I'm paying for it. And two, whether or not I think it's okay for their phone. Is that not the way it works for everyone?
2: Well, you have a setting on your phone for your kids where a lot of people did not put that setting in place.
1: Well, that's a mistake. You're handing your kids a phone and then letting them just do whatever the hell they want on it? That's a mistake.
2: Isn't that wild? Yeah. From Wired, Meta now lets anyone use your Instagram photos and AI images unless you opt out.
1: Can they enforce this? Will they be able to stay on top of this? Interesting.
2: Yeah. Two more quick headlines from ESPN. In a letter, lawmakers seek accountability from WNBA on Caitlin Clark. And finally, this morning from the Babylon Bee, dad's plan to work at home foiled by people at home.
1: Yes, very, very true. And moms have had the same experience. You try to work at home and it's very easy to get distracted. That's what drove some people back into the workplace is just at home. Dad, can you? I'm working. We'll get to some more of the news, get a little deeper dive on some of those stories and some other things you haven't heard about. On the way, stay here.
0: Armstrong and Getty.
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23: Humans have been gathering around fires, sharing stories for centuries. Uh-oh, it appears these hot ashes are about to be dumped, which could possibly start a wildfire.
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23: Wait just a minute. Is that... They smoke.

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1: How will Smokey deal with such a hot situation? Precisely. The garden hose defense. Next, a thorough stir. Then another spray. And finally, the true test. Feeling if the ashes are cool. It looks like they are. Bravo.
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3: ABC News, I'm Dave Packer. The U.S. launching new strikes on Iran after a cargo ship was attacked. CENTCOM says that ship was a Cyprus flag vessel. This after Iran's Revolutionary Guard announced that the Strait of Hormuz would be closed until further notice. Today's talks between Iran and Oman yielding little.
4: And Iran's foreign minister met with his Omani counterpart today, with Oman acting as the intermediary for the U.S. Now, American officials had expected that Iran would publicly commit to stop attacking ships going through the Strait of Hormuz after those talks. But tonight, no such commitment.
3: ABC's Selena Wang on X. Defense Secretary Pete Hegseth posting, quote, Iran made a poor choice. Now they pay. The Trump administration escalating its campaign against the press. Several New York Times reporters have been subpoenaed after they reported on security concerns involving the new Air Force One. Extreme flooding in Missouri leaving one person dead while rescuers helicoptered more than 200 children to safety at a summer camp. This is ABC News.
5: The KFQD weather forecast for Anchorage, partly sunny at times, middle to upper 60s this afternoon. Winds become light west or northwesterly. Cloudy with isolated showers late tonight, 48 to 52. Spotty showers, mid-60s tomorrow. We'll see a few more showers tomorrow night, 48 to 52. Spotty showers on Monday. Temperatures in the middle 60s. I'm KFQD meteorologist Russ Murley.

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1: You think I forgot Clips of the Week, don't you, Mike?
2: I did. Oh.
1: I know you were looking forward to that. Before we get to that, conspiracy theorist executive producer Mike Hansen just hit me with a why the announcement yesterday that there are Iranian drones in Cuba. It came from Jeb Bush. It didn't come from Trump. It came from Jeb Bush, of all people. Hansen's theory is it's to justify going into Cuba, which is not a crazy theory, actually. Although there might also actually be Iranian drones in Cuba. More on that in a little bit. Here's another interesting story you don't know. If it was a different party, if it was the Republicans doing this, you would know all about this story. But it's the Democrats doing it, so you haven't heard it. Did you know there are two Dan Sullivans running for the Senate in Alaska? Do you know this story? What? Why'd Plattner get all the attention as a Senate race and not this one? It's kind of funny and obvious what's going on there. I'll tell you that story in just a second. But first, a fond look back at the week that was. It was a four-day week. I got to love these four-day weeks. It's, we call it COW. It's an acronym for Clips of the Week.
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10: Rank-and-file Democrats think that this was cooked up in Washington, D.C.
11: I just want to make it clear, this is all false. The things that have been claimed did not happen. It's not real.
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14: Swiss Central Command confirms a second consecutive wave of strikes.
15: And so we hit them very hard last night, very hard. I would say 20 to 1.
16: But I think it was absolutely necessary. I think it is totally crucial that the U.S. forcefully reacts.
17: Because he fired down, is the MOU dead?
15: To me, I think it's over. I do it my whole life. That's all I do is deals. They're liars. They're cheats. They're sick people. I don't like these people. You know that? But they're scum. You know what scum is? They're scum. They're sick people.
18: Another hellish night in Ukraine.
15: President Putin said, I would love to meet in Moscow. I don't know that he'd go to Moscow. Maybe he would. Would you go to Moscow?
19: It's difficult. There are a lot of Ukrainian drones there. That's right.
15: I don't want anything to do with Spain. Cut off all trade with Spain, please. All right?
2: Sir.
15: Take it immediately. Don't even talk to them. They're hopeless.
5: FIFA's president got a call from President Trump.
15: How do you penalize him for a game that hasn't been played yet? It's very unfair. You can't do that.

0: Cats clips of the week.
1: Couple of things there. One, the whole cutting off trade with Spain thing. That was just like, I mean, that was the most off the top of his head thing I think he's ever done. By the way, Spain, cut off trade with them. I'll trade. They're useless. What? Okay. Unfortunately, Trump missed the joke there because he was busy taking questions and choosing who he was going to go with next. That was a great line from Zelensky off the top of his head. When put in the weird, awkward position of, would you go to Moscow to meet with Putin? I don't know. It's very dangerous there. There are a lot of Ukrainian drones there. Was a great line. I wish Trump had caught it. Or he did catch it and ignored it on purpose to avoid having to laugh at it. I don't know. But that was a really, really good line. I want to get to this. There are two Dan Sullivans running for Senate story, but I just came across this. This will horrify you. A man was nearly sucked out the window of a flight. This is a big passenger flight. When it detached mid-air on the way to Germany, other passengers had to grab him by the legs and pull him backside, a witness told media today. Holy crap! The passenger, described as a tourist from Serbia on a flight in Greece to Germany, was hospitalized with friction burns, but was in otherwise good condition. Something happened on the plane, and he almost got sucked out the window, and they had him by the feet, pulling him back in. Oh, my God. Wow. I better get a free drink for that, free beverage. Jeez, that would be scary. Can you imagine how loud and windy that would be? Oh, God. Yeah, pull harder. You got my feet. Come on. Give me back. I'm almost in. Again, this would be a story everybody knows if the Republicans were pulling this trick. I guess all's fair in love and politics, but up in Alaska, one of the many Senate races, and each one of these Senate races is very important. That's the why Plattner and that whole thing in Maine has gotten so much attention, because it's basically, it's so close to being a 50-50 Senate that who controls it, and yesterday Lonnie Chin laid that out for us, all kinds of appointments and all kinds of different things that Donald Trump wants to do that he can't do unless Republicans control the Senate. And the Dems are going to take the House, and if they had the House and the Senate, that Trump's doing nothing the last 2 years of his presidency, and I mean nothing. But anyway, so each Senate race is a really, really big deal. And in Alaska, they've got a senator named Dan Sullivan. He is their junior U.S. senator, and he is up for re-election. Well, they do the ranked choice voting thing there where the top two candidates get in, all that. Another Dan Sullivan is running for the Senate as a Republican also. And one of the things that makes it clear what's going on here, political newcomer, it says here, Dan J. Sullivan, as opposed to the other one, Dan S. Sullivan, is a 68-year-old retired elementary school teacher and former U.S. Forest Service worker from a small town in southeast Alaska. He filed to run against the current Senator Dan Sullivan days before the June 1st, 2026 filing deadline, just over a month ago. He filed as a Republican also in Alaska's top four nonpartisan primary system, the way it works there. And this sparked accusations, I think, that are accurate by the Republican Party, that this is just an attempt to confuse voters and split the vote with the actual Dan Sullivan so that he will not get as many votes as the one Mary Peltola, Mary Peltola, who is the Democrat running up there. And one of the keys to the story is this Dan J. Sullivan, the other Dan Sullivan that's running, they've got documentation of him giving money to various Democratic candidates and causes over the years. So his claim that he's a Republican. They found another guy with the same name, got him on the ballot. And the hope is, and they don't need him to win, obviously. They just need him to peel away, who knows how close the election will be, 2 to 15% of voters who don't hear this story in Alaska or don't pay attention or get the wrong one or whatever and split the Dan Sullivan vote so that the Democrat wins. Isn't that crazy that that actually happened? I mean, obviously, there are no laws to stop it. It's the guy's actual name. Now, I did hear some story that he originally filed with the same middle initial. So you got Daniel S. Sullivan, who's the actual senator, and this guy, Dan J. Sullivan, filed with the middle initial S, but then there was a legal challenge to that, and so he had to change it to J. They just didn't think this through because there's nothing stopping you from changing your name, which I'm amazed that more people don't change their names. You're not stuck with the name your parents gave you, or if you don't like it for whatever reason, or if you decide it was too popular or you just want to start over. It doesn't cost much to go down to the courthouse and change your name. You can be whatever you want. I'm surprised this guy didn't go down and change his middle name from Scott to, you know, Jacob Jingleheimer Schmidt, so that he could also be, or I guess he would change it from J to S, change it to Samuel, so he could also have been Daniel Scott Sullivan. There was a challenge in the courts, but the courts ruled that, no, he can, I mean, that's his actual name, he can't stop him from running, so we'll see how that turns out. Pretty clever. Again, if the Republicans were doing this sort of trick in a Senate race, with each Senate race being such an important thing, it would have gotten national news coverage, but it's not. When is the England, I'm going to ask ChatGPT, can I do that while we're on the air? When is England-Norway for the World Cup soccer match? Because that's the one I want to make sure I watch, because that's got the big, giant Holland guy, the striking Viking, that everybody's fallen in love with. Not, like, romantically, although maybe some of you women find him hot and attractive or whatever. Just a really, really cool guy, and friendly to the fans, and he's got an Instagram feed with tens of millions of followers in every city that he's played soccer in, like when they were in Texas, he went out and got some boots and a cowboy hat and did a big video that he posted, and he goes to fast food joints and stuff like that. Really cool guy and an excellent soccer player. He's currently second in the World Cup in goals scored. Him and Messi fighting for the what they call the Golden Boot Award every World Cup for who scores the most goals. Tomorrow, 2 Pacific, 5 Eastern, Norway, England, if you want to catch the most compelling story in all of the World Cup soccer. So, Wall Street Journal with an exclusive on Iran's attempt to assassinate Donald Trump and why he had to change planes and a couple other things, among a few stories I think you ought to know about, coming up next.
0: Armstrong and Getty.
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7: Lower 48 liberals want Alaska's Senate seat, so they're lying about Dan Sullivan. 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
8: 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I'm Dan Sullivan. I'm running for the U.S. Senate, and I approve this message.
7: Paid for by Alaskans for Dan Sullivan.
9: A death occurs suddenly, and the responsibility is yours to make the arrangements. 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Will there be a viewing? 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I'm Scott Jansen. 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
13: You seeing this headline, Hanson, about the vicious stomach bug going across the United States? Is that what your kid has? Or do you think it's from swimming in that water hole? There's some sort of stomach bug all across the country that's making people, do the things that stomach bugs do. Hope you don't get that. About to play a joke from Greg Gutfeld, who's often very, very edgy. And just letting you know, if you got kids in the car or you're squeamish, you're not in the mood for this sort of thing, I don't turn out for 15, tune out for 15 seconds. But here's Greg Gutfeld.
14: An Indiana man was arrested for arson after he cut off his penis, poured gasoline on it, and then set it on fire in his family's garage. Which raises the question, Who can afford to waste gasoline like that?
13: Obviously, that was not Greg. That was Cat Timpfus on his show every day, but that was one of his jokes, which reminded me of this horrifying story. I was trying to decide whether to do this or not. The headline was in the California Post, this happened in Los Angeles last week, horrifying truth behind death of man who cut off his penis in bloody downtown L.A. meltdown. Guy went off the rails, street person in Los Angeles, and cut off his own thingy with a pocket knife in front of people. That is gruesome. 31-year-old dude, Ryan Dexter Sutherland. Don't know if I needed to say your name, because things aren't going that well for you. I don't know if you need more attention. It says here in the California Post, the new blood-curdling details, they are blood-curdling, my blood's curdling right now, about the extreme self-mutilation in the early hours of March 7th were revealed in a medical examiner's report. The guy is dead. He inflicted himself with more than 20 stab wounds, including on his neck, upper abdomen, wrists, and forearms. The only reason I do this story, not just for shock value, is that he was high on meth. I tell my kids, or I've told my oldest anyway, this a few times when we drive by people that are shouting at a fire hydrant underneath a bridge that look like they're 80 years old and they're probably 25 and might be, you know, one more hit away from cutting off their own genitals and perhaps setting them on fire, like the Greg Gutfeld joke, is those people on meth, they didn't start out with this plan. They started out as it was just going to be fun with friends, kind of partying. And these highly, highly, highly addictive street drugs that exist now are so addictive and can take you down a bad path so fast. You know, I got more details on the him cutting himself, but I can't imagine that anybody. I'll tell you that the medical term for what he did to himself is degloving. Degloving. So if you want to chat GPT the term degloving and learn more about that act, about that part of the body with a knife, feel free. The toxicology report showed that he had an extreme amount of methamphetamine in his system, as well as MDMA, which I don't know what that particular drug is. Anyway, his blood concentration of meth was considered a deadly amount, and the doctors were amazed that the guy was not already dead, that he was still alive enough to even, you know, decide to cut off his own junk. But he'd probably built up such a tolerance of it, doing the drugs for so long. Remember, it's now several years ago that we talked a lot about that piece. I think it was in The Atlantic or was it The New Yorker? It doesn't make any difference. Talking to various people that aren't anti-drugs. These aren't, you know, I don't know, Baptist grandmas who don't think anybody should smoke pot. These were people that were pro-drugs, drug users, saying there's no such thing in the modern world as a safe street drug of any kind because of the way they've all been doctored up with fentanyl and this and that to make them more addictive and possibly can kill you with one dose. I got a friend who's a chemist who is explaining to me modern fentanyl and modern methamphetamine, and then this other drug, I can't remember what the name of it was, some new thing that's on the street that's more addictive than fentanyl, on how it's just a completely different compound than anything that existed even 10 years ago, let alone back in the day when you were partying. It's just a new world of this sort of stuff, and everybody needs to catch on to it and form societal rules or norms around this new version of what these street drugs are. It's not just, oh, you got kind of wild in your early 20s party drugs like it maybe used to be. This is a completely different thing. So that's enough of that. We got Iranian drones in Cuba. I am now officially an old person, which has got its benefits. I want to talk about that. I noticed that while I was on vacation. And I'm going to use it to my benefit a lot now that I'm perceived as an old man, particularly by the young. It worked in my favor several times on vacation. What was the other story? Iranian drones in Cuba. The assassination attempt on Trump. Definitely want to talk about that. And then we're going to talk to our healthcare expert, the healthcare guru, Craig Gottwals, who we've had on for years and years and years. He warned us on how Obamacare would turn out. what they call the Affordable Care Act. He has turned out to be absolutely 100% right. And I was having this conversation in real life just yesterday about how incredibly expensive medical bills are now. I'm actually to the point that I wait when my kids have something wrong with them before I want to go to the doctor, because the bills you get are just nuts. And we've got the explanation for his, why that is coming up an hour or two. Bunch of different things to get to. I hope you can stick around. If you miss a segment, get the podcast, Armstrong and Getty On Demand, and you subscribe, and then you'll automatically get all the segments fed to you. So lots of interesting news today and some fun stuff. It's National French Friday. We will honor that also coming up. Stay tuned. The Armstrong and Getty Show.
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0: From ABC News, I'm Dave Packer. Fresh U.S. attacks tonight on Iran after another cargo ship was targeted in the Strait of Hormuz. CENTCOM says the United States is imposing a heavy cost by continuing to degrade Iran's ability to attack civilian mariners and commercial ships freely transiting the strait, adding the strikes are being carried out at the direction of the commander-in-chief. This coming as Iran's supreme leader is promising to avenge the death of his father.
1: Just hours after President Trump threatened to decimate Iran if it tries to kill him, Iran vowing revenge is the demand of our nation and must certainly be carried out. In a statement broadcast by state TV, President Trump posting 1,000 missiles are locked and loaded and aimed at Iran, with thousands more to immediately follow if Iran acts on its threat to assassinate or attempt to assassinate him.
0: ABC senior White House correspondent Selena Wang. Extreme flooding in Missouri, leaving one person dead, while in Missouri, emergency crews are carrying out urgent search and rescue operations. ABC meteorologist Samara Theodore.
2: In Iron County, over 200 canoers and staff members were rescued at a campsite in Talmsok Mountain State Park. These family members reacting as they waited on loved ones still stranded at the campground.
3: There's five of them camping and in a tent. They tried to stay on top of their car while it was flooding, and they lost the car, the truck. So they had to go to a tree.
2: National Guard helicopters helping to rescue and bring campers to reunification sites.
0: More than 200 children brought out by chopper from a flooded summer camp. A landmark housing bill automatically became law at midnight, even after President Trump declined to sign it in protest of the Senate's inaction on voting legislation. The bipartisan bill, known as the 21st Century Road to Housing Act, is the most comprehensive housing legislation in decades, and it aims to increase the supply of affordable homes and bring down housing costs. 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
0: Chris Monroe Khanna, California Democrat, detained in the West Bank.
6: Israeli settlers were blocking

0: Now underway.
1: Clean, drain, and disinfect those towers.
0: After officials say 54 people have been diagnosed with 18 still hospitalized, no deaths have been reported. Health officials say the outbreak is centered in Manhattan's Upper East Side. The city ordering 31 buildings there whose cooling towers initially tested positive for the Legionella bacteria to immediately clean and disinfect those towers. Among them, the famed Guggenheim Museum. In a statement, the museum says the city determined that the Guggenheim had already finished cleaning its cooling towers and that this poses no risk to anyone inside the building.
2: According to the CDC, about 1 in 10 people who get Legionnaires die from complications from the disease. No deaths linked to this outbreak have been reported as of yet. Dave Packer, ABC News.
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7: The KFQD weather forecast for Anchorage, partly sunny at times, middle to upper 60s this afternoon. Winds become light west or northwesterly. Cloudy with isolated showers late tonight, 48 to 52. Spotty showers mid-60s tomorrow. We'll see a few more showers tomorrow night, 48 to 52. Spotty showers on Monday. Temperatures in the middle 60s. I'm KFQD meteorologist Russ Merley.

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1: This is Handle on the Law, marginal legal advice where I tell you you have absolutely no case. The Supreme Court fight that President Trump had on the birthright citizenship, as you know, the president, and I mean for decades, has been arguing that there should be no birthright citizenship. 14th Amendment of the Constitution simply says anybody born in this country is a citizen, notwithstanding any other reason. It doesn't matter why someone is here. If they're born here, they're a citizen. Well, the president's position and others say that if you have a child born of illegal immigrants, then birthright citizenship does not occur. And a lot of countries in the world have that position, take that position. So that went up. This was an executive order that President Trump signed his first day of his second term. And so, as we would expect, that went up to the Supreme Court. Actually, I'm surprised the Supreme Court even took it.

0: because the appeals court, the lower court said no. The appeals court said no to Trump. And I don't know why the Supreme Court said, yeah, we'll take it up. Maybe to make a definitive statement. You never know why the court takes up a case. So they decided to take it up. And the court said, 6-3, said, if you look at the Constitution, it's pretty clear. Anybody born in the United States is a citizen. The 14th Amendment, the first line of the 14th Amendment, Section 1, says that anybody born here is a citizen. And the interesting part about this, at least in my opinion, because I thought this was going to be unanimous, I mean, it's so clear cut, is the president had three Supreme Court justices that agreed with him. And the argument was, if you look at the 14th Amendment, it was historically passed to enfranchise African Americans, black people that heretofore were slaves, and to simply say there is no such thing as slavery. I mean, it ended slavery, and anybody born in the United States was basically everybody at that time was a citizen. So I didn't get the Supreme Court taking it up, for starters. I didn't get how three justices agreed with President Trump, and it was a given that he was going to lose. So now, what's he going to do as a result of this? Well, he is calling on Congress to pass a law banning birthright citizenship. You know where that one's going to go? No place. I mean, this is, you know, some of the stuff Trump does has validity to it. His legal positions, you may not agree with them, but they're valid. This one is ridiculous. For him to, after the Supreme Court has upheld the language of the 14th Amendment, to then say to Congress, pass a law banning birthright citizenship. You know what? There's one way to do it. And that is to pass a constitutional amendment, which ain't easy to do. Three quarters of the state legislatures, or three quarters of Congress, or two thirds of the state legislatures. I mix those two up. I conflate those. But that's not going to happen. It's not going to happen at all. Okay, let's take some phone calls. Dee. Hello, Dee. Welcome.
1: Hello, sir. Yes. I have a question. I work for a pretty much large, one of the large hardware companies. I've been there for 4 years. I work part-time. I made a complaint to HR about an individual who's a team leader, I guess you could say, about his BO. His religion does not believe in deodorant or clean hygiene. This has been going on for 4 years.
0: What? Hold on. What? Yeah, I'm just curious. What religion is that?
1: Muslim.
0: Muslim? They don't believe in clean hygiene?
1: That's what he told HR, and that's why they don't do nothing. He's been there for 5 years or six. And I Googled it, and I did find something that, like you said, they do believe in highly cleanliness.
0: Of course they believe in cleanliness. Exactly, sir. I mean, the guy's lying to you. He's just clearly saying that so he doesn't have to shower or use armpit deodorant or brush his teeth. Yeah, go ahead.
1: Right. I took it to HR because after 4 years working that, I mean, even customers will complain. Like, they look at me, it was me, and they said, no, I found offensive that they thought it was me. And he said that he talked to the assistant manager. This was about 2 weeks ago. And then 2 days later, I had to work with the individual again, and nothing changed. Well, on my new schedule, they cut my hours for the next week. I don't work at all. Even though I'm part-time, I'm not scheduled for any hours.
0: Oh, okay. And you're trying to connect you complaining about his BO to your hours being cut. Is that correct?
1: I see that, because if nothing was done, nothing ever...
0: No, I understand. And that may be, by the way, that may be legitimate. And it could be one of several things. And the first thing that comes to mind is he is considered so valuable to the company, they just sort of suck it up and allow him to do that for whatever reason. The other thing I can think of is his supervisor has even stronger BO than he does, so he's not going to be offended. And if you go up the line, maybe the BO factor increases all the way up, maybe to the president of the company that can't walk in a room without people literally going unconscious. I don't think that's the case, but they could. What state are you in? Are you in California?
1: No, sir. New Mexico.
0: New Mexico. Okay. I don't. Yeah, see, this is what happens all the time. All I can say is that if New Mexico, and probably New Mexico is like California, considering California is such a liberal state, and it's not in this regard, is they can fire you for any reason. And if they come up with, we just don't like him, he complains, his attitude is such that D is not a team player and the other one is a team player, there's not much you can do about it. There really isn't. Get a job someplace else. Or you can stink even more than he does. Don't shower for a month and see what they do. Then you talk about, wait a second, they're forcing me to shower, but not forcing him to shower. But saying that, I'm a Muslim and I don't have to, take care of myself in terms of personal hygiene. I don't think so. Talking about, let's not talk about privacy, but talking about you being injured. 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

0: This is Handle on the Law, Marginal Legal Advice, where I tell you, you have absolutely no case. Rabu, do I have that right?
1: Yes.
0: All right, sir. Rabu, where's that from? That's an interesting name.
1: Romania.
0: Oh, Romania. Okay. Rabu the Romanian. Yeah. All right, fair enough.
1: Yes, sir. All right,
0: go ahead.
1: I'll be short because I know your patient runs short. So
0: it runs very short.
1: I brought a container from this company, right? And the container was to store water. It got rusty, and I asked for a replacement. They sent me a replacement, and the replacement got rusty too. So I asked for my money back. They said they're going to send me the money back, and they ghosted me for a few months. And when I reached out to them again, they said, it's too late to send you the money.
0: Okay, so let me ask you this. Okay, hold on. I get it. They're just trying to get out of it. Let's start with how much money was this water thing?
1: It was $120.
0: Okay, $120. Where is this company located?
1: Florida, Fort Myers, Florida.
0: Don't even pretend you're going to get your money back.
1: I understand. Thank you so much, Bill.
0: Okay, it's not that you don't deserve it. I mean, you do. You know, they sell you a defective product, costs you $120. It doesn't work. I want my money back. And they say, of course, and they did the right thing. They sent you replacement, and that went south. So you're entitled to your money back in Florida. What do you do? Well, you suck it up, or you serve rusty water. What the hell do you care? You know, it's someone else is drinking it. Just don't you drink it. Hey, Doug, welcome to Handle on the Law.
2: Hi, Bill.
0: Yes.
2: It's my pleasure to talk to you for the third time now.
0: Oh, excellent.
2: I'm calling because I have an issue, and I know you know a little bit about credit. I financed a brand new truck several years ago to try to get my credit back to where it should be after an embezzlement. My credit went from the 800s down to 5-something. Anyway, long story short, I have a truck payment that I made for 6 years, and I had a couple of questions during the course of the loan and called them and said, it didn't seem like you're applying my loan right. I ended up with getting a refund check for $2,420 out of the blue. They sent it to a Doug in Michigan. It took me 6 months to get that resolved. Long story short, after I thought the truck was paid off, I called them, where's my pink slip? Oh, you still owe one more payment. Well, I paid them just to get the pink slip, and they said there will be no charge off. They charged off $297 and ruined my credit, 117 points.
0: Yeah. Wow. Okay.
2: Okay.
0: Yeah.
2: And then in the meantime, I have received 6 checks since I've had my pink slip over the course of 18 months. The last check was for over $5,000.
0: That they have sent to you.
2: Yes. I have received a total of 10 checks on a car loan for their errors. And they say, we're sorry. And we added extra interest for your inconvenience. Now, I called the TransUnion, and they said, you don't have anything on our record with it. It's disappeared.
0: Okay.
2: So file for claim for monetary damages.
0: Well, wait a second. Hold on a minute. If they don't have anything with TransUnion, then your credit should be fine. So maybe I'm missing something here.
2: Well, no, but you want to show on your credit that you actually had an installment loan and you paid it satisfactorily. That helps your credit.
0: And they don't. Yeah, okay. So they don't. You did that, and you don't have it. They don't show it on the credit report. How does that negatively affect your credit?
2: It negatively affects my credit because it's better to have.
0: No, I understand. So how does that negatively affect your credit? I get it. If I have 4 loans and it shows only 3 loans and the 3 loans are timely, my credit's not going to be affected, whether or not the loan shows or not. Now, if the loan shows that I'm not paid it, that's a problem. If it shows a charge off, that's a problem. But what you're saying is that it doesn't even exist, the fact that you had a loan. Okay, I grant that. From what I understand, if I get it correctly,
2: yeah,
0: you had a loan that doesn't show that it had a loan. How does that negatively affect your credit?
2: It negatively affects my credit for future borrowing because it shows that I have no proof that I've had any installment loans.
0: Is that the only loan that that existed in your life?
2: No, I had $900,000 mortgage on my house.
0: Okay, that shows that you pay timely. How does your credit change?
2: My credit.
0: Doug, we're missing something here. The fact that that credit report or that indication that you did pay it correctly, the fact that it's not there, how many points does that cost you?
2: 100 and some points, because they never reported correctly that I was current the whole time.
0: They didn't. It doesn't exist now.
2: I know, but that doesn't help me, because it would help me if that's why people say to get an installment loan, it helps your credit.
0: Oh, I understand. But how do you know how much it's going to help? You said 117 points. Well, that was the embezzlement. So let me ask you this. It would help your credit. How much would it help your credit?
2: I think 100 points.
0: You think it's going to, what is your credit report? What is your credit score now?
2: It's about 670, and it was 770.
0: It was 770 at what point? Is it before they eliminated it?
2: No. The moment they said that when I settled with them to get my pink slip, that's all I really wanted was a pink slip. And they said, okay.
0: No, I understand that. I get it. You make the payment. You made the payments. They send you a pile of money, and they removed your existence from the credit report. I get it. Okay? And you're saying, I want it brought back to show that I make a timely payment. Okay?
2: Right.
0: I understand that. The fact that you took it off cost me 117 points. How do you prove that? How do you know that that's what cost you 117 points? Did they tell you?
2: From the credit agency when they reported it that it was a charge off.
0: But it doesn't exist anymore. But it doesn't exist.
2: I know, but it never came back up.
0: Well, that's a different issue. That is a whole different issue. I don't have any negative credit. What am I only doing with a 600 or a 700? I don't have any negative credit. What are you guys doing?
2: Well,
0: my credit is, let me ask you, do you have other credit, Doug?
2: Yes, I do.
0: Okay, and you've paid all of them. And all of them are current.
2: 100%.
0: Then how do you lose credit when all of your credit is great, and then you have one creditor that just removes you completely, so it never existed? So let's say you have six accounts, six credit accounts, where you're scoring big, and one of those eliminated. It was even negative, and it was eliminated. Now only you have five perfect payment records, and somehow that has cost you 117 points. You got me on that one, Doug.
2: Well, no, but it's never gone back up.
0: That's a different issue. I understand that. Now, you get to work with them on that one. Because what are you going to do, hire a lawyer?
2: Well, no, then Wells Fargo asked if I want to mediate this for additional funds.
0: Yes, mediate it. Do whatever you can. Sit down in front of anybody. Of course.
2: So
0: of course, but you made no sense. But then how unusual is that?
3: Now, you've heard me talk about privacy online. I just did that with a previous caller. There's no such thing as privacy online. It doesn't exist. Everything about you is out there, is available. 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DMV information, credit score, social media. 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
8: ABC News, I'm Dave Packard. New U.S. attacks tonight on Iran after another cargo ship was targeted in the Strait of Hormuz. CENTCOM says the United States is imposing a heavy cost by continuing to degrade Iran's ability to attack civilian mariners and commercial ships freely transiting the strait. Extreme flooding in Missouri leaving one person dead, an emergency cruiser carrying out urgent search and rescue operations. ABC meteorologist Leslie Lopez says it's not over.
9: Talking about another round of heavy rain and thunderstorms anywhere from Arkansas all the way up towards the Ohio Valley. This is where we're seeing some flood watches. In addition to that, severe weather and thunderstorms moving through anywhere from Oklahoma all the way out towards the Carolinas. The timing of this will be happening tonight and begins to slow down right around midnight to 3 a.m.
8: A landmark housing bill automatically became law at midnight after President Trump declined to sign it in protest of the Senate's inaction on voting legislation that bill passed with a veto-proof majority. This is ABC News.
10: The KFQD weather forecast for Anchorage, partly sunny at times, middle to upper 60s this afternoon. Winds become light west to northwesterly. Cloudy with isolated showers late tonight, 48 to 52. Spotty showers, mid-60s tomorrow. We'll see a few more showers tomorrow night, 48 to 52. Spotty showers on Monday. Temperatures in the middle 60s. I'm KFQD meteorologist Russ Merley.

0: Welcome back. Handle on the law, marginal legal advice. Kim. Hello, Kim. Welcome. Yeah, Kim, hello. You there?
1: Yes.
0: Okay, yes, ma'am. What can I do for you?
1: Okay, I'm going to try to condense this as much as I can. So my father had a living trust, right? And me and my sister were in it. I was the executor. He had passed, and I asked the lawyer during the time that we were reassessing the trust to, I want my own trust after my dad's is dissolved. So he
0: Hold on a minute. So you're the trustee, okay? And does the trust call for you and your sister to split the proceeds of the trust? Or split the split the balance that's in the trust.
1: Yeah, 50-50 between me and my sister.
0: Okay, and you are the trustee, correct?
1: I was. I mean, yes, he's passed, but yes, I was.
0: No, I understand. That still makes you the trustee.
1: Okay.
0: I mean, has the money been distributed yet?
1: Yes.
0: Okay, and you distributed it to your sister and yourself.
1: Right. I got property. She got money.
0: Okay, but that was in the trust, right? It was all specified in the trust.
1: Yes.
0: Or the two of you agreed. All right, so now money's been distributed. You were the trustee. All of it's gone. Trust is gone, too. If there's no more money in the trust, trust dissolves. There's nothing there. So what is your question?
1: Right.
0: Okay.
1: I wanted a trust of my own so I can keep my... Right. So he created what he called a sub-trust. And my dad's name is still, it says, you know, the trustee of my name created under my dad's name on the certain date. And I realized I never got paperwork after
0: Kim, something is not making sense here. And let me explain why.
1: Mm-hmm.
0: If you and your sister were the beneficiaries under the trust, then I don't understand which this sub-trust is unless the sub-trust is also a beneficiary.
1: Okay, I don't understand that. That's what
0: here it is. Here's the trust. Dad dies. The trust says, here's what I want to do. This is dead dad who's now talking. Here's what I want to do. Mm-hmm. I have two daughters, and I want the money to go there and to be split between the two of them. One of my daughters is the trustee. So the trustee, you, did a good job and split the money according to the terms of the trust. So all the money from the trust is now gone, right?
1: Yes.
0: Where is a sub-trust come into? I have no idea where even a sub-trust is involved here.
1: Right. That's what my question is. It's like I wanted my own trust created.
0: Wait. That's totally separate. You have the money. You can do whatever the hell you want with the money. You can do a trust. You can invest it in popsicle sticks. It doesn't matter. So, but you know, a trust has nothing to do with receiving money under your dad's trust. It's two separate things. You can do whatever you want with your money. Trust, no trust.
1: No,
0: leave it to charity. Give it to your friends. It doesn't matter.
1: No, I get that. But because I have property, I wanted to put the property in my trust for my children.
0: That's what you do. You create it. Fine. You create a trust and put the property in your trust. It has nothing to do with your dad's trust. Your dad's trust is
1: over. But why did he create a sub-trust?
0: I have no idea. But if there's no money there... then it doesn't matter. He could create 10,000 trusts, and there is no money in the trust, which means there is nothing to be distributed. And according to what you said...
1: So there was no reason for him
0: there's no reason. Unless he said, a part of my money goes into this trust, into a separate trust. You can always leave... you can write a trust where money goes into another trust. You can do that all the time. And the second trust becomes a beneficiary. For example, what your dad could have done is say, I want it split three ways. I want it split between my two daughters and this trust that exists out there, too. I want the money to go into that. But if there is no money to go into that, because you've already taken all of the money out of the trust and split it between you and your sister, it's over. It's done. And then separately, you take your money and write a trust with it. Put your money in trust and do whatever the hell you want.
1: Yeah. Okay, because he's saying that, oh, it was created because it was to protect the assets that you inherited.
0: Fine. No, it doesn't protect any assets.
1: No. Okay.
0: Unless the money went into a separate trust of which, hold on, unless the money went into a separate trust of which the two of you are beneficiaries, which I think you can do. But since the money is all gone and you distributed, you can have all the sub-trusts you want. And who's telling you this, a lawyer?
1: The lawyer that helped, yeah.
0: Okay, I don't understand. I don't get it. You want to tell the lawyer and ask, what does the subtrust mean? There is no money at all. It's all gone. What? Tell me why we need any other trust. That's what you want to ask.
1: Yeah,
0: and I'm willing to bet that the lawyer wants to write a subtrust. Okay, does the lawyer want to write a subtrust?
1: He's saying he did, and I said, well, give
0: okay,
1: me the
0: hold on. He
1: so
0: said
1: I know
0: he
1: what
0: wrote,
1: it is.
0: Okay, he said he wrote a subtrust, correct?
1: Mm-hmm, yeah.
0: Okay, and what is and how much money does he want for the subtrust?
1: It was part of the cost.
0: It doesn't make any sense. Kim, I'm telling you, none of this makes sense, at least to me.
1: Okay.
0: I'm not a trust attorney, but the way I understand trusts, is here it is. I want my daughters to have all the money. And by the way, here's a subtrust of which is going to get no money.
1: Yeah, you know that was not built that way.
0: Yeah, so I don't think there's an issue there unless I'm wrong. And you can email me. And lawyers email me all the time and say, Bill, you were wrong. And I always email back, I don't care. And I go, well, I wouldn't have done it that way. I go, then get a radio show. Leave me alone. You handle it. You know what I do actually, and this I actually do when lawyers come up to me or judges and say, you know, you were wrong here, you were wrong there, and I say, get a radio show. And I go further than that. I said, you know what, you record a segment and send it to me, and I will send it to my program director, who I promise you will listen to it. And they'll give you a radio show, or my program director will. So in the meantime, leave me alone. But let me tell you what was not easy for me. I put my mom into an assisted living facility before she died. And I didn't know where to go. I mean, literally, what do I know from assisted living facilities? Where are the good ones? So I ended up putting one near my house, conveniently, and it didn't work out at all. It was horrible. So I had to get another one, and I put her in that one, and that one barely worked out. I didn't know where to go. So do you know where to go if you're going to put your senior loved one into an assisted living facility? I'll bet not. 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

0: Welcome back. Marginal legal advice, where I tell you, you have no case. Oh, let me see. Lena. Hello, Lena. Welcome.
1: Hi, how are you? Thank you.
0: Yes, ma'am.
1: So we purchased a truck, only has 700 miles on it. We purchased it in Arizona, but we, you know, were living in California. And the truck went out of control, and we were staying with an aunt who lives on 2 acres. So they have cameras, and the cameras caught the accident, and you can see that the brake lights are on and the truck still took off. We reached out. They had me send them all these photos and a big packet of everything. And the truck airborned and landed in the neighbor's pool. But we have tried to get lawyers, and no one wants
0: to. Was anybody injured, Lena?
1: So my honey did not die, did not lose a limb, but he was in the hospital for 3 days. He had 7 fractured ribs and then his left hand, and that's it. Mm-hmm. And that's what they said.
0: Yeah. Okay. Here's why no lawyer is going to take that. That's an easy one. Because you're going against for a defect, a manufacturing defect. They don't just roll over on those. And they don't settle those usually. Because their position is maybe they'll settle, but it's... you're up against lawyers and their attorneys who are arguing it wasn't, it was you, you did something wrong. It wasn't, it's, I have to tell you, it's no fun. That's why I'd rather have your spouse or partner have lost a leg or two, or maybe even a leg or two and an arm. That makes that gets easier to get an attorney.
1: Right.
0: Yeah, that's legally right-handed or left-handed. Are you married, by the way, or
1: no?
0: Okay. All right. What's your partner's name?
1: Robert.
0: Okay, so is Robert left-handed or right-handed?
1: Right-handed.
0: Okay, so he should have lost his right hand, because that is even a better case, because of eating and hitchhiking and all of that. You know, it just makes for a better case. But since he didn't, uh-huh. he wasn't hurt all that much. It's. God, you may just have to turn it over to your insurance and just pick up on your insurance. I'm assuming you have comprehensive insurance. You would have to almost for a new car.
1: Right, and we did. And the thing is that we were living with his aunt, so he paid out of pocket all the damage that happened on her land, and he only had $50,000 for the neighbor.
0: How much? And how much damage to her land?
1: I would say, I don't know, like $12,000.
0: $12,000, and then the value of the car. All right, two things. Number one, if no lawyer is going to take it, and I can see why, you're really stuck between a rock and a hard place. Also, it's a really good lesson that you get much more than $50,000 worth of coverage. And I do this over and over and over again when I tell people, my coverage mm-hmm. is $250,000 for multiple, and I have an umbrella policy on top of that, just in case I run through a bunch of kindergartners in a crosswalk, because I don't want them going after me, and I have to declare bankruptcy. So at this point, and you went through the insurance, and you got, I'm assuming they paid out the 50 grand, right?
1: Yes.
0: Yeah. I don't know where else you go on this one. And by the way, accepting that, I don't think you can get more money, because I believe they probably said, no, you can still go. You can still after a third party. You can go beyond what your coverage is, because it's not the other party suing you. Yeah, I can see the problem. The only answer is lots and lots and lots of insurance. Linda. Hi, Linda. Welcome.
2: I did a kitchen remodel, and I chose a Mexican saltillo tile from an example I saw on a tile company website in Texas. And I followed the instructions on how to do the install and seal the tile and everything. And, you know, this was probably a year and a half ago or so. And I sent, and there was delays in the install because of, you know, the order of how they wanted to put the floor in comparison to the cabinetry and all this. But anyway, so I sent some pictures because it started to change or look, just didn't look like the pictures that I saw on their website as far as like the natural.
0: Okay, the tile itself, you had the tile physically at your home. Did you install it?
2: Yes.
0: Okay, good.
2: And installed.
0: All right, and what was wrong here was not the installation, it was simply the tile simply changed color.
2: Right, it just looks very odd.
0: No, I understand. Did it look that way when you installed it?
2: Well, because of my, I guess, passivity and thinking that it was in some areas of the tile, it's supposed to look that way, like a natural look.
0: All right, so some areas did and some areas didn't.
2: It does seem like it has, pardon me?
0: In some areas it looked like it was supposed to look, and some areas did not. Is that correct?
2: Right, exactly.
0: Okay. All right, got it.
2: So I sent them some photographs of the sections of the tile after the install. In an email, I sent them some pictures of what I wasn't happy with, and she sent me back a reply saying, "Oh, you know, it's a natural look. It's
0: okay.
2: Got
0: it. So, Linda, what's your question?"
2: Well, I mean, even though it's been all this time that's passed, is there some way do you think that I have some type of
0: okay? So, when you say all this time, how long has it been, Linda?
2: It's been since the actual install has probably been like a year and a half.
0: No, you're fine. You're well within the statute. Are you in California and the tile company's in Texas?
2: That's correct, yes.
0: Okay, did they ship the tile to you?
2: Yes.
0: Okay. The issue here is not the possible breach. I mean, it sounds like it could be a breach, although they're going to argue you didn't complain, you should have complained. I mean, there's all kinds of issues here. But that the problem is they're in Texas, and you're here.
2: Right.
0: And you get to hire a lawyer in Texas. How much money was this install, Linda?
2: Between the tile and probably $10,000.
0: Yeah. Well... okay. Do you have a breach on your hand? Yeah. The argument's going to be on their side. I need to be the devil's advocate. When they installed it, before they installed it, you knew the tiles were different colors. Why were you installing it then? Why didn't you complain at that point? Question number one. The other question is, and I'm willing to bet, somewhere on their website, there has to be a disclaimer that says there are variations in tile, particularly in a Mexican tile coming up, because they're not even manufactured in the United States, that there has to be some variation, and you accept that, and I'm just assuming that's the case. But you can try suing them in small claims court and serve them in Texas, and it's sort of up in the air whether you can do that or not. I think it depends on the jurisdiction, because you're allowed to sue up to $10,000, and... they can, defend, I believe, virtually, and I've got to find out the rules on that one because things have changed all over the place. But I think there are going to be some issues there. And I think I can see where you're going, but when you're dealing with a tile coming from out of the country where there are variations anyway, and if there is a documentation, if on that contract it said variations may occur, boom, you're done. There's no place to go. I mean, no place. Now, let me talk about your privacy. I know what your privacy is about. You don't have any. Everything about you is available online.
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0: From ABC News, I'm Dave Packer. The bombs are flying again. The U.S. launching another set of strikes in Iran tonight. CENTCOM says it comes after Iranian forces blatantly attacked a Cyprus-flagged container ship transiting the Strait of Hormuz. And CENTCOM says one person is missing and the ship unable to navigate with a fire on board. Iran says the ship was hit by a warning shot. And tonight, Iran's supreme leader promising to avenge the death of his father after President Trump made a threat of his own. ABC senior White House correspondent Selena Wang.
1: Just hours after President Trump threatened to decimate Iran if it tries to kill him, Iran vowing revenge is the demand of our nation and must certainly be carried out. In a statement broadcast by state TV, President Trump posting 1,000 missiles are locked and loaded and aimed at Iran, with thousands more to immediately follow if Iran acts on its threat to assassinate or attempt to assassinate him.
0: The Trump administration has subpoenaed several New York Times journalists after their report on security concerns involving the new Air Force One, says the paper.
2: The new jet, which President Trump received as a gift from Qatar, just went into service last week after the administration spent $400 million in upgrades. The subpoenas seek to force the Times reporters to testify before a federal grand jury in Manhattan on Wednesday, the paper said. The appearance of federal law enforcement agents on the doorstep of news reporters should shock the conscience of any American who believes in the Constitution and the press freedom it protects, says the paper's lawyer, David McCraw.
0: ABC's Chuck Sievertson. There are new questions this weekend about the death of 18-year-old Nolan Wells. The college football player disappeared 1 week ago on a July 4th trip with friends to a remote island off the coast of Mississippi. Now his parents are calling for a very thorough investigation, calling his death suspicious, and hiring prominent attorney Ben Crump. Crump arranging for a private autopsy. The sheriff is asking anyone with information to come forward. You're listening to ABC News.
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0: Owner for the defending Super Bowl champions, Scott Carty, has more from Seattle.
5: The Seahawks announced on social media that the estate of Paul G. Allen today announced it has entered into a formal sale agreement with an ownership group led by the Kosla family, including Vinod.

0: Bending is now the focus of a criminal investigation. The incident forced workers to flee and an evacuation of nearby buildings. Dave Packer, ABC News.
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5: The KFQD weather forecast for Anchorage tonight, cloudy with showers becoming possible, lows near 50. Sunday, cloudy with showers likely, cooler, highs in the upper 50s. Sunday night, cloudy with leftover showers around, lows in the low 50s. Monday stays cloudy, still the chance of occasional showers, highs in the upper 50s. This is KFQD meteorologist Steve Adamson.
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0: This is the summer of Habanas. Well, just the month of Habanas, really. It's not the whole summer.
1: Why can't it be the whole summer?
0: Listen, you can live your life, but I only had 4 Habanos, and I put them all in the month of July.
1: They'll make more.
0: Oh, good to know. Tea, drink, smoke. I'm Tony Katz. That right there is America's favorite amateur drinker, Fingers Malloy. No joke, we were putting together the list of cigars we're doing for the month of July, and they all ended up being Habanos, and they start with this. This, from my father, is the La Lealtad. They call that the loyalty, and this comes in as a Toro Gordo 6x60, which means it's 6 inches long. Always makes Fingers Malloy laugh. And the ring gauge is a 60. That's the diameter of the cigar or how thick it is around. You had to reach low for that one. A 64 ring gauge is a full 1 inch around. So this is a pretty big honking cigar. The guys over at Cigar Aficionado, I think it was them, have been doing this whole thing about how the trend over the last 30 years is towards thicker cigars, bigger ring gauges. Now, this isn't something that has, you know, we haven't noticed. Of course, we've noticed it, but we've talked about it in the insanity, like when they do the 90 ring gauges or the 80s, like the Asylum does or others, which is shtick ridiculousness. I can't tell you that the move towards the larger scale ring gauge is actually a good idea. The idea that a blender has a purpose, a concept behind it, I'm totally in for. The idea that you got to have a big ring gauge in order for it to be a good cigar, just so we all understand each other, giant load of crap. I just want to say it for the record. I don't know what they're saying at Cigar Aficionado, and I'm glad that they certainly noticed or talking about the trend. But the idea, and I'm, this is me saying it, not me talking about them and saying anything. You do not need large-scale ring gauge in order to have a good smoke. It's just not true.
1: Well, I'd agree with you there. I mean, you and I talk about it all the time. You and I are both big fans of the Lancero.
0: Oh, yeah.
1: And with this, what's odd, when you get into a 60 ring gauge, for me, I actually like the hand feel of a 60 ring gauge.
0: You're talking about this,
1: yes,
0: right?
1: Okay. Hand feel. But I don't like the mouth feel. Yeah, it's awkward. It's

0: For me, you know, I don't like the draw that comes from a 60 ring gauge.
1: Hold on, can you say mouthfeel again?
0: Why?
1: Just say mouthfeel again.
0: I don't think I want
1: to. Just say mouthfeel.
0: I don't think that that's a good idea.
1: Okay, then I'll just tee.
0: Oh.
1: See, everybody wants to have the joke, and they want to laugh about it, and they want to say, oh, that's so inappropriate. But it's so totally, your point is so taken that mouthfeel, handfeel is a part of the enjoyment of the cigar. Why the hell would I do something that doesn't give me enjoyment?
0: Exactly. That's what this whole thing is. I mean, we talk about it all the time where, you know, it's not just maintaining the burn and, you know, if you have to touch it up all the time and it feels like work, that can be something that will distract you from enjoying a cigar. The other thing is how it feels in your hand. What's the draw like for you? If those are two things that are not enjoyable or not comfortable for you, then how can you enjoy the stick?
1: You are 1,000% correct. This 6x60 is a Ecuadorian Habano wrapper. It is Nicaraguan in the binder and the filler. What's interesting is that this gets described as an Oscuro, and I can't square the circle on that. The La Lealtad is a Ecuador Rosado Oscuro wrapper. As I know an Oscuro, we get into the blacks. This is not. But if you want something that is the color brown you wish your leather couch was, this is a perfect representation. It actually looks like it should be more oily. It actually looks like it should be more leather suede-ish almost in the feel. A little bit of oil. Definitely a fair amount of leaf that you're seeing. You're seeing stem and everything else. Beautiful presentation.
0: Yeah,
1: beautiful. I thought it would be oilier. That's all.
0: Beautiful presentation, not only with the wrapper, but also the band, even though it's two bands instead of one, which I'm not usually a fan of, but the artwork is very, very, very pretty on these on both bands. But to me, it's a distraction having that second band.
1: I know you hate it. Now, this is a cigar, and I saw this in connection with the My Father Blue. Now, for those of you who know My Father, we've done The Judge on the show before. We've done the La Gran Oferta on the show before. They make a great amount of cigars. Do you know the Le Bijou? That has been on top lists over the years. You may also know the Pepin Garcia Original, which I've always referred to as the Pepin Blue, right? It's that blue label. They've also now come out with the My Father Blue. And that cigar I had a couple weeks ago, I was in Georgia, and we're going to do that cigar on the show. That cigar is an absolute, as the kids would say, banger.
0: Okay.
1: Nuts. And while I was smoking that, someone said, you should also try the La Lealtad. I said, nope, I've got that in my humidor at home. I'm just waiting for it. So that's what we are smoking today from My Father, the La Lealtad, L-E-A-L-T-A-D, the 6x60. It is the Toro Gordo. You want to get your notebooks out. What did you eat today? What did you drink today? The weather, the rain has broken. The massive heat has broken here in Indianapolis, Indiana. So it's been hot, but fair.
0: It's criminal that we're doing the show inside today. It's I feel like it's beautiful outside.
1: I refuse to go outside.
0: Good for you.
1: Yeah, it's so much more enjoyable in here.
0: Sometimes you just have to take a stand.
1: That's who I am. That's who I am. Grab your notebook. What did you eat today, drink today, the weather, everything else? Write that down because that all affects palate. And then take the cigar and break it up into thirds. First third, second third, final third. I just lit mine up. Fingers started the first third of this. And then what are the flavors you get out of each third of the cigar? Write that down. When you try the cigar a month from now, 6 months from now, whatever it is, you do it again. You take your notebook, you look back at the notes, you see a through line. What it is that you really got out of the cigar, the flavors you enjoyed or didn't enjoy out of that smoke. Habano, you would think immediately, we're going to a level of spice. My start off, I don't know where that is. It's not anything that's moving me to some level of strength.
0: For the first minute, I got a nice little bit of spice, and then that subsided for me. There's a nice bit of wood, maybe a little bit of coffee. And for me, a sweetness that I can't put my finger on. I'm a little bit ahead of you, so maybe that will eventually hit you. Maybe it won't. Who knows? But nothing at all other than
1: wood. that we're not talking spice, that we're not talking pepper, at least. We're talking wood, that kind of, whether it's the cedar or something else, and that flavor is what we are thinking of as spice. And that is a woodiness as opposed to a spiciness.
0: Well, that's interesting that you bring that up. But for me, I wonder if you describe it as wood, for me right now, it is starting to linger at the back of the palate and staying there. Now, would you say a wood note would be doing something like that? Because I wouldn't think that would be the case.
1: Yeah, I would probably put a wood note more at the front of the tongue, or in the middle of the tongue. Certainly, that's where it exists. Right now, we're going to be breaking down the cigar, our first time having it, from my father, the La Lealtad. You want to grab one, you want to smoke along with us. Much more show to get to, including, did we get our fast food trifecta? Keep it here. Deep Drink Smoke.
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0: So now that summer is here, there's time for summer foods. And very often, summer foods are thought of as southern foods. Would you agree or disagree, fingers moving?
1: I would not disagree with your summary.
0: Y'all.
1: Mouthfeel.
0: You're the dumbest. It's Eat, Drink, Smoke. I'm Tony Katz. That is America's favorite amateur drinker. He's going to spit out his drink all over me. That is Fingers Malloy right there. Southern Living, the 12 most legendary Southern recipes of all time. Now, Southern recipe is not, it could be a side, it could be a main, it could be a dessert, it could be anything. But I think it's true. We think of summer, we think of barbecue, we think of grilling, we think of Southern. It's not like, you know, summer's here and I'm thinking of Maine. I'm not anti-Maine, by the way, right? I just don't think necessarily lobster roll
1: in my summer. You should start thinking Maine.
0: Is that a bias I have that I don't, because if I was in New England, I would think lobster roll?
1: Probably, I would think so. If you were by the Baltimore area, you would be bathing in crab cakes right now as we speak.
0: I would totally bathe in crab cakes. Not crab, crab cakes.
1: Crab cakes.
0: Not crab. I don't understand crab. I don't understand lobster. Too much work for the food. But if somebody else wants to do the work, and then boom, crab cake. Or some kind of lobster thing, sure. And I'm not even a big lobster guy.
1: Have you ever been? No, you haven't, because you've only been to Red Lobster once, if I remember correctly. You did a whole video on it.
0: That is correct. I've been to Red Lobster once. I had the Cheddar Bay biscuits. Mwah!
1: Yeah.
0: And then I had, I don't know, whatever they fry up and put in front of me.
1: They had the all-you-can-eat crab legs for a while, and to see people get trough after trough of crab legs delivered to the table, go through 45 minutes of work to get 3 tablespoons of meat.
0: Right!
1: I don't understand
0: it. It's just not a way I want to live. But these recipes from Southern Living, it starts with Southern-style potato salad. And I just don't know what Southern style is supposed to be. Is Southern style mustard? Is Southern style right hot? Have you ever had hot potato salad?
1: What?
0: You've never had warm potato salad?
1: Well, I mean, unintentionally.
0: No, that's the thing.
1: The potato salad sat out all day.
0: No.
1: And you eat it on a dare.
0: No. No. Warm, yeah.
1: Warm potato salad. That, what, no. What? No.
0: Wow, that really hurt you.
1: That's one of those things, that just doesn't compute. It's got to be cold.
0: I like it cold. But I grew up where potato salad was mayo-based with onion and dill.
1: Okay, that's fair.
0: Right?
1: But this whole conversation about you putting potato salad
0: mustard,
1: in the microwave, I just don't understand.
0: No, not in a microwave. I mean, it's like you've the potatoes are warm when everything is dressed and then served. And bacon and mustard-based and things like that. No?
1: No. Mustard-based, absolutely. Warm, hot potato salad? That's what passes for the 4th of July?
0: No, not 4th of July. Summer.
1: Okay.
0: Southern.
1: Okay.
0: Summer Southern. Like this, the million-dollar pound cake. I have never heard of pound cake as connected to the South before. No one has ever told me that pound cake is a Southern recipe.
1: Okay, I don't mean to anger our Southern friends.
0: Why would you anger our Southern friends?
1: If you give me a choice between pound cake and nothing at all, I will choose pound cake. But that's a disappointing dessert, isn't it?
0: Not at all.
1: No?
0: No, you've never had good pound cake.
1: Is it served next to the hot potato salad?
0: I'm willing to say it's possible you've never actually been to Pound Town. That's where they have the pound cake. You go to Pound Town, they've got pound. Why? What did you think I meant by Pound Town?
1: Where is Pound Town?
0: Oh, it's down by the Menards.
1: Show me on the phone where
0: it's
1: Pound Town is.
0: On 45th Street.
1: On 45th Street.
0: That's where it is, right there.
1: Okay.
0: No, I love pound cake. Dense and rich. And then you can toast it and butter it, or you can toast it and put peanut butter on it. Oh, yeah. Absolutely. And if you were at a diner a true diner, you would ask them to toast it on the flat top where they do all the other cooking, you know, where they make their eggs and their lobster thermidor, and they would toast it right on there. Spectacular.
1: It is very clear to me.
0: We grew up different?
1: Yes. Yes, absolutely. And again, if pound cake is your go-to dessert, God
0: bless
1: you.
0: Not my go-to, but a great one. You can do so much. Buttered, toasted pound cake. Excuse me, I need time alone.
1: Wow.
0: So good. I just didn't know of it as a Southern thing. That now this I knew of as a Southern thing. Something called hummingbird cake.
1: Okay, I've never heard of hummingbird cake.
0: Pineapples and banana.
1: Okay.
0: In it.
1: I'll buy that.
0: Yeah, you right. So it's kind of, I always thought it was like a playoff of a carrot cake because the cream cheese frosting going on there. This recipe is actually solid. Flour, sugar, table salt, baking soda, ground cinnamon, eggs, vegetable oil, vanilla extract, canned crushed pineapple in juice. Bananas, pecans, now, or pecans, sorry, my Southern friends. That makes it Southern. That makes it Southern. And then,
1: where's the pecan log?
0: Cream cheese frosting, well, cream cheese butter, powdered sugar, vanilla extract. That's something different. That's for Christmas.
1: But it should be on the list.
0: It's not
1: it? I think that's a summer, that's a year round dessert, my friend.
0: You think so?
1: Sure, when you go to Stuckey's and get a pecan log. Pecan? Pecan?
0: You go to Stuckey's a lot and get the pecan log?
1: All the time.
0: And then the thing that is Southern and is perfect, the deviled egg.
1: Okay. Yeah, sure.
0: There are, and I would love to do, we've done deviled eggs on the show before. We've made deviled eggs on the show before. I would love to get back to this and do this again. It is, it's just, it is a classic taste. It's just right on. And then you start really playing with it. You invest time in it. I love that stuff. I think it is such a good base from where to do all these cool kind of wild things because it's not too much of a cost investment and it's really not too much of a time investment. It's just what do you fancy and what are you willing to try? And then put it out there and see where it goes.
1: There's one glaring omission of this 12 most legendary Southern recipes of all time. Where's the mint julep?
0: Oh, it's a drink. Bravo. They've got a nice tea thing on here, but they don't have the mint julep as a drink. Although the mint julep is what we talk about when we talk about the Kentucky Derby. Outside of Kentucky, is the mint julep the thing? Now, if I was just being asked as a guy in the street, I'd say, yeah.
1: I would think so.
0: I could very well be wrong.
1: But, of course, classic sweet tea is on this list, and I know you love tea.
0: Oh, tea is disgusting. I said it, I meant it, I apologize for nothing. Tea is gross, but I'm not going to convince the South not to like sweet tea. Remember, I grew up with what I grew up with. They grew up with what they grew up with. What am I going to tell them? No. If you ask me, rather have death by 1,000 paper cuts.
1: My local grocery store now sells raspberry iced tea by the jug.
0: Raspberry iced tea. Tea, drink, smoke.
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13: ABC News, I'm Dave Packer. The U.S. launching another set of strikes on Iran tonight. CENTCOM says it comes after Iranian forces blatantly attacked a Cyprus-flagged container ship transiting the Strait of Hormuz, and that one person is missing. The ship, unable to navigate with a fire on board. Iran says the ship was hit by a warning shot. A vigil tonight in Houston for Lorenzo Salgado Arejo. The 52-year-old husband and father of three who built houses in Houston was shot and killed by an ICE agent Tuesday morning while he was on his way to work. Congressman Christian Menefi.
14: We're going to fight every single day for Lorenzo, for this family, for this community. And we are never going to forget that his blood is on Donald Trump's hands.
13: Agents claim Arejo tried to use his vehicle to hit them. Witnesses dispute that account. The Trump administration has subpoenaed several New York Times journalists after the report on security concerns involving the new Air Force One, says the paper. This is ABC News.
15: The KFQD weather forecast for Anchorage tonight, cloudy with showers becoming possible, lows near 50. Sunday, cloudy with showers likely, cooler highs in the upper 50s. Sunday night, cloudy with leftover showers around, lows in the low 50s. Monday stays cloudy, still the chance of occasional showers, highs in the upper 50s. This is KFQD meteorologist Steve Adamson. KFQD.
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0: drink, smoke. It is your cigar, bourbon, foodie extravaganza. I'm Tony Katz. That is America's favorite amateur drinker, Fingers Malloy. And this is the La Lealtad. This from my father. It's called the what? Why is that so funny?
1: It's not funny. I just happened to realize as you were getting into the description of the cigar, for those who watch us on YouTube and find us over at Eat, Drink, Smoke on YouTube, I just took a draw from my cigar and filled the entire room full of smoke, where I'm pretty sure someone's going to be coming through the wall in a minute with an axe.
0: That will be terrible for me because I'm going to have to repair that. From my father, the La Lealtad, this is the Rosado, Habano Rosado wrapper. Did I say that right?
1: I'm sorry. I completely ruined your mojo.
0: Yeah, I was into a whole thing, and now it's all ruined. No, it's an Ecuadorian Habano. Was it Habano Rosado? Did I have that right? Now I'm all confused. Anyway, cigar's fantastic.
1: I thought it was a Habano Rosado.
0: That's what I just said. So I did get it right.
1: That's what I thought, you
0: honestly threw me off my game.
1: Let me take another draw for my cigar.
0: No, we're totally fine. It was an Ecuadorian Rosado Oscuro wrapper, but it is a Habano wrapper. So immediately I thought there'd be a large amount of spice going on here. There isn't a large amount of spice going on here. There is, however, a wood. You had asked the question whether or not you'd gotten a coffee note or there was a sweetness and you weren't quite sure what it is. I'm not quite sure what sweetness that you're getting. Pleasant, yes. A little bit of tobacco forward, yes.
1: You're not getting any sweetness at all from the stick.
0: Like what? What sweetness?
1: I don't know. It's a little sweet. Not like it was dipped in cotton candy or anything. I'm just saying there's a little bit of a sweetness to it. No? Nothing?
0: It's not sweet, but sweetness is vanilla, sweetness is almond, sweetness is bready. Like when you chew on a piece of bread and the sugars really start out, like there's that. And I don't know if that's, actually that might be a bready sweetness. Like that could very well be it. I will tell you that the one thing that I'm kind of fascinated by about the cigar from my father is that everything is beautiful in its connection. Nothing is overwhelming anything else. I'm not getting too much of anything. It's not that I'm getting too little of anything. There is a nice ease to this where you're like, oh, I could do this, except that the overarching is that wood spice. Like that's to me the top line thing.
1: I'm glad you used the word ease, because to me I was going to use subtle. But there's more to it than it's just subtle. But there's no note in my mind that really hits you in the face.
0: Right.
1: A couple different notes coming at you.
0: Swimming. It's moving. It's got movement to it. When you say subtle, because I'm totally with your fingers. When you say subtle, it means that it's not pronounced. It's not, you have to work for it. It's just underneath.
1: Right.
0: No. It's there. Mm-hmm. So when you talk about a sweetness, there's nothing that hits me as sweet, but nothing that hits me as unsweet, because it's not like popping to the top. I think that if something's overarching, it is that wood spice, that cedar, if you will, that is there. For you, the spice was hitting, the wood was hitting in the back of the palate, and I thought that was a nutty thing, because that's not usually where it hits me. It can, but it's not you. Maybe a pepper or something like that. Also, I don't get a pepper out of this. To say that I'm getting a black pepper, a white pepper, or really when you get heat, a red pepper, no, that's not what this is.
1: This is not hitting me like I was expecting it to hit me. And I'm not complaining about it. I just expected this to... I don't want to say punch you in the face, but I was just expecting there to be more of a spice hitting you.
0: Oh, I was expecting a little bit more punch in the face.
1: Yeah.
0: I truly was, but there's a glorious balance here, and there's a little bit of tobacco that's coming out. It's very, very well done, very well presented, and as I speak to you, as I'm starting to move through the first third, there's a little more spice laying on the tongue, mm-hmm. right? And so it is expanding. Usually when I get that spice, it's like middle tongue, we're talking about the wood. Now it's expanding out. So I wonder if I'm going to get to where you are, where you're feeling it back of palate, which is a unique,
1: yeah.
0: I think, a unique
1: back
0: thing.
1: Back of palate for me. Also, That wood to me is starting to, and again, this may be just my mind starting to play tricks on me.
0: Right.
1: Starting to.
0: Is that the age?
1: It could be. Or my condition. A little bit of leather, maybe.
0: Is it leather spice?
1: Maybe.
0: Yeah, because leather is not something I actually get. I could see more where the coffee comes in, an espresso kind of undercurrent there moving through than I could a leather. But I can't wait to get into the second third of the cigar, right? And see if this, see if something becomes bigger, see if it does indeed change. Because right now in the first third, smoking easy, smoking well. And we're doing the Toro Gordo, which is a 6x60. So it has a couple other shapes to it. They do it in a Robusto 5 1/4, so a little bit longer than the normal 5-inch Robusto by 52. So not even a 5 1/4 by 50, by 52. Then it's a 6x54. Again, they're going with a bigger size. So this is clearly something that they're after. Maybe the bigger size, thinking it'll smoke a little cooler or something like that. The Toro Gordo, which is what we have, a 6x60. And the one I want to try, the Torpedo Box Press, 6 1/8 by 52.
1: Okay.
0: That with a V-cut, that I want
1: to
0: try.
1: Yeah, mine's canoeing just a little bit, but other than that, I've been able to sit this stick down, and it's been very low maintenance, which I've been very happy with. And that's just a minor, you know, it's very minor.
0: So how would you describe canoeing to people?
1: Well, to where it's an uneven burn, to where at least on one part of the wrapper, it kind of stays and doesn't burn, and it creates a little bit of almost like a giant cigar comma.
0: Deep. Deep. Canoeing is when one side burns more than the other side. And that can happen. Part of the way you fix that, turn your cigar. Heat rises. So if you keep the cigar in one place and always in one place and always in one place, the heat is rising and it can create an uneven burn. Turn the cigar 45 degrees. And then a few minutes later, turn the cigar 45 degrees.
1: You don't like the cigar comma?
0: No, that isn't your best work. I'm going to leave it at that. Fingers Malloy, the La Lealtad from my father, the Toro Gordo, the 6x60. Is this in your humidor for $12 a stick?
1: Yes, absolutely.
0: I swear to you, bravo, guys. Because I mentioned that I was in Georgia a couple of weeks ago, and I had a couple different cigars while I was there, and there's a couple different cigar lounges, and I had the My Father Blue, which is new, and rarely do I smoke a cigar these days. Rarely do I smoke a cigar. I'm with my brother, the good Dr. Katz, and we're watching some World Cup, and I stopped what I'm doing, and I looked at the cigar, and I said, that's good. It just beyond struck me as, okay, there's something very, very worthwhile going on here. This one, more in a spice place where I'm not 100% sure this is my flavor profile. But right now, there's no, at $12, no question. But I'm desperate to try it in the Torpedo Box Press. More my mouthfeel, more my overall presentation where I want to be. I know we don't have much time, but news of the week, Fingers Malloy.
1: Well, speaking of bargains, Tony, CBS News has the story. Walmart has announced it's lowering prices on thousands of products, including beef, Coca-Cola, and laundry detergent, saying the cuts are aimed at reducing the costs of seasonal summer items.
0: Oh, so what are they reducing it on?
1: Thousands of products.
0: Thousands?
1: Thousands.
0: Say.
1: That's according to CBS News, including beef, Coca-Cola, and laundry detergent.
0: Okay. I don't know what to make of that. How are you lowering prices on beef when we're hearing about issues with beef? We're importing Argentinian beef to bring down prices. I'm curious how that works. And then what is a lower price right now where you notice? And by the way, we do need to talk about where prices are going to go, because things changed this week regarding Iran and oil. And things are, I don't know if they will, but they can change. We should discuss that next. Keep it here. It's Eat, Drink, Smoke.
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0: the president, Donald Trump, and I don't care what you think about his politics at all, announced after the NATO summit that the memorandum of understanding is basically dead. He doesn't think there's any ceasefire. Iran had taken shots at some tankers in the Persian Gulf. The United States responded. It was President Trump saying they won't engage rationally. They lie about everything. And when he was asked, but you said that these people were rational. You said that this group of people was a better group of people. You said that these people were doing the right thing. What changed? His response was, I got to know them. That's wow. Classic as it can be. It's Eat, Drink, Smoke. I'm Tony Katz. That right there is America's favorite amateur drinker, Fingers Malloy. Now, we should talk about how this changes a lot of things, because when the memorandum of understanding was signed, and again, I'm not getting into people's politics. I mean, if you want to talk my politics, yeah, I was not a fan of the MOU because, Fingers, you and I have done this a long time. If you guys don't know, we cover politics every day. Fingers has a weekend show in Michigan. I have a morning show, a daily show here in Indianapolis. I have a nationally syndicated midday show. Fingers has done work for news organizations and written opinion pieces that have gone nationwide. We've done this a long time. We both understand, and I don't want to put words in your mouth, that you cannot trust the regime of Iran because the regime is not based on a practical application of what's best for the nation. The regime is based on an ideological preoccupation of what is best for their ideology. And what is best for their ideology is conquest, and what is best for their ideology is America being destroyed. I don't think I'm speaking out of school. That's a very baseline accepted concept of what it is that the Islamic Republic of Iran, the IRGC, the Islamic Revolutionary Guard Corps, and the clerics there, and the Ayatollah, that's what they're all about. Am I off base at all?
1: I would expand further, say it's not just the United States, it's Western civilization as a whole. And it's a little disturbing that the President of the United States would say something like, I got to know them. I mean, you and I are just two guys on the radio who've been following politics for a long time. We knew that these are people that can't be trusted. Their word can't be trusted. That's my criticism of the president is I cannot believe that he's a man that wants to make deals.
0: Correct.
1: He's a deal maker.
0: And that's where all of this emanates from. Continue though, please.
1: I would have preferred to hear something like, you know what? You're trying to put a positive spin on this. You're trying to make a deal, but it's clear at this point, I bent over backwards to try to make a deal, and I can't make a deal with these people.
0: Yeah, so I agree with you on what Iran is, and I would go much stronger, but I won't do it here. I will say that it is frustrating when I see the president and the vice president try and say there's a deal to be made, and we're going to make this deal, because his I have come to the conclusion that President Trump cannot handle the concept of war. It's not that he is afraid of it. He's not afraid of strength. I don't believe that to be the case. But he can't fathom how anybody would engage in a war when you can engage in trade and make a couple bucks. It's beyond his comprehension. It's so not how he works. And he refuses to believe that he cannot, through sheer force of will, move someone to his understanding. Because it's worked for him so many times in his past. But these are not people you can move through your force of will. There are only two choices. Accept the fact that they want to do you harm and eventually they will grow to do you harm, or end them. That is it. And you and I are absolutely in that place. I don't know yet, if the president is there, but to hear him as he's finishing up the NATO summit in Ankara, they can't be trusted. They lie about what's happening. I've had enough of them. I've done everything I can here. What this has done is this has increased oil prices. So we'll talk midweek. I don't know where things will be when you finally hear this.
1: Oh, but peace will be declared again.
0: Right? Oh, that's totally possible. But from the moment Trump said that the memorandum of understanding, which you and I never believed in, thought it was a valueless proposition, from the moment he said it was dead to the midday Eastern time in the United States, remember, he's in Turkey, he's you know, hours ahead, oil went up over $5 a barrel. Immediately went up on the speculation, and we're talking about the futures, over $5 a barrel. So I don't know where it's going to be when everybody hears this. But everybody has to accept the fact that if we're going to get back into attacks, and that's what we're hearing about now, another round of serious bombardment of not only adding the blockade back so the Iranians can't move oil, removing the waivers, allowing them to sell oil. We're talking about they're now hitting IRGC bunkers as well as military targets. I don't know if this is going to lead the IRGC to dump whatever mines that they dump into the ocean, dump into the Persian Gulf, to just drop everything they can. Can that stuff be taken out? This can have, because I'm not sure where it's going to play. This can have some serious, serious oil effects. And you can see prices from gasoline to shipping costs really go back up.
1: Don't you feel at this point that there are two things that could happen? One is not very likely at all, and one is increasingly likely. One is you send a bunch of ground troops in and really go after it, which I don't think will happen, and the American people don't want
0: that. Put a pin in that. I'll get to it.
1: The other is just declaring victory at some point, and because there's no right now, he's looking for an exit strategy, and I don't know where the exit, where the off ramp is for all of us.
0: All right, I reject that. Okay. I really do. First, if there was a moment to just declare victory and go home, it's been the last month. He could have done it with the MOU and left. He didn't have to sign the MOU and say, we degraded their capability, we ended their nuclear ambitions, gone. And just as a matter of just informational, Iran with a nuclear weapon, however you want to think about it, think of them as North Korea. North Korea destabilizes the Korean Peninsula, therefore destabilizes China and destabilizes Japan, destabilizes the Philippines, that whole area, shipping in that area, everything. And if Russia had more population on that side, Russia as well. You give Iran a nuclear weapon and this ideology, destabilizes everything.
1: Well, then how long is it before the Saudis get a nuclear weapon?
0: One thing at a time. So the idea of declaring victory, he could have done that already. So your other question was, I said, put a pin in it, was about ground troops. Allow me, because ground troops are the thing, no matter who you are. You want to see a fight break out at the barbecue this weekend? Talk ground troops. And everyone loses their mind. Start here. Who said they had to be American troops? That is where the real conversation about whether or not Trump has some level of coalition with him. We know that the UAE, the United Arab Emirates, is absolutely in. Bahrain is absolutely in. The Saudis, they don't want Iran around there because Saudi Arabia wants to be the power. And now you're going to have what's known as hegemony, the major controlling influence. Well, we could argue that the United States is the hegemonic power in the Middle East, but it's really now going to be a fight between who's closer, Saudi Arabia or Turkey, a whole nother thing. But you could have UAE, Bahrain, Israeli, French troops, Saudi troops going in.
1: French troops?
0: I didn't say they would do well. I just said yes, because France sent their carrier, the Charles de Gaulle, to the Red Sea. So they have shown a little bit of willingness to dip a toe in the water.
1: I'll bet a toe that there would never be ground troops from the French.
0: And we also, there's a difference between ground troops along the Persian Gulf versus ground troops in Tehran. Different things. So expect oil prices to go up. I don't know where this leads us. We're back to levels of day by day. We got to check the story out. Keep it here. Eat, drink, smoke.
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0: From ABC News, I'm Dave Packer. Fresh U.S. attacks on Iran after another cargo ship was targeted in the Strait of Hormuz has sent calm. In a social media post, Defense Secretary Pete Hegseth saying Iran made a poor choice, now they pay. One person reported missing from the container ship, a fire on board, the vessel's engines inoperable, and Iran threatening President Trump directly.
1: The president is issuing this new threat against Iran, posting that 1,000 missiles are locked and loaded and aimed at Iran, with thousands more to immediately follow if the Iranian government acts on its threat to assassinate or attempt to assassinate him. And he goes further, adding that orders have already been given and the U.S. military is ready, willing, and able to completely decimate and destroy all areas of Iran.
0: ABC's Selena Wang. A Saturday night vigil in Houston for Lorenzo Salgado Abrejo. The 52-year-old husband and father of three who built houses in Houston was shot and killed by an ICE agent Tuesday morning while he was on his way to work. Congressman Christian Menefee.
2: We are not at war. Lorenzo Salgado Abrejo was not a casualty. He is a human being who was murdered by our government.
0: Agents claim Abrejo tried to use his vehicle to hit them. Witnesses dispute that account. California firefighters launching a massive air and ground attack on the fast-moving Summit fire in Los Angeles County. U.S. Forest Service spokesman John Miller said the aircraft are a big help for crews on the ground.
3: We've been able to use retardant aircraft during the day, and we used night flying helicopters from the Forest Service, CAL FIRE, and Los Angeles County Fire Department overnight.
0: Evacuation orders and warnings were issued Friday. Dangerous flash flooding from Arkansas to West Virginia. State of emergency in Missouri as hundreds of people were rescued after catastrophic flooding. Nearly a foot of rain fell in some areas and more is on the way. You're listening to ABC News.
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0: Dozens of images, documents, and videos in the Pentagon's latest release of UFO files. ABC's Olivia Rubin is in Washington with more.
1: In another instance, a service member reporting an object he said, quote, had flight characteristics unlike anything I'd seen in my 28 years of service. And while the videos definitely appear strange, there's no information here on what those objects actually are. Certainly no proof of alien life contained in these documents. The Pentagon says more files are coming.
0: Strongly considering running for president based on being detained by armed Israeli settlers this week in the West Bank. Congressman Ro Khanna, California Democrat, ABC's Chuck Sievertson.
6: Israeli settlers were blocking a road in the West Bank Thursday, says Khanna.
7: These hoodlums come in with machine guns, an M4, an American-made machine gun, and they detain us. They block off the road. And then they call the IDF, and the IDF is on their side.
6: Accusing Israel of genocide and apartheid, Khanna says he's considering running for president.
7: We need a new moral direction in our party.
6: Israeli military says after a report about civilians blocking a road, soldiers showed up and cleared them away.
0: The main Democratic Party will hold a nominating convention on Saturday, July 25th in Bangor to choose a new U.S. Senate candidate after Graham Plattner formally withdrew from the race. Plattner withdrew Friday after facing a sexual assault allegation that he's denied. The party chair says, our laws never really anticipated this unusual circumstance.

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2: The KFQD weather forecast for Anchorage tonight, cloudy with showers becoming possible, lows near 50. Sunday, cloudy with showers likely, cooler, highs in the upper 50s. Sunday night, cloudy with leftover showers around, lows in the low 50s. Monday stays cloudy, still the chance of occasional showers, highs in the upper 50s. This is KFQD meteorologist Steve Adamson.
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0: promised, it's the eagle.
1: I would do an eagle sound effect, but I just don't know how to do one.
2: You don't?
1: No.
2: It's very easy.
1: Huh, okay.
2: Okay, I'll imitate that eagle right now.
1: Go ahead.
0: Great work.
2: Thank you.
0: Great work. It's Eat, Drink, Smoke. I'm Tony Katz. That right there is America's favorite amateur drinker, Fingers Malloy. And what is the eagle? Well, we found this at Costco, as we find most things, like hot dogs and the meaning of life. And they are selling this decanter, this novelty America 250th birthday decanter of bourbon, the Patriot Eagle bourbon whiskey, coming in at 80 proof, 40% alcohol by volume, no applause. Fingers Malloy doesn't applaud for anything that isn't at least 100 proof. And a bourbon has to be 80 proof in order to be bourbon. Otherwise, it's whiskey. This right here, we've been trying to find some things, found out about this. Is this just some shtick novelty thing, or is it actually good juice? Here's the only things we know. It's distilled in Indiana, and it's 6 years age. Now, if it's distilled in Indiana, chances are it comes from a group called MGP, Ross Squibb, they do fine work. People mock MGP, or they kind of dismiss it. I think that's foolhardy. I think that's pseudo-intellectualism. Oh, that's that stuff. Yeah, and they make some excellent stuff for a lot of different brands. It is a glass decanter in the shape of an eagle. You even got the feathers on the wings. You take the head off, you unscrew it, you rip off the eagle's skull, and then it's got the plastic cork topper there, and it's a decorative decanter after that.
2: So it is a wonderful presentation. I think it should be permanently part of the Eat, Drink, Smoke set. Having said that, it is a little bit difficult to pour.
0: Oh, yeah. It is not an easy pour at all. It leaks a little bit. It does make an odd noise. Now, what's interesting is that on the bottle, it says bourbon whiskey, W-H-I-S-K-E-Y. On the Costco website, W-H-I-S-K-Y. So when it's a K-Y and not a K-E-Y, that is the European spelling. Scotch whiskey, Irish whiskey, Japanese whiskey is a K-Y. Only in the United States is it EY. It's a little something to note for. So that's a spelling mistake right there. Also, the website says it's a 9-year age, but I'm staring at this and it's a 6-year age, which means whoever was doing the Costco website drank a lot of this bourbon. Clearly what it means. It's a great presentation. It's fantastic. It is the gift of gifts. People be like, that's glorious. You'll be able to use it and fill it with other things. And yes, we will make it a part of the studio set, happily.
2: I think it has to be. You know, I just finished The Basement.
0: Yes.
2: At Casa de

0: Malloy. And I think that that is going to go into the basement permanently. I don't even know if I'm going to open it.
1: Yep.
0: I may have to open it. But it's so freaking cool.
1: Did Agnes love it?
0: Agnes loved the look of it. And then I said, you know what? Let's just go on a bender and drink the whole thing right now. And she looked at me like that eagle is looking at me right now.
1: It's my eagle impression. Better than yours. Let's work the nose as we're drinking out of our new Eat, Drink, Smoke Kinsey glasses right here, a bourbon glass. Thanks to Drake's Laser Engraving here in Indianapolis. Did a beautiful job getting these for us and getting this done. Drake, well done, well played. Oh, that's a sweet nose, boo-boo.
0: Yes.
1: That's a sweet nose with a little bit of oak undercurrent. Hey, now.
0: That's very nice. And, of course, you know, 80 proof, I wasn't expecting any ethanol alcohol in the nose.
1: And there's none. There's zero.
0: This is a traditional bourbon scent.
1: Yeah, it's actually a little stronger, a little more pronounced. Now, it's not coming off of the glass if you didn't open the bottle and be like, oh, Nelly. Part of what a Kinsey glass does, think of it as a Glencairn glass, that it kind of flutes up, so it really helps you concentrate the flavors of the nose, really get an idea of where you're going.
0: Yeah, caramel, vanilla, and the oak, and not...
1: It's a little richer than I thought it would be. Almost smoky.
0: That's fair.
1: Almost a smoky there. That's not bad.
0: No.
1: That's not bad, but enough sniffing fingers, Malloy. Are you, and by the way, the color is very, very nice. It's a darker, working its way to copper,
0: mm-hmm.
1: right? It's not red enough to be copper, but it's kind of working its way there.
0: It's copper curious.
1: There it is. Right there. Fingers Malloy, you ready for this?
0: I'm ready for this all day.
1: Fingers Malloy is going to do what's known as the Kentucky Chew, moving the juice around the palate, trying to get an idea, feel for the flavors. I'm a believer in the two sips methodology. The first sip to set the taste buds, the second sip to really get an idea of the flavors and see where you're at. This is 80 proof. This is not strong in the slightest. This is the Eagle Patriot bourbon whiskey, or the Patriot Eagle, I should say. Patriot Eagle bourbon whiskey from Costco right here.
0: It's nice. It is. A little bit of a sting on the tongue. Nothing more than that. Caramel. The oak. Much more oak on the palate than on the nose. Vanilla as well. And there is... I will defer to you on this, but yes. I'm getting a little bit of rye on that. Just a little bit of a rye spice.
1: Really?
0: Yeah, so I'll be curious to see what you think. But... you can't go wrong with this. It's a nice sipping.
1: I'm going in. The Patriot Eagle bourbon whiskey from Costco in the glass eagle decanter. Cuckoo.
0: Wow. Outstanding. He's going in, ladies and gentlemen, and he's doing what we like to call the Saginaw swish, the Memphis munch, the Chattanooga chomp, the Kentucky chew.
1: Yeah, it's better on the nose.
0: Yeah?
1: Now, first of all, there's a little more sting than I thought there would be on the tongue. All over the tongue. It's not a bad finish. It's kind of fruity.
0: Really?
1: Yeah, there's a little bit of fruit. Salt on it.
0: Salt?
1: I'm going back in.
0: Oh, good for you. He's doing his two-sip methodology. I listen.
1: Yeah.
0: I'm a listener. Yeah.
1: All right. That's better. Now it's a little more caramel.
0: Okay.
1: Now it's got a little richer.
0: Yeah.
1: A little bit of sweetness showed up. Yes, a little fruity. And yeah, the finish is a touch salty.
0: Hmm. Interesting.
1: A little more heat than I thought there would be, for sure. No, I mean, zero.
0: You're not talking harsh, though.
1: No. But I just wasn't expecting really any to come from... The finish is in the cheek. That's... It's providing more than I really thought it would, for sure, in terms of a bunch of different feelings. Fingers Malloy, is this the Patriot Eagle bourbon whiskey from Costco in your liquor cabinet for $40?
0: Yes. I mean, listen, is it the best juice you'll ever have? No. But the combination of, yeah, you can sip on that and enjoy it, and the presentation, yes, it's in my liquor cabinet.
1: I think it's going to work on a cube. Yeah, there... Now there's a heat center chest. That is weird.
0: I'm not going to get any of that.
1: Right? That it all came kind of later. For $40, yes. Just for the decanter, for sure. And you'll be like, yeah, okay, I can drink this. And you'll drink and be like, okay, that was fun. And honestly, that could be good enough. Are some of their other bourbons, are they better? Like the Costco bourbons, the Kirkland bourbons? Oh, yes.
0: Oh, yes, for sure.
1: Keep it here. Tea, drink, smoke.
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12: In 1990, in Severn, Maryland, the daughter of a clergyman was discovered by a music industry insider while pumping gas at a service station. The odds of her getting signed and spending 11 weeks at number one on the U.S. singles charts? 1 in 19 million. The odds of this former church choir singer going on to sell 40 million records? 1 in 15 million. The odds of the same woman winning 6 Grammy Awards and starring in 2 Broadway plays?

$75 million. 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

0: It is summer in America, and that means the state fair. And everywhere you go, they have figured out that people will spend an exorbitant amount of money to have their mouth completely burned off their body or immediately get diabetes.
1: God bless America.
0: Mouth burned off the body or immediately get diabetes.
1: God bless America.
0: It's Eat, Drink, Smoke. I'm Tony Katz. That is America's favorite amateur drinker, Fingers Malloy. And our state fair here in Indiana is coming up soon. And they've got new food items coming. And what I've discovered and what you've discovered is that you can go to any state fair. And outside of one or two very, very specific things, everyone's copying everybody else. Nothing is new. So for us in Indiana, our food here, the sandwich here, is the pork tenderloin. So, which is this piece of pork that gets pounded out super thin. So it's basically 9 miles across, and then it's deep fried, and it's put on a little like slider bun, and it looks ridiculous, and people love it.
1: I'll never understand that.
0: Yeah. You don't eat the bun?
1: I love everything about it except for the mini bun. I want bread all the way across the entire tenderloin.
0: Really?
1: Oh, yes.
0: That'd be a giant bun.
1: Yes.
0: Right?
1: But they can make more bread.
0: You know what they call buns that big? The Lizzo.
1: Wow.
0: What?
1: Nothing.
0: I also could have replaced it with the Ralphie May.
1: Poor Ralphie.
0: Gone too soon, by the way.
1: Yes.
0: Gone too soon. That dude was funny. And that dude was brave. That he'd say anything.
1: Going back to the tenderloin quickly, there's a place in Noblesville, Indiana, in central Indiana here. I don't know if you want me to mention the name or not.
0: Mention the name?
1: SIDS.
0: Oh, institution.
1: Yes. According to the sign outside, they make the world's best tenderloin.
0: Who am I to say no?
1: But they're one of those that the tenderloin is bigger than your head, but then they put it on a hamburger bun. When you encounter the tenderloin like that, do you do what I do, and I slice the tenderloin in half and then stack it to make it a double tenderloin just so I can get it to fit on the bun a little bit better?
0: No.
1: Oh.
0: No, because I am not a psychopath.
1: Well, you don't eat bread either. That's the
0: other thing. But I would in this case. So no, I wouldn't do
1: that. Like a double-decker tenderloin.
0: No, I'd cut around it, and then I'd eat the tenderloin, and then if I was still hungry, I'd eat it on the bun.
1: Oh.
0: I'd do that. Okay. But there are new foods coming to the state fair. These are the things to look out for right here. And everybody's got their thing. Starting with the bacon jalapeno honey bun burger. So it's a burger. And then they put pepper jack cheese on it. And then they put bacon on it. And then lettuce and tomato and candied jalapenos. And they serve it inside a sliced honey bun. So, Fingers found this story, and he came into the Eat, Drink, Smoke studios. By the way, naming rights still available. And he said, Tony, we're going to the state fair. And I said, they put a hamburger on a honey bun, didn't they? And he goes, you bet your sweet butt they did. I'm going to get myself a Lizzo. That's what he...
1: Wow.
0: That's what he said.
1: We're going back to the Lizzo.
0: Or the Ralphie May. Your choice. That actually sounds fantastic.
1: I've seen, there were a couple of years during our run here at Eat, Drink, Smoke where we've done stories about new ballpark foods. First pitch, first day at the ballpark for baseball stadiums around the country, and they would focus on new foods at the stadium. And more than one stadium, I believe, over the years, we've featured burgers that they put. They use Krispy Kreme donuts as the bun.
0: It's the same concept.
1: Yeah, and that sounds wonderful.
0: There's nothing new under the sun. And then it's the buffalo chicken dip pizza, made from scratch, topped with homemade buffalo chicken dip, green onions, and a drizzle of buffalo sauce, and a tortilla chip crunch. I will pass. Because it's just going to be nothing more than Frank's hot sauce, Frank's Red Hot, and everything. No, I just don't want that.
1: I just want my buffalo chicken dip with chips. That's all I want. I don't want it on pizza crust.
0: Yeah.
1: I've got no interest in that.
0: Then there is butter-dipped ice cream. You heard me right. Creamy vanilla soft serve dipped in real melted butter that hardens into a rich golden shell finished with flaky sea salt for the perfect sweet and salty bite. It also comes with your own medic.
1: Wow. Here's my problem with this.
0: Yeah.
1: It sounds wonderful.
0: Oh, sure.
1: But usually, when you go to the state fair, it's 107 degrees outside.
0: Right.
1: Soft serve ice cream, they hand it to you, it melts in 3 seconds.
0: So here's what I'm going to say. If you are thinking that you're going to eat one of these on your own, and this isn't something that is going to be shared, you are insane. You could eat a whole one of these by yourself?
1: Have we met?
0: No, never. Hi, I'm Tony Katz.
1: We've done a segment. It's quite popular with the kids. Why are you still alive?
0: Right.
1: How are you still alive, depending on the show? I talk about what I eat on a regular basis. I could eat two of those. If it wouldn't melt in my hand in 3 seconds, as soon as he hands it to me, it would melt before I could eat the whole thing.
0: By the way, the segment's called What Did Fingers Eat Today?
1: Is that what it's called?
0: That's what we call it.
1: Oh.
0: And then we ask the age-old question, how are you still alive?
1: Okay.
0: I want to try it, and then I want to immediately remove it. The cookie butter Biscoff funnel cake, that I'm going to eat. Oh, I love a good Biscoff. That, have you ever had like the Biscoff butter?
1: No.
0: And you could spread it on like anything?
1: Isn't the Biscoff cookie a little too highfalutin for a state fair? A little too fancy.
0: Yeah, but that way you feel like an aristocrat. Or a sophisticate. See? We cover everything here. Go ahead, tell them the joke, Fingers. I'll wait. No? Okay.
1: A family walks into a talent agent's office.
0: You catch up with Fingers someday. He'll do the whole joke for you. 3 hours later. He'll be there. Cornbread and Q. Cornbread stacked with pulled pork. Finished with a drizzle of hot honey. Are you into the hot honey thing?
1: I can honestly say I don't think I've ever had hot honey.
0: Really?
1: And apparently it's everywhere. It's the new ranch dressing.
0: Right.
1: It's absolutely everywhere. Are you a hot honey aficionado?
0: It's fine. It doesn't move me. I'm not searching it out.
1: I'm not a big honey guy to begin with.
0: No?
1: Unless it's in bun form. Then I'm okay with it.
0: Then they have you seen the Dubai chocolate that's been all the rage and it's $9 and it's super expensive? This is deep fried Dubai chocolate truffle.
1: Okay, something had to be deep fried new, right?
0: Yeah, well, science. I mean, it's a state fair.
1: Yeah.
0: You have to do that. So what we've decided is that we're going. And we're going and we're bringing the crew and we are going to try everything.
1: Everything?
0: Fingers, we're taking the limo-driven, chauffeur-driven van, because afterwards we're going to need to sleep, and we're not going to be able to drive ourselves. We're bringing the video crew, and we are going to eat all these foods.
1: Even the hot Cheeto fried Oreo?
0: Maybe you'll eat the hot Cheeto fried Oreo. You know what? For you, Eat, Drink, Smoke Nation, I will eat the hot Cheeto whatever.
1: Not all heroes were names.
0: That'll be in August. It's Eat, Drink, Smoke.
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6: ABC News, I'm Dave Packer. The U.S. launching new attacks on Iran overnight after another cargo ship was targeted in the Strait of Hormuz has sent calm. In a social media post, one person reported missing from the container ship, a fire on board. A bipartisan bill to help more Americans buy homes became law of the land. That despite President Trump's refusal to sign it, trying to use it as a bargaining chip for his voting security bill. The housing bill had a veto-proof majority in Congress. Democratic Congresswoman Maxine Waters.
7: We have a housing crisis in this country. People cannot afford the down payment on housing. The rent is too high, and families are left, many of them, on the street.
6: A Saturday night vigil in Houston for Lorenzo Salgado Abrejo. The 52-year-old husband and father of three who built houses in Houston was shot and killed by an ICE agent Tuesday morning while he was on his way to work. Agents claim Abrejo tried to use his vehicle to hit them. Witnesses dispute that. This is ABC News.
8: The KFQD weather forecast for Anchorage. Tonight, cloudy with showers becoming possible. Lows near 50. Sunday, cloudy with showers likely. Cooler, highs in the upper 50s. Sunday night, cloudy with leftover showers around. Lows in the low 50s. Monday stays cloudy. Still the chance of occasional showers. Highs in the upper 50s. This is KFQD meteorologist Steve Adamson. KFQD.
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0: 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And we did it neat. 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You added a little bit of water to yours because you got to try it in all the ways, right? 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Ice, water brings down the proof. It's the only thing that can. And then some flavors more pronounced, some more muted. It can change it. Like some things you don't like neat, but you may love on a cube. You may love with just water. You may love it neat, not like it the other way. You got to try it in all the styles, Fingers. You got to try it every way that it comes out. So I added a cube to mine here in the new Eat, Drink, Smoke Kinsey glasses. Love these. Love how they came out. As we build out eatdrinksmokeshow.com, the store will be there, and there things that you're going to use, we've got them. You can get them other places. We still love you.
1: Yeah. Speaking of stores.
0: By the way, what do you think of my high-pressure sales pitch?
1: It was fantastic.
0: Spectacular, right?
1: I can't remember if it was Costco or somewhere else. I saw a reel on Instagram where people are now prepackaging the big ice cubes, just like a pack of four that you can buy at the store rather than making them yourself.
0: Well, unless they're able to do it in a way where the presentation is better, right? So you get sort of the cloudiness or what have you, then I don't get it. If they could do that, sure. Otherwise, no. I'm going in, Fingers Malloy.
1: He's got homemade ice.
0: Yes, made it myself.
1: With those hands.
0: So this is 80 proof. This is the Patriot Eagle from Costco. $39.99. Let's call $40 a bottle in the glass Eagle decanter. I'm going in.
1: He's going back in, ladies and gentlemen. Doing the Kentucky Chew.
0: So we talked about the fact that, to me, this had a little more... you had talked about a rye spice, and maybe that's what that was. There was definitely a caramel. There was definitely a little more heat than I thought. This is better on a cube.
1: Okay.
0: There is that little bit of fruitiness.
1: What kind of fruit?
0: I would say fruit punch, orchard to fruit punch. There is a weird bit of saltiness on the finish. It's very odd, but it's a little bit easier to draw home.
1: No, he's going back in, ladies and gentlemen, for sip number two.
0: Yeah, it's a little bit easier to drink with the cube on it. Look, this is not my overall flavor profile. The nose was indeed very, very nice. And there is a little bit of oak that's playing in there. I think for a six-year, I would have expected more
1: there's a
0: largeness. But I did, when it was neat, get a little bit of heat, a little bit of richness in the cheek. I'm not so much getting that now, but I think that the fruity is still there. That weird, to me, salty finish. Not bad.
1: For a lack of a better description, because it is 6 years, does it taste a little young to you?
0: That's a great question, and the answer is yes. Is it a little green?
1: Yeah.
0: I would say yes, and it's weird because 6 years, but it doesn't. It doesn't play like a six-year, as we have had other things. You're going in, Fingers Malloy. He just added a little bit of water to his right there to get an idea of how it could open up and how the flavors would move with just a little bit of water interacting and having some time.
1: Again, for me, that finish, there's a little bit of a rye spice to me. You're getting salt. I'm getting more of a rye spice. The other stuff is there. The caramel, vanilla, oak. It's a nice sip in whiskey. The notes, much like we talked about earlier with the cigar, not so much subtle but easy. Nothing really punches you in the face. It's nice. And at $40 a bottle, that decanter, it's totally worth the price.
0: Oh, yeah.
1: It needs to be in your
0: cabinet. And the fun. Definitely worth the $40. Not bad. I don't know if you... Maybe you could use this as a mix. Maybe you could make old fashions out of this, something else, and be, you know, create some kind of, I don't know, you know, America's birthday punch or whatever you want to do. We've spent $40 on worse.
1: Yes.
0: I think that's a good way to put it. And smoking from my father, the La Lealtad, loyalty, is how that gets translated. This is their Toro Gordo, so 6x60 is this cigar with the Rosado Habano Oscuro wrapper. Which is weird because I think Oscuro is much darker than this. And this is just a nice dark brown. This is what you want your leather couch to look like if you want it in the browns and not the oranges. Not usually a guy with who does a 60 ring gauge, way bigger than I want to go. It's been a nice presentation as I'm now into the second, third. And I'm going to remain where I was, Fingers. The flavor here is not going over the edge on anything. I think that spice is a wood spice that's now coating the whole of the tongue. There is, I think, whether that's coffee or whether that's espresso, I can't say. I wouldn't call it leather, as you were discussing it before. If there is a sweetness, the best I can do is think that this is connected to a bready sweetness that can exist. It's a nice, it's just nice. But I was wondering when you got into the second, third, whether we were going to see something explode, something take off, something be, okay, this is where it's taking me. Still, a nice bit of balance, but not subtle. We had brought up subtle before. That's not it. It's not like the flavors are trying to fight to be noticed. It's noticed, and it's just well put together, well constructed, by the way. I think the draw on this is a little tight, but for me, that's fine. I have one or two issues with keeping it lit, but that could be a series of reasons. It could just be the cigar itself. $12 a stick? The answer is yes.
1: Absolutely. It's definitely in the humidor. I've had a couple of issues keeping it lit, but it hasn't been a lot of work. It's been enjoyable. Man, I'll tell you what. We're filling the room with smoke.
0: Now, you had mentioned that earlier as a joke, but you're not wrong. We smoke in this place a lot. We smoke in the Eat, Drink, Smoke Studios, naming rights now available, quite often. The smoke coming off this thing is out of control.
1: Yeah.
0: And the two of us, like, I don't have the ventilation on when we do the show usually because we don't want the excess noise for everybody. We never get to a place where it's filling the room. Two cigars, two of these Toro Gordos, my father, La Lealtad, and there's a haze.
1: Yes.
0: There is a haze going on in this room for sure.
1: Absolutely. But it's at $12 a stick. It's in your humidor. It should be anyway.
0: 1,000%. It's time, Fingers Malloy, for News of the Week.
1: We've talked about the World Cup coming to North America, and people have fallen in love with the sport here in the United States. There's also been a lot of falling in love in New York City specifically. New York Post has a story. People looking for Miss Right, or at least Miss Right Now. Tinder activity has surged by 34% in New York City and New Jersey during the World Cup. And most lovebirds are international, Tony.
0: What? You mean while people are watching soccer, they would like to get their freak on?
1: I tell you, the New York Post is the best, not only for headlines. Here's the first sentence of the piece. They're trying to score.
0: Fine. We'll get a subscription.
1: Tinder has told the New York Post that it has seen a 34% increase in non-local users in the area compared to the same time last year. The international tourists, Tony, using the app in the metro area hail mostly from the UK, Norway, and Canada. While Americans who are traveling to the area are mostly from Miami, Los Angeles, and Boston. And they're into two things, soccer and
0: scoring.
1: So isn't this heartwarming? People coming together for soccer.
0: I think it's interesting because in soccer, as opposed to Tinder, you don't want a handball.
1: See what you did there.
0: You're welcome, everybody. Somebody had to say it. I said it. That's who I am. And some people say to me, what's it like being so brave? It's not easy.
1: You just make it look easy.
0: I try my best.
1: Yeah.
0: Right there. 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
15: 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A vibrant reflection of the roads you choose and the stamp you leave behind. Proof of a life lived to the fullest. 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Alyeska Tire, we're always with you.

0: So isn't it bad enough that Adam Sandler performed the wedding for Travis Kelce and Taylor Swift? Isn't that bad enough?
1: What's wrong with that?
0: Well, nothing really, per se. But I think people are upset about it who don't like Taylor Swift.
1: We actually have exclusive audio.
0: We do?
1: Of him performing the ceremony.
0: Let me hear it. I do. And there it is. And that was Taylor. Z-Drink Smoke, I'm Tony Katz. That is America's favorite amateur drinker, Fingers Malloy. But what has people really upset is that Adam Sandler called the Nantucket police. I didn't know Adam Sandler spent time in Nantucket. He's got the money. Do what you want. He called the non-emergency line, did Adam Sandler, sometimes known as Happy Gilmore.
1: Yes.
0: That's what the people call him. Sometimes known as Billy Madison.
1: Ah, Billy Madison.
0: Right?
1: It's such an underrated film.
0: Sometimes known as The Waterboy.
1: Did you like The Waterboy?
0: I don't think I ever saw The Waterboy.
1: You're better off.
0: I saw the other two. I figured I've had it. I was good. I saw the other two, and I saw three SNL skits, and I'm like, dude, you have made $1 billion doing this. Well played, Adam Sandler.
1: The Wedding Singer? You didn't see The Wedding Singer?
0: Oh, I saw The Wedding Singer.
1: I was going to say. You had to.
0: I saw The Wedding Singer. He calls the non-emergency phone number. And he wanted to know, hey, I'm here on your island. This is the quote. And I like to play basketball. Can you tell me where there's a basketball court I could play on? And people are angry about this.
1: Oh, go to the comment section. Oh, tell me you're entitled without telling me you're entitled.
0: How is that entitled?
1: Listen, unless he cured cancer, the fact that he's got a lot of money and he made that phone call, people are going to find out a reason to be upset with him.
0: It was the non-emergency number.
1: Yes.
0: He wasn't tying up phone lines.
1: No.
0: He didn't keep anybody from getting to a heart attack victim.
1: It would be like if he would have stepped outside. Listen, I don't know if he was at the Nantucket La Quinta.
0: You think Adam Sandler stays at the La Quinta?
1: Yeah, they got a waffle maker.
0: Maybe.
1: Yeah. But it's really not that much different than if he were out for a morning walk and he saw a police car driving by that didn't have the lights going, just, you know, calmly driving by on patrol and waving a police officer down and saying, hey, I like playing basketball. Where do people play pickup basketball in the area? What's the big deal? Like you said, it was a non-emergency number. But people are, in the comments section, are losing their minds over it.
0: People in the comments section. I've never once played basketball. They don't try to interact with other human beings. I don't think it's elitist. I think it might be the most normal thing in the world that here's a guy worth maybe $1 billion at this stage of the game, certainly half a bill, no question there, in terms of overall worth. And he's like, I'm here. I want to hang out. I want to play. I'll get into a pickup game. He was willing to get into a pickup game. What's the...
1: I don't understand. I'll say... Take it a step. God bless. He's like 59 years old and hitting the streets to play a pickup basketball.
0: Whoa.
1: Hitting the streets.
0: Of Nantucket.
1: Yeah, but he does.
0: Now that's the elitist thing.
1: Okay.
0: Right? He hit. If he was in the Bronx, he might know where to go to get a pickup game. He can go to any corner, maybe, and get a pickup game. People love to be angry. They love to be outraged. And I know that you monitor these things, Fingers.
1: I like to monitor social media outrage. And so I saw this story and I said, this is perfect for monitoring social media outrage because there was social media outrage, Tony. And but again, I don't understand why anyone would be. If he called 911, right. I have an emergency. I need to find out where I can play basketball right now. Then you could see people saying, is the man out of his mind? The non-emergency number? What's the big deal?
0: Do you have a message for the people in the comments section for those outraged on social media regarding their social media outrage?
1: I will say what the kids say. Go touch grass.
0: Or the court. Whichever comes first. And speaking of the outrage, clearly exists in the baby boomers because, according to BusinessInsider.com, divorce is booming. Because people are living longer, these couples have realized, I got to spend 20 more years with this person. My kids are grown. I don't want to do that anymore. Why don't we end it now?
1: Yeah, baby boomer divorce is booming. And I wonder, Tony, you know, we've talked about this on the show before. When a couple decides that they're going to have children, and they have children, and then the identity of that couple, the focus of the couple, turns to almost exclusively parenting,
0: right,
1: instead of being a married couple.
0: Right.
1: And they lose that. The whole focus is on the kids. One day, hopefully, the kids move out. And then all of a sudden, you've spent 18 plus years, depending on how many kids you have and how long they live with you, 25 years being a parent, and they lost sight of being the married couple. And then they look at each other and they say to themselves, these last 25 years, I've come to the conclusion that I don't like you very much.
0: No, they come to the conclusion that you're fat. You're fat, and I don't want to be any part of this. The last thing I want to do is look at you. So they're 62, and they get divorced, and then look for some 62-year-old strange. I don't know what they're doing.
1: Here's what they do.
0: Yeah?
1: They get on Facebook.
0: Oh, they're on the Facebooks.
1: Yes, they're on the Facebooks. And they look up their old high school flame to find out if they're single.
0: That has to happen a lot.
1: Oh, you know it does.
0: That has to happen a whole bunch.
1: But it's amazing to me. Because this isn't just... first of all, it is, I guess, somewhat admirable. You stick it out for the kids. But the financial...
0: It is not admirable to lose yourself and your relationship.
1: Two different things.
0: For your children. That's not admirable at all. That is horrifying on every single level. People have children, and their children become their lives. I'm not to say that if you have children, it is kind of awesome, and it isn't important, and you got to raise them, and you got to do it right. But I exist independent of my children. I didn't get married so I could have a life. I got married so I can make my life better. I didn't have children so I could have a life. I had children because there was love to share, and we wanted to bring that life into the world and engage in that way. And part of us is hardwired to do exactly that. And there's no doubt that children ground you and engage concepts of responsibility. And these things are good. And there's a level of sacrifice that is good. And it's, well, you can call that stoicism if you choose. But there's a real value in that, and it helps create better people, and I think it creates better marriages. But I never lost sight of the fact that that's my wife, that we are in this together against the world, and that when the kids are gone, she's still going to be there. I better nurture this thing. She felt the same way, but we talked about those things. We knew about those things, and when we saw the last kid and looking at graduation was coming in a couple of years, it was a conversation with her of, okay, we are going into this next phase. You've got to be prepared for this. Because I go back to work, right? My wife stayed at home and helped with the kids, and my kids needed some extra help and things like that. People who have jobs, maybe it's a little bit different. We did focus on this. And I would say that part of the problem is they didn't have good enough beef. 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

0: From ABC News, I'm Dave Packer. U.S. Central Command says it completed a third round of strikes this week against Iran. 140 military targets, this in retaliation for Iran attacking another commercial vessel in the Strait of Hormuz. Iran made no commitment to stopping the attacks during talks with Oman Saturday. And on Saturday, U.S. Ambassador to Israel Mike Huckabee telling Fox News that Israeli intelligence tipped off the U.S. to a very specific plot to assassinate President Trump. As ABC Chief Global Affairs Correspondent Martha Raddatz tells us, that contradicts what the president said.
1: Trump has been considered a target since his first term, saying he was a top target for the Iranians.
2: I'm number one on the kill list for Iran.
1: When he took out the top Iranian IRGC commander in a drone strike, reports this week said Israel provided intelligence about a new plot against Trump, but the president is pushing back, telling the New York Post Israel came up with nothing. No, I've been number one for a long time.
0: We do know that President Trump took a different plane, one of the older Air Force ones, rather than the new one gifted by Qatar out of Ankara this week. And Huckabee, the ambassador to Israel from the United States, Mike Huckabee, said he couldn't say whether this was the reason, but the Department of Justice subpoenaed New York Times reporters after they reported that sources said that there were security concerns about the new Air Force One plane. Life-threatening flash floods have inundated Missouri.
3: A state of emergency in Missouri. Rescue operations are expected to last several days.
4: We do even have people that are still stranded, but they're okay. The roads are washed away. We have a lot of damage.
3: Crawford County Sheriff's Office says one person has died. In the Northeast, heavy rains causing flash flooding in parts of New Jersey. People are being warned to stay off the flooded roadways. Leslie Lopez, ABC News, New York.
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0: Dangerous and potentially life-threatening weather hitting the nation's heartland this week, prompting rescues, quick action on the part of first responders.
3: In Oklahoma City,
7: so there is somebody inside?
8: Yeah, I hear.
3: Dramatic body camera video shows first responders rescuing a man from an overturned car in a creek. In Illinois, first responders wading through deep waters rescuing people by boat.
9: We just got to give it time to recede, and it is going down now.
3: In North Carolina, doorbell video capturing strong winds hammering Lumberton.
0: ABC's Leslie Lopez. A rainstorm hit portions of Philadelphia Saturday with high winds and rain, wind gusts up to 60 miles an hour. The storm caused damage to roof units, to 2 housing units, no reported injuries. And no bull, New Orleans knows how to celebrate the running of the bulls. They throw a big party with roller skates, sangria, beer, coffee, and no bulls. The 20th annual San Fermin in Nueva Orleans was held on Saturday, and instead of the very risky dash away from the horned animals down narrow streets, participants dressed in traditional white and red clothing while being chased through the streets by roller skaters acting as bulls. Co-founder Mickey Hannan got the idea after attending the real running in Papaloa.
10: It just makes a perfect match for our vibe here, and it's evident by the people who live here who come out every year and then people who come in from all over the world.
0: The event, which raises thousands of dollars every year for charity, has become a tradition in the Crescent City since 2007. Dave Packer, ABC News.
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3: 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I'm Darren Marlar, and this is Weird Darkness Radio, where every week you'll find stories of the paranormal, supernatural, legends, lore, the strange and bizarre, crime, conspiracy, mysterious, macabre, unsolved, and unexplained. Coming up this hour, when you think of a con artist, you think of slick players like Johnny Hooker and Henry Gondorf from The Sting, masters of disguise and ID like Frank Abagnale from Catch Me If You Can, or even the mysterious Kaiser Soze from The Usual Suspects. But I'm guessing what you never picture in your head is a Victorian woman named Madame Rachel. She never got her own movie, but she was the real deal. But first, in September 1871, strange and mysterious sights and sounds disturbed and annoyed the teacher and pupils of the male primary school in Charles Street, Newburyport. And then things got creepy. We begin with that story. If you're new here, welcome to the show. And if you're already a member of this weirdo family, please take a moment and invite someone else to listen. 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

Some places are unavoidably creepy, like the windowless black room in your neighbor's basement, or Chuck E. Cheese, or when your humble little town serves as a template for an H.P. Lovecraft story. Newberry Plantation, about 30 miles northeast of Boston, was settled and incorporated in 1635 by a group of about 100 colonists from Wiltshire, England. In 1764, the General Court of Massachusetts declared the part of Newbury bordering the Atlantic Ocean to be a new town named Newburyport, consisting of 647 acres and 357 homes, the smallest town in Massachusetts at the time. The logic was that the residents of Newbury were largely farmers, while those in Newburyport were typically engaged in activities related to shipping, merchants, shipwrights, etc., leading to discord in public affairs, and they decided to be quite literal, rather than fast and loose with the naming conventions. Newburyport

prospered from the Atlantic slave trade, privateering during the American Revolution and War of 1812, molasses importing from the West Indies and associated distilling operations, shipyards, whaling, and a substantial fishing fleet that trawled the Georgia's banks. But by the opening of the 20th century, very little remained of its former maritime importance. Thus, when H.P. Lovecraft needed a prototype for a decrepit New England fishing village for his 1931 novella, The Shadow Over Innsmouth, he found fertile ground in a visit to Newburyport, later admitting Innsmouth is a considerably twisted version of Newburyport. One thinks that perhaps he was trying to be generous to the residents of Newburyport. The abbreviated version of the plot of The Shadow Over Innsmouth is that following excessive sailor deaths in the War of 1812, the town's South Sea trade faltered. A cult called the Esoteric Order of Dragon was founded to foster amicable relations with the fishy-looking Cthulhu mythos, Deep Ones, briefly reviving the fishing trade through regular sacrificial rituals until depopulation through a mysterious plague, followed by crossbreeding with the Deep Ones, resulting in a whole lot of genetic weirdness, after which the entire population of Innsmouth is rounded up by the U.S. Treasury Department, shipped off to a concentration camp, and subsequently disappear from the ahistorical record. While none of this actually happened to the people in Newburyport, thank goodness, the town does have the distinction of hosting a well-documented case of a haunted schoolhouse. Not quite as impressive as intercourse with the Deep Ones, but hinting at the town's enduring creep factor. It was a dark and stormy school day. In September 1871, strange and mysterious sights and sounds disturbed and annoyed the teacher and pupils of the male primary school in Charles Street, Newburyport. But no report was made to the school committee until late in the month of October 1872, when the annoyance became more serious and the police were asked to investigate and ascertain, if possible, the cause of these disturbances. Ghosts had to work a little harder in the 19th century New England to get your attention. Rattling a few chains, opening a few doors, changing the room temperature, while curious, appear to have been regarded as spectrally amateur, certainly not rising to the level requiring the involvement of government officials. And hints at haunting started mildly enough at the Charles Street School. It's said the disturbances started as early as 1870, but such goings-on were kept on the down-low by the school committee, although it was positively and seriously reported that one or two teachers gave up their charge rather than suffer from the constant intrusion of an invisible agency, with which there was no possible chance of a fair and square contest. There was inexplicable, rapid knocking and pounding that often drowned out the voices of the teacher and students, invisible visitors rapping on the entryway door, pupils' outer garments refused to stay on the hooks in the vestibule, dustpans and brushes were thrown to the floor, levitation of stove covers, a small stove in front of the students provided heat for the classroom, violent ringing of bells upon the teacher's desk by an unseen force, and a number of other minor nuisances initiated by an unidentified phantom interloper designated a low grade in the classes of spiritual manifestations and perhaps in themselves would attract little more than local attention. The escalation of spectral activities can be loosely grouped into the light, the wind, the hand, and the ghost. And we'll take a look at these when Weird Darkness returns.

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0: 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Earlier, we were talking about an event that took place in September 1871. Well, a series of events. Strange and mysterious sights and sounds which disturbed and annoyed a teacher and the pupils of a male primary school in Charles Street in Newburyport. But no report was made to the school committee until late in the month of October 1872, when the annoyances became even more serious and the police were asked to investigate and ascertain, if possible, the cause of these disturbances. The escalation of spectral activities can be loosely grouped into the light, the wind, the hand, and the ghost. But before we delve into these, we should consider 1. The earlier history of strangeness in the Newbury area, 2. The history of the schoolhouse itself, and 3. The schoolmistress, one Lucy A. Perkins. While the schoolhouse itself didn't have a particularly noxious history, the Greater Newbury region was no stranger to all manner of the bizarre. By the 1870s, Newburyport had settled into its role as a relatively prosperous coastal town. But 200 years earlier, the founding Pilgrim Fathers landed in a wilderness lightly populated by the Pawtucket tribe of Native Americans, greatly reduced by an enemy tribe referred to as the Territines. In 1701, about 10,000 acres of what would become Newbury was purchased from the grandson of the Pawtucket chief who first encountered the colonists for the ludicrous sum of 10 British pounds. The Pilgrims had already been there for about 66 years, so this seems like a mere formality. Around 1676, the Morse family of Newbury was harassed by demoniac annoyances consisting of thunderous noises on the roof of their home and periodic pelting of the house with sticks and stones, which I have on good authority may break your bones, the movement of various objects by an invisible force, and untying cattle in their barn. For these predations, a supposed wizard, Caleb Powell, was charged but acquitted. In 1680, Elizabeth Morse of the same family, harassed by the phantom, was arrested for witchcraft, but allowed to return home to die quietly in her bed. A number of other witchcraft accusations floated around Newbury for years, not to mention the discovery of a two-headed snake that came to the attention of Puritan minister and Salem witch trial celebrity Cotton Mather. This was all pretty much standard occult fare for colonial New England. So apart from the superficial similarities of the Morse family demoniac annoyances to later events, we have no strong reason to suspect a blood-soaked legacy that one assumes can only lead to angry ghosts. Sketches of the exterior and interior of the Charles Street schoolhouse at the time of the events are available, but don't feel any pressing need to look them up. Think Little House on the Prairie. For those unfamiliar, a schoolhouse where all the students are crammed into a single room. An 1873 pamphlet called The Haunted Schoolhouse at Newburyport had detailed sketches of the school's layout in case you want to channel your inner architect. Suffice it to say, it was an old-timey American schoolhouse. The school building was originally built elsewhere and moved to a bare patch of ground on Charles Street. Investigators in the 1870s felt it was important to report that the final plot of land it came to rest on had no history of tragedy or horrors connected with it. The only previous association of the school with anything nefarious were rumors that around 1858, a brutal schoolmaster so savagely beat a 13-year-old pupil that the poor boy later died. But neither contemporary or later investigations could authenticate that claim, despite the fact that it provided some awesome backstory for some of the ghostly visitations. I mean, nobody likes some random ghost who simply gets off on saying boo. We need to put a lasso around our liminal phenomena. Ghosts without a solid narrative are really just being lazy and have abjectly failed to consider future royalties from ghost hunting shows. Let's talk about the school mistress, Lucy A. Perkins. In 1873, Miss Perkins was described as 23 years of age, strongly framed, and full of vigor and strength. She's of medium height and has pleasant features. Her hair is black, her skin brown, her mouth small and somewhat sensitive, and her eyes dark and liquid. She impresses one as being a decided materialist and not a person to be impressed with conceits and imaginings. Her evidence in all these matters is singularly lucid and consistent. She declares that she's not a spiritualist and that she's not a medium. She professes an entire ignorance of the methods and literature of this class of believers. She properly considers herself a historian and not a cause or an expositor of the scenes which she witnesses. Perhaps a close observer might detect a certain weariness and lassitude in her manner, but her staying power must really be strong to enable her to encounter day after day the distressing peculiarities of her position. She's taught in this building for 2 years, and it's hard to fancy how a woman could pass through such an ordeal and still preserve so much of her elasticity and strength. Miss Perkins has not yielded to the conviction that she was surrounded by mysterious powers without a hard struggle. She's tried all means to convince herself, as well as her pupils, that some ingenious human trickery underlies all this agitation. But it's hardly necessary to say that she signally failed. Of course, once the haunting seemed to be getting out of hand, Miss Perkins decided it was time to alert the community. And out of hand things got. From a lot of unexplained noises and minor movements of objects, the schoolhouse haunting started to get really weird. In the midst of storms and on heavily overcast days, the entire schoolroom would suddenly be illuminated by a strong, yellow glow with no apparent light source and with equal radiance no matter where you were in the room. Not especially threatening and saves candles, but nonetheless a mystery. On a more disruptive note, there seemed to be a periodic tempest that even on days when there was no wind outside the schoolhouse, rattled and shook the building, and then entered the classroom, whirling air currents above the heads of the students without any apparent motive force, but rapid enough and loud enough to halt instruction. Then came the disembodied hand. According to the Haunted Schoolhouse at Newbury, 1873, pages 13 and 14, on one afternoon, at about 3 o'clock, a boy named Lydston, a lad of 13 years of age, suddenly saw pressed flat against a pane of the second row in the partition window a child's hand. It was yellowish-white in color, entirely bloodless, and its fingers were spread wide apart. Below the hand was to be seen a portion of the wrist receding into the background, as though its possessor had leaned forward. Before Lydston had time to make an outcry, two or three of his companions had seen it, and all together they called to Miss Perkins. She at once hastened into the entry, an act that consumed but 2 or 3 seconds, and found no one there. The doors were all closed, and the outer one was locked securely. No one had been in the entry, and no one had gone out of it. After the first appearance, others of same ilk followed rapidly. The hand reappeared, and it was again seen. It took the same position nearly always. It became familiar to the pupils' eyes, but it by no means became familiar to their hearts. They always shrank when they saw it. Finally, perhaps tiring of subtle theatrics, a full-bodied apparition got around to manifesting. I mean, the disembodied hand, that's a nice touch, but nothing suggests a full-blown haunting like the appearance and disappearance of a pale young boy at first showing up where previously only the disembodied hand had popped up. There was also no cessation of the interminable knockings and unexplained movements of objects. During a lesson on geography, the ghost made his presence clearly known. From the same article, the recitation began, and it had proceeded 5 minutes when the boy who was at the head of the class and who was standing beside the southern door which led into the entry and which was open suddenly cried out with a startled voice, "There's a boy out there!" Miss Perkins left her place instantly, hurried across the room to the open door, passed through it, and emerged upon the corridor. At the further end of it, she indeed beheld an intruder. She addressed some hasty and impatient expression to it and hastened towards it with the intent of ejecting it from the building. She received no reply. It retreated to the corner opposite the foot of the garret stairs, and there it stood quietly. Miss Perkins approached. It stood, facing her, with its arms loosely held together and the left hand partially extended. Miss Perkins approached within 4 feet of the apparition when a realization of its true character rushed upon her. She stopped, overwhelmed with fear, and gazed into its face. The figure was that of a boy of 13. The visage was remarkably pale, the eyes were blue, the mouth sad, and the whole effect was that of extreme melancholy. The general picture was that of a child prepared for burial, and prepared, moreover, in a poor and makeshift way. The clothing was brown and somewhat faded and rubbed. The trousers were black, and they seemed to have belonged to a taller person, for they were much wrinkled and creased, and they rested about the feet in such a way that Miss Perkins was almost unable to see the extremities. About his neck was a wide stock-like band, such as is used to keep the lower jaw of deceased persons in their places. His hair was of a yellowish tint, and it was thrown back in some disorder over the head, and it was clipped behind in such a way that the neck was left bare. The figure was very slight, and it was easily and even beautifully posed. There was no excitement or perturbation visible in its behavior. It seemed entirely calm and tranquil. Miss Perkins was able to look through this figure and to perceive the wainscoting and the sash on the other side. It was transparent, yet it was entirely visible. Its outline was perfect. Its surfaces retained all their integrity, yet the film was so scant that it seemed that a breath could disperse it. Miss Perkins, transfixed with horror and about to faint, grasped at the wall to support herself. At this instant, the figure moved. It passed before the teacher and, with its eyes still fixed upon her, glided to the garret door, which opened apparently of its own accord, and then began to ascend the stairs. And as ghosts are wont to do, the boy vanished. The rest of the story is coming up.
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2: ABC News, I'm Dave Packer. U.S. Central Command says it completed a third round of strikes this week against Iran. 140 military targets. This in retaliation for Iran attacking another commercial vessel in the Strait of Hormuz. This latest round of strikes, close to the total of the first 2 days of strikes earlier this week combined, so it's a significant increase. Iran made no commitment to stopping the attacks during talks with Oman on Saturday. Life-threatening flash floods have inundated Missouri. One person dead, 200 children rescued from a flooded summer camp. And the threat far from over.
3: A state of emergency in Missouri. Rescue operations are expected to last several days.
4: We do even have people that are still stranded. But they're okay. The roads are washed away. We have a lot of damage.
3: Crawford County Sheriff's Office says one person has died.
2: ABC meteorologist Leslie Lopez. A manhunt in Toronto after a shooting at a popular street festival Saturday night left 2 dead and 6 injured. This is ABC News.
5: The KFQD weather forecast for Anchorage. Tonight, cloudy with showers becoming possible. Lows near 50. Sunday, cloudy with showers likely. Cooler, highs in the upper 50s. Sunday night, cloudy with leftover showers around. Lows in the low 50s. Monday stays cloudy. Still the chance of occasional showers. Highs in the upper 50s. This is KFQD meteorologist Steve Adamson.
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We finish now our story about the ghost at the school in Newburyport. It passed before the teacher, with its eyes still fixed upon her, gliding to the garret door, which opened apparently of its own accord, and it then began to ascend the stairs. And as ghosts are wont to do, the boy vanished. On subsequent days, the apparition put in a few more appearances, repeating the same motions and moving along the same pathway up the stairs. Then a new phenomenon presented itself. The sounds of three distinct voices, one deep, another thin and shrill, and yet another small and querulous, arguing in the garret at the top of the stairs. To make matters worse, a long, low, and disagreeable laugh was periodically heard to emanate from Miss Perkins' desk. As of 1873, when the details of the haunting were first put into print, all these spectral agitations continued to occur. After 2 years, a Charles Street School subcommittee, consisting of Episcopal clergyman George D. Johnson, Congregationalist Pastor Samuel J. Spaulding, and the local postmaster, half-heartedly decided to investigate. They spent a grand total of 2 hours interviewing Miss Perkins and her students and searching the premises. They concluded that unspecified mischievous boys, who probably need an animalistic category of their own considering how often they shoulder the blame for strangeness afoot in the universe, they were the cause of all the disturbances. So confident in their findings were these three respectable men that they

published a report in the Newberry City paper. The postmaster refused to sign it. Since the 24-hour news cycle had yet to be invented, newspapers in Boston picked up on the story, leading to the widespread notoriety of Newberry's haunted schoolhouse. Based on the investigation of the school committee, it was recommended that schoolmistress Perkins be granted a few weeks' vacation. Between 1872 and 1873, a number of seances were held at the schoolhouse, conducted by Boston spiritualists, but apparently these were rather secretive affairs, and nothing was reported regarding their results. In 1873, the Boston Herald reported that one of their clergymen, who formed the school's original investigatory committee, himself was witness to the schoolhouse ghost. From Facts, 1884, page 119, "The Newberry ghost is so far from being beaten that he has rallied his forces and carried the war into Africa. He having appeared the other day in a rehearsal of his most profane tricks right under the pious nose of a clerical member of the two-thirds committee who reported against his existence. The minister and his wife, who is said to possess mediumistic powers, called at the schoolhouse at the close of the session and were perfectly astounded at the racket that burst on them from every part of the house. The gentleman confessed to a member of his church that he was as good as frightened, but on being asked why he didn't come out and own up publicly that he was satisfied there was something in it, replied that, as he had been denouncing spiritualism from the pulpit and otherwise for years, he could not afford to go back on himself." Also, in 1873, a pamphlet was published entitled "Exposé of Newburyport Eccentricities, Witches and Witchcraft, the Murdered Boy, and Apparition of the Charles Street Schoolhouse." It purported to have discovered the source of the Charles Street disturbances. In the vicinity of the school, an anti-social gentleman named Edward Delancey, and the authors point out he was half French and half Irish, possessing the peculiarities of both nationalities, and but little sympathy with his local associates, was singularly credited with the phenomena. It was written that in 1870, Delancey had received a spectral glass from European relatives with which he could project images into the schoolhouse, and having heard of the previous disturbances, settled on the apparition of a young boy. The author furthermore concluded that the noises, levitating objects, and other strange phenomena are perfectly natural, and celebrated that science has given to the world another proof of its power over the superstitions of the day. The little schoolhouse on Charles Street was discussed and visited by a number of notables of the day, including spiritualist and social reformer Robert Dale Owen, popular novelist Emma Southworth. In order to try and quell the burgeoning interest in the schoolhouse, the Newburyport town selectmen arrested three young students and said that they were mischievous authors of all the incidents, which they vehemently denied, and for which they could not be held accountable since there was absolutely no proof. Famed American jurist Oliver Wendell Holmes is said to have offered one of the suspected boys a dollar if he would confess to causing the uproar, but was coolly received. After all, it would take a very remarkable schoolboy to be able to make a cool breeze blow through a hot, closed schoolroom or to diffuse a yellow light over the faces of everyone in the room, including himself. Could a schoolboy cause the walls of a building to shake as if there were an earthquake? Could he produce nausea in himself and his companions and account for the sound of disagreeable laughter in the garret while he was sitting at his desk in the schoolroom? But the boy Holmes talked to would own up to none of it. Not even for a dollar. And the select men in despair released the three they had suspected after a morning of fruitless questioning. Journalists often like ghosts for their entertainment value, but they typically regard them with a kind of mild, dismissive amusement. They often love to report the strange and macabre, but take equal relish in anything suggesting a hoax, fraud, or other malfeasance. And if they can have it both ways, all the better. Schoolmistress Perkins noted that in the reports across numerous New England newspapers on the haunted schoolhouse, by and large the writers captured the broad brushstrokes of the haunting, but accused many of them of embellishing their stories unnecessarily. In the 1880s, Newburyport's haunted schoolhouse was sold by the city, repaired, remodeled, and turned into a private residence. One wonders what brave soul it took to make that real estate deal.
Newburyport, having taken its place in the Cthulhu Mythos canon, a mere schoolroom poltergeist, seems almost quaint, but it does make a person suspicious about what H.P. Lovecraft saw on his visit that fixed the town as an archetypal site for intercourse with the elder gods. As Lovecraft himself said, "There may be those who say that things and places have souls, and there be those who say they have not. I dare not say myself." Oh, and watch out for mischievous boys. There's clearly something otherworldly going on with them. The 1 billion euro project to lay one of the world's largest submarine power cables linking Scotland and England has led to a historic wartime find that could help solve one of the strangest naval mysteries of World War I. Marine engineers working on Western Link, a joint venture between Scottish Power and National Grid that will deliver renewable energy from Scotland to homes and businesses in England and Wales, discovered the wreckage of a German submarine while surveying the seabed off the coast of Wigtonshire. Sonar images showed the 100-year-old vessel virtually intact, and attempts to identify the wreckage led experts to conclude that it might be the UB-85, a submarine that was attacked by a sea monster that prowled off the coast of Scotland at the end of World War I. Official accounts at the time tell us that UB-85 was caught on the surface on the afternoon of April 30, 1918, and after her crew surrendered without a fight, sunk by the British patrol ship HMS Coriopus, which was built on the Clyde near Glasgow by the famous shipbuilders Barclay Curl & Co. of Eldersley Dockyard. The crew of the German submarine surrendered without resistance to the surprise of their British counterparts. Why didn't the submarine submerge, and why did it surrender without a fight? Submarine Captain Kretsch, when asked why he was floating on the surface, said that the sub was charging its batteries at night when a strange beast rose from the sea. He described a monster with big eyes set in a horny skull. Its head was small, but it had teeth that gleamed in the moonlight. The animal was so large that the captain claimed it caused the U-boat to lurch heavily to starboard. "Every watchman began firing a pistol at the beast," Kretsch said, and the struggle continued until the animal fell back into the sea. During the struggle, however, the front deck coating was damaged and the sub was no longer able to submerge. "That's why you were able to catch us on the surface," said Captain. Innes McCartney, a historian and maritime archaeologist who worked with the Western Link team in trying to identify the wreck, concludes that the mystery of UB-85 may be one step closer to being solved. He said there are at least 12 known British and German submarine wrecks in the waters of the Irish Sea and possibly others whose actual locations remain a mystery. The characteristics of this particular wreck, which is mostly intact, confirm that it is a UB-3 class submarine, of which we know of two that were lost in the area, the better-known UB-85 and its sister boat UB-82. Although I can conclude that this wreck is probably one or the other, it is almost impossible to distinguish them from each other, except for the numbers affixed to them during service, which have now apparently long since disappeared. Until a diver finds the shipyard branding, we can't say definitely, but yes, we are definitely closer to solving the so-called mystery of the UB-85 and the cause of her sinking, whether it was a common mechanical failure or something less easily explainable. Gary Campbell, custodian of the official Loch Ness Monster Sighting Register, said, "It's quite possible that some large sea creature took out the submarine. An account by the captain of the British ship HMS Hillary of World War I a year earlier clearly shows that naval travelers at the time were well aware of large sea monsters that could harm their vessels. History shows that reports of large monsters came not only in lakes such as Loch Ness, but also in open waters. For years, the giant squid has been known as the dreaded Kraken, and given the size of the oceans, it would not be surprising if many large species are still to be discovered. In the area of the sea where the attack occurred, sea monsters are found everywhere from the north coast of Wales to Liverpool Bay. What the German captain said may well be true." It's nice to see that Nessie's sea kin was clearly involved in the war effort and even managed to do damage without killing anyone.
It doesn't look like I'll have time for the story about the con woman, Madame Rachel, that I'd mentioned at the beginning of this hour, so I will place her story in the Sudden Death Overtime content, which you can hear in the free podcast, which I will upload very early Monday morning. 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I do have one more story to share with you, though, before we end the hour.

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1: Did you know A1 Lawn and Landscaping carries natural and colored mulch, gardening soil, topsoil, and rocks ranging from small pebbles to river rocks? 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

0: Let's face it, schools are creepy places. Elementary schools, junior high schools, secondary schools, universities, it doesn't matter. As soon as the buildings are empty, the place is eerie. Why is this? While there are definitely deaths that happen at schools, you wouldn't think that spirits would stay or return to their alma mater as an eternal haunt. Off the top of my head, the only other type of building that seems to hold this constant feeling of creepiness is a theater. Once the audience is left and the theater is empty, each theater I've ever been in holds a certain residual energy, almost like the building itself is watching you. While it's nearly impossible for every school and every theater to have active hauntings, possibly because these buildings are centers of so much energy, both physical and psychic, they retain a certain residual haunting. However, that certainly doesn't erase active hauntings completely as the culprit for some of the eeriness lurking in the halls of empty schools or theaters. And what if a building has previously served as both a school and theater? Would that increase the likelihood that the spirits of previous students or audience members would stay? Would they interact with each other? No matter what, it's pretty much a guarantee that a building which has served as both a school and a theater would hold strong energies that would leave strong and lasting impressions on modern visitors. Paranormality magazine contributor Billy White tells us about the Mira Theater, the haunting there with spirits of schoolchildren and performers. The building that sits on the waterfront at 51 Daniels Avenue in Vallejo, California, was originally constructed in the early 1900s as the Bay Terrace School. At the time, Vallejo was a Navy town, and most of life centered around the Navy base located just across a small bridge on Mare Island. When it opened its doors in 1918, the Bay Terrace School hosted 180 students in grades 1 through 6. As the base expanded, so did the city of Vallejo and the number of students who needed to attend schools. By 1957, Bay Terrace was too small to justify it being kept open, and it was closed. It just so happened that at the same time, the Mare Island Recreation Association, or MIRA, was looking for a new theater. The MIRA Theater Guild was originally established as a performing group in 1943. The concept behind the group was to allow service members on Mare Island a chance to meet off-base and perform. Like the rest of Vallejo, the MIRA Theater Guild expanded quickly, and by the late 1950s it had outgrown traveling from stage to stage and was looking for a theater to call its own. The MIRA dropped the connection to Mare Island and became more of a community organization in the mid-1980s, but remained the MIRA Theater Guild, now in honor of the major star in the Cetus constellation. After signing the lease to the Bay Terrace Theater, the MIRA Theater Group continued to thrive under the direction of Dolly Nunn for years. Dolly had very clear ideas on the performing arts that she wanted to see at the MIRA building. In fact, it's believed that Dolly's spirit continues to monitor the operations in the building. Clearly, the building and the group has needed to adapt and adjust to the changing times. What brings in audiences now was not what drew crowds in the 1960s or even the 1980s. Just a few years ago, the MIRA Group was investigating the idea of hosting more movie festivals, something extremely popular throughout the Bay Area. With members of the board present following a discussion about hosting more movies and films, an entire case of glassware shattered. While the board members were not afraid, they quickly assumed that Dolly was still around and letting the building know that she absolutely did not approve of moving away from live theater. It's absolutely no coincidence that the room where the glassware exploded is the Dolly Nunn room. Dolly is definitely not the only ghost who still resides in the MIRA building. Also, according to visitors and current staff, the ghosts who are around are not only from the building's theater days. There are clearly some students who have stayed behind. Speaking to staff and previous guests, there are multiple reports of children running down the halls and in many of the former classrooms, which now serve as dressing and meeting rooms. On Halloween 2022, I had the opportunity to investigate the Myra building with my team. First, it has to be said that it is an absolutely stunning building. It's an old school turned theater that manages to feel both comfortable as it embraces its antique roots while also feeling exciting with new artwork by local artists. The main thing that stands out for the Myra building is this is a location that stands out to me as having the most clearly interactive EVP using a spirit box. There have been many stories about what is now the gentleman's restroom. When the building was a school, the room still was the boys' restroom. While asking questions with our spirit box, one of the questions that we asked was, "What day is today?" We immediately got a response, "Halloween." Also, when we asked if the spirit could tell us their name, we got the response, "Paul." Granted, it is possible that our box was picking up radio signals, but two intelligent responses was extremely exciting. The greatest thing about our investigation, at least for us, was that we had a huge learning experience about Polaroids and light with shadows. I love to use Polaroid cameras on investigations because you can't fake a Polaroid. I also love their simplicity and just the use of them. We took two photos that gave us pause at the Myra building. Each of the photos that we took were in shadowy rooms with the Polaroid flash and a mirror behind one of the investigators. In each of the photos, we found a shadow in the mirror that was facing away from the person being reflected. There was no way that the shadow matched the person, living, who was clearly in the photograph. Or so we thought. After some more investigation, we discovered that there is a natural phenomenon with Polaroids, light flashes, shadows, and mirrors that play tricks on our brain. When you put all of these ingredients together, it's very likely that you will get some creepy-looking photos with shadows that do not match the objects in the photo. While this was disappointing, we were hoping for some amazing proof of the supernatural, it was also a fascinating rabbit hole and new fact about Polaroid cameras and film. For us, it was a relatively quiet investigation. This definitely does not mean that there's not plenty of activity in this beautiful building. I think the Myra building is a perfect example of possible paranormal activity that exists for its own purposes and not to entertain guests or visitors. We had the opportunity to interview a man who has worked with Myra for many years. He'd witnessed the glass breaking and possible Dolly Nun reaction to the introduction of film to her theater. He told us that they've had paranormal investigators come through the building throughout the years. There is definitely a presence there. He has felt and heard many things throughout the entire theater. Like many other theaters, things go missing. Lights turn off and on. Noises are heard throughout the entire theater. While the building doesn't have any single story of a death or tragedy, it is a beautiful old building. I could see why a spirit of a former student, teacher, actor, or theater patron might want to return and make this their eternal residence. Thanks for listening. 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All stories in Weird Darkness are purported to be true unless stated otherwise, and you can find links to the stories or the authors in the show notes, which I've already posted to the Weird Darkness website. The Shadow over Newburyport was posted at esoterics.com. The Mira Theater Haunting is by Billy White for Paranormality Magazine. and The Submarine Sunk by a Sea Monster is from Earth Chronicles. Weird Darkness is a registered trademark. Copyright Weird Darkness. And now that we're coming out of the dark, I'll leave you with a little light. 1 John 3, verse 11. This is the message you heard from the beginning. We should love one another. And a final thought. Next time you're stressed, take a step back, inhale, and laugh. Remember who you are and why you're here. You're never given anything in this world that you can't handle. Be strong, be flexible, love yourself, and love others. Always remember, just keep moving forward. I'm Darren Marlar. Thanks for joining me in the Weird Darkness.
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0: From ABC News, I'm Dave Packer. Fresh U.S. attacks on Iran after another cargo ship was targeted in the Strait of Hormuz has sent calm. In a social media post, Defense Secretary Pete Hegseth saying Iran made a poor choice, now they pay. One person reported missing from the container ship, a fire on board, the vessel's engines inoperable, and Iran threatening President Trump directly.
1: The president is issuing this new threat against Iran, posting that 1,000 missiles are locked and loaded and aimed at Iran, with thousands more to immediately follow if the Iranian government acts on its threat to assassinate or attempt to assassinate him. And he goes further, adding that orders have already been given and the U.S. military is ready, willing, and able to completely decimate and destroy all areas of Iran.
0: ABC's Selena Wang. A Saturday night vigil in Houston for Lorenzo Salgado Abrejo. The 52-year-old husband and father of three who built houses in Houston was shot and killed by an ICE agent Tuesday morning while he was on his way to work. Congressman Christian Menefee.
2: We are not at war. Lorenzo Salgado Abrejo was not a casualty. He is a human being who was murdered by our government.
0: Agents claim Arejo tried to use his vehicle to hit them. Witnesses dispute that account. California firefighters launching a massive air and ground attack on the fast-moving Summit fire in Los Angeles County. U.S. Forest Service spokesman John Miller said the aircraft are a big help for crews on the ground.
3: We've been able to use retardant aircraft during the day, and we used night flying helicopters from the Forest Service, CAL FIRE, and Los Angeles County Fire Department overnight.
0: Evacuation orders and warnings were issued Friday. Dangerous flash flooding from Arkansas to West Virginia, state of emergency in Missouri as hundreds of people were rescued after catastrophic flooding. Nearly a foot of rain fell in some areas and more is on the way. 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
0: Dozens of images, documents, and videos in the Pentagon's latest release of UFO files. ABC's Olivia Rubin is in Washington with more.
1: In another instance, a service member reporting an object he said, quote, had flight characteristics unlike anything I'd seen in my 28 years of service. And while the videos definitely appear strange, there's no information here on what those objects actually are. Certainly no proof of alien life contained in these documents. The Pentagon says more files are coming.
0: Strongly considering running for president based on being detained by armed Israeli settlers this week in the West Bank, Congressman Ro Khanna, California Democrat, ABC's Chuck Sievertson.
6: Israeli settlers were blocking a road in the West Bank Thursday, says Khanna.
7: These hoodlums come in with machine guns, an M4, an American-made machine gun, and they detain us. They block off the road. And then they call the IDF, and the IDF is on their side.
6: Accusing Israel of genocide and apartheid, Khanna says he's considering running for president.
7: We need a new moral direction in our party.
6: Israeli military says after a report about civilians blocking a road, soldiers showed up and cleared them away.
0: The Maine Democratic Party will hold a nominating convention on Saturday, July 25th in Bangor to choose a new U.S. Senate candidate after Graham Plattner formally withdrew from the race. Plattner withdrew Friday after facing a sexual assault allegation that he's denied. The party chair says, our laws never really anticipated this unusual circumstance. Dave Packer, ABC News.
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1: I'm Greg Bell, and we open with an ex-con turned good guy. And later we continue our latest five-part Yours Truly Johnny Dollar storyline. Ah, but before Bob Bailey, here's Boston Blackie star and Richard Calmer, and an episode from October 15th, 1947.

0: Who is it? Who is it?
1: It's me, Mr. Peterson. Joe. Joe Crane.
0: Oh, just a minute.
2: Come in, quick.
1: It's okay, Mr. Peterson. There's nobody on the street. Nobody saw me.
2: You sure no one saw you?
1: Yeah, I'm sure.
2: I hope you're right. Right on time. It's exactly 5 o'clock.
1: Well, you hired me for 5 in the afternoon, so here I am at 5 sharp. Want to get started right away?
2: Yes, the sooner we get it over with, the better. There's the rope and something to gag me with. You can tie me to this chair here.
1: Okay. You just sit down and take it easy, Mr. Peterson. Yeah. It'll all be over before you know it.
2: All right. Tie me good and tight, Joe. I want this to look like the real thing.
1: Right, I'm doing just that. Ropes feel tight, don't they?
2: Oh, so they do.
1: Well, don't worry then, Mr. Peterson. This job will look McCoy enough to fool the smartest cops in town. But you're tied in that chair so tight, you're practically part of it. All right, which room's your wife in?
2: That one right there. Now put the gag on me and kill her in a hurry, will you?
1: You leave everything to me, Mr. Peterson. Gag on, good and tight. I guess it's on good enough. That the door to your wife's room right there, huh? Okay. Hey, Mrs. Peterson.
3: Yes?
1: Come on out here.
3: Who is it?
1: It's me, Joe. Joe Crane.
3: Oh, what do you want? What have you done to Arnold?
1: Nothing he didn't want me to do.
3: What are you talking about?
1: Just this. He hired me to come in and tie him up and gag him.
3: What on earth for?
1: So that then I could kill you, he'd have an alibi?
3: Oh, no.
1: No, huh? Well, that's what you think. This husband of yours is no good.
3: I'm beginning to believe that.
1: Well, in that case, stick around and watch me kill him. You might have some fun.
3: You're not going to kill him.
1: You better not make any bets on things you say. I never saw a woman so wrong in my life.
3: Don't kill him. Please don't kill him.
1: How do you like that? A guy hires me to kill his wife. She begs me not to knock him off.
3: I don't want you to bother.
1: Huh?
3: Leave him to me. I'll take care of him myself.
4: And now meet Dick Calmer as Boston Blackie. Enemy to those who make him an enemy. Friend to those who have no friend.
5: Blackie, I've come to see you because I'm in terrible...
6: I know what you're in, Mr. Smith. Terrible trouble. But take my advice instead of my help and go to the police, will you?
5: Do the police lend money to strangers?
6: No, neither do I. Is that what you want from me, money?
5: Money or help?
6: Of the two, I prefer giving you help. But if it's money you want, why don't you go to a bank?
5: I can't.
6: Why not?
5: Well, it's like this.
6: Yeah?
5: I owe Arnold Peterson $50,000. Now, if I could go to a bank and get a loan for my business, I'd be able to pay Peterson back within 6 or 8 months.
6: Uh-huh.
5: But Peterson wants his money right now.
6: Why?
5: Well, because he knows I can't pay him right now. And if I go to a bank for the money, he'll block the loan.
6: Doesn't make any sense, Mr. Smith. Peterson wants his $50,000, he ought to let you borrow it.
5: Well, if all he wanted was his $50,000, he'd wait a few months for it. What he really wants is to ruin me and put me out of business. That's why he's demanding immediate payment of the money I owe him. That's why he'll block any loan I try to get from a bank or a finance company.
6: Well, what do you want me to do, man?
5: Well, either lend me the money or try to persuade Peterson to give me time. Oh, Blackie, Peterson's made my life miserable ever since we had a run-in our early days.
6: I still don't see what I can do.

0: haven't the kind of money you need, and I...
1: Will you see Peterson and talk to him and try to reason with him?
0: Well, I'm busy on another matter right now, but, can I call him later? What's his phone number?
1: Easton 99898.
0: Wait a minute, I'll write that down. Easton 99898.
1: Sure.
0: All right. I'll call him in an hour or so and then get in touch with you by phone and let you know what happened. Will you be home?
1: Yes, and I have a phone and I'll be waiting for your call. Bye.
0: All right, Smith. Goodbye, and be a good boy.
2: Homicide, Faraday speaking.
3: Inspector Faraday?
2: Yes, Inspector Faraday.
3: Inspector, this is a friend.
2: Well, what do you want, friend?
3: Nothing. Nothing at all. I just want to give you a little tip.
2: Go ahead, I'm listening.
3: Good idea, Inspector. This is a friendly little tip.
2: Yeah, I know, from a friend. You said that. Now, what's on your mind?
3: Listen, Killer Joe Crane's in town, Inspector, just got in. You know what that means, don't you?
2: Yeah, I know exactly what that means. When Joe Crane comes to town, a murder comes right after.

0: Hello, isn't anybody at... Well, Arnold Peterson, if you want something to see. You don't mind a visit from your old friend Bill Smith, do you, Arnold? I can't understand what you're saying. Not a word behind that gag. Hey, wait a minute, I'll take it off. What happened to you, Arnold? This house is a mess, and where's your wife? There, you feel good with the gag off?
1: Yes. Thanks a lot, Bill. You want to know where my wife is?
0: Yes.
1: That double-crosser female ran off and left me.
0: Well, and tied you up first?
1: No, she had help in that department. Untie me, will you, Bill?
0: Why, sure.
1: I'm sure glad you came along. Might have sat in this chair till I starved to death.
0: Well, that would be an unpleasant way to die, wouldn't it?
1: Is there a way that's pleasant? Untie me, will you?
0: I'm not sure I will, Arnold. I just got an idea.
1: Hey, what are you talking about?
0: Not what I came here to talk about. The money I owe you, I didn't expect to find you tied to a chair, the house in a mess, and Sally gone.
1: Look, will you untie these ropes and...
0: No, Arnold, I won't. I've just had a wonderful idea. Know what this is, Arnold?
1: Put that gun away, you fool.
0: I will after I've used it on you.
1: Don't, Bill. Don't be an idiot. Nobody ever gets away with murder.
0: But I'm not a nobody, Arnold, and I've just had an idea. I'm going to get away with a perfect alibi. And I'm going to get that alibi from Boston Blackie.
2: You might hurry, you know, Blackie. It isn't everybody I come to pick up and then wait for.
3: It's just 7:30 now. I'm not late. Be with you in just a minute, Mary. Then off to dinner we go. Fair enough?
2: Mm-hmm. Fair enough. I think... Oh, all I know is that that isn't the dinner bell.
3: It's the phone, but it won't be a second.
2: Uh-huh.
3: Hello.
4: Blackie?
3: Yeah?
4: This is Bill Smith.
3: Hi, Bill. Say, I've been meaning to call you. I tried to reach your friend Arnold Peterson, but no one answers the phone at his place.
4: Well, that's what I wanted to find out. I thought perhaps you'd gotten to him and had something encouraging to tell me that... Oh, just a minute. I'll be right there.
3: What's the matter?
4: Blackie, there's somebody at the door. Would you call me back in a minute or so?
3: Well, sure. What's your number?
4: Oakville 41561.
3: Oh, live in the suburbs, huh? Okay, Smith. Go answer your door. I'll call you right back. One more second now, Mary. Just want to call Bill Smith back, and then we'll go.
2: Uh-huh.
3: Operator, I want Oakville 41561, please.
5: Oakville 41561. Just a minute, please.
4: Hello?
3: This is Blackie, Bill.
4: Yeah?
3: Now, what was it you wanted to say to me?
4: Oh, about Peterson. I just wanted to be sure you called the right number.
3: Why, well, called the number you gave me, Eastern 99898. I dialed it myself.
4: That's the right number, all right. I can't understand why it doesn't answer.
3: Neither can I. But I'll catch up with him later. Take it easy, Bill. When I promise to do a guy a favor, I do him a favor.
4: You don't know what a favor you've done me already.
6: All right, you guys, get those fingerprints down to headquarters for checking.
7: Here's a picture of Peterson's wife, Inspector Faraday.
6: Yes, sir.
7: I found some papers in the desk that show her name before she married him was Crane.
6: Crane, huh, Matthews?
7: Yeah.
6: Well, that's a coincidence, isn't it? I got a tip that killer Joe Crane has come to town, and the husband of a Crane is found dead. Did you send out an alarm to pick up Crane and Peterson's wife? She's obviously on the run.
7: We'll have men watching every railroad station, bus, and air terminal.
6: That's fine.
7: Oh, by the way, Sergeant Williams talked to the woman next door. I think we know the time of death.
6: Good.
7: She says she heard what sounded like three shots at 7:30. And Peterson was shot three times.
6: And the noise came from here?
7: Yep.
6: Well, that fits with the coroner's preliminary report on the time of death. He was killed at 7:30, all right. Now, let's see.
8: Hello, Faraday. Guess who?
6: I know who, and without turning around. Now, get out of here, Blackie.
8: Oh, Faraday, you don't mean that, do you?
3: Who makes jokes for you when I'm not around?
6: Nobody. And you better make tracks right now.
3: I wouldn't leave for anything, Faraday. I heard on my car radio you needed my help, so I came right over.
6: No.
3: I could tell you the name of your killer, Faraday, Bill Smith, guy with a motive to kill Peterson, wasn't 30 miles away from here when Peterson was shot.
6: Well, you know when Peterson was shot.
3: I heard Matthews here say the time was 7:30. And the man I have in mind was 30 miles away from here at 7:30, I know, because I called his house and talked to him on the phone. Who do you think did it, Faraday?
6: I don't know. But Killer Joe Crane is in town, and Peterson's wife's name used to be Crane.
3: Really? Maybe so, but I have a hunch that Crane is not the bird who did this job.
9: We've timed this just right, Sally.
2: Yeah.
9: This cab will get us to the station only a couple of minutes before train time.
2: The station will be full of cops, won't it, Joe?
9: Maybe, but we won't be there long enough for them to spot us. Sally, you did a nice job.
2: You didn't do such a bad job yourself, Joe.
9: No, I guess we couldn't have done better. Now, look. As soon as the cab drives up in front of the station, I'll pay the guy. We'll separate.
2: Uh-huh.
9: That should be about 3 minutes before train time.
2: All right.
9: You go right in, head for the gates. I'll wait outside until you're out of sight. Because it could be the cops know I'm with you and be looking for a man and a woman together.
2: Oh, we're coming to the station. I'm nervous, Joe.
9: I know, Bay. Now, look, you carry a small bag here. I'll bring the big one.
2: You're going to get on the train, aren't you?
9: Oh, sure. I'll meet you in the club car just after the train pulls out. Here, driver. Sorry, keep it changed.
10: Yeah, thanks, Mac.
2: Hurry up, Joe.
9: It's all right, Sally. Yeah. Still plenty of time. Train leaves on track 6. That's the gate just beyond the information board.
2: Yeah, I see.
9: I remember, just walk through the station straight to the gate. I won't duck out on you. I'll be in the club car just as I said.
2: All right, Joe. Good luck.
9: Yeah, same to you, honey. All right, I beat it. See you on the train. We can celebrate.
2: Be careful, Joe.
9: Don't worry. I'll be okay.
3: Just a minute, lady.
2: Oh, say, what's the idea? Let go
3: police
2: of my arm.
3: Police department, lady. What? You're Mrs. Peterson, aren't you?
2: Yes, but Joe... Joe, I've got it to police.
3: Oh, so he's with you, huh?
11: Stop that man. Stop that man.
2: Let go of me, Regan. Let go. Why do you want me?
11: No reason to get excited about, Mrs. Peterson. Just a little matter of murder.
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2: Now back to Boston Blackie. Arnold Peterson plots to have himself alibied by Joe Crane, whom he hired to kill his wife. But Crane refuses to kill Mrs. Peterson, and both she and Crane later attempt to leave town. Bill Smith, in the meantime, finds the helpless husband and indicates he will kill him. Boston Blackie knows that Smith has a motive to kill the dead man, but he also knows that he made a phone call to Smith at his home, 30 miles from the scene of the crime, at almost the time of the murder. Mrs. Peterson is arrested, and as we return to our story, Blackie is searching for Joe Crane, believed to be the wife's accomplice.
3: Hey, Tiny, can a guy get something to eat in this dive of yours?
4: Well, every damn Boston's Blackie. The uptown guy with a lowdown on every bad guy in the world.
3: Well, the lowdown on you is you've been a pretty good boy since I cleared you of that murder rap 2 years ago.
4: You was a good guy to help me beat that, Blackie. But I was innocent, and you always help guys who are being framed.
3: I sure try, Tiny.
4: Well, you done it. And I kept my promise, Blackie. I've been a good guy ever since. What you doing on the waterfront? Looking for trouble?
3: No, I'm looking for Joe Crane.
4: Looking for Crane in trouble is the same thing, Blackie.
3: But you're going to tell me where I can find him, aren't you? You know, as a sort of a favor for me, for the favor I did for you.
4: Oh. Sure, Blackie, sure. You're a good guy, and I'll help you out. Joe's got a room at the Front Street Hotel, number 10.
3: Front Street Hotel, room number 10.
4: Yeah. Huh?
3: Well, thanks, Tiny, and here's a 10 for you. So long.
4: Oh, thanks, Blackie. You're a good guy.
3: Before you're too sure of that, you better find out if that 10 is good.
4: Always making jokes, eh, Blackie? Hey, Pete. Pete.
5: Oh, yeah, Tiny?
4: Stop with that piano. Come here.
5: Yeah. What do you want, Tiny?
4: You see that good-looking guy was just in there?
5: Yeah, it was Boston Blackie, wasn't it? Who's he looking for?
4: Joe Crane.
5: Huh?
4: I told him Crane was at the Front Street Hotel.
5: Uh-huh.
4: Crane ain't there, of course. But you run up to Wilson's rooming house and tell Crane that he better duck, because Blackie's looking for him.
5: Okay.
4: And Pete.
5: Yeah?
4: Here's $10 for yourself.
5: Mm-hmm.
4: I can't take no money from a guy and then double-cross him. I promised Blackie I'd be honest.
6: Who's that?
5: It's me, Joe. Pete. The piano player from down at Tiny's place.
6: What do you want?
5: Open up and I'll tell you.
6: Okay. Come on in. What's up?
5: Boston Blackie's looking for you, Joe. Tiny gave him a bum steer, but you better get another hideout just the same.
3: Next place he goes is with me.
5: Blackie!
7: Quick, Pete, close the door. Right,
3: you're too late. I'm already in. And thanks for leading me here, Pete. I didn't think Tiny was telling me the truth.
7: Hate your dumb piano player, you.
5: Ah, we can take care of this guy, Joe.
3: He's too quick for a piano player. Pete!
7: Blackie, now.
3: Oh, yeah? Well, glad I follow my hunches, Joe. When I saw this guy come out of Tiny's place in such a hurry, I figured I'd follow my hunch and him. And I did, and he led me to you.
7: So what?
3: So take a look at him down there on the floor. You want to go down with him, Joe?
7: No.
3: Then you're going down with me, down to police headquarters.
8: I
3: forgot to tell you, Crane. Inspector Faraday likes quiet in his office.
7: And you be quiet too, Blackie.
3: Inspector, is that the way to talk to me after I brought Joe Crane in for you?
7: I found Mrs. Peterson here myself. I could have found Joe, too.
3: All right, let's not argue about who found whom and where. Let's find out who killed Peterson.
7: I think they both did.
9: I tell you, I didn't kill Arnold. He was alive when I left the house.
7: And I didn't kill him. He was alive when I left, and I left before Sally did.
3: Oh, it's Sally, is it, Crane?
7: Yeah.
3: Since when does murder breed familiarity?
7: Sally here's my ex-wife. That's one of the reasons Peterson knew about me. But what he didn't know was I couldn't kill a dame, even if she is my ex-wife.
3: That's some logic.
7: Well, what's wrong? I never killed a dame, and I'm never going to. And I didn't kill Arnold. But maybe she did, though. After I left, she shot him.
9: Oh, no. You killed him after I left. You came down to my place afterwards and said you wanted to go to Chicago.
7: Oh, sure, I did. But Blackie, she even told me before I left the house that she was going to take care of him and herself.
3: What do you mean by that, Mrs. Peterson?
9: I meant I was going to leave my husband.
3: Well, you left him all right. You left him dead.
9: He was alive when I left the house. I didn't kill him. Joe did.
7: You did.
9: You did.
0: Quiet, quiet. Not going to go through all that again. I'm arresting you both on suspicion of murder. Blackie.
3: Yes?
0: What about your friend, Bill Smith? From what you told me, he had every reason to kill Peterson.
3: Sure he did. But Peterson was killed at 7:30. I called Smith's house in the suburbs and talked to him at 7:30. If Smith is our killer, he's got the greatest alibi I ever heard. Me. I'm not going to leave my apartment, Mary, until I get an answer to this thing.
8: Oh? Just how long do you think you can stand it up here, Blackie? 1 or 2 years?
3: The case does look just about that tough. Well, I don't know why. I'm sure neither Joe Crane nor Mrs. Peterson killed Peterson. But if they didn't, I don't know who did, unless it was Smith. And he couldn't have done it.
8: No, I'm sure I don't know anything, and I'm not going to try to figure it out either. My hair will be gray soon enough as it is.
3: Come in.
10: Oh. Hello, Blackie.
3: Oh, Smith, good morning. Come on in.
10: Thank you. Blackie, I just I didn't know you had company. I'd have phoned.
3: This is Mary Wesley, Miss Wesley. Mr. Smith.
10: Dear Miss Wesley.
8: How do you do, Mrs. Smith?
10: Blackie, I just dropped in for a minute. I thought you'd be glad to know I got a bank loan today.
3: Oh, I'm glad to hear it, Smith. I suppose your troubles are over?
10: Yes, they are, with Peterson out of the way.
3: You know, I'd consider you a number one prospect if I hadn't called you at your house at almost the same time Peterson was killed.
10: Really?
3: Yeah.
10: Well, I guess I had every reason in the world to kill Peterson, but I'm glad you know I didn't.
3: I'm positive you didn't. Unless you could go the 30 miles from your house to Peterson's in the matter of 2 or 3 minutes.
10: Yes, well, humans aren't equipped with jet propulsion just yet, Blackie. Well, I won't impose any longer. Goodbye, Blackie, and glad to have met you, Miss Wesley.
8: Well, thank you.
10: See you again sometime, Blackie.
3: Could be. Goodbye.
8: Blackie, something about that man I don't like.
3: Something about this case I don't like.
8: Of course, the fact you can't solve it.
3: Mary, Smith is a perfect suspect.
8: Oh?
3: Oh, I'd like to figure out how he could be at home at 7:30 and still kill Peterson 30 miles away at that time. He was home. I know. I phoned him.
8: I was here, remember?
3: Oh, yes. Say.
8: Blackie, I don't like the look on your face.
3: And somebody's not going to like the idea that just popped into my mind. Mary, go to your apartment, then in an hour, dial the operator and ask her to ring my number.
8: Oh, all right, but what for?
3: Never mind. Call me crazy if you want to. But I'm going to break this case wide open when you call me on the phone. I know I saw you at my apartment just a little while ago, Smith, but in the last hour, I've been doing a little thinking about you.
10: Well, I hope it's complimentary, Blackie.
3: It's complicated, Smith. Now, in spite of the fact that I called you here at your house at exactly the same moment Peterson was killed 30 miles from here, I think you killed him.
10: Oh, Blackie, please.
3: Now, listen, I don't mean any...
10: Oh, excuse me. Hello.
11: Hello, Blackie?
10: Oh, no, just a minute. Blackie, it's for you.
3: Oh, thanks. I'm expecting this call. Don't go away, Smith. I'm not through with you.
10: I'm not going anywhere. Just over here to give you a little privacy.
3: Okay. Hello, Mary.
11: Oh, hello, Blackie. Well, I'm in my apartment, and it's been an hour, so I did what you told me to do.
3: You dialed the operator and asked her to ring my number?
11: Mm-hmm. Plaza 10710. So what have you proved?
3: Plenty, Mary. Do you have any idea where I am?
11: In your apartment, of course. The operator rang your number.
3: I'm in Bill Smith's house, Mary, out in the suburbs.
11: What?
3: But if I didn't tell you so, you'd believe that I was in my apartment, wouldn't you?
11: Why, yeah, I certainly would.
3: I'll talk to you later. Call Faraday and tell him I'm bringing in Peterson's killer. Okay, Smith, let's go.
10: Go, Blackie Worm.
3: Headquarters.
10: What?
3: I'm turning you over to Faraday for the murder of Arnold Peterson.
10: Oh, now, Blackie, let's not start.
3: I know you killed him, Smith. And I know why I thought you were here at the time Peterson was murdered.
10: But I was here. You talked to me over the phone, didn't you?
3: Mm-hmm, that's right. But you were in Peterson's house when I talked to you. I know how you worked it, too.
10: You do?
3: First you phoned me, then pretended someone was at the door and asked me to call you back in a few minutes.
10: Well, that's interesting, if true.
3: It is true, all of it. Before I called you back, you phoned the operator and asked her to switch all calls for your Oakville number to Peterson's number.
10: And
3: that's exactly what was done when I called back. Then, as soon as you'd established that you were at home, you hung up and shot Peterson.
10: You don't know that that could even be done.
3: I know it can be done because I just did it.
10: Oh?
3: That was Mary Wesley on the phone just then. I talked to the telephone company before I got here. And when she asked the operator for my number, she got me here at your house.
10: Well, I
3: Hey, Smith,
10: that...
3: I told you not to go away.
10: I'm not going where you want
3: me
10: to go.
3: Oh, no. That's the way I like murderers. Down and out.
8: Blackie, before I go, I want to thank you for helping me.
3: I wasn't necessarily helping you, Mrs. Peterson. I was just trying to find out who killed your husband. Incidentally, I'm waiting in Faraday's office to read a copy of Smith's confession. Don't you want to wait here with me?
8: Well, yes. Well, the sooner I get out of here, the better. My ex-husband, Joe, you know, is being sent back to Kansas.
3: That's because he's wanted out there for the same kind of thing that we thought he was wanted for here.
8: Well, I'm glad he didn't kill Arnold. I'm glad you could prove who did, even though Arnold was threatened to kill me. Did Mr. Smith really kill my husband?
3: Yes, he made a complete confession, Mrs. Peterson, and the telephone company verified my theory that he had them switch all phone calls from his Oakville number to your number. That's how I could phone his number and think I was talking to him at home when actually he was at your house.
8: Probably standing over Arnold's body.
3: No, he didn't kill your husband until a minute or two after I phoned him. He knew I was going to phone him back because he'd asked me to. And he waited for my call knowing that I'd give him the perfect alibi.
8: Well, it wasn't so perfect, Blackie. He was caught just the same.
3: They're all caught, Mrs. Peterson. And a murderer always gets paid off, you know. Not in currency, of course. Just in current.

0: October 15th, 1947, with Richard Calmer as Boston Blackie. I'm Greg Bell, and next on Wynn Radio was our weekly visit with Bob Bailey as Johnny Dollar. We'll present part four of The Matter of the Medium Well Done right after this.
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0: 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Originally broadcast over five consecutive weeknights in May of 1956, it's the storyline The Matter of the Medium Well Done. This is part four.
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9: Good. 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
10: 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Only it's across the river in New Jersey.
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0: Expense account submitted by Special Investigator Johnny Dollar, location New York City, to the Universal Adjustment Bureau, Hartford, Connecticut. Following is an accounting of expenditures during my investigation of the matter of the medium. Well done. Some pretty strong pressure was being put on Carol Sharp to change the beneficiaries of her $110,000 life policy. And she was very much under the influence of a psychic medium who insisted that she be named as one of the two new beneficiaries. The other was to be a Tony Ricardo, whose father made quite a record for himself in the bootlegging gangster days of the Roaring Twenties. I met him at Susan Palmer's Oyster Bar over in Radio City. I must admit I was surprised at the sort of fellow he turned out to be.
1: I guess it was a little, well, extreme to threaten you that way, Mr. Dollar.
0: That's putting it mildly.
1: But this whole spiritualism business and the hold it has on Carol, well, it has me terribly concerned.
0: You don't like spiritualism?
1: I didn't say that. You know, just as well as I do, there are a great many fine, honest spiritualists in the city. But as in any other field, there are frauds, racketeers.
0: So I've heard.
1: It's not only true of religions, but businesses, professions, anything, you know.
0: Sure, sure. But now look here, Tony.
1: Dollar, I will not have you or anyone else leading Carol on. This medium who's already has such a hold on her. Do you understand?
0: Pardon me, Tony. Your background is showing.
1: What?
0: I say come off it. This kind of act won't work.
1: What are you talking about?
0: Do you think I don't know you're one of the two Carol wants to name as beneficiaries of her policy? You and that medium?
1: That's not my doing.
0: Whose doing is it?
1: That medium, Morgana Morgana. Been taking Carol's money by the hundreds week after week. Now you've come along to encourage her, and Della, I tell you to stop it.
0: Tony.
1: Maybe that story you gave her about dreaming of her over and over when you were a kid and couldn't even have known about it was true, but I don't believe it.
0: Tony, that was made up out of whole cloth.
1: I still... What?
0: This funny decision to switch your policy around is the case I'm assigned to.
1: Wait a minute, you mean that...
0: Yes. I had to meet her somehow, so I used that device, knowing she might fall for it because of her implicit belief in such things.
1: Yes, but now you're encouraging this whole thing. You're even going to see this Morgana Morgana with her tonight.
0: Because if she is a phony, it's the only way I can show this to Carol. Well?
1: I hope and pray that you can, Mr. Dollar. Some of the best psychic investigators in the country have been stumped by her. How are you going to go about it?
0: I won't know until I've seen her operate. Even then, I may not know. Or maybe this medium isn't a fraud.
1: Oh, come on, of course she is.
0: But you can't prove it.
1: But you or somebody must. Carol will change her policy and...
0: And then turn up dead.
1: Won't be easy, Mr. Dollar. I've attended these seances with Carol, many of them. There have been times when I've almost been convinced myself.
0: Waiter. Waiter, some more coffee, please.
1: No more for me, thanks.
0: You're going to need it, Tony, because I'm going to keep you here until you've told me every detail you can remember of this Madame Morgana Morgana's seance procedure.
1: All right, I'll help you all I can.
0: You'd better. I'm still not forgetting that if I fall down on this job, you'll cut into Carol's insurance for a neat $30,000, in spite of your sweet talk. I'll say this for Tony Ricardo. He was thorough, and I began to believe that he was serious in his concern for Carol. Item 12, 10 cents, one fold call to Tommy Green.
2: No, Johnny, no trouble at all in getting the rundown on Carol's family that she has for us.
0: Keep talking.
2: Apparently they're doing all right there in Mauchunk, PA. Neither the mother or two brothers will ever have to really get out and dig for a living.
0: They're all man left and well set up, huh?
2: Yeah. But one of the boys, Harold's, turned out pretty well. Works in some office over there, even though he doesn't really need to.
0: What about the other boy?
2: That'll be Dave, the black sheep of the family. Travels with a fast crowd, tears around the country in a sports car, that sort of thing.
0: Oh.
2: Right now, he's somewhere here in New York, just playing around. But, Johnny, are you getting anywhere on this case?
0: Yeah, Tommy, I think I am. Especially after what you just told me.
2: Huh?
0: Item 13, another phone call, this time to Sergeant Randy Singer at 18th Precinct Headquarters.
3: Yeah, Johnny?
0: Got a real easy one for you.
3: What's that?
0: Find a man. Name is David Sharp. Home address, Mauchunk, Pennsylvania.
3: Chunk, Pennsylvania. Got it. Description?
0: None, though he's probably in his 20s.
3: Well, that's not enough.
0: And he's probably staying at a hotel here in the city.
3: Well, yeah, but where? What part of the city?
0: Let me know when you find out, will you?
3: Yeah, now, wait a minute. Keita!
0: Expense account item 14, $106.80, and it includes cabs to several camera shops. One miniature camera with an F2 lens, a couple of rolls of special film, some very special flash bulbs, and a tiny flash holder. Item 15, taxi back to the towers to clean up and dress for my date with Carol. Then the phone rang. Johnny Dollar.
3: We located David Sharp for you, Johnny. Just dumb luck.
0: Now, who knows, Randy? Maybe you're psychic.
3: Leave us not have that stuff.
0: Where is he?
3: Found him staying at the third hotel we called, the Aberan, over on East 53rd Street. Not two blocks from that palatial joint where you're staying.
0: Is he there now?
3: No, but he always comes in just before dinner time. Hey, you still haven't told me why you're interested in him.
0: I'm not sure myself. But do me a favor, will you?
3: Like what?
0: When he shows up, put a tail on him. I want to know where he goes, how long he stays, and when he comes back.
3: But you won't say why?
0: Not until I'm sure I know why. Thanks, Randy.
3: Yeah, but I haven't said
0: Thanks, boy.
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12: 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You can
4: 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And now let's wrap up this episode of Johnny Dollar on When Radio Was.
0: Dinner with Carol could have been one of the pleasantest things in years. But I'm afraid I was preoccupied with matters at hand and she with anticipation.
13: She's promised to try to hear from Daddy again tonight. Oh, Johnny, I so want to speak to him again.
0: Finally, I signed the check. We hopped into a taxi and headed across the river to the Jersey side. We ended up at a rather plain but nice home somewhere on the outskirts of, I guess it's Union City. We were met at the door by a matron of about 45, I should say, who looked like an ordinary, respectable housewife, except perhaps for her quick, discerning eyes.
14: Good evening, Carol, my dear. Oh, and you must be Mr. Johnny Dollar.
0: Yes, Madam Morgana Morgana?
14: Yes. Do come in and meet the others who are here to form the circle tonight.
0: Thank you, Carol.
13: Thank you.
14: Carol told me nothing about you except your veridical dreams of her. An amazing experience, isn't it? Perhaps you're really psychic.
0: Oh, I doubt that. But all our friends thought my kid brother Richard was, before he died a couple of years ago.
14: Richard. Richard. That name has been haunting me ever since Carol telephoned. You don't suppose...
13: What, madame?
14: Oh, no, of course not. Now, here in the parlor are the others who will be with us tonight.
13: May I present Mr. Johnny Dollar, Mrs. Dorothy Jessup.
0: How do you do?
13: Mr. John Price.
11: Hello.
13: Mr. Samuel Froelich.
11: All right.
13: And, of course, you all know Carol Sharp.
15: Good evening.
13: All right. I see no reason why we shouldn't start. The atmosphere seemed almost electric tonight. Very conducive to good contact with the, shall we say, the netherworld. And, yes, you may smoke if you like, Mr. Dollar. We're very informal.
0: Oh, I'm sorry. Just sort of a nervous habit, I guess, flicking this lighter.
13: Incidentally, I hope you tell these people of your dreams after we're finished with... Oh, dear. The atmosphere is tense. We should begin right away. Well, yes, I'll turn on some low music.
0: The six of us sat down in a small circle. On the floor were three long, slender metal trumpets, like Halloween horns, but made of thin metal, spaced about the center of the circle. In the subdued conversation of the next few minutes, I learned it was through these that the spirit voices would come to us, that they would rise in the air and the voices would issue from them. From time to time, there in the pitch-black room, I snapped the cap of my lighter as a reminder of what it was.
15: You mustn't light it, Johnny, you know.
0: No danger. This one hasn't even got a flame in it.
11: I do hope we get some messages tonight.
15: I think we will, Mr. Froelich. I have a feeling that we will.
0: I have that feeling, too. Very strongly.
11: From what Madame told us, you must have definite psychic powers, Mr. Dollar. That should be helpful.
13: Wait. The power is here. I feel it.
0: Almost as though she were suffering physical pain.
13: Come to us. We are ready.
0: The medium sighed and gasped. And we waited and waited. It's hard to describe the tension that comes of waiting that way in a completely darkened room. And it's easy to see how well the imagination can work, the powers of suggestion. There was a slight sound.
15: One of the trumpets. I heard it move.
11: Yes, so did I. That means that they are with us. It seemed to move toward you, Carol.
15: I hope so. Yes, I can feel it in the air near me. Father?
11: Carol.
15: Oh, Father, can you speak to me? There's so many things I wish to ask you.
11: Yes, dear. Yes.
0: It may not sound like much to tell, but believe me, this was impressive. The death-like silence broken only by the faint voice from the trumpet, the whispered questions by Carol, an occasional sigh from the medium, and the shutter of my special camera, which I hope sounded enough like my lighter had sounded.
11: Yes, Carol. Always do the things I tell you to. You're a good girl, my darling. And you give me great happiness in this lonely...
15: Father? Father?
11: Goodbye, my...
15: Oh, Johnny, do you see? Because only he and I know the things we talked about. Wait. I feel the trumpet is still near us.
11: John. Mr. Dollar's for you.
0: Yes? Richard?
11: Yes, John.
0: Dick.
11: I've waited so long to speak to you.
0: Dick. My brother. The brief conversation I carried on with my dead brother Richard was amazing. Of things in my childhood that I thought nobody else even knew about. Personal, intimate things that can only be known to a brother or someone equally close. It was fantastic, amazing, awe-inspiring. Except for one thing. I never had a brother. I didn't tell this to anyone. I played it straight and even stayed around and discussed my trumped-up dreams after the seance. But I needed proof, and I couldn't wait to get back to New York to the police lab where I could develop the infrared film in my little camera.

0: Now, here's our star to tell you about the final intriguing episode of this week's story.
1: Tomorrow, the wind-up. And a bit of heartbreak for a very chastened girl. Join us, won't you? Yours truly, Johnny Dollar.
0: Yours truly, Johnny Dollar, starring Bob Bailey, is transcribed in Hollywood. It is produced and directed by Jack Johnstone, who also wrote tonight's story. Be sure to join us tomorrow night, same time and station, for the next exciting episode of Yours Truly, Johnny Dollar. Roy Rowan speaking.

0: 4 of the Yours Truly Johnny Dollar storyline, The Matter of the Medium, well done. We'll have the finale at the same time and day on your local radio station next week. I'm Greg Bell, and we just learned that Johnny Dollar didn't have a brother. Ah, but do you know who did? Jack Benny cast member Mary Livingston. Also, Mrs. Benny. Mary's real name was Sadie Marks. And do you recall what job her brother Hilliard Marks had in showbiz? I'll have the answer then wrap up when radio was right after this.
1: I am the Whistler, and I know many things, for I walk by night. I know many strange tales hidden in the hearts of men and women who have stepped into the shadows. Yes, I know the nameless terrors of which they dare not speak.
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1: It was night. 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He was tense, alert, ready to run. And suddenly it happened.
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3: All right, now come on, move. 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I said move.
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0: Welcome back. Before the break, we were talking about Jack Benny's wife and radio cast member, Mary Livingston. Or more specifically, we were talking about her brother. Mary's real name was Sadie Marks, and her brother, Hilliard Marks, was the longtime producer of his brother-in-law's hit show, The Jack Benny Program, both on radio and television. I'm Greg Bell, and a reminder, please visit us online. 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

0: ABC News. I'm Dave Packer. U.S. Central Command says it completed a third round of strikes this week against Iran. 140 military targets, this in retaliation for Iran attacking another commercial vessel in the Strait of Hormuz. Iran made no commitment to stopping the attacks during talks with Oman Saturday. And on Saturday, U.S. Ambassador to Israel Mike Huckabee telling Fox News that Israeli intelligence tipped off the U.S. to a very specific plot to assassinate President Trump. As ABC Chief Global Affairs Correspondent Martha Raddatz tells us, that contradicts what the president said.
1: Trump has been considered a target since his first term, saying he was a top target for the Iranians.
2: I'm number one on the kill list for Iran.
1: When he took out the top Iranian IRGC commander in a drone strike, reports this week said Israel provided intelligence about a new plot against Trump, but the president is pushing back, telling the New York Post Israel came up with nothing. No, I've been number one for a long time.
0: We do know that President Trump took a different plane, one of the older Air Force ones rather than the new one gifted by Qatar out of Anchorage this week. And Huckabee, the ambassador to Israel from the United States, Mike Huckabee, said he couldn't say whether this was the reason, but the Department of Justice subpoenaed New York Times reporters after they reported that sources said that there were security concerns about the new Air Force One plane. Life-threatening flash floods have inundated Missouri.
3: A state of emergency in Missouri. Rescue operations are expected to last several days.
4: We do even have people that are still stranded. But they're okay. The roads are washed away. We have a lot of damage.
3: Crawford County Sheriff's Office says one person has died. In the Northeast, heavy rains causing flash flooding in parts of New Jersey. People are being warned to stay off the flooded roadways. Leslie Lopez, ABC News, New York.
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0: Dangerous and potentially life-threatening weather hitting the nation's heartland this week, prompting rescues, quick action on the part of first responders.
3: In Oklahoma City,
7: is there somebody inside?
8: Yeah, I hear.
3: Dramatic body camera video shows first responders rescuing a man from an overturned car in a creek. In Illinois, first responders wading through deep waters, rescuing people by boat.
9: We just got to give it time to recede, and it is going down now.
3: In North Carolina, doorbell video capturing strong winds hammering Lumberton.
0: ABC's Leslie Lopez. A rainstorm hit portions of Philadelphia Saturday with high winds and rain, wind gusts up to 60 miles an hour. The storm caused damage to roof units, to 2 housing units. No reported injuries. And no bull. New Orleans knows how to celebrate the running of the bulls. They throw a big party with roller skates, sangria, beer, coffee, and no bulls. The 20th annual San Fermin in Nueva Orleans was held on Saturday, and instead of the very risky dash away from the horned animals down narrow streets, participants dressed in traditional white and red clothing while being chased through the streets by roller skaters acting as bulls. Co-founder Mickey Hanning got the idea after attending the real running in Papaloa.
10: It just makes a perfect match for our vibe here, and it's evident by the people who live here who come out every year and then people who come in from all over the world.
0: The event, which raises thousands of dollars every year for charity, has become a tradition in the Crescent City since 2007. Dave Packer, ABC News.
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0: together. We've never had that happen before. How does a leader and a manager in the workplace bring together those generational differences?
1: Those two stories and much more are heading your way on this week's InfoTrack. 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Our show begins right after this.
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8: Is it possible that men think more of taking care of their cars than they think about taking care of their own health? Well, a new study might suggest this with some startling findings. And to discuss this, let's welcome our guest, Dr. Jamin Brombot, who is a urologist and co-founder of the Drive for Men's Health and co-director of the Personalized Urology and Robotics Clinic. Welcome to the show.
9: Thanks for having me.
8: So tell us about this new survey about men's health.
9: What we wanted to do is see where guys' priorities are. So we surveyed 1,000 men and asked them, what was the make and model of your first car? Now, do you remember what the make and model of your first car was?
8: Oh, sure. It was kind of an old one, but it was a 67 Mustang.
9: Yeah. So we asked all these men that, and over 80% of them knew what their make and model of their first car was. And then if you were to ask them, like, even more details, they knew that as well. But when we asked them when their last doctor's appointment was, about half knew when their last doctor's appointment was. So you can tell by the survey that most men care more about their cars than they actually do their overall health.
8: Now, what is it about men that makes them think that they're strong, rugged, and kind of, you know, indestructible?
9: I think it just comes down to mindset. When my wife has her friends over our house, they'll start asking me about questions about, you know, medicine. Whereas when I have my guy friends here, the last thing they want to do is talk about urology. So it may just be mindset. It may just be that there's not awareness. Like, guys may not know that I need to go see the doctor. It doesn't matter what your age is, 20, 30, 50, 60, 70. They may just not know the guidelines. There may not be enough public awareness on that.
8: Is the factor of men not thinking so much about their health, is that perhaps a reason that they don't live as long as women? I mean, is that one of the factors there, do you think?
9: I think so. In 1920, the gap in life expectancy was 1 year. Now it's 5 years. And think about all the technology and all the medicines and all the advances that we've had. And yet still men are doing worse and worse and worse. They may be living longer, but they're living less than their female counterparts. And if you look at the top 10 causes of death in America, men are likely to die from 9 out of 10 of them. So it's definitely, I would say, for lack of a better word, in a state of crisis. And we need to have movements like this to alter the guy's mindset and get them to think about their health. Because honestly, you know, before I got into the medical field, when I thought about men's health, I just thought about a prostate exam. And when most guys think about that, they go in the

0: opposite direction. But what we're trying to get guys to think is your body is just like a car, and there's more than just the tires. You have to think about the whole thing. So you have your heart, your lungs, your skin, your eyes. There's so much more to your body than just your prostate. It's a global thing. You should be thinking about all of it, not just one specific body part.
1: So how often should a man think about having a complete physical?
0: At least once a year. There are guidelines that say what you should be getting done at least once a year in terms of physical exams, in terms of labs, but at a minimum, you should be going at least once a year. And then based on your age and based on your various risk factors, your local physician may want to do some extra things or do fewer things. And sometimes these guidelines are changing, but most of them are fairly specific in what, at a bare minimum, you should be getting done.
1: And so if you have a physical once a year, your doctor can pretty much tell if some problem's starting to happen, I guess. And generally, you're going to be in pretty safe boundary as far as correcting a problem, I would think.
0: I think so. And obviously, you know, there are outliers where people get everything done and still something happens. And I think that's just chance. But overall, yes, the more you go see your physician, you're going to be able to find things and prevent things before they happen. You know, your body's just like a car, actually. If you think about it, when a warning sign goes on in your car, you go and get, you know, your pressure checked or you get your oil changed. Or if you know your tires have to be changed every 20,000 miles, you're going to go get them changed because you want to get the life out of that tire. Unfortunately, your body is not like a car in that you can't get another body. You only get one opportunity. So if you have warning signs like blood in your stool or a rash on your skin or a headache that just won't go away, those are all warning signs that you should go and seek some professional help. At the same time, you have to do the prevention and maintenance, like the oil changes and the tires. You have to get all that screening as well for your body. The only difference is, again, you can't go and get another body. You only have one, so you should make that a priority, not your car, essentially.
1: Is fear a factor with going to the doctor? And maybe even if you're seeing an alarming symptom, you're afraid to find out if it's really something bad.
0: Yes. I think there is fear of the unknown and fear of what it could be. And we just kind of put it under the rug and hope that everything will get better.
1: Is there a particular age at which you should start having annual physicals, or is it from birth, basically?
0: I would say from birth, and if you break it down by like age, and this is just generics, I'm not here to be anyone's physician, and obviously you should talk to your local professional, but you know, if you look at between age of 20 to 39, you should be getting a physical exam, your blood pressure check, you should be getting TB skin tests, you should be getting routine blood tests every 3 years. If you haven't gotten a tetanus, get that every 10 years, and then plus or minus maybe a rectal exam. And then in that age group, self-exam for testicular cancer is very important, because that is the age group that we find the most amount of testicular cancers. So that's when we should be getting guys to do self-exams. And then obviously at any time, you know, if there's a risk for sexually transmitted diseases, do that as well. Now, based on these categories, you know, at age 40 to 50, 50 plus, you know, you add more and more and more as you go on, because as you get older, you are at risk for other things. But it's very simple. It should only be, you know, a few minutes in the doctor's office, and a lot of the stuff you can get done before you even go see the physician, and it should be a fun experience. And then a specialist usually get involved in abnormalities found in the preventative maintenance.
1: Now, what if there's a spouse listening to this interview and she's thinking, boy, they're talking about my husband never wanting to go see the doctor. What advice would you give to a caring wife who wants to get their significant other to see the doctor? What can they tell them?
0: You should not be afraid to talk to your partner, to motivate the men in their lives to take better care of themselves, because statistics are in favor of women. And they are very good advocates for themselves, and they can also be very good advocates for us as men as well. So for that wife, what I would recommend is open up that line of communication with your husband, because research studies have shown that couples that communicate and have healthy relationships actually lead healthier physical lives as well. So opening up that line, you should not be afraid to talk to your husband about his health. And okay, if he's being stubborn, then what I usually say is you should recruit maybe one of his friends or some other family member that he may listen to. I wouldn't suggest doing this, but I have had this happen here as well. The wife will say they're going on vacation or going to lunch, and then the guy ends up at my office. I wouldn't recommend doing that because he may not be happy, but you know, you just have to start that conversation. Maybe he'll get motivated. Maybe we can become his friends and his advocates to break down that barrier to get him to go see his physician.
1: Dr. Jamin Brombach, a urologist, we want to thank you so much for joining us today on InfoTrack.
0: Thank you, sir.
1: next. Today's workplaces may put teenagers next to oldsters. How are they getting along? That story, coming up.
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1: Is there a generation gap where you work? It's happening at workplaces nationwide. But how are they getting along? InfoTrack's Roy Mackey is here with the story. Roy?
9: Thanks, Chris. Our guest is industrial and organizational psychologist Dr. Lori LaCivita, and she's an expert on this generational gap in the workplace and how to close it. Dr. LaCivita, welcome to InfoTrack.
10: Hi, thanks so much for having me.
9: So tell us, what can happen when different generations come together in the same workplace?
10: You know, it's really interesting. Like we often say, multi-generational workplaces can really bring out the best and the worst of the organization and the employees that are in them, because we have to think about each generation as actually having different characteristics, different leadership styles and motivators and things that engage them. One example that I like to use is millennials, who are now the single largest segment in the workforce. Some of the characteristics that we can generalize to that particular generation is that they're very flexible and mobile, and they meet the needs of the moment, but they're also very quick and reliant on technology. So we often find that they lack some of the emotional intelligence or personal interactive skills, such as the ability to build teams as well as deal with difficult people. So the positive things of each generation, characteristics-wise, we can either look at that as being a positive or a negative if, in fact, there's no balance between the generations, because each of the differences can create challenges, including miscommunication and conflict, and that really can influence a result or a lack of the ability to build strong, cohesive teams that we find are so relevant and necessary in today's workforce.
9: Do you think this is any greater of an issue today than it was two or three generations ago?
10: I think it is, because now we currently have four generations that are working in the workplace together. We've never had that happen before. And so, you know, that's why we see this as such a relevant topic, is because how does a leader and a manager in the workplace bring together those different generational differences so they can, again, form those cohesive high-performance teams?
9: You said this is the first time that we've ever had four generations in the workplace. Can you explain that? Because it seems like, wouldn't it just be the same general pool of ages there permanently?
10: Yes, but we have people that are working longer. Years ago, people would retire at retirement age or maybe even earlier than the actual retirement age. And now we see people in the workplace that are there much after retirement age, and they continue to work, which I think personally is a great thing. I think that staying active, doing something that you love, something that keeps your mind nimble and that you're able to feel like you have meaning in your life and contribute, I think that's essential to anybody's ability to really feel good and feel like they're really producing and productive in our society. And so what we see now is that we have a lot of older people that are still in the workplace, and then we see the younger people working at much younger ages than we've seen in the past. That culmination of pulling all of those elements together is really what's created the issue of having four different generations in the workplace. So you talk about traditionalists, and those are usually born between 1925 and then they go through 1945. And your baby boomers then are born 1946 to 64. And then you've got your Gen Xers who go from 65 to 1980. And then you've got your millennials who are born 1981 and after. And then we have the Gen Z or the Nexters who are coming up. They're born after 2000 and they are not in the workplace yet. But depending upon how things go, we will see that generation also come into its own.
9: You mentioned the millennials. Which group does have the greatest difficulty with this generational gap? My guess would have been the senior workers for a multitude of reasons.
10: I think everybody in their own way has some difficulty, but what I mean by difficulty is that there's a lot of lack of cohesion between the characteristics. For instance, we talk about, I think, the traditionalists or the baby boomers. So when you look at a traditionalist, you'll find that some of their characteristics are that they're team players and they have a high respect for authority and, you know, they respond very well to directive leadership, and seniority and age is essential to them. And then when you look at the millennial, in comparison, as I said earlier, they like to work in a flexible environment. They don't really respond well to directive leadership. They are very much involved in multitasking and in being able to kind of form their own work schedule. So then in comparison to them, we have the baby boomers, and they, being different, they have more of a team orientation and they're interested in personal growth, and but they're extremely usually sensitive to feedback. So you take all of these different characteristics that we're talking about and you put them all together on one team. How do you actually work with that team to make it a cohesive team? That's the question that we deal with as IO psychologists in the workplace.
9: And one of the things that you focus on in particular is something called emotional intelligence. Can you just explain what that is?
10: Yes, absolutely. If you think about it, we're born with our thinking potential that we measure as IQ or general intelligence. And that's pretty much set throughout our lifetime with very little variance. The good news is that emotional intelligence, or EI, is something that can be enhanced and developed. So EI is really a measure of our ability to understand our own emotions and their effects, as well as those of other people. In addition to being able to really read the current in the environment, which then gives us the tools across generations to understand our emotions and those of others to more effectively address and engage each other. A good example of that I see, something that will resonate probably with all of us, and something I think I've probably experienced myself, you know, we've all wanted to go to our boss and ask for a raise or a promotion. And so you kind of think about in your mind how you want to address that, what you're going to say to your boss. You kind of try to anticipate how his reaction to you is going to be. So you go in to see your boss the next day, or and he or she begins the conversation by saying how bad the quarter is, about how return on investment is low, really worried about having to act upon doing layoffs later on in the year, and just very concerned about the financial status of the organization. So if you're not reading that cue and you're paying too much attention to what you want to say rather than what that individual is saying to you, and that current, what we call the emotional current in the room, you're probably going to ask for that raise in a very inopportune time, and more than likely you're going to have a negative outcome. And so somebody that's really aware of what's going on around them and not being so primarily focused on themselves and their own intent is someone that would have a strong degree of emotional intelligence. And so that's, again, what we do as industrial organizational psychologists. We help employees and organizations reach their full potential by being able to understand the emotions of what drives them as well as the emotions of others.
9: Our guest on InfoTrack is industrial and organizational psychologist Dr. Lori LaCivita, and we're discussing the generation gap in today's workplace and how to close that generation gap and maybe even to take advantage of it. Dr. LaCivita, I understand in some cases hiring managers actually are placing a pretty strong emphasis on emotional intelligence in the hiring process. What advice can you offer to a potential job applicant who may be a little concerned about that?
10: There's categories of EI. So we have the overall overarching score, or the overarching level of emotional intelligence that each individual has. But there's really five distinct categories that include self-awareness, self-regulation, motivation, empathy, and social skills. So all of those five elements come together that allow us to assess our environment, again, and our end human interactions. So the advice that I would give individuals, as we said earlier, emotional intelligence is something that can be enhanced and developed. And so we use tools to actually help people to become able to hone their skill of empathy or hone their skill of self-regulation. But I think one of the key ones is self-awareness, to really know what's going on inside of you and what really spurs you forward to act and react the way that you do in any given situation. And so by becoming more self-aware, by being able to understand what are your trigger points, what are the things that you're reacting to, I think we've seen this happen a lot when we have a conversation with somebody and it seems like they overreact to the context of the situation.
9: Is this emotional intelligence, is it basically the same thing as what we used to call someone being a people person, just someone who can empathize with other people?
10: It is. I mean, I think that has a lot to do with it. It's the ability to also manage your emotions. And so being a people person is great, but that self-awareness component is important also, because I always say if you have a pitcher of water and you keep pouring it out and pouring it out and pouring it out, by being a people person and being aware of other people's concerns and needs, and yet you don't take anything back in for yourself, then what happens is that pitcher becomes empty. So you don't have anything to offer yourself, and you don't really eventually have anything to offer other people. And so while empathy is a great characteristic to have, especially in regard to emotional intelligence, that empathy has to be modified by also social skills and self-regulation, so that you're not too high on one level and then that causes you to be low in other areas. So it's a balance between those five categories that we talked about.
9: Industrial and organizational psychologist Dr. Lori Lacevita, is there a website where listeners can learn more?
10: Absolutely. WaldenU.edu, and then we also have WaldenU.edu/EI, which will give additional information about the five categories and skills of emotional intelligence and ways to develop those skills.
9: Well, thank you again for joining us on InfoTrack.
10: Thank you so much.
9: And for InfoTrack, I'm Roy Mackey.
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1: The renovation of the reflecting pool in Washington, right between the National Mall and the Lincoln Memorial, was billed as a straightforward act of patriotism by President Trump, replacing a gray concrete bottom with a blue lining.
2: This will last for at least 50 years, and you'll never have a leak. It's very strong. You couldn't, if you had a knife, I don't want to give anybody ideas. If you had a knife, you can't even cut it. So strong, so powerful, it's like powerful rubber.
1: Within days, though, that had turned green. As algae bloomed, paint started peeling and bubbling to the surface. Locals and tourists alike started visiting the pool, not to admire it, but to witness a contractor horror show worth millions of taxpayer dollars.
2: The vandals, they've caught six of them, I guess, maybe more.
1: Which is when we started to see more federal law enforcement officers on site. They confronted people who stuck their hands in the water. Several who allegedly grabbed pieces of that peeling liner were arrested, including, of all people, a U.S. Olympian. Yesterday, David Hearn faced a judge. ABC's Alex Mallon was there. He covers the Justice Department. Alex, if this is all about patriotism, you might not expect a U.S. Olympian to be among those facing charges. Who is this guy and what's he being charged with?
3: Yeah, so this is David Hearn. He's a 67-year-old resident of Bethesda, Maryland. He's a former U.S. Olympic canoeist. He competed for the U.S. Olympic team in the 90s. And, you know, he was basically biking on June 19th, he says, near the reflecting pool near the Lincoln Memorial when he stopped and started pulling out from the water some of the paint that was peeling off. He was immediately, as we saw other individuals were, taken into custody. And it took a couple weeks before last week, the U.S. Attorney for D.C., Jeanine Pirro, announced that he was facing a felony indictment.
4: The National Park Service employees observed Hearn actually forcefully and violently pulling up and removing the bottom liner with both hands.
3: One charge of felony destruction of property for allegedly damaging it to the tune of more than $1,000 worth of damages.
4: We can state and prove beyond a reasonable doubt that he caused damage, and that damage is over $1,000.
5: Keying in on that, how do you prove that $1,000?
4: With an expert. Come to the trial.
5: It has to be drained? Like, is that because it has to be
4: We'll hear all that at the trial.
5: Did he have any tools, or was it just his bare hands?
4: Right now, we believe it's his bare hands, both hands.
5: So does that indicate, in your belief, that it was probably damaged before, or do you believe that
4: he damaged it.
5: Further, but do you believe it had already been damaged before?
4: He damaged the pool.
3: His attorneys vigorously dispute, though, that he ever ripped up any. They say that he only got into the reflecting pool and took paint that had already been peeled off as a result of what we saw with those paint strips that were essentially floating along the National Mall after that project started to devolve.
1: So what happened in court yesterday?
3: Yeah, so it was a really short hearing. Hearn only appeared for about 13 minutes in this court. It was a packed courtroom in what is normally, you know, D.C. Superior Court. This is not the D.C. District Court, which is right next door. This is generally for things like property crimes, misdemeanor arrests that happen all around the district. But this was a packed hearing. And he was seated alongside a powerhouse legal team. He has high-profile attorney Norm Eisen.
6: Today, Davey Hearn pled not guilty.
3: And then his lead attorney is Mary Dorman. This is a former federal prosecutor who was fired in the first weeks of President Trump's administration for being a part of former special counsel Jack Smith's legal team that prosecuted then former President Trump. So this is obviously not the type of attorneys that you would expect to see in such a legal case, but he really has all these attorneys given the political implications of this rallying behind him.
1: Well, yeah, is that because, is the plan here then not to say, like, he's not guilty, Your Honor, like, he didn't vandalize anything, or is, these lawyers are the types of people who would probably argue overreach by the White House, something like that? What are they saying?
3: Absolutely. I mean, they're going to frame him as yet another target of what they're describing as the weaponization of the Department of Justice under President Trump.
6: If Mr. Hearn can be charged with a felony for touching the reflecting pool, every American is at risk.
3: This is a different type of case than what we saw against, you know, former FBI Director James Comey and New York Attorney General Letitia James. This is not a person who was per se on President Trump's enemies list. Right. Instead, these attorneys argue that he's basically an outlet for the administration's embarrassment over their handling of the reflecting pool. And I think that that is what they're going to try and center this case on.
6: It is not a crime to touch the reflecting pool, to touch water in the United States of America.
3: As his attorney said yesterday in court, they expect to really push the administration for a vast amounts of discovery, which they say will be key to proving that their client is being vindictively prosecuted as a result of the administration's failures with respect to the reflecting pool renovations.
7: Right. And remember, this was originally supposed to cost a few million taxpayer dollars, now $16 million and counting, because it's our understanding they're also going to be redraining it again to deal with all this. Alex Mallon covering the DOJ. Thank you.
3: Thanks, Brad.
8: I wasn't prepared to be a caregiver to mom, but a little over a year ago, we realized she couldn't take care of herself without our help. 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
7: When you're really high up, the rule is don't look down. But right now in Midtown Manhattan, you might want to avoid looking up.
10: We kept getting moved back block by block. We're now a good two blocks from the building itself, and everything on 42nd Street and beyond has been shut down.
7: More blocks, Aaron. I want more blocks between you and that building, please. This is ABC's Aaron Katursky, who found himself in the shadow of 235 East 42nd Street yesterday, a 37-story skyscraper just blocks from the Chrysler building that suddenly appeared to be teetering.
10: We've also been able to see with our own eyes the building appearing to lean ever so slightly.
7: Wow.
10: The authorities said they too noticed that movement, and that's part of the reason why everyone's been kept away.
7: It all started early in the morning as calls came in about bricks falling from this tower. Soon after, we saw images of support columns, usually strong and vertical, bending in the middle like bendy straws. Floors were starting to sink.
11: What was going on up there is something that I've never seen in my 20 years.
7: Scarier still, millimeter by millimeter, the entire structure of the building was still moving. Onlookers feared a total collapse.
10: I asked the mayor about that.
12: Is the building leaning, and is the concern an internal collapse or an external collapse onto the street?
13: The concern is that since we have been on site in the early morning, we have seen continued shift of the structure.
10: They put special devices to determine even, you know, millimeter movements of the building, and they saw it beginning to tilt at least for a bit.
7: Wow.
10: In the afternoon, they no longer noticed the columns moving, so it was decided emergency work could begin to shore up the building with trusses. But it took a team of experts, just six people, to go floor by floor to make sure it was safe enough for that work to begin, Brad.
7: But how could this happen in the first place? Was there anything unique about this building? Well, for one, it was an active construction zone.
10: This building is 37 stories, and it was being converted from the headquarters of the pharmaceutical giant Pfizer into residential apartments.
7: You might remember a few years ago, we did a story about this trend. In a world where it's easier than ever to work from home, and in a country where there's a huge housing shortage, cities like New York find themselves converting former office towers
1: in the future apartment buildings. This was perhaps the most ambitious project to date because they weren't just renovating, they were adding floors to the building. In the last year alone, this project had received 7 citations from the city for violations like falling debris and unlicensed workers on site. Was it the extra stories that caused these support columns to buckle underneath? Was it shoddy craftsmanship? Officials say they will be investigating, but for now, everyone in the neighborhood seems more than willing to take their morning walk a few blocks out of the way.
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1: It's been almost 10 months since the conservative icon, Charlie Kirk, started speaking to a crowd at Utah Valley University.
17: We're going to be here for a couple hours. Get comfortable.
1: He, of course, never finished his remarks. He was shot dead by an apparent sniper. At the end of a 33-hour manhunt, a 22-year-old named Tyler Robinson was arrested.
18: At Robinson's father's request, the family friend met with Robinson and his parents and convinced Robinson to turn himself in.
1: He's still not faced trial, but this week a judge is reviewing evidence to decide whether he should be. ABC's Alex Stone has been at this hearing throughout. Alex, this is kind of a standard pretrial thing, right, to make sure there's a reasonable case to be presented. What evidence is the prosecution presenting then?
19: A lot of it has been video so far. And now, again, remember, they only have to show the lowest level. They don't want to show all of their cards at this point, because if this does go to trial, they don't want to show everything that they've got. Now, because of discovery, they do have to show the other side what their evidence is, but they don't want to lay it all out, what their tactics are going to be. But a lot of this has been surveillance video and videos of the actual murder of Charlie Kirk. And when those videos are shown, the ones that are graphic, we see the Kirk family getting up and walking out. They have made it clear they don't want to be in the courtroom to see any of those videos. And really nobody but the judge and the attorneys are seeing any of the videos.
20: This will be on an exhibit-by-exhibit basis on what is published or what is not.
19: But on Monday, when the judge was watching one of those videos, we actually saw him jump or flinch at the moment when Kirk is seen being shot in that video. Oof. Police are saying the man who is seen in a bunch of surveillance images that they are now showing to the judge, that those images are Tyler Robinson. And you see him, it looks like him. These are allegations from police and from prosecutors that is Tyler Robinson arriving on campus. And according to prosecutors, he parks his car the morning of September 10th. Then goes and actually interacts with some Turning Point USA members who are on campus at Utah Valley University, then comes back into the parking garage, gets in his car, and then drives away. Then he is seen walking back onto campus and then leaving again and going into a wooded area, an area that is where they say they found the rifle that was ditched by the killer, they allege.
21: What do we see displayed here now?
22: Go ahead. This is a video of Mr. Robinson returning back to campus the same way that he did previously on foot.
19: When he comes back onto campus, he is walking with a big limp.
21: He's noticeably wearing different clothing.
22: He is wearing different clothing, and he also is walking with a gait or a limp in this video.
19: And the allegation up to this point, they haven't talked about what they say yet in court that limp is, but the allegation has been that he had the rifle down his leg and was hiding it in his pants. And that's why he was limping as he came back onto campus. And then after, presumably, you don't see it, but the shot is fired, then the image runs away, jumps off the building, and runs off into the woods.
1: Well, and Alex, at some point you'd imagine the prosecution would have to make a case in a trial why they think the guy did it, right? Or if you wanted to prove intent or a hate crime, something like that. Is that being addressed at all here?
19: Well, really, in a preliminary hearing, Brad, motive doesn't come into play, because this is a question of, was there a crime, and did this person possibly commit the crime? Not why. None of that is really valid or part of a preliminary hearing. Mm-hmm. It's come into the courtroom a little bit because Turning Point USA members have submitted statements to the judge that have been entered into evidence. And Tyler Robinson's attorneys have said, hey, that's not something that we deal with here. Motive is not part of a preliminary hearing. But I got to tell you, Brad, the atmosphere, of course, there's a lot of emotion in the courtroom, but security is a big part of this as well. One, you've got Donald Trump Jr. in the courtroom. There's Secret Service all over the courthouse grounds. And he's got a motorcade bringing him in. All of these family members are coming in under high security of Kirk's family members and Tyler Robinson's family. Around me right now, I'm looking around at rooftops. There are sharpshooters on the rooftops all around this courthouse. Wow. There are tactical teams up on the rooftops around the courthouse. Because of what this case is, they're looking for any threat. Tyler Robinson is brought in every day in an armored motorcade with armored vehicles. This week, they have covered the windows with some kind of black covering, a curtain or a paper of some kind, over the windows outside of the courtroom. Mm-hmm. So nothing can be shot into the hallway outside of court. It is very, very secure here right now. It's obviously because of the type of case it is, but for this area, they say they've never seen anything like this.
7: I was going to say, if we're talking about political violence, possibly, and targeted violence, then that of course, is why they're worried about any future attacks as well. All right, Alex Stone, they're in Provo, Utah right now. Thank you.
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2: Hi, I'd like to report a bear hug.
0: Okay.
2: Well, before I left my campsite, I was putting out my fire, and out of nowhere, Smokey Bear showed up and hugged me?
0: So you drowned the fire, you stirred it, drowned it again, and felt that it was cold?
2: Uh-huh.
0: Oh, yeah. He likes it when people correctly put out their campfires. He's pretty big on wildfire prevention. He's just letting you know you did good with a hug. He's a hugger.
2: I just got a bear hug from Smokey Bear. Status update!
0: All right, I'm gonna let you go now. I've got a lot of ranger stuff to do. There are many ways to start a fire, but one sure way to put it out. Learn how you can do your part at SmokeyBear.com.
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7: As much as we talk about the trouble facing the Republican Party in the upcoming midterms, as much as we talk about change elections and discontent in the polls, Democrats still have an extraordinarily difficult challenge when it comes to the Senate. Remember, only a third of Senate seats go up for election every couple years, and this map is filled with battleground states held by Democrats, like Georgia, along with a lot of safe Republican seats, like Mississippi or Kentucky. Even among the battlegrounds that Democrats do have a chance of flipping, many of those are considered stretches. Florida, Texas, Ohio, Iowa, maybe North Carolina? It'll be tough to capture two of those, let alone the four you would need to control the Senate. Which is why the state of Maine is such a big deal. Here you've got Susan Collins, a Republican, in a state that has gone blue the last 9 presidential elections. If there was ever an opportunity for Dems, this is it.
24: I wanted to directly address the troubling, serious, and false allegations against me.
7: And yet, the presumptive nominee for the seat, Democrat Graham Plattner, he's now facing a new allegation of sexual assault. He has denied this claim, but he was already facing pressure to drop out, and now those calls are growing deafening. Let's check in with ABC's Capitol Hill correspondent Jay O'Brien. Jay, is this campaign on the brink? How quickly is this evolving?
25: I mean, these calls for him to drop out, Brad, are reaching a crescendo, and it took really less than a day for, at least by our count, and it literally changes by the second, so don't go off the number, just see the tonnage of this, but by our count, at least 18 Democratic senators have called for him to drop out, and that includes his two biggest allies in the Senate, Elizabeth Warren, who campaigned alongside Graham Plattner in the spring, and Bernie Sanders, who is perhaps Plattner's biggest supporter on Capitol Hill. And that came yesterday. And everyone was really waiting on what Bernie Sanders would do and how he would react to all of this. He had stayed quiet from the day before, when the allegations broke, into kind of mid-yesterday. And finally, Bernie Sanders comes out and says that he spoke with Graham Plattner and, quote, In light of these very serious allegations, he writes, I have recommended that he being Graham Plattner, step aside. That's from Bernie Sanders. And that lands like a thud.
24: Any accusation of non-consensual behavior is categorically false.
25: And the question facing Graham Plattner after all of this is, what is he going to do? We know that Graham Plattner has denied these allegations of sexual assault from an ex-girlfriend that were first broken in Politico yesterday. But as he denied those allegations, he also said he was reevaluating the future of his campaign.
24: Regardless of the inaccuracy of the reporting, but mindful the political reality will inflict, we are taking the time to reflect on the best path forward for the state that I love, the people that I love, the movement I belong to, and the goal of defeating Susan Collins.
25: So he didn't say he was dropping out, but he also didn't say full-throatedly that he's staying in the race. And while all of that has happened, Brad, in just the last day or so, several state Democrats in Maine have begun jockeying to replace Graham Plattner.
7: Right. And the accusations might not even be over. In fact, yesterday, a woman came forward to say, and these are graphic accusations, but that Plattner had repeatedly and without her consent removed condoms while they had sex. ABC has not independently confirmed this reporting, but the Post says this was someone who went public in an earlier New York Times story, but did not want to go on the record in that instance with this accusation out of embarrassment. She said she's now decided to go public because she wanted to show that this other accuser is not alone. Plattner's team says he outright denies this, that it's politically motivated. They point out this accuser is a conservative who helped Brett Kavanaugh get confirmed while he denied sexual misconduct allegations against him. But until Plattner says, Jay, like, I'm definitely running, I'm definitely continuing with this race, there's going to be the question, what would happen if he dropped out? Like, would he get replaced on the ballot at this point or what?
25: So legally, Graham Plattner has until next Monday, July 13th, 5 days from now, to drop out of the race to give the state Democratic Party the time to replace him on the ballot. If he drops out after that date, they cannot replace him on the ballot. But if he does drop out before that date, then they can replace him with another candidate. They have 2 weeks to decide who their replacement is going to be by state law. But exactly how they come to that decision is not spelled out in the law. It would be up to the state Democratic Party. And what we know is that they're weighing a number of different options right now. The state party, too, has called on Plattner to drop out of this race. But exactly how they are going to move forward if he does choose to drop out is very unclear. And we know that there's some disagreement as to A, how they're going to proceed in picking a new candidate if it comes to that, and B, who should replace Plattner?
3: Everybody down here continues to work harder and longer and get less. But, of course, the powers that be do not want us to talk about that.
25: Because remember, Brad, Graham Plattner comes to prominence in that state as a political outsider, as someone who is mounting this progressive insurgent campaign against the Democratic establishment in that state.
7: He's like your neighborhood oyster catcher.
25: Exactly, and a Marine combat veteran, and he relies on that story to push out the state's sitting Democratic governor out of the Senate primary, Janet Mills. And so, now that Graham Plattner's campaign teeters, there is this question about how state Democrats are going to move forward, and this debate right now between establishment Democrats and progressives that if he were to drop out, who should replace him?
4: I don't really have hope moving forward for an ideal situation for a candidate.
6: I think the best thing he can do is drop out, and I think endorse a Democratic socialist alternative candidate.
25: Should it be, as progressives demand, someone who has that kind of outsider anti-establishment bent as Graham Plattner? Should it be a more moderate, because as some moderate Democrats have said, they learned their lesson with Graham Plattner and that he's not electable in a general?
7: And you're probably also thinking, like, do we want name recognition if we only have a couple months to make this person popular among Democrats in Maine? That's another case for an establishment figure, but again, that's not a Graham Plattner.
25: Exactly right. And this fight has to happen within 2 weeks. They've got to come to this decision by the last Monday of the month.
7: All right. Jay O'Brien there in Washington. We could be seeing a race change before our very eyes. Thank you so much.
25: Thank you.
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1: Lake Powell sits right on the Utah-Arizona state line. For years, its average level has sat well below where it's supposed to be.
10: The different layers tell you a story about time and about how much water has been here at different points. The highest levels, some of that deep red up there, the water would have been up there in the 1980s or 1990s.
1: At this point, the U.S. Bureau of Reclamation says it's just 23% full. Well, recently, scientists have started raising what sounds like a radical question. What if we drained this lake entirely? You see, if you follow the Colorado River from Lake Powell through the Glen Canyon Dam, through the Grand Canyon, and then all the way toward Nevada, there's another famous lake, Lake Mead, home to the Hoover Dam. You've heard of it. That electricity and that water all flow to Las Vegas and then further downstream to California. Lake Mead has a similar problem to Powell. It's only 28% full. And here's the thing. These dams are affected by how much water is behind them. The fuller a lake is, the more water pressure, the more it's being squeezed through those turbines. At some level, that water slows to a trickle. Eventually, it can get low enough where the turbines stop working altogether. Each of these lakes are right around that level.
11: The highest lake elevation is 3,700 feet.
10: Okay. Yeah. And we're down around?
11: It's like 35, 40. I mean, that's the point that we're worried about.
1: And while authorities have been diverting water to these lakes for years now, hoping to keep them useful, scientists at the Glen Canyon Institute now say it's time to pull the plug on Powell. They told the CBS affiliate KUTV they think Lake Powell should be fully drained in order to replenish Lake Mead. One lake in the hand is worth two in the mud, or whatever the phrase is. This idea is not new. In fact, there's a slogan for it, fill Mead first. But it's not supported universally. Researchers have argued back and forth over which of these two lakes would hold water more effectively. Others worry about the effects on communities upstream of Lake Mead. Like, if we got rid of the Glen Canyon Dam, would we have to build more dams to make sure those communities have just a little bit of water? But these scientists from Glen Canyon have reignited the debate by saying whatever you thought was normal for the Colorado River, it's just not going to be the norm years from now. Our old assumptions just don't hold water.
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0: From ABC News, I'm Dave Packer. Fresh U.S. attacks on Iran after another cargo ship was targeted in the Strait of Hormuz has sent calm. In a social media post, Defense Secretary Pete Hegseth saying Iran made a poor choice, now they pay. One person reported missing from the container ship, a fire on board, the vessel's engines inoperable, and Iran threatening President Trump directly.
1: The president is issuing this new threat against Iran, posting that 1,000 missiles are locked and loaded and aimed at Iran, with thousands more to immediately follow if the Iranian government acts on its threat to assassinate or attempt to assassinate him. And he goes further, adding that orders have already been given and the U.S. military is ready, willing, and able to completely decimate and destroy all areas of Iran.
0: ABC's Selena Wang. A Saturday night vigil in Houston for Lorenzo Salgado Abrejo. The 52-year-old husband and father of three who built houses in Houston was shot and killed by an ICE agent Tuesday morning while he was on his way to work. Congressman Christian Menefee.
2: We are not at war. Lorenzo Salgado Abrejo was not a casualty. He is a human being who was murdered by our government.
0: Agents claim Arejo tried to use his vehicle to hit them. Witnesses dispute that account. California firefighters launching a massive air and ground attack on the fast-moving Summit fire in Los Angeles County. U.S. Forest Service spokesman John Miller said the aircraft are a big help for crews on the ground.
3: We've been able to use retardant aircraft during the day, and we used night flying helicopters from the Forest Service, CAL FIRE, and Los Angeles County Fire Department overnight.
0: Evacuation orders and warnings were issued Friday. Dangerous flash flooding from Arkansas to West Virginia. State of emergency in Missouri as hundreds of people were rescued after catastrophic flooding. Nearly a foot of rain fell in some areas and more is on the way. You're listening to ABC News.
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0: Dozens of images, documents, and videos in the Pentagon's latest release of UFO files. ABC's Olivia Rubin is in Washington with more.
1: In another instance, a service member reporting an object he said, quote, had flight characteristics unlike anything I'd seen in my 28 years of service. And while the videos definitely appear strange, there's no information here on what those objects actually are. Certainly no proof of alien life contained in these documents. The Pentagon says more files are coming.
0: Strongly considering running for president based on being detained by armed Israeli settlers this week in the West Bank, Congressman Ro Khanna, California Democrat, ABC's Chuck Sievertson.
6: Israeli settlers were blocking a road in the West Bank Thursday, says Khanna.
7: These hoodlums come in with machine guns, an M4, an American-made machine gun, and they detain us. They block off the road. And then they call the IDF, and the IDF is on their side.
6: Accusing Israel of genocide and apartheid, Khanna says he's considering running for president.
7: We need a new moral direction in our party.
6: Israeli military says after a report about civilians blocking a road, soldiers showed up and cleared them away.
0: The Maine Democratic Party will hold a nominating convention on Saturday, July 25th in Bangor to choose a new U.S. Senate candidate after Graham Plattner formally withdrew from the race. Plattner withdrew Friday after facing a sexual assault allegation that he's denied. The party chair says, our laws never really anticipated this unusual circumstance. Dave Packer, ABC News.
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1: Hi, I'm Greg Corumbus. Our guest this week on Veterans Chronicles is U.S. Army veteran Luis Alvarez. He is a West Point graduate and has a PhD from MIT. While serving in Iraq, Luis came to the conclusion that too many of his fellow soldiers ended up having amputations following traumatic injuries. He believed there had to be a better way to regenerate bone and soft tissue. And so he embarked, with the military's blessing, on an effort to make that vision a reality. Luis is the founder of TheraDaptive, a regenerative therapeutics company. He joins us today to discuss his time in the service and his ongoing work to help those wounded in service to our country. And Luis, thank you very much for being with us.
2: It's great to be here. Thanks so much.
1: Let's start at the beginning of your story. Where were you born and raised?
2: So born and raised in Miami, Florida. And never really left Florida that often until I decided to join the Army. So I'm a Florida boy through and through.
1: Is there a military service history in your family?
2: Yes. Both my grandfathers fought on opposite sides of the Spanish Civil War. Lucky for me, neither of them was a good shot. My father and uncle both served, my uncle here in the U.S. and my father in the Spanish Army, and I just felt a calling to serve as well for my country. So it was that kind of drew me to serve when I was very young.
1: What was the reason you wanted to attend West Point, and when did that start, that interest in attending West Point?
2: Well, I really didn't know very much about the service academies. Somebody brought to my attention that you could go to a military school, but also study engineering. And that would give you a path to later on choose, of course, either a career of military service or go on to do other things. In that case, I wanted to do science. So it was very interesting to me and different than the other universities that I had applied to. So I decided to go for both Naval Academy and West Point, and I don't like the water that much, so I went to West Point.
1: How did those years at West Point change you as a person and as a soldier?
2: You know, I think they were formative years for me. Of course, everyone who goes there is quite young, and for me, it was a refreshing experience in a way. You don't hear that often. Of course, the first couple of months are, kind of a culture shock, but after that, you really can thrive, right? For me, it was an experience to learn not just academics, but also how to lead people. And it was a kind of laboratory where you can test different leadership styles. And it was just a lot of fun for me, and I have good memories of having been there.
1: What year were you commissioned?
2: 1997.
1: And where did they send you upon commissioning?
2: Right after West Point, in my last year, I had applied to what's called the Hertz Foundation Fellowship. And the Army at the time only really had a small handful of fellowships that they would allow you to use to go to graduate school. Back then it was the Rhodes, the Truman, the Marshall, and the Hertz. So the Hertz is a technical fellowship that lets you get your PhD. And so our first assignment out of the Army was actually to MIT to do a master's degree. After MIT, I called the Army branch management. I said, what would be a good assignment for me? And they said, the greatest opportunities for you would be in South Korea. So I believed him and accepted that assignment.
1: Was he right?
2: He was right, actually. I thought, well, this is not normally Korea back then was the last assignment you'd want to go to besides maybe Alaska or Alabama. I ended up going to the 2nd Infantry Division. And then when I got there, they said, actually, you're being reassigned from your original unit to 47 Cav, which is a division cavalry squadron, much closer to the DMZ. And I got to tell you, it was probably one of my favorite assignments looking back. It was really a great experience.
1: And where did you go after that?
2: So after that, came back to the U.S., did the Military Intelligence Advanced Course, the Counterintel Course. And then went to Fort Hood, and it was right as I was finishing the counterintel course, 9/11 happened. So essentially, everything from there forward had just completely changed. So I went to Fort Hood to the 1st Cav Division, and was the division targeting officer, and then served as a brigade S2 for the 5th Brigade Combat Team. We deployed to Iraq from there. So that assignment was kind of the Super Bowl of MI for me. It was a really great experience.
1: When were you in Iraq?
2: I was in Iraq from 04 to 05. And then when we came back,

0: back, our unit was decommissioned. We were a brigade combat team that was assembled ad hoc. We were a tank battalion, an infantry battalion, and an MLR, multiple launch rocket battalion that had been converted into infantry. So we were this type of junkyard dog of sorts unit, but we really had unique cohesion in that way, and it was really a great unit to serve in.
1: I don't know if there is such a thing as a typical day in Iraq, but what were your general responsibilities and duties there?
0: So I was the S2, which is the intelligence officer for the 5th Brigade combat team. And the 5th Brigade had responsibility for essentially the southern half of Baghdad. Everything from what you might hear called Highway 8 at the airport and then the river on down to what they call the Fias, Latifia, Mumadia, and Yusufia. And my responsibilities were to coordinate all the intelligence operations, collection, dissemination, interrogations, human intelligence in the southern half of Baghdad.
1: At what point did you start to notice the wounds of your fellow soldiers and think that a lot of these traumatic wounds, too many of them are ending up as amputations? When did that idea first start coming to your mind?
0: Well, actually, that was a kind of a delayed effect because many people were becoming injured and being medevaced out, including, you know, on a patrol that I was on, our Humvee was hit with an IED and our gunner was severely wounded. What I saw there was that many limbs were mangled, but when you get to the green zone, to the hospital, they're able to stabilize people and do some really, I consider miraculous work to save limbs. But then when I got back to the States, I would hear accounts of some of these same people and other people who had amputation weeks or months after the original injury. And I found that really troubling because I thought, well, military medicine has really done a lot to save people's lives and salvage a limb. But what ended up happening is that normally those limbs would have either bone or nerve or vessels that didn't heal properly. And so that limb actually became more of a burden than a useful appendage. So they would undergo amputation. And I thought, you know, we really need to focus on the sub problem here, which is how do you regenerate tissues so that people can, you know, not only salvage a limb, but actually make it useful again. So that was the realization that brought the idea together.
1: I know you're not a doctor, but and you talked about this a little bit, but what generally goes into the decision that doctors make that the amputation needs to happen?
0: Well, number one, you know, the question is the limb useful to you, right? So if you have a limb that you've salvaged, the limb is alive, but let's say you're not able to heal the bone, so you have a persistent break, then you actually can't use that limb. You have to use a wheelchair or use crutches your whole life. I mean, that's more of a disability. Whereas if you amputate a lower extremity like a leg and you get fitted with a good prosthetic, the outcomes there are actually superior to having your original limb. So the decision is, do you want to have a higher quality of life with this prosthetic, or do you want to keep your original limb and always have a disability that's greater than you would if you had a prosthetic? So it's a very hard calculation. Imagine somebody telling you, basically, do you want to give up your leg to lead a better life? I mean, you know, I would never want to be faced with that decision.
1: So as you were thinking about this, was it a matter of seeing that prosthetics to some level were doing better than the actual limbs, and you kind of extrapolated that to bone and soft tissue in general? Or was it part of your academic training before that kind of fed into your analysis of that?
0: Well, I had some prior experience at MIT through the master's degree in bioengineering, and I thought, what is the root problem that's causing people to have delayed amputations? And in almost all cases, it was that some tissue was not regenerating, whether it's the bone or the nerve or the vessel. So I decided to focus on one of those, one of the most common ones, which is that the bone doesn't heal. It's called a non-union. I finished up my time in Iraq. I applied back to MIT to use the remaining years from the Hertz Foundation and decided to devote myself to figuring out how do you develop a new medical implant that allows bone to regenerate in a way that you can't do now. So that's what drove the decision of how to do this.
1: How did you don't know if pitch is the right word, but how did you bring this up to the military and ask them to get behind your efforts here?
0: It was a funny thing, actually. So when I got back from Iraq, there's a form in the Army called the 4187. And it's a one-page form, at least it was back then, that has the bottom half empty. And it's where you request follow-on assignments. So I basically wrote in that empty space, you will reassign me to MIT, to student detachment, so I can go to MIT, and then you will reassign me to Natick Labs so that I can do a utilization tour. And by the way, you're going to give me 3 years to do this. So when I sent this in, the branch manager at the time almost was couldn't contain his laughter, because this type of request was, you know, unheard of. So I went to my commander at the time, Stephen Lanza, Colonel Stephen Lanza, who commanded I Corps many years later. He said, give me 10 minutes. And 20 minutes later, I get a call from my branch saying your 4187 is approved. And that sent me on my way back to grad school. So it took just the intervention of one very convincing commander.
1: That's outstanding. Luis, let's pause right there. When we come back on Veterans Chronicles, we'll pick up the Luis Alvarez story and how he's working now to help heal his fellow warriors.
2: 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Now get up. All your gear that's on the ground, that's what you're not going to have in a fight.
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3: We are back on Veterans Chronicles. I'm Greg Corumbus, honored to be joined today by U.S. Army veteran Luis Alvarez. We've talked about his time in Iraq, and as we left off, he was just talking about his efforts, his successful efforts, mind you, to have the military support his efforts to go figure out better ways to regenerate bones injured in combat. And so, Luis, what did you do once you got this blessing from the armed forces? How did you begin to turn this into an actual project, research, and that sort of thing? Where do you start with something like that?
4: Sure. So, you know, for me, it was an amazing opportunity because I could remain on active duty. I wanted to continue serving, but I also felt compelled to try to solve this problem in a meaningful way. And so this is where the Hertz Foundation came into play. You know, the Hertz Foundation actually it has a long history. They provide, you know, graduate fellowships in the hard sciences and engineering and mathematics. And it was actually started with the original mission was that anyone who receives this fellowship should be willing to give their talents in a time of national crisis. So it kind of grew out of the Manhattan Project and so on. And so that fellowship was what allowed me to go to MIT, and then at MIT specify what it is I wanted to work on. Normally you go to a grad school and your advisor would tell you this is what you're going to do. But I had the fortune of working with Professor Linda Griffiths, who was just a visionary in the field of regenerative medicine. And she gave me great guidance and inspiration. And it was in her lab that we were able to develop this technology.
3: And so did you have an idea already in mind? Was it a matter of trial and error? How did you go about figuring out exactly what would be the most effective at regeneration?
4: Sure. So, I mean, we had a base project which dealt with protein engineering. And this idea is something that I had kind of on the side. And so I said, Linda, I have a side idea for kind of a side project. And she was very flexible to letting me do that. Normally, you know, some advisors will not let you do that. So what was a side project turned into a very successful effort to figure out how to attach proteins to implant materials like ceramics. And because of this, then we were able to establish the foundation for the technology.
3: So attaching proteins to ceramics and prosthetics, what's involved in that work?
4: Well, it's really a question of how do you engineer a protein so that instead of preferring to be in the liquid, it prefers to be stuck to a surface. And this involves, of course, some amount of biochemistry and some thermodynamics. But if you understand these principles, then you can change proteins so that they change their character. They go from being something that likes to be in solution to wanting to stick on a surface like a paint. And once you do that, then now you can think about making a protein that has a growth factor or something that promotes regeneration stuck to the surface of an implant. Now you've created an implant that is regenerative.
3: So where do you take that discovery from? Well, let's back up a little bit, actually. So how long did it take to get to the point that you wanted to be with that? How much trial and error or experimentation was required before you got to the next phase?
4: So I would say that most of that work I did in my second and third year at MIT. And then when I entered back into a regular Army assignment, I applied for a career development award through Fort Detrick. They have the congressionally directed medical research programs, which fund military medical research. And through one of those grants, I was able to establish a small research effort and grow the technology a bit. Then, you know, there were many years that went by where I was in other assignments where I couldn't really work on this. So there was some delay there. But in the end, when I retired from the Army, I formed a company and licensed the technology back to be able to develop this as a commercial product.
3: How many different steps or layers to this process are there? I know, and we'll talk about this a little bit more in just a little bit, that you've gone through animal trials with this, you're getting ready for human trials, but from when you're in the lab working with proteins and ceramics all the way down to actually getting human patients involved, I assume there's a lot of different layers. So how does that progression work?
4: Yeah, it is. It's a very long process, taking somewhere between 7 to 10 years for a usual protein therapeutic. For us, it has been no different. And so a lot of the work early on was to prove, does this really work? So we've done a lot of animal studies and developed an implant that is useful for surgeons to actually use in trauma injuries, for example. And that has taken many millions of dollars and years of effort to get to the point where now you can ask the FDA permission, can we try this in humans? So it's a lot of effort to establish the safety and efficacy in animals. And then you go to the FDA and say, I'd like to run trials and try this with humans who really may not have any alternatives to heal their injury. So we're really excited to be able to start doing that in the next 18 months.
3: What's the working relationship with the FDA like? How often do you have to check back in with them at each step of the process, and how arduous is the approval?
4: Well, the FDA has been great, actually, to work with. You know, you hear horror stories, but we have found that they are very forthcoming. They give you a lot of input. So we've taken the approach of talk with them early and often, and we really benefited from that. So we thank the FDA for, you know, helping us understand what's required.
3: So we're almost caught up to where you are right now, but there's so much more to talk about here. Luis, let's pause one more time. We're with Luis Alvarez. He's the founder of Theradaptive. He's a U.S. Army veteran, and we're talking about ways to regenerate bone and tissue to help our wounded warriors and Americans dealing with all sorts of issues, perhaps down the road. We'll be right back.
5: 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To get things done, just call A1.
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0: Welcome back to Veterans Chronicles. Happy to be joined today by Luis Alvarez. He's a U.S. Army veteran, a West Point graduate, and he's now the founder of Theradaptive. And we've been talking about him pursuing this vision of making more regenerative bone and tissue material to help our wounded warriors, and its technology and developments that could certainly help Americans dealing with all sorts of injuries and other ailments as time goes on. So, Luis, we kind of talked about the path leading up to pretty much where you are right now. Let's talk a little bit about the animal trials, though. What were you looking for in those, and how close were the results to what you wanted to see?
1: Yeah, so we had prototypes for what we thought the implant should look like, and we were fortunate to be able to design that quickly. And so the next step is to test whether or not you can heal a bone defect in an animal. Let's say you lose 5 centimeters of bone in an accident. So that's the type of model we looked at in large animals. We did this study at the Cleveland Clinic, one of the top orthopedic hospitals in the country, and we found that we were able to completely regenerate a long defect, in fact, much better than the current standard of care. So we were very encouraged by this. We got a strong positive signal in that study and all the others. We've done about half a dozen other studies in other animals, all giving the same type of result where we're able to really induce really powerful bone formation in a way that hasn't been seen before.
0: What's the timetable once you start helping them with these proteins and so forth? How quickly does the bone start to regenerate and that sort of thing?
1: Yeah, so even as early as 4 weeks, in some studies we saw bone already starting to form. As you know, bone can take many months to heal. But in all the animal studies that we've done so far, even 12 weeks, we see complete healing in some cases. So it's quite a rapid process in some cases.
0: Yeah, from what I've seen, the goal is weeks, not months, for major breaks in legs and perhaps repairing cartilage that otherwise would not be able to be repaired at all. Do you have to choose certain animals that most closely line up with how human bones function, or is that pretty similar across the board?
1: That's a good question. There are differences. So yeah, we've account for that, we've done studies in sheep, rats, goats, and rabbits. We've run out of animal species to test, and for the FDA's purposes, that checks all the boxes. So now we're very confident. If it works in those animals, it's been shown that it will work in humans.
0: Any side effects at all?
1: Well, that's the other interesting thing of this technology. There's another product on the market called BMP2 that can form bone as well, but there have been a lot of problems with keeping that protein in place. It doesn't stick to any surfaces, so you can have bone forming in other tissues like muscle, and that can produce some really serious side effects. Because we stick to the device, we eliminate that side effect. And so we have a much lower, what we think will be a much lower side effect profile than the current best therapy on the market now.
0: So you have the green light now for the human trials?
1: Well, we do not yet. We're wrapping up our animal studies, and we are submitting very shortly to the FDA what's called an IDE, which is the request or permission to begin a phase 1 human study. And that'll be happening over the next 12 months.
0: Now, for anyone who's followed clinical trials, whether it's for, you know, vaccines or a disease of some sort, beginning human trials can still take a long time to get to where you want to be. But if you don't have any major setbacks, how soon could this theoretically be available?
1: Right. So as you are maybe familiar, many of the listeners, there are 3 stages, phase 1, 2, and 3. And to complete all stages, in this case, may take 4.5, maybe 5 years from today.
0: Wow, that's fantastic. And so you're focusing on bone, but what other areas of the body could potentially benefit from the technology that you've developed here?
1: Sure. So, yeah, I think the underlying platform technology that we have goes beyond bone, as you mentioned. You know, anytime that you have figured out how to stick a protein to a surface, that means now we can take any protein we want, any growth factor, and stick it onto virtually any implant. So that means you can now address cartilage, potentially skin, nerve, other soft tissues. So the company is also thinking about how to apply the technology to regenerate other tissues. You know, it's not a one-shot, one goal type of therapy. It's a platform. which can be extended to almost any tissue in the body. So it's a very exciting direction.
0: So it's not just skeletal and muscular. Is this something that could potentially be beneficial for combating disease, or is it have to be some sort of tissue involved in some way?
1: Well, that's a really good question. So for example, let's say you wanted to do localized chemotherapy. In some cases in brain cancer, such as with glioblastoma, there are approaches where, you're able to place a wafer that has chemotherapeutic agent on the brain, and that will deliver that agent locally. So that approach has shown some success. You could adapt our technology to deliver therapeutics in the same way, because now you can have them stick onto a device, and as the device dissolves, it releases a chemotherapy agent. So we think there are also applications in the treatment of diseases like cancer or other diseases where you want local, persistent delivery of a therapeutic.
0: So this is a discovery that could really benefit millions and millions of people once the prototype is set here.
1: Yes, with resources, we think it can have a huge potential.
0: Well, you mentioned resources, and you've also co-founded the Defense Department's office looking into regeneration issues. Talk about the collaboration you've had with the Pentagon and the military and as you've gone about this work.
1: Right. So my assignments have, as you said, taken me to program management of medical programs within the DoD when I was an Army major and Lieutenant Colonel. And part of that was managing the regenerative medicine portfolio. So that gave me a view of essentially a lot of efforts, and I learned a lot. There was a kind of mini business school. You see what's done right and what isn't done right. And so when I left the service and retired, I had the company look into applying for grants. So the company applies for competitive grants and competes alongside everyone else. These are blinded or reviewed by external panels. So the company has done very well in being able to raise non-dilutive funding through the congressionally directed medical research program, and that has provided phenomenal support for the technology and for the therapy development.
0: What are you hearing from Wounded Warriors on this issue?
1: We get emails almost every day from people who are suffering from conditions like non-union, failure to heal, that are just life-changing, debilitating. And those emails really provide motivation for the team to develop these therapies, because there is no alternative. There are no current treatments. So we're hearing from people a lot of hope and a lot of expectation about what's going to be happening.
0: Is there any sort of time window on how soon after an injury this sort of therapy would need to take place, or could it work 20 years after the injury?
1: Well, that remains an interesting question. There are times when a non-union can be treated years later, and that will eventually heal. So that points to the fact that the body does have some residual regenerative capacity. If this therapy can trigger that, then you might potentially be able to address injuries that have been around for years. But ideally, you'd want to treat something within a couple of weeks of when it occurred.
0: You mentioned that obviously this is research that takes years and years and years. That means lots and lots of funding. Are you asking for folks to help out? Is the partnership with the military and others providing those resources? You mentioned the private money you've also gotten. So are you good on resources, or can folks help out if they'd like to?
1: Well, the company, as you mentioned, is doing quite a bit and being a good steward of these grant funds from the DoD, from the Congressionally Directed Medical Research Program. And is in the process now of raising additional funding through venture capital. The company will require more resources as it gets into phase two and three. Those are very expensive trials. So there will be future capital raising activities in the years to come. Absolutely.
0: You mentioned the more involved phase two and phase three trials. What's on the FDA checklist to move you along in that process? What do you have to prove to them?
1: Yes. So the FDA is worried first and foremost about safety. So we have a serious adverse events of any kind, any unexpected effects. And then they're worried in phase two and three, especially about efficacy in addition to safety. So are we really better statistically, in a very rigorous way, are we better or equivalent to the very best treatment there is now? because even if you're just as good as the best treatment, but you're also safer, that's progress. So those are the two things I worry about, and they're always checking various metrics to make sure you're meeting both requirements.
0: You mentioned some kind of competitors is the right word, but you mentioned there's others out there, but they haven't been able to make the protein stick. Are there others kind of pursuing the same line that you are, or are you really the pioneer in this field?
1: You know, we look around and we're surprised. There aren't that many people that we know of or other groups that are modifying proteins directly to make them change their behavior so that you can turn them into therapeutics the way we are. Most of the larger orthopedic companies are actually experts in hardware, but not in protein therapeutics. So we've had discussions with Medtronic and Johnson & Johnson and Stryker, the big names. But I think the way they interpret the business opportunity is from the perspective of stainless steel and inert implants, and not so much from a biologic, because it is different than their business model. So, but while we think there's interest, we think that there's perhaps maybe misunderstanding or misconceptions about the potential of the technology in some cases.
0: People do like to stick with what they know until they can have it proven to them that going this way is the better way. Just a couple of minutes left in our conversation, Luis. This is absolutely fascinating. What are you most proud of? I'm going to ask this in two phases, but what are you most proud of, first of all, from your time in uniform?
1: I'm most proud of being able to have contributed in the various units that I've been in a meaningful way. You know, I had a commander early on that said, if you forget everything else, just remember, try to leave things better than how you found them. And I'd like to think that I did that at each unit, and having the opportunity to do that and serve has been really something that I, you know, I remember fondly, and I miss not being in service anymore. But it's just being able to devote my life to service is what I'm most proud of.
0: I'm sure you thought about this. The day that this advancement that you've been working on now for years and will for years to come actually changes and improves specific lives.
1: Well, that's it's kind of the holy grail. The full actualization of your ideas is probably the most satisfying thing in life, right? If you can conceive of something and it takes you great effort and many years and a lot of blood, sweat, and tears to make happen, and it happens, then you've accomplished something. You've contributed something to mankind. So for me, it would be, you know, a successful thing. I want to retire after that. My wife wouldn't let me, but I would be very happy.
0: If there are veterans watching or listening to this and thinking, I want to be part of the process, I don't just want to be receiving this at the end of the line, I want to be part of these trials. Is there a way to sign up for that or get in contact with you? How does that work?
1: Right. So we haven't kicked off trials yet, but in the future, once we establish the trials, they'll be publicly registered on clinicaltrials.gov, as you may know. And at that point, there would be some enrollment process. If people wanted to participate, they can contact their physicians at that point.
0: Any last words that you'd like to share with folks about what you're doing, what you hope to achieve, and the lives you hope to change?
1: Always hope for a brighter future and see what it is you can do to bring that about.
0: Well, that was very succinct and also very good. Finally, Luis, if folks want to keep up with what you're doing, you mentioned the clinical trials website. Any other websites or email lists that folks can sign up for or log on to keep up with what you're doing?
1: Well, the company website is theradaptive.com, and there's a news section there that people can read. And there's also a contact section if people want to share any ideas.
0: Fantastic. Luis, it's been an amazing conversation, not only for your service in Iraq, but your vision for this in the first place, and then putting in all the work to get it closer and closer to becoming a reality. It is truly amazing. So thank you for the work you're doing. Thank you for your service to our country, your ongoing service to those who have served. And we really appreciate your time with us today. Thank you.
1: Great. Thank you.
0: Luis Alvarez is a veteran of the U.S. Army. He's a West Point graduate. He served in Iraq. He's now the founder of Theradaptive, as they're getting closer and closer to providing regenerative materials to help wounded warriors and others regrow bone and eventually tissue and other parts of the body. I'm Greg Corumbus. This is Veterans Chronicles.
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13: Welcome to World War II Chronicles, a weekly tribute to America's fighting men and women in commemoration of the Second World War. These programs are narrated by Ed Herlihy and are based on the news broadcasts of the war period from the recorded sound collection of the National Archives in Washington, D.C.
16: The home front was awash in money in the fall of 1943. Inflation was again threatening the war effort as excess wages continued to outpace the acute shortage of consumer goods. On September the 8th, the third war loan drive was launched to help sop up some of those excess wages as well as pay the enormous costs of war.
17: The overwhelming success of the second war loan drive last April showed that the people of this democracy stood firm behind their troops.
18: Here is General Dwight D. Eisenhower, Commander-in-Chief of the Allied Forces. First, let me say that it would be difficult to exaggerate the influence of our successful war loan drives on the men and women under my command.
16: To help sell war bonds, Secretary of the Treasury Henry Morgenthau convinced many advertisers to donate space and radio time worth $400 million to war bond drives.
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16: Throughout the war, the Treasury Department also sponsored a series of mammoth bond rallies which featured radio and film stars.
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16: The champion seller of bonds was singer Kate Smith. 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
16: I'm Ed Herlihy. 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
22: Welcome to Heroes of the Air, true stories of those who flew for America and earned the nation's supreme military award, the Congressional Medal of Honor. Heroes of the Air is brought to you by the Air Force Association, an independent nonprofit aerospace organization which promotes public understanding of the role aerospace power plays in our national defense.
23: The Special Forces camp was located in a depression ringed by 1,500-foot high hills. An airbase attached to the camp was able to keep those hills free of hostile gunners on all but a few days, a fact not lost on the enemy. Bien Hoa, Vietnam, March 10th, 1966. On that day, 2,000 North Vietnamese Army regulars attacked in force from all sides of the camp. Other hostile forces laid down a devastating barrage of mortars and automatic weapons fire from the surrounding hills. The tops of the 1,500 high foothills were obscured by an 800-foot ceiling, limiting aircraft maneuverability and forcing pilots to operate within range of the enemy gun positions, which often were able to fire down on the attacking aircraft. During the action, Air Force Major Bernard Fisher of the United States 1st Air Commando Squadron saw a fellow airman crash land on the battle-torn airstrip adjacent to the Special Forces camp. Believing the pilot to be seriously injured and in imminent danger of capture, Major Fisher announced his intention to land on the strip and effect a rescue. Although aware of the extreme danger and likely failure of such an attempt, Fisher pressed forward. While directing his own air cover, he put his plane down and taxied almost the full length of the runway, which was littered with war debris and parts of a destroyed fighter plane. As he carried out the rescue of the downed pilot, a heavy concentration of fire was trained on Major Fisher. 19 bullets struck his plane. But in the face of the withering fire, Fisher applied power and gained enough speed to lift off at the overrun of the strip. For his profound concern for his fellow airmen, and for conspicuous gallantry and intrepidity at the risk of his life, above and beyond the call of duty, U.S. Air Force Major Bernard Francis Fisher was awarded the Congressional Medal of Honor.
22: 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Their service and sacrifice reflect an ideal that puts others and country above self.
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0: From ABC News, I'm Dave Packer. U.S. Central Command says it completed a third round of strikes this week against Iran. 140 military targets, this in retaliation for Iran attacking another commercial vessel in the Strait of Hormuz. Iran made no commitment to stopping the attacks during talks with Oman Saturday. And on Saturday, U.S. Ambassador to Israel Mike Huckabee telling Fox News that Israeli intelligence tipped off the U.S. to a very specific plot to assassinate President Trump. As ABC Chief Global Affairs Correspondent Martha Raddatz tells us, that contradicts what the president said.
1: Trump has been considered a target since his first term, saying he was a top target for the Iranians.
2: I'm number one on the kill list for Iran.
1: When he took out the top Iranian IRGC commander in a drone strike, reports this week said Israel provided intelligence about a new plot against Trump, but the president is pushing back, telling the New York Post Israel came up with nothing. No, I've been number one for a long time.
0: We do know that President Trump took a different plane, one of the older Air Force ones rather than the new one gifted by Qatar out of Anchorage this week. And Huckabee, the ambassador to Israel from the United States, Mike Huckabee, said he couldn't say whether this was the reason, but the Department of Justice subpoenaed New York Times reporters after they reported that sources said that there were security concerns about the new Air Force One plane. Life-threatening flash floods have inundated Missouri.
3: A state of emergency in Missouri. Rescue operations are expected to last several days.
4: We do even have people that are still stranded. But they're okay. The roads are washed away. We have a lot of damage.
3: Crawford County Sheriff's Office says one person has died. In the Northeast, heavy rains causing flash flooding in parts of New Jersey. People are being warned to stay off the flooded roadways. Leslie Lopez, ABC News, New York.
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0: Dangerous and potentially life-threatening weather hitting the nation's heartland this week, prompting rescues, quick action on the part of first responders.
3: In Oklahoma City,
7: so there is somebody inside?
8: Yeah, I hear.
3: Dramatic body camera video shows first responders rescuing a man from an overturned car in a creek. In Illinois, first responders wading through deep waters rescuing people by boat.
9: We just got to give it time to recede, and it is going down now.
3: In North Carolina, doorbell video capturing strong winds hammering Lumberton.
0: ABC's Leslie Lopez. A rainstorm hit portions of Philadelphia Saturday with high winds and rain, wind gusts up to 60 miles an hour. The storm caused damage to roof units, to 2 housing units, no reported injuries. And no bull, New Orleans knows how to celebrate the running of the bulls. They throw a big party with roller skates, sangria, beer, coffee, and no bulls. The 20th annual San Fermin in Nueva Orleans was held on Saturday, and instead of the very risky dash away from the horned animals down narrow streets, participants dressed in traditional white and red clothing while being chased through the streets by roller skaters acting as bulls. Co-founder Mickey Hannan got the idea after attending the real running in Papaloa.
10: It just makes a perfect match for our vibe here, and it's evident by the people who live here who come out every year and then people who come in from all over the world.
0: The event, which raises thousands of dollars every year for charity, has become a tradition in the Crescent City since 2007. Dave Packer, ABC News.
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18: Welcome to Veterans Chronicles. I'm Greg Corumbus. Our guest this week is retired U.S. Army Colonel Frank Athanason. He served during three different wars and was deployed to both Korea and Vietnam.

0: My father was a shoe repairman. His family made shoes in Greece, so he carried on and came to the United States about 1906 with his brother. A small town of Tarpon Springs, very few, if any, kids went to college. My oldest brother, however, was an exception. He graduated from college 2 years before I was born.
1: Oh, wow.
0: So there was a big gap, and yes. I mention him because he influenced my life later, because he also retired as a colonel with 30 years service. So I can come back to him. My father died when he was 65, and I was only 10. So in the meantime, my sisters and brothers had all gotten married and moved away, so just my mother and I moved from Florida to the Carolinas to live with one of my brothers. And if I would have stayed, if my father had not died, I would have probably never gone to college, because no one from that little town ever went to college. So I lived in South Carolina then during my junior high and high school years. And they only had 11 grades in South Carolina. So I was going to be a senior in 11th grade. My mother, who's a Greek school teacher, got a job in Savannah, Georgia. So we moved there with my brother-in-law, who was also a Greek teacher, so they hired him as a team. And we went to Georgia, and they put me in the 12th grade, since I would have been a senior in the Carolinas. I took ROTC. I loved it very much. My brother was already in the Army, so there was a connection there. I graduated in 1943, and I was 16 years old. So, of course, when I reached 18, I registered for the draft. And I went to Georgia Tech for my freshman and sophomore years at college. And while I was at Georgia Tech, I had an emergency medical problem, which would have made me delay going to the next semester. So rather than do that, in the meantime, my mother had gotten a job in Charleston as a school teacher with my brother-in-law. So I went to Charleston and went to the Citadel. And that increased my love for the military. I was at the Citadel until I was drafted into the Army. And when I was drafted, I had to go to Fort McPherson, Georgia, to check in. And at the day that I was there, they were taking one Army and one Navy in line. Of course, I liked the military. I had a soft spot in my heart for the water, the Navy. So I wanted to be Navy. So I arranged in line that I would be Navy. So I got up to the point, they gave me a shot in the arm and said Army, because two guys ahead of me passed out when they got a shot. So that made me go to the Army without me wanting to go there, but it turned out to be great. I took my basic training at Camp Blanding, Florida, and the company commander happened to be a Citadel graduate. And he kind of looked over me and took care of me. And I quickly became sort of the favorite guy in the company because I was first in rifle shooting, mortar, map reading, because of my ROTC background. So I applied for OCS, and the war in Europe ended while I was applying for OCS. It was not a very easy thing to get into OCS then, because the war in Europe ended, and right away they let all married men out, and they let anyone over 38 years old out, and they didn't need officers as much as they did before. But I was lucky, and I was selected to go to OCS, and I think my company commander may have had a lot to do with that. And again, I didn't know what branch I wanted to go to. They asked me, and I said engineers, because that's what I was taking in

0: College, infantry and armor. And the person interviewing me said, "Your initials are FA, so we're going to send you to the field artillery." Again, that turned out to be great for me. So I went to Fort Sill to OCS in a class of 50 people, and we got down to 6 from the 50, and they moved us back to the next class because it wasn't efficient to have a class of only 6 people. So I graduated on December 7, 1945. Then I went to Fort Bragg as my first assignment. I was a 19-year-old second lieutenant, very green. And the first job that they gave me was to take 200 black soldiers to Germany. And thank God I had a seasoned black first sergeant with me, because I didn't know what I was doing, and he taught me on the way over on the ship. So in Germany, I was there during the occupation. I took the opportunity to travel around Germany. I did go to the Nuremberg trials, which there's very few people left that had gone there. And at the end of the year, they gave me an opportunity to stay another year or get out. And I decided to get out, go back to the Citadel, which I did. And at the Citadel, I just didn't feel right anymore because we were walking around with ex-officers' clothes on and the cadets. So I got a letter from the Army, wanted to know if I wanted to interview to go to the regular Army. And I said yes. So I went for an interview and did not pass it, or wasn't satisfactory to them. But I stayed on in the Army as a second lieutenant. And then I jumped forward to, I served with black troops at the time. Again, that was before the integration. That's during when President Truman signed an executive order integrating in 1948. I was with a black unit at the time. Then the Army asked me if I wanted to take a chance to get a regular Army commission by going on a competitive tour. So I applied and was selected and was sent to Fort Benning, Georgia. A competitive tour, you had to serve under 4 different commanders, and they all had to give you high reports. And at the end of the year, you went before a board and decided you're going to go regular Army or not. Evidently, I did well. I was selected to regular Army, so they put me would be the equivalent with the class of 1948 at West Point in January. They would graduate in June, so I was just ahead of that class. So, of course, I got a different serial number and a new track in my career, because if you're a regular officer, you had a different track than the reserve officer. At that same time, I went home to visit my mother, who was living in Greenville, South Carolina at the time. And I met my future wife at my sister's house. And that's a story in itself. We ended up being married 68 years. After I graduated from OCS, I went to Fort Bliss, Texas with the Air Defense, and I taught electronics and algebra, and algebra was the only subject I ever failed in college. So I had to stay ahead of the class, and I ended up being rated the highest and best instructor in the department. And then the Korean War broke out. And being I was regular Army and did not see combat World War II, I volunteered to go to Korea. At the same time, I was trying to get my wife to marry me, and she did not want to do anything until Korea was over, because she had lived in Greece during the German occupation. And I didn't realize how important that was to her, but later I found out. So I did convince her with my help of her sister to go to the Justice of Peace and get married and don't let anybody know about it so that no one would marry her while I was gone. So she did on one condition, that we did not consummate the wedding until we had it in the Greek church. So I agreed to that, tried to break it the next 2 days I was there, but it didn't work. So I went to Korea as a young, secretly married lieutenant. No one knew we were married except my sister-in-law.
1: Sir, let's pause right there. We're going to pick up your story of heading to Korea and fighting for our country there when we come back on Veterans Chronicles.
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0: We are back on Veterans Chronicles. I'm Greg Corumbus. Our guest this week is retired U.S. Army Colonel Frank Athanason. He served during three different wars, World War II, Korea, and Vietnam, and was deployed to both Korea and Vietnam. He's the recipient of a Silver Star, Bronze Star, and the Purple Heart, among many other decorations. We're going through the quick narration of his service, and then in our final segment, we'll dig into the details some more. But when we left off, sir, you were deployed to Korea, a newly married lieutenant.
1: Well, I got to Korea, went up to join my unit. It was the 5th Regimental Combat Team, the 555 Field Artillery, they call it the Triple Nickel. They were close to the Yellow River. We could shoot across the Yellow River. It was way up north. And the colonel told me he's not going to give me a job because the war was over, just about. And the unit was going to go back to Hawaii, and he would give me a job at that time. Well, a few days later, the Chinese came across. Make a long story short, I was there for 15 months and saw a lot of combat in Korea. Closest I came to losing my life was in an ambush in April 51. Where my whole unit was ambushed. I was left with just a few men surrounded by the Chinese, and my men wanted to surrender, and I said, we will not, because I have not slept with my wife yet. So we did get out at night, and I brought them through enemy lines back to our side. So Korea, I served as a lieutenant and as a battery commander, made captain ahead of my contemporaries. I came back and had my wedding. I had my honeymoon in Cuba. And I took my wife to the first post at Fort Sill, Oklahoma, to a course I was taking. So she became an Army wife. Just from then on, my battalion commander that I had in Korea, which, by the way, I saved his life there. He never thanked me for it. But when he came to Fort Sill to give us our assignments, he did thank me at that time. And saw to it that I got an assignment at the University of Washington as an instructor, which required a degree, and I didn't have one. And he got permission that I would be able to take classes. So I did get my degree while I was there. Then I went to 3rd Armored Division to Germany, and when I was in 3rd Armored Division, I ended up in East Germany for 6 weeks, being held by the East Germans and the Russians. Then I went to Commander General Staff School. At that time, I should have known that the Army had in mind to put me up the fast track. I went to the Commander General Staff School, and after that, I served in the Pentagon. And the key assignment was to go to the Army War College. And after graduating from the Army War College, I got command of the 3rd Infantry Division Artillery, which was the largest artillery in the Army at the time, which again was a signal that they had something in mind for me. At the end of my tour, we had a lot of race problems and dope problems at that time in 1970 in Europe. I was able to handle it better probably than the other major commanders, so I had a very successful command, yet I didn't make general. I was moving up to be the chief of staff of the division, and at the last minute was told someone else would take the job and I would go to Vietnam. So the someone else ended up being chief of the Army later. And I went to Vietnam again, which I didn't care to go, and came back from Vietnam for a Christmas leave and went to the colonel section, and they said that when I get back in May, they had want to send me to Joint Chiefs to get more exposure because I should have made general. And I said, I don't want exposure. I want to be with my family. So they said, you can have any job you want. We owe it to you. And I never asked them why they owed it to me, but I have suspicion why they owe it to me. But something you can't ever prove. So they said, we have a job coming open in Greece in May. We'll hold it open for you if you want it. So I went home, talked to my wife, came back, said, yes, we'll take it. So I ended up in Greece for a 2.5-year assignment. the chief of the Army section at the advisory group. At the end of my 2.5 years, I was home packing to come back to the States, and a general asked me to go represent the United States at the Naval Academy graduation as my last job. I went there and found out that there was a coup in Cyprus. So because of my ability to speak Greek in my 2.5 years there, I became the ambassador's connection with the Greek armed forces because the Greek government collapsed. It was a dictatorship and it collapsed. So as sending over to the Greek armed forces, I was able to prevent, I think, a war between the two countries. I talked their head of their joint chiefs out of taking action which they would have lost. So after that, I came home and retired, and I did not want to go work for the Beltway Bandits like my contemporaries did. So I went and ran the Military Order of the Purple Heart.
0: Fantastic. Colonel Athanason?
1: And that's where I'm at.
0: Let's pause one more time. When we come back, we'll dive into a number of those different events and experiences you had serving our country for more than 30 years. Our guest is retired U.S. Army Colonel Frank Athanason. This is Veterans Chronicles. I'm Greg Corumbus. We'll be right back.
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0: This is Veterans Chronicles. I'm Greg Corumbus. Honored to be joined in studio this week by retired U.S. Army Colonel Frank Athanason. He served this country during World War II, Korea and Vietnam, was deployed to both Korea and Vietnam. He's the recipient of the Silver Star, the Bronze Star, and the Purple Heart, among many other decorations. And for the previous two segments, we got a very good overview from you, sir, about your 30-plus year career, 32 years, okay? But let's go back to Korea.
1: Yes.
0: That is where you earned your Purple Heart and your Silver Star, and they all are connected to the same action. So tell us a little bit more about what happened there.
1: We were hit pretty hard by the Chinese and fell back. And there was a gap between the lines, quite a way. And we lost the infantry company was cut off. So the regiment got a task force together to go forward to try to find that infantry company. And my battalion commander volunteered my battery to go with them. And we went in front of the front lines. And my battalion commander went with the infantry and saw a tank coming down the road very fast in a jeep and told me to get my guns out of there because the Chinese were right behind them. My battalion commander had been killed. And there was hundreds of Chinese heading my way. So by the time I could turn around, we started getting fire, and I looked to the front, and it was just like a movie, you know, cowboys and Indians. There were hundreds of them out around me, how many were coming. So I started firing with all six artillery pieces straight into them, and I got my binoculars up, and I saw there was a kind of a heavy-set one in front holding a helmet under his arm. And it turned out it was my battalion commander. So I got up on a quad 50 machine gun and had fired right and left of him and had it, all the others go out one gun at a time until he came up. We grabbed him, put him in, and they were, the Chinese were right behind him. We were throwing grenades, we pulled out. So that's where I saved his life. And we went down the road. He said, "Stop, I want to get in front of your troops and apologize for us running away from the enemy." You know, we'd have been completely wiped out. I had one man wounded in that operation.
0: Wow.
1: The next day, I was called to pull off the road and pick up what was left of an infantry company and put them on my trucks and feed them a hot meal. All during the night, we knew the Chinese were coming down the flanks, right and left of us. That was very poor judgment on the colonel's part, because we should have kept going south. So when we did try to go south, we were caught in an ambush, and we lost one entire battery. We lost two of my guns, and the third battery was still north, and they found a route to get around, so that they were intact. And when they found a route to go around, they took the back end of my unit with them, and I didn't know it because I'd taken whatever men I could get and went up the hill to attack the Chinese who were firing on us, because my guns were worthless now. And then I realized we were surrounded and it was quiet, so that's how I got them out at night. Then about a month later, my colonel woke me up. About 3 o'clock in the morning, he was brushing my shoe, my boots, and said, "Hurry up and get dressed. There's going to be an airplane land on the road and take you back, and you're going to be decorated by General Bradley." So General Bradley at the time was chairman of the Joint Chiefs. I got back there, and he gave me the Silver Star, and I was wounded in that same action. He had a very high-pitched voice. He said, "Son, you got to be careful, you know."
0: All right, let's move on to another thing you mentioned in passing a moment ago, but I know it was a highly stressful ordeal, and that was your second deployment to Germany for a number of years after the Korean War.
1: Yes.
0: And you mentioned that you were held prisoner for about 6 weeks. How did that happen, and how did you get out of it?
1: I went over with that unit from Fort Knox. That unit went over to Germany. I was the operations officer, which is the major's position, but I was a captain. And I held that position for 2 years. And then the general at Division Artillery, at that time, the commander of the artillery was a brigadier general. It changed later to make it a colonel. He brought me up to his headquarters, wanted me to be his aide. And I said, I don't want to be an aide. So he said, what do you want to do? I said, operations, that's all I know. So he put me in his operations section. So in that job, I had to go test artillery battalions in a training area. And there were nine of us, got in his helicopter. Five of us were from the artillery, and the others were just passengers. And we were going to go to the training area for the weekend. And I was dressed in a Class A uniform, and the others were wearing fatigue uniform. And I was wearing cross cannons with a missile that just came out that week. It was a new insignia. The others were wearing the old insignia. So we took off with the helicopter, and it was supposed to be a two-hour flight. And about 2 hours into the flight, the helicopter made an abrupt 180-degree turn. And I got up and grabbed the pilot by the leg, because in that helicopter, he sits up high, and passengers are at his boot level. And he looked down at me and gave me the, I don't know where in the hell I am, look. We landed twice to get instructions from farmers. The third time, we ran out of fuel and crashed. And we were held by the Russians for one night. And then they turned us over to the East Germans. And we stayed there for 6 weeks. And that whole 6 weeks was just continuous interrogation. I was singled out as being separate from the others. Although I was a fourth ranking, because I had a different uniform and a different insignia, they thought I was a missile person. So I was always treated separately from the others. And I became a pain in the ass to them also, to the point where they didn't allow me to speak anymore.
0: How so? What did you do?
1: Just cuss them out. And one morning, we were all sitting in this room with our underwear, and our flash bulbs went off. We turned around, and there were a bunch of news people there. They said they wanted to have an interview with all of us. Whoever he was, we didn't know if he was legitimate or not, slipped a note to one of our guys, and he said, I'm Seymour Topping of United Press. Please do the interview, because no one knows where you're at, and I'll be able to get the word out. So we kicked him out of the room, and we discussed it among ourselves. Some wanted to do it, some didn't want to do it, and I was for doing it. They said, well, how do we know who he is? We said, what difference does it make? We're not going to gain anything unless we try it. So we went down with the and I was told I was not allowed to speak, only the senior guy. And they took him in a room with all the reporters, there were about 10 of them. And we had to sit in the hall with a half door. We could see over the top of the half door, but we could only see our guy. Because the rest of the room, you couldn't see around the corner. And our senior guy was a major, and he was the weakest guy in the team. And I pretty much ended up being the team leader. And he would always look to me for advice. Well, anyway, they asked him a lot of stupid questions, and he gave them a lot of stupid answers. I didn't want to upset him. And I took it as long as I could, and I broke into the room, and I cussed out the British reporter that was from the British Communist newspaper, and the French reporter that was from the French Communist newspaper. The rest were all Eastern Bloc people sort of blared out that the Russian, they said, you came to a sovereign country and you brought in secret weapons, you know, propaganda. We were going to end up going to some jail and people forget about us because the Russians disclaimed any knowledge of us. So I shouted out, the Russians signed a receipt for me. I was interrogated by Russians, and I described who they were, and they came in and grabbed me and drug me out. The next morning, it was in the New York Times. This guy was legitimate. He later became an editor, I think, of the New York Times. I think he's still alive. He's got to be in his mid or late 90s. And because I said that Russians had us, that broke the chain, and about a week later, I was demanding to see the president of East Germany, and they wouldn't let us do that. And I demanded to see the president of Czechoslovakia, because the whole thing is they didn't recognize East Germany. I said, well, give us the Czechoslovakia. An elderly guy came in, well-dressed. He said, I'm from the East German Red Cross. Get your stuff. You're going home. So we went up, got our stuff. First time we moved in a not-closed vehicle or not being blindfolded, because we moved us several times. We went to the border. And we met by another gentleman who's from the American Red Cross. And he said, we have not agreed to the terms, so please don't cause a problem. And I told him, if you have a problem, you drop your pencil on the floor, because we're not going back. We're ready to rush the border. There were a lot of civilians there that had to shoot us with the civilians around us. And I didn't think they would do it. So, he looked over at us later and holding the pencil, and that released us. So we crossed the border and came home. 3-4 nights before we left there, I was called, taken upstairs into an attic with a small light hanging over, like in the movies. I couldn't see anybody's face. And they put a piece of paper in front of me to sign that I did not say that the Russians had us, and the New York Times was lying. And I refused to sign it. And that's the only time they really threatened me. They said, well, you're never going to see your family again. So get out. And the next day, they didn't do anything. So long story short, when we got back, somebody knocked on my door about 10 o'clock one night. It was a young man about like your age. He showed me his ID. He was Greek-American with counterintelligence. And he said, I wanted to come before, but I couldn't. But I wanted to come and tell you how proud I am that you wouldn't sign that document. Because our people really didn't know whether I signed it or not. It was just my word. I said, how do you know I didn't sign it? He said, the guy that was trying to make you sign it was one of our agents. He's been found out, and they killed him. But we did get his family into Switzerland before they got them.
0: You served in Vietnam, two tours, in fact. What stands out to you most from your service there?
1: So I was in with a concept team, and I did a study on the use of artillery in counterinsurgency. The main thing that came out of the study was they were not using their artillery properly. The Vietnamese were not, nor were they using the VT fuse. You had to use that in wet terrain. I got a lot of praise for that. And then I came back assigned to the 11th Air Assault Division. So I used the first 3-4 months to retrain them also to fire 360 for Vietnam, since I did that study. And then they got alerted they would become the 1st Cavalry Division and go to Vietnam. That's the first major unit that went to Vietnam. And my division artillery commander called me, said, meet me at the general's office. He wants to talk with you. So I went there. The commanding general said, you've already been to Vietnam, and you have to give up your battalion. I only had it about 5 months. And I said, sir, my dream in the Army is never to make general. It was to be a battalion commander. He said, don't worry. We'll get you another battalion in one of 4 places. And then he said, but we'll be back in 6 months. And I said, sir, you're not going to be back in 6 months or 6 years. And when you come back, we're going to lose more than the French did, and the people are going to hate us. And he said, I'm not so sure you deserve another battalion with that attitude. So my boss jumped in and saved my life right there. But my career could have ended right there. Now, that general I ran into in the Pentagon about 2 years later, and he said, you were right. I don't want to mention names, but that's the problem, is the Americans thought they had a solution. But you cannot fight a Vietnam War with an American-type soldier against somebody that lives on a bag of rice and is willing to give up his life for political reasons.
0: Our guest is retired U.S. Army Colonel Frank Athanason. This is Veterans Chronicles. I'm Greg Corumbus. We'll be right back.
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0: This is Veterans Chronicles. I'm Greg Corumbus. Honored to be joined in studio this week by retired U.S. Army Colonel Frank Athanason. He served this country during World War II, Korea and Vietnam, was deployed to both Korea and Vietnam. He's the recipient of the Silver Star, the Bronze Star, and the Purple Heart, among many other decorations. Let's talk briefly about a couple more things before we let you go. First of all, you mentioned your time in Cyprus, dealing with that crisis, two different roles over a five-year span there. For those who don't remember, very briefly describe what the crisis was that kept you there and the role that you played in defusing the situation.
1: Well, we had the crisis in Vietnam of the North Vietnamese.
0: Sure.
1: And we had the Watergate. We wanted nothing to do with Cyprus, and that's why it happened. The Greeks made a bad mistake to overthrow Makarios, and the Turks took advantage of it. And the Turks were well within the agreement of 1960 that gave Cyprus their independence. Soon as it failed, the entire Greek government collapsed. The military held together. So the ambassador was trying to get the military not to do anything that would cause a fight between Turkey and Greece until we could get an ambassador over there to negotiate. And there was one on the way. So he turned around to me and said, "You know those son of a bitches. Get on the phone and call General, I don't know if I should be using names, but head of their armed forces and tell them to cool it down till our ambassador gets there, because he's en route down from the States to Ankara, and when after he leaves Ankara, he's going to come here." And he said, "Tell him to declare Athens an open city." So I said, "I did, you know, my Greek is fine, but I don't want to get into the diplomatic language of open cities and all. I said, I'd rather go talk to him personally, that I can look him in the face and know that he understands what I'm saying." He said, "Well, go on." So I went there and found it. That was about the 20th of June or July, whatever it was. And I knew the guy. He didn't speak a word of English, but I'd fished with him that previous summer at their summer camp. The Greeks had a summer camp for officers, and they used to give me a cabin there. So he said, "What do you want?" You know, and I told him I wanted 12 hours. And he said, "I'll give you 20 minutes. I said, "No, 12 hours. And again, he made a remark that I didn't want to put in writing, because he's dead now. But basically, we'll burn our house down to get rid of the bed bugs. So I told him, "Please." And I talked him out, I thought, successfully. And I left, and I found out later, reading a book, that on that day, he ordered some Greek submarines to return to Greece. So if they would have gone over there and sunk a Turkish ship, there would have been all-out war. So that was one occasion. A second occasion, the Greeks did something that upset us quite a bit. And my general was told to get it corrected. And they wouldn't speak to him. So they called me at home. It was a Saturday. Told me that they finally said that it would speak to him. So go down to the Greek headquarters, which the Greeks called the Pentagon, which is a rectangular building. So I put on my uniform and went down there, and the chief of the armed forces, the same guy that I talked to before, said, "You sit next to me. When the Americans come, they'll sit on the couch." Now, he left me out as being an American, so he always considered me one of them. And when the Americans came, they came in their golf clothes. They had been out playing golf. It was a Saturday. And he reached over to the head of the armed force, Air Force, and called the MPs and throw the son of a bitch out. And I grabbed him by the arm and said, "Why did you say that?" So we got into a big Greek argument, and my general sitting over there not knowing what's going on. And finally he said, "You're in uniform because you're one of us." I said, "I'm one of him." So I went over, sat next to my general, and I quieted everything down. But they were to throw them out. And then my general had the guts later to tell me, I didn't appreciate you talking Greek, and I didn't know what was going on. I said, well, you just get ready to throw your ass out. That's what was going on.
0: Colonel Frank Athanason, U.S. Army retired, served for 32 years in uniform, veteran of World War II, Korea, and Vietnam. I'm Greg Corumbus. This is Veterans Chronicles.
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15: 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I just remember rushing into his room and giving him a big hug and letting him know I was there.
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0: from ABC News. I'm Brian Clark. Senator Lindsey Graham, one of the most prominent Republicans in the Senate, has died days after his 71st birthday. ABC's Jim Ryan has more.
1: Now comes word that Graham, first elected to the Senate in 2003, has died after what his office calls a brief and sudden illness. Graham was a sharp critic of President Trump when both were running for the Republican nomination in 2016, but would later become one of Trump's staunchest defenders. Lindsey Graham, dead at 71. Jim Ryan, ABC News.
0: On social media, President Trump called Graham one of the greatest people and senators I have ever known. The senator had just completed his 10th trip to Ukraine since Russia's invasion. He met there with President Volodymyr Zelensky, says ABC's Shannon Kingston in Washington.
2: In a video posted by Zelensky the day before Graham's death, the senator appears healthy, asking Zelensky about his recent meeting with President Trump on the sidelines of the NATO summit. Graham also said in a joint statement with a bipartisan group of senators on Friday that he was looking forward to advancing Russian sanctions legislation.
0: Senator Lindsey Graham has died at 71. Elsewhere, tensions in the Middle East once again escalating after President Trump had said the fragile ceasefire had collapsed and a new round of technical talks on Saturday was not successful, says ABC's Selena Wang.
3: And Iran's foreign minister met with his Omani counterpart, Oman acting as the intermediary for the U.S. Now, American officials had expected that Iran would publicly commit to stop attacking ships going through the Strait of Hormuz after those talks. No such commitment.
0: Tens of millions could experience severe heat this week. Today in the Rocky Mountains, says ABC meteorologist Leslie Lopez.
4: Tracking that heat off to the west, 111 degrees is the record to beat in Billings, Montana. That would be an all-time hot day, record-breaking day for the area. In addition to that, we could see daily records broken in Salt Lake City.
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0: There was a vigil in Houston Saturday for Lorenzo Salgado Arujo. The 52-year-old was shot and killed by an ICE agent Tuesday morning. At the vigil, Democratic Congressman Christian Menefee spoke.
7: We are not at war. Lorenzo Salgado Arujo was not a casualty. He is a human being who was murdered by our government.
0: Homeland Security says the shooting's under investigation, claiming that while Arujo was not their target, he did not follow agent commands and say he tried to use his vehicle to strike agents. A Legionnaires' disease outbreak in New York City is being traced to one neighborhood, says ABC's Andrew Dimbert.
8: A public health investigation now underway.
9: Clean, drain, and disinfect those towers.
8: After officials say 54 people have been diagnosed, with 18 still hospitalized. No deaths have been reported. Health officials say the outbreak is centered in Manhattan's Upper East Side. The city ordering 31 buildings there whose cooling towers initially tested positive for the Legionella bacteria to immediately clean and disinfect those towers. Among them, the famed Guggenheim Museum. In a statement, the museum says the city determined that the Guggenheim had already finished cleaning its cooling towers and that this poses no risk to anyone inside the building.
0: CDC says about 1 in 10 people who get Legionnaires die of complications. The World Cup Final Four set. England beat Norway 2-1 in extra time. Argentina beat Switzerland 3-1 in extra time. They'll play Wednesday, while France and Spain meet in a Tuesday semifinal. Brian Clark, ABC News.
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11: friends. The KFQD weather forecast for Anchorage tonight, cloudy with showers becoming possible, lows near 50. Sunday, cloudy with showers likely, cooler, highs in the upper 50s. Sunday night, cloudy with leftover showers around, lows in the low 50s. Monday stays cloudy, still the chance of occasional showers, highs in the upper 50s. This is KFQD meteorologist Steve Adamson.

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2: Hey, welcome into a brand new weekend of the National Defense. My name is Randy Miller. We do this show for one reason only. We do it for our active duty military, our veterans, and their families. We're here for you. We love you. God bless you. Comedian Jeff Arcuri will join us. The man will go after you in a second if you are in the crowd. So funny. Jeff Arcuri. Also, Riley Upton from the Home Depot will be here to update us on all the offerings now at the exchange.

0: doing to support our veterans and our active duty military partners around the world.
1: Absolutely. You know, it's amazing how far the military exchange program has come just through regular channels over the past 10 years or so that we've been doing this show. And now the Home Depot is really jumping in on this online situation, because it used to be that the military exchange was not online, right?
0: Yep, exactly.
1: And so now it's not only online, but the Home Depot, it boggles my mind, 30,000 items, including hardware, tools, storage, and decor. And also the Home Depot expanding the military exchange program to be able to deliver to the base addresses, right?
0: Yep, that's exactly right. So previously we had about 2 million, so we still do have about 2 million SKUs across our military exchange partners. And now for those customers who are overseas, whether you're overseas already or you have a family member here in the U.S. who wants to send something to someone overseas, we have 30,000 items across hardware, tools, storage, decor, really across our store. Any smaller items that don't have a battery in them, we're making available to send directly overseas to our military community, which we're super proud of now having this capability.
1: Yeah, we're talking to Riley Upton, Vice President Online Merchandising for the Home Depot. And the other great thing about this is I would imagine the shipping logistics have gotten so much better in order to create that opportunity, right?
0: Yeah, absolutely. We have a great partnership with the U.S. Postal Service to enable this partnership and ensure that we can get those products safely over to our overseas community.
1: Yeah, you know, that's so cool. And just another great connection for family members, too, I would imagine. You know, you got family members that are at home. You got your deployed active duty family member. And to be able to communicate like that and say, hey, can you send us a you know, whatever, and have it delivered from the Home Depot?
0: Yep, exactly. And it's tax-free still, and you get the 10% discount on items across the military exchange versus what you would pay at a Home Depot store. So we're really proud of those benefits that we're able to offer.
1: Yeah, and we're talking to, you know, 33 million active duty military members, retirees, National Guard members, reservists, Coast Guard members, military family members, and honorably discharged veterans can all be a part of that online community, right?
0: Yep, exactly. They're all eligible to shop on our military exchange platform. So through AFIS and NEX, and we have all 2 million products listed across both of those platforms, and then the 30,000 items that are eligible to be delivered overseas.
1: That's incredible. And explain this to me, Riley. 100% of the exchange earnings go back to support the military community. Wow.
0: Yep. Yeah, that's right. They're such a great partner. And investing in the military community is so important to the Home Depot as well. I mean, we're really proud. We've invested over $600 million since 2011 in veteran causes, with a goal of reaching $750 million by 2030. So in addition to the incredible work that the military exchange partners do of giving back to the military community, we really pride ourselves on doing the same at Home Depot, of really investing in that as one of the primary causes that Home Depot looks to invest.
1: And that's what I love about being able to talk about the Home Depot and what you guys do on this show, because there's not a lot of patting ourselves on the back kind of stuff at the Home Depot. And so it is my honor to tell that story, because you guys do so much. And I want to ask you about this Holiday Kids Workshop.
0: Yeah, so we're now doing Holiday Kids Workshops across the bases that have an exchange store. And so we've been really excited. We've partnered with the stores to send kits. So around the holidays, those same DIYer kits that you could get at a Home Depot store during our kids workshops the first Saturday of every month, we've now made those kits available at our exchange stores around the holidays. And so we're bringing in hundreds, thousands of kids into the military exchange stores to do a fun DIY project with their families around the holidays.
1: Oh, that's so cool. That is absolutely cool. We're talking to Riley Upton here on the National Defense, Vice President of Online Merchandising for the Home Depot. And let's talk about the moving a little bit here, too, because it's a part of military life.

0: and you got to do it. And sometimes it's not cheap, but the Home Depot is stepping in on that as well, right?
1: Yes, exactly. So if you go to www.militarymoving.com, you'll find centralized resources that really support military families anytime that they're doing a permanent change of station. So we've got checklists for what they need. We have discounts on moving trucks through Penske Rentals. And we have, again, like the expanded partnership with the exchange where you can shop any of our home or essential items that you need in order to get equipped in your new location.
0: Yeah, man. You know, it's tough to find a part of the military veteran community that the Home Depot doesn't support and make better. And a lot of these military hiring events, hiring our heroes, military spouse, employment partnership. Talk about the military spouse piece of that, because that is so important and so difficult to adjust to a lot of times.
1: Yeah, so we work really hard to not only employ folks that have been in the military, but also their spouses. And so we do a mix of free online courses. We have help with resume writing, interviewing, networking. And then we have Path to Pro, which we have 10 military bases where we partner with the Home Builders Institute, where we offer really on-location training of how to do things like how to become an electrician. I've been really fortunate to get to visit one of these sites and learn how to do fun electrical projects myself. And we just do such a great job of being able to enable these military, often recently honorably discharged or spouses, for them to be able to come and get this training. We call it Path to Pro. So if you want to visit pathtopro.com, you can get all of the resources on how you could get engaged in getting involved in one of these trainings or doing some of the virtual trainings that we offer. And then these job seekers can apply for jobs through what we call our Path to Pro network. So we have great partnerships with pros that are looking for apprentices, as an example, and we try to help pair potential candidates with those looking for new electricians, plumbers, et cetera.
0: Man, I love that. And not only are you giving them a chance at maybe a new trade or a new job, new career, but we're talking about these are high-paying jobs, right? I mean, all of the trades jobs, a lot of times are union jobs, and we're talking. I mean, these are decent money.
1: Yeah, definitely. And then in addition to that, I mean, the military fellowship program that we have where you can work directly at Home Depot. I've been fortunate to have military fellows within my team in online merchandising, and they have been just absolutely incredible associates on the team where they go through 11 weeks of basically training, identifying whether the role that they do a fellowship for is a good fit for them. And then we work to place family members. So we've had about 250 military service members and spouses participate in this program with us so far. And they can get hired into roles like being a store manager or working in cybersecurity or operations. There's so many different paths at Home Depot that these folks can enter. Yeah,
0: if you go to pathtopro.com, you can check out the training. And we really talk about that a lot on this show, about the skilled trades and the labor jobs, because it's so important. Because once you learn a skill like that, even if you don't get a job in it, you get a life skill. I mean, to be able to be an electrician, to be able to be, you know, HVAC or anything like that, you got it for the rest of your life. So, I mean, did you say 11 weeks?
1: Yep. So we have an 11 weeks hands-on training program, and then the Path to Pro, where it's skilled training to be like an electrician, as an example, are various numbers of weeks depending on what you're training for. But we do that training on site at these military bases through the Home Builders Institute.
0: Wow. And something else that the Home Depot does that not a lot of companies do, you guys offer military leave of absence with differential pay for up to 5 years.
1: That's right.
0: That's crazy.
1: Yeah.
0: I mean, really, that is so fantastic. And Riley, I'm sure that you say the same thing that everybody at Home Depot says, no matter who it is we're talking to, that kind of heartfelt military and veterans, it starts at the top, right?
1: Oh, absolutely. I mean, we appreciate the service that these military members are providing to keep our country safe and know, you know, it's such a commitment for them and their families to, you know, make that decision. And so we just want to do the most that we can to support those who are serving our country.
0: Well, it's just outstanding. And it's so funny. Every time I have an interview with anybody, it seems like the Home Depot just pops up in the conversation. It's like, oh, yeah, well, we work for the Home Depot. Or we partnered with the Home Depot and or the Home Depot, the Team Depot came out and helped us with this. And so it's through the entire fabric of the military and veterans. And I just appreciate you guys so much.
1: Oh, we appreciate hearing that. We love being part of the community and especially our veteran community. So hearing that we are making a difference and people are talking about that the impact that we're having, that just means a lot. But really, at the end of the day, it's that these veterans are getting the support that they need and that if we can be a part of that in any way, we're so honored.
0: Yeah, that is outstanding. Riley Upton, Vice President, Online Merchandising for the Home Depot. Riley, thanks for the time today. Thanks for all the great stuff that the Home Depot continues to do for the military and veteran community.
1: Yeah, no, thank you for having me. We really appreciate the opportunity to speak with you all about what we're doing in partnership with the military exchanges and supporting our veteran causes. So thank you so much.
0: We'll be right back here in the National Defense. 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
10: Great, sound a good morning.
0: Well, yeah, I mean, you're married to a bachelorette. I mean, come on.
10: Heck yeah, dude. I thank God every day. I roll over, look at her, and go, holy shit.
0: Life is good.
10: Yes, sir.
0: Welcome into the National Defense. It's Randy Miller, and Jeff Arcuri is here with us. He's got a brand new Netflix special premiering tomorrow, as a matter of fact, called Nice to Meet You, and he's with us here in the National Defense. Jeff, how you doing?
10: I'm doing fantastic, man. Couldn't be more excited.
0: I love
10: Thanks
0: your
10: for having me on today.
0: I love your stuff, man. I love your crowd work, and you're just you're quick witted. You got a line every second, and that's so tough to do. I mean, you've been doing it now for a while, so I'm sure it becomes easier to do. But what do you think about the crowds these days? Are we getting back to the point where people could take a joke?
10: Oh yeah. Truly, it just depends on the tone, you know?
0: Yeah.
10: I've had some very mixed bag of things before, and people know that I'm doing it. It's tongue-in-cheek, and it's involving the person in a positive way, and, you know, I've made jokes about every type of everything, and it's just a matter of who's saying it and how they're saying it, you know? If there's any ill intent behind it, yeah, that's not cool. That's
0: yeah.
10: not fun, but...
0: Yeah.
10: With my show and my hour, like, it's just all about everybody kind of having fun and forgetting about all the other crap, you know?
0: It's so good, man. I mean, that's exactly where we should be. You know, equal opportunity offender. That's, you know, that's
10: yeah.
0: I mean, people should be able to laugh at themselves. And you do such a great job of that. Have you ever gotten into a deal where somebody did get offended?
10: You know, a couple of times. And that's kind of like, I took those as each time as lessons, you know? It may have been like, there was a couple times where I pretended like I messed with an audience member or something like that on their date. And, you know, they weren't too happy about it. And usually it's a good tell that if you are on a date with somebody and they get offended by the comedian very easily, that that's not going to go well on that date or that person. But it happens all the time. But I'm also not shy. If somebody's offended, I'll talk to them after the show and be like, yeah, but you have to understand this is the context of
0: right.
10: a comedy show. This is me just messing around. And, you know, 9 times out of 10, if I do say something that's even a little risky, I'll just make it a point to apologize in front of everybody, in front of the same crowd that they laughed at them. I would say it also, hey, you're a great sport. Thank you for being part of this. This way it's not, hey, let me just make fun of you. We'll all laugh at you, and then you walk away kind of sore from that. No, we're going right. to make sure that you know that you're part of the show. You know, even if
0: right.
10: you didn't make fun of, you were the star, you know.
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0: We're talking to Jeff Arcuri here on the National Defense. His first Netflix special, Nice to Meet You, premiering tomorrow. Man, that's got to be a huge deal, huh? Your first Netflix special.
1: Oh, it's huge, dude. I'm trying to pretend like I've been here before, but everyone knows I haven't. I'm trying to be like, oh, yeah, this is cool, no big deal. But I have so far, since it's been announced, I looked every day at the, I'm on the coming soon part of Netflix, and that freaks me out. You know, seeing my name and fate.
0: You're right.
1: Having people reach out to me from high school, being like, how are

0: things. What the heck is going on? Like, I don't know, man. You know, I was that fat, quiet loser from 20 years ago, you know? And so it's a wild thing to see, man. But I'm just so excited. And I'm really just excited that everyone kind of gets to see the full hour and kind of gets to see a representation of what it's like to see me live, you know?
1: And you're on tour now, or you're going on tour?
0: I'm always on tour, Right now, I'm kind of taking a little break in the city, just spending time with the whites and doing shows here, but prepping for this huge bus tour we have next year, 2027. We're launching a bus tour starting in January and goes till June, where I'm just traveling around the U.S. in a bus with some awesome comedians, bringing different comedians along the way and stuff, and I've had a lot of fun. I'm really excited about that.
1: That's cool. It reminds me, especially, you know, watching your work reminds me, when I was getting started in radio, I just gotten married, and my wife is not, she's in the back, she wants to be in the background. You know, she's not that person. And the first radio station that we moved to was in Charlotte, North Carolina, and they always have a big performer come in for Christmas. They had Sinbad coming in. So Sinbad comes in.
0: Wow.
1: I'm doing the morning show, and we're having this party. Well, Sinbad just wants to go after me. I mean, he's just, and that's fine. You know, that, hey, come on. And so he's coming after me. And then he starts on my wife, Renee, and brings her up on stage and immediately knows this is not going to go well.
0: Wow.
1: Yeah.
0: And so, she just like shut down?
1: She was just, she didn't know what to do. But he picked up on it right away, and it was a funny deal. But all of the, I'm such a fan of that kind of stuff, like, you know, from Don Rickles to, just having fun with the audience like that. And that's, I just think it makes it a much more interactive situation.
0: Oh yeah, there are moments that like you cannot recreate when interacting
1: right,
0: with the crowd.
1: Right.
0: I still think about moments that like either we couldn't capture or whatever it may be that I'm like, oh my God, that was just so magical. There's a couple moments in this special specifically that we did crowd work. You know, obviously it was just kind of naturally going to happen.
1: Sure.
0: And there were things that occurred that I was like, people are going to think this is fake. This was so funny. And I was a little bit worried that there's a couple people that would be like, hey, I don't want that on Netflix, please. Them confessing certain things. But I'm like, hey, they saw the sign. They signed the papers, you know, in terms of like, everything's okay. So I got real lucky with the show that we recorded that we used.
1: That's cool.
0: And it's just everything kind of flows so cool. It's really, really fun, man.
1: And now you're married to former Bachelorette star and TV personality Katie Thurston. Why are you ever on the road unless you're taking her?
0: I know. I swear. Listen, there's a reason she's my phone background, all right? I'm very aware. I'm very, very lucky. So it is hard for me to go on the road for that reason. I got a beautiful wife and a great dog back at home. So that's why I'm home now. But, she's half the inspiration for that special is her and what we kind of went through in the past years. So yeah, if you're a fan of Katie's, in any way from Bachelorette, you're going to like this special as well.
1: That's pretty cool. So now, since she was a Bachelorette, are you guys into those shows? Are you watching the Bachelorette all the time and all the reality stuff?
0: I'll tell you, you know, I'm typically not. I just like to play video games with the boys and stuff. But every now and then, she'll be watching like Love Island, and I'll walk by eating cereal or eating popcorn, and I'll end up watching 45 minutes of it because I'm like, oh my gosh, she said what? Like, I can't help but get into it a little bit, you know. But it's not my cup of tea. But it's something that she's very much still involved in and enjoys, definitely.
1: Well, you know, this 250th anniversary that we've had. You know, over the weekend, all of the history shows that are coming out and all of the examinations of, the Declaration of Independence. I am so sucked into history right now. I just can't get enough. And I don't know.
0: Oh, sure.
1: I mean, it's just like, I don't think I knew anything about anything.
0: Oh, yeah. Isn't that nuts? You start learning, especially like what we were taught in school versus what you really happened or whatever in terms of like the details and all that stuff. It's incredibly fascinating.
1: Yeah, I mean, it makes me want to go back and watch Hamilton a few more times.
0: Yeah.
1: Right?
0: Nothing makes you feel dumber than trying to, like, research something that you should have known a lot about, learning about all this stuff.
1: Right. So good. Well, Jeff, great talking to you, man. Thank you for the time.
0: Likewise.
1: And congratulations on the special and everything else.
0: Thank you very much. Yeah, please, let me know what you think.
1: We'll be right back here on the National Defense.
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0: Welcome back to the National Defense. It's Randy Miller, and I want to tell you today about a great organization, the Spencer C. Duncan Make It Count Foundation. They do some great work. I'm sure you guys know that we're based here in Kansas City, Missouri, and this is a local organization. Spencer Duncan, if you don't know that name, he was from Overland Park. He was killed in action on August 6, 2011, and his family started the Spencer C. Duncan Make It Count Foundation, Dale and Megan Duncan. And Dale joins us here on the National Defense. Dale, how are you?
1: I'm doing great, Randy. Thank you. Thank you very much for having me on. By the way, Spencer was from Olathe. He grew up in Olathe.
0: Oh, in Olathe, Kansas. Okay.
1: Yeah.
0: Yeah.
1: Big shout out to that community.
0: Absolutely. I spent a lot of time in Olathe. We lived in Overland Park for years and years, and so it's just a cool area, and
1: it's
0: crazy out there now. I mean, you drive the it's giant in Olathe.
1: Yeah, it's grown significantly since we moved there, and
0: really have
1: lots of road work.
0: Yeah,
1: as always.
0: Oh yeah. Well, hey, let's talk about this organization first of all.
1: Yeah.
0: Obviously, you know, so sorry about Spencer, but what a great thing that you've turned this into to honor his memory and to keep his name out there all the time. When did you start this?
1: So we started the foundation, shortly after his death. And Spencer was killed in action on August 6, 2011. And, I can remember, obviously my wife and I, when we got the news, and it was what you would imagine, what you've seen in the movies, they came to the door, knocked on the door and told us, that Spencer had been killed. And we were just numb at that point. And there were people that came into our home to help us and to take care of things, but we didn't know what we wanted to do at that point. And sometimes we just laid in bed at night and wondered if we were going to get up the next morning.
0: Yeah.
1: It was that kind of thing. But we decided fairly early on that we wanted to start a foundation. That's what Spencer would have wanted us to do. We really truly believed that. And we wanted to honor him. And that was our mission, to honor him, to help people remember his name, and then to do good for veterans, to do something to give back to the men and women who've raised their hand and volunteered to serve us. And that's what we did. So we did that in early 2012. And so we've been doing that for the last, roughly 13, 14 years.
0: Well, and I know also just from doing this show and working with so many veteran nonprofits, it's not easy to start a nonprofit. I mean, there's paperwork. I mean, there's just so much that you have to do. So I give you a lot of credit for getting through that for the Spencer C. Duncan Make It Count Foundation. And, yeah, you're talking about making a difference. You guys have a 5K run every year, and it's this year on August 2nd. And then that money goes to help other veterans through scholarships, entrepreneurship programs, seminars, and then meeting their physical needs for meals and basic services. And I'm sure it's grown every single year, Dale. How many people in the 5K last year?
1: Yeah, so we've had great success with the 5K. It's been a wonderful event. Kansas City has so many opportunities for 5Ks, but we've really found a niche. It's a very flat course. The runners love it. We have it at New Century Air Center in Gardner, Kansas.
0: Oh, sure.
1: Near Gardner. And the first year, I just to tell you quickly, the first year we had no idea what it meant to put on a 5K, but someone suggested it, and we decided to give it a try. And we had 500 people that showed up.
0: Oh, for the first year?
1: In the first year.
0: Wow.
1: And, we raised money. And by the way, the foundation's an all-volunteer organization, so really all of the money that we're raising through sponsorships and donors goes right back out to the veterans. And we raised about $21,000, and we were able to give that away in the first year. And it's grown. It kind of grew every year up through COVID, up until COVID.
0: Right.
1: And we had about at the peak in that time frame, Randy, we had about 1,200 people registered for the 5K. And then COVID hit us pretty hard. We didn't do the physical run. Didn't do the physical run then in 2020, and came back in 2021. The numbers were down a little bit, but we're, you know, we were holding steady at around 1,000 people
0: wow.
1: registered for the run. I'll tell you, last year we did not do a physical 5K because Megan had a stroke.
0: Oh,
1: and,
0: wow.
1: And we kind of focused on her physical health. But we're bringing it back this year, August 2nd. We're bringing back the physical run, hoping to have, you know, that many people come and join us again. It'd be great.
0: Well, how's she doing?
1: She's doing wonderful. Really fantastic. We got her to KU Med in a great time frame to take care of her. She was in ICU for several weeks, but she has a stent in her brain. She had a bleeding aneurysm, but she's doing extremely well. She'll be at the 5K this year, and we're just excited that she's healthy and getting stronger every day.
0: Hey, if nothing else, do it for Megan. I mean, join.
1: Yeah.
0: I mean, this is great. The 14th year for
1: 14th year.
0: Wow, that is incredible, and the numbers are wonderful. What would be the easiest thing for people to do? Just go to the website, I guess. Spencer C. Duncan Make It Count Foundation.
1: Yeah, the website is makeitcounttoday.org. And you'll find all kinds of information. You'll find a biography. You get to know a little bit more about Spencer.
0: Yeah, I love that. The website looks great, by the way.
1: Thank you. Thank you. We've got a marketing team that's been really focused on helping us with messaging and helping us get the story out. And I'm really excited about it. The 5K is there. There's a button to register. For the 5K, we have a virtual 5K option, so people can run wherever they're at. Don't have to come to the physical run. You can run in whatever state you're in. It'll be a fantastic morning. I'm just excited about it. I can't wait to see everybody again. And, so it's a very patriotic event, by the way. We have a Chinook helicopter. Spencer was a door gunner on a Chinook.
0: Yeah, can I ask?
1: Yeah, and so we have the helicopter out there. People can walk up into the helicopter. It's a wonderful morning. Very patriotic.
0: That is so cool. We're talking to Dale Duncan here on National Defense, the Spencer C. Duncan Make It Count Foundation and the 5K. And I understand also, this is pretty cool, there's another nonprofit in Leavenworth, Kansas, called Veterans Without Orders, and they are honoring Spencer on a humanitarian mission to provide clean water in Malawi. And it's so interesting to me because we go to the Church of the Resurrection also does that in the same place in Malawi.
1: Uh-huh.
0: So that's pretty incredible.
1: Yeah. Yeah. Veterans Without Orders is an organization that actually approached us, because they wanted to honor Spencer that way. And they do this for other missions, not just to Malawi. They go to other countries where clean water is needed. That's the amazing thing about veterans, right? And veterans organizations, they want to serve. They want to help other people.
0: Right.
1: And it's just amazing that this group has taken on that mission to provide clean water in places where there isn't clean water, where people are getting sick from drinking contaminated water or dirty water. And they provide filters. And they take Spencer as kind of what they call the overwatch and honor him on that particular mission. They brand their buckets with Spencer's name.
0: Oh, wow.
1: And they just carry the fallen hero with them wherever they go. And just talk about that particular hero, on that mission.
0: Wow.
1: It's pretty amazing.
0: That's pretty cool. And you're right, Dale. I mean, I see it all the time since I started the show about veterans when they never stop serving. I mean, they serve, they come back, and then they get into something like Team Rubicon or they're disaster areas or they start their own nonprofit. It's a very... it's obviously less than 1% that serve, but I mean, that mentality, it's just amazing. It's awesome.
1: It is amazing. It's incredible. We brought them back, and then we kind of threw them back out into society and we didn't really
0: right.
1: offered them a lot to help them. And, the, you know, the VA is there to kind of provide counseling and that type of thing. But a lot of these men and women needed more help than that.
0: Oh, yeah.
1: Right? And that's why we're trying to raise money. You know, PTS, post-traumatic stress is a real thing, and homelessness is a real thing, and we really want to help, you know, stop that, give those people the tools they need.
0: Yeah, that's great. The Spencer C. Duncan Make It Count Foundation. Yeah, I am so happy to help get the word out about this. It's on August 2nd, and man, I just hope you guys have your biggest year yet. That would be fantastic. And Dale, thank you for everything that you're doing for veterans. That is just so it's incredible on a couple of different ways. I mean, the way that you're honoring Spencer is just tremendous, but the end result, providing scholarships and other things for veterans, that's just you know, it just means so much. And you know, we talk to a lot of entertainers and celebrities on the show, and the ones that I remember the most are the ones that have done so many things for veterans or visited them, you know, at the base and never said a word about it. You know, and there are lots of those people out there. It's incredible.
1: Yeah. Yeah. You know, it's humbling, Randy. I'll tell you, my wife and I were very private people, and this was a hard decision. Well, it wasn't a hard decision. It was a decision that we talked a lot about. You know, are we willing to kind of put ourselves out there in the public a little bit and do interviews like this and help people understand, you know, how the money can be used. And because, you know, at some point you make this decision. Do you just kind of crawl into your family and grieve privately, or do you grieve out loud? You know, do you allow yourself to show what's happening in your life, and hopefully that helps other people, right? And I'm really humbled by this, but we've been able to through generous donations, generous donors, amazing people who've come along beside us, we've been able to give away, you know, over $1 million.
0: Oh, man.
1: To these organizations in that 14-year period. And I can't tell you how my heart just feels full, because we're knowing the number of veterans that we've been able to touch, the scholarships that we've been able to give away, the veterans who've gone through the PTS program that we support, and to see the smiles on their faces. It's just amazing, Randy. And these people deserve this. You know, they deserve that kind of help.
0: Yeah, they really do. And yeah, you talk about PTS. I mean, we talk about it seemingly every week on the program, because it's just, there's no end to the help that some of those veterans that are transitioning out need. And Dale, the other thing is, I've never heard that term before, grieving out loud. I love that. And that should be the title of your book.
1: Yeah, well, it may be. A friend said that once to us, and I kind of latched onto it. And it's hard to do that, Randy. It's hard to be vulnerable enough to let people see that you are grieving, and we are. You know, we still have a hole.
0: I miss
1: him every day. You know, and I want him to come back, but he's not going to. And so we want to honor him. We want to go through our healing process, and this is a part of our healing process. All of the work that we're doing to help these veteran organizations as part of the healing that happens for Dale and Megan, you know?
0: Hey, what do you mean he's never coming back? He's here. He's in Malawi.
1: Yeah.
0: He's in Olathe.
1: Yeah.
0: He's everywhere.
1: Yes.
0: And everybody knows that name, Spencer C. Duncan, which has got to be, just make you so proud. And certainly he would be proud of that. So Dale, listen, thank you so much again for taking
1: thank
0: the time.
1: You, man.
0: And give us the website one more time where we can register for the 5K.
1: Yes, makeitcounttoday.org.
0: Makeitcounttoday.org.
1: All one word, makeitcounttoday.org. And you know, the run starts at 7:30 in the morning, to try to be, you know, when it's cool. Things open up at around 6:30 that morning, so you can get there early and get ready to go. And again, there should be a Chinook helicopter there for people to walk through.
0: That's cool.
1: Come join us. It'd be great.
0: Can you arrange a B-2 flyover?
1: Not a V2. I think we're going to get, I'm pretty sure we're going to get a Chinook flyover.
0: Oh, that's cool. That's cool. Dale, great to talk to you, man. Thank you so much.
1: Thank you, Randy. Appreciate it.
0: We'll be right back here on the National Defense.
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0: from ABC News. I'm Brian Clark. Senator Lindsey Graham is dead at 71. The South Carolina Republican's office says he died after a brief and sudden illness. Emergency scanner audio of EMS being called for a report of a man in cardiac arrest Saturday night. Graham was first elected to the Senate in 2002. He turned 71 Friday while he was visiting Ukraine.
1: Happy visit.
2: Thank you very much.
0: Video posted by Ukrainian President Volodymyr Zelensky. That was the 10th time Graham had met with the president, and he appeared healthy in the video. President Zelensky, in a statement, said Lindsey was a true defender of freedom and the values that make our world safer. ABC's Jim Ryan has more on Graham's relationship with President Trump.
3: Graham was a sharp critic of President Trump when both were running for the Republican nomination in 2016, but would later become one of Trump's staunchest defenders. Lindsey Graham, dead at 71.
0: On social media, President Trump called Graham a patriot and one of the greatest people and senators he had ever known. U.S. Central Command says the U.S. completed a third round of strikes on targets in Iran Saturday as the ceasefire continues to deteriorate. Talks in Oman, intended to bring about an end to the war, came to an end without any signs of a breakthrough, says ABC's Allison Kosick.
4: Tensions between the U.S. and Iran have been escalating, but President Trump gave the green light for a new round of talks with Iran. But U.S. officials tell ABC News U.S. representatives were not present for this latest round of negotiations.
0: Parts of the West could see record high temperatures today. That's made fighting a nearly 3,000-acre fire in Los Angeles County a challenge. U.S. Forest Service spokesman John Miller said aircraft help.
5: For the firefighters, you also have the physical side of it, is the fact that it's, you know, pushing 100 degrees or more, and they're out there in that hot, dry conditions.
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0: The World Cup semifinals are set after extra time wins for Argentina and England. Those two countries will meet Wednesday in Atlanta. France and Spain will play their semifinal Tuesday in Dallas. People in Houston continue to demand justice for the Tuesday killing of a man ICE agents mistook as their target, says ABC's Jacqueline Lee.
8: ICE officials claim Salgado Araujo rammed a federal vehicle during an attempted arrest and ignored commands, and he was allegedly shot in self-defense.
9: Let the investigation play out. If the officers acted outside policy or illegally, they'll be held accountable.
8: But an attorney for two witnesses say this is not true.
10: They confirmed that at no point was there ever an ICE agent directly in front of the vehicle.
8: According to DHS officials, there were no body or dash cameras that captured the shooting.
0: Members of Congress are celebrating a bill aimed at making housing more affordable. It became law yesterday without President Trump's signature.
11: The president couldn't stop the bill.
12: If he had vetoed it, we would have been able to override that veto.
11: Congresswoman Maxine Waters, California Democrat, says the law aims to reduce homelessness.
12: We're not only going to create opportunities for affordable housing, we're going to make sure that public housing has the resources and begin to fix up these houses.
11: Trump said he didn't sign the bill because Congress hasn't passed an unrelated elections bill that doesn't have enough votes in the Senate to pass.
0: That's ABC's Chuck Sievertson. I'm Brian Clark, ABC News.
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2: Welcome back to the National Defense. It's Randy Miller. Great new book out about one of my favorite heroes, one of your favorite heroes, Clint Eastwood. It's called Clint, the Man and the Movies, and tells us some different things about Clint Eastwood. Sean Levy is the author, is on with us here in the National Defense. Sean, how are you?
3: I'm fine. Good morning.
2: Good morning. So how did you happen upon doing a book about Clint Eastwood? I know you've done some other books. You did one about Jerry Lewis, Paul Newman, and some other iconic figures, and it would just seem like, I know there's been a couple of other books about Clint, but what is it when you approach a subject or a project like this that you think can kind of unlock some things that people have never heard about a person?
3: Well, I think it's partly that Clint has so many things going on in his life as an actor, as a director, as someone who dabbles and in fact takes a big role in politics, as a father, as a conservator of land, as a businessman. There's just a lot to sink your teeth into. And he's so prolific, and so his longevity is so impressive. You know, he's 95. He released

0: guy.
1: Yeah,
0: the
1: really.
0: Quality of the works, you know, the multitude of things he's done just in Hollywood, either career would be noteworthy. He's the only person in Hollywood history who's achieved both.
1: Well, let's get into some of these points that you talk about in the book. Obviously, I don't think it surprises anybody that he's a lifelong loner, right?
0: Yeah, he grew up in the Depression, and his family moved around quite a bit when he was a young boy. So he was always the new kid at school. He was tall, kind of skinny, shy. He got picked on a lot, and he found solace in nature. He had a grandmother who had a small farm in the East Bay area of California. And he learned how to play piano. He's a lifelong boogie-woogie piano player, and he's still got the piano he learned to play on.
1: Really?
0: So those things, yeah. And I think if you combine those things, love of nature and love of music, you have a good, you know, start to a recipe to create a filmmaker.
1: The guy's like a Renaissance man. We're talking to Sean Levy here on the National Defense. Clint, the Man and the Movies is the name of the book. And you talk about another reason that we love Clint Eastwood was because he was in the military. You know, you have to go back a long way to find actors, especially famous actors, that were in the military. But I think Clint was pretty proud of his service.
0: I believe so. He served 2 years in the Army, 2 years to the day, as he always pointed out when he was younger. And he was mainly based at Fort Ord during the Korean War era. And he had pretty cushy details. He was the lifeguard at the station pool.
1: Right.
0: He did have one hair-raising incident, not combat-related, but he was on a transit coming back from Seattle from a weekend furlough, and his plane had to do a forced landing in the Pacific Ocean, and he and the pilot swam to shore a mile or so. And ironically, 50-odd years later, 60-odd years later, he made the film Sully about the famous incident when the passenger jet was landed in the Hudson. So Hollywood had a guy on hand to make that movie who actually experienced it, and that's pretty crazy.
1: That's pretty cool. Yeah, you know, you think about those iconic movies, A Fistful of Dollars, The Good, the Bad, and the Ugly. The Outlaw Josie Wales is fantastic, up into, you know, Million Dollar Baby and Gran Torino. I mean, he's the guy, it seems like every project he brings something special to it, whether he's acting or directing or both. And let's talk about his personal life just a little bit, because you really never hear much about Clint Eastwood's personal life, do you?
0: You know, he's, as we say, he's a loner. He likes to keep his cards close to the vest. He's got that old ethic of, I only owe the public my work and my performances. But he has had a pretty complex personal life. He's been married twice. He's had a couple of other long-term, decade or so relationships. And he's got 8 children that are publicly acknowledged by 6 mothers. But that said, you know, he keeps the family intact. There are some wonderful photos. There's one illustrated in the book of all 8 of his kids who, you know, are almost 50 years apart in age at the 2019 premiere of The Mule, which is another great late film of his.
1: Yeah.
0: And his first wife is in those group photos as well. You know, he may not be the greatest husband or partner, but he's a good ally, and he stays with the people that he cares for.
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0: We're talking to Sean Levy here in the National Defense. The book is Clint, the Man and the Movies. And, you know, I think a lot of people might be surprised about Clint's actual politics, too. Old school libertarian. And actually, you know, you talk about giving a screen image, a reasonable regulation of firearms, huh?
19: Yeah, he supported the Brady Bill, and he signed petitions in the late 60s during the era of political assassinations for handgun control, which is crazy when you think that we're talking about Dirty Harry.
0: Right.
19: But he's, you know, he really is a live and let live guy. He's cast and featured, you know, actors of color and queer actors and queer actors, characters, and women have had strong roles in many, many of his films. There was an article in the 1980s in the Los Angeles Times calling him the foremost feminist filmmaker in Hollywood. And yet, you know, this is a guy who spoke at Mitt Romney's convention and, you know, had, by his own testimony, at least as of about 2018, had never voted for a Democrat for president. So, you know, he really is in the middle. I remember going into dorm rooms in college in the 70s, and you'd see posters of him next to, like, Jimi Hendrix and Che Guevara. You know, you'd see the man with no name. And that's kind of a lefty, you know, radical, you know, environment. So it was very surprising to see exactly where he stood on things and what he had said over the years.
0: Hey, Sean, what kind of access did you get to Clint or his family members for this book?
19: I had none. Clint gave a book-length interview to a biographer in 1995, so 30 years ago. And I think that was sufficient for him. He said what he had to say. And but, he, you know, people rightly say, oh, he's very taciturn, he's very private. But he's been in the public eye since the 50s, and he's given hundreds, if not thousands, of interviews. So you're able to track down things he has said on very specific subjects and, you know, sort of put together his life in his own words through a lot of research and talking to some colleagues and people who acted for him, which I've done over the years. So I think it's a rounded picture, even though it's, you know, as I say, people write books about Lincoln every year and they never interview the guy. They write a good book.
0: Oh, yeah. I love biographies. I mean, you find out so much more about the person. And I used to love Clint. You know, he had such a love and passion for golf, and maybe he still does at 95, but I used to love it when they had Pebble Beach, and they would interview him on the CBS telecast, and he was great.
19: Yeah, he owns that course. He owns Pebble Beach Golf Beach.
0: He owns Pebble Beach?
19: He is part of a consortium that bought Pebble Beach from the Japanese in the 90s. He, Peter Uberoth, Arnold Palmer, and Charles Schwab were the four principals in the consortium, and to this day, he still owns it.
0: Wow.
19: and he still makes movies. If you think about owning Pebble Beach, you can play any day, whenever you want, and yet he makes movies, because I think that's the essential fact. He's a movie maker.
0: That is crazy. We're talking to Sean Levy here in the National Defense, the new book, Clint, the Man and the Movies. So have you heard from anybody from Clint's family or Clint's side of the aisle about this book?
19: No, not yet. The book's only been out for about 2 weeks. It's early days. I don't expect to hear one way or another. They didn't want to participate. There's no reason for them to seek action against me. I've been doing this for a long time. I know what's a fair thing to say about a person in print. And, you know, I like to think my Paul Newman book came out just after Newman's death. And there were grumblings, it reveals this about Newman, it reveals that about Newman. And eventually I heard from people close to his daughters, his survivors, saying that they appreciated the portrait. And I hope the people who care for Clint would feel the same way, that this book sort of captures something of their patriarch on the page.
0: Did you get kind of any resemblance, any commonality between Paul Newman and Clint Eastwood?
19: Yeah, you know, we're talking about guys, they came up in the 50s. They were, Newman was slightly older, born in the 20s. Clint is from 1930. Their politics were different, but I think they were both sort of live and let live guys. They both lived away from Hollywood. Hmm. Clint lives in Carmel. Newman famously lived in Connecticut. I wanted to write about Clint right after I'd written about Newman, but there was a small book about Clint coming out soon after, and the publishers don't want to be in competition with one another, so put the kibosh on it. And I figured, well, that was that. Who knew he'd be still, you know, active 15, 16 years later? But I do think that they would have had a mutual respect for one another. They both raced cars. Newman did it at a very high level, but Clint dabbled with it in the 70s. You know, they were similar type guys, old school American men, you know, of a breed sort of like my dad's, you know, that you don't have. You know, me and my peers and people younger than us, you know, we're good guys, but we're not cut from exactly the same cloth.
0: Absolutely. Absolutely. And I think both guys kind of approached their business in the same way, kind of did it their own way. And you're not going to tell me what to do kind of thing, right?
19: That's right. And, you know, both of them in the 70s, they both were starring in films with younger directors who they had both produced the films as well. So they were producing and starring, and the directors weren't delivering, and they both fired the director and took over. But Clint did it second, and the Directors Guild said, you can't do that anymore, and it's known as the Clint Eastwood Rule.
0: Only Clint. We're talking to Sean Levy here of the National Defense, the new book, Clint, The Man and the Movies. Did Clint, as far as you found out, Sean, have any real super close buddies?
19: You know, he had, you know, quite a number of friends around the Carmel area. He opened a restaurant in the 70s called the Hog's Breath Inn, which still exists, although I don't believe he's got an ownership interest any longer. And that crew, his sort of Hog's Breath crew, were quite well known. His Hollywood friends tended to be people he knew early on, not all with us any longer. James Garner, David Janssen, Martin Milner, some of these people he met when he was stationed at Fort Ord, they're the guys who said, hey, you're tall and handsome, you should take a crack at the movies. And, you know, golf buddies, skiing buddies. And you know, he's a loner. He's a family guy. He likes a quiet night at home, maybe with a glass of wine. He was even in his rowdiest days, I don't think he was a sort of party animal.
0: Right. Yeah.
19: Nightclubbing up the strip.
0: Yeah. Yeah. I could see that. And, I mean, at 95 years old, is Clint Eastwood done with movies?
19: They say he's still looking at scripts. The movie he made last year called Juror Number 2 is terrific. It's a courtroom thriller. It keeps you guessing. It's got great performances. You know, you look at it, and I don't know, this is a way of thinking about things that sometimes strikes me. It's like, it doesn't feel like an older artist's piece of work. It feels, if I told you it was made by someone 60 years younger than Clint Eastwood, you would say, hey, yeah, this kid's got something. And you know, it was made by a 94-year-old.
0: That's pretty cool. That's pretty cool. Well, Sean, thank you for bringing us this. This is great. It's called Clint, The Man and the Movies, definitive biography of Hollywood legend Clint Eastwood. And, this is going to be a fun read. Thank you so much for the time.
19: Thank you.
0: We'll be right back here in the National Defense.
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34: Hi, welcome in to Still a Hero, powered by USAA. My name is Randy Miller, and every week we have great conversations with people who have led in the military and are leading in their communities. And we got a good one for you today. Well, Major General Angie Salinas' 39-year Marine Corps career is a masterclass in leadership. Rising from an enlisted Marine to command at every rank, she made history as the longest-serving woman in the Corps and its first Hispanic female general officer. Incredible. Today, she continues to shape the next generation as the CEO of the

0: Girl Scouts of Southwest Texas. Major General, welcome to Still a Hero.
1: Thank you very much, Manny. I'm very honored to be here with you today.
0: It is so great. It's remarkable when you look over a career like you've had, how inspirational all of this is. And we always like to start with this question because it always gets an interesting answer and a different answer every time. What inspired you to join the Marine Corps in 1974, and how did your family react?
1: Well, great question, and thanks for dating me. So always, you know, like I often used to say, you know, I remember like being in the audience and listening to somebody from World War II. And now I feel like I'm that person, right? You know, because when you say like to us, it doesn't seem like it was that long ago, but wow, it was. But honestly, in 1974, I was a sophomore in college. And I think if you think back to that, it was the end of the Vietnam War. The all-volunteer force was in its infancy, and you know, it was a very difficult time, I think, for America. And I think everyone thought that the all-volunteer force, we were all very patriotic, and that men were going to be running to the recruiting, you know, forces to raise their hands and say, "I do solemnly swear." And I just went to go mail a letter. And a Marine recruiter, back then the recruiting services were in the post offices, which unusual, but back then that's where they were at. And a Marine recruiter stepped out and said, "Why aren't you in the United States Marine Corps?" I'm 19 years old, I'm a sophomore in college, struggling academically, and really, I think, just looking for something else to do. And this Marine recruiter, I met him on the 30th of April. I'm looking at him and said, "Look, buddy, I am just trying to mail a letter." But there was something, I think, that just what he spoke was essentially the Marine Corps will offer you this challenge. But the idea of joining the few, the proud, and thinking about the fact that Marine Corps was about 175,000 strong and less than 2,000 of them were women. Mm. I essentially would be fewer and prouder. But I met him on the 30th of April. On the 4th of May, I do solemnly swear to support and defend the Constitution. And on the 7th of May, I was at Parris Island, South Carolina. Oh. It was a very fast decision and probably a case of buyer's remorse by on the 8th of May, I suspect. But what a huge change and opportunity for me.
0: And so yeah. your family was okay with everything?
1: My family had absolutely no idea because I'm at a small Catholic college in Dominican College in Santa Fe, California. My family is located in the southern part of the state of Texas. And so they had no idea. Literally, I'm probably almost all the way through recruit training before they located me. And totally disappointed because this is kind of the standing joke. Women recruits were all trained at Parris Island, South Carolina. And so they track me down and they go, "Where are you?" And I'm like, "Oh, wow, I'm in Paris." So they, of course, think I'm like in Paris and I'm at the Eiffel Tower. And I said, "I'll be there in a couple of days." And I leave recruit training and I go to Raymondville, Texas. And I'm knocking on the front door. I'm on my pinstripe uniform, little knocking on the door. And my mom opens the door and like just stunned, basically says, what, you know, like we already bought Girl Scout cookies. Like stunned at the idea, and they're just flabbergasted because they thought I was in college, and why would you join something like the Marine Corps? But I tried to explain. Listen, this is an opportunity. Like I the Marine Corps so stressed education, and I had joined in the reserve program, so I had the opportunity to go back to college, which, and this is a great, you know, what a small world we live in, because my dorm mother, right? So here I've told you, I was really struggling academically. I didn't know what I was going to do when I grew up. I really spent a lot of time the first 2 years doing really nothing but probably partying. But when I went back to school to finish my last 2 years, my dorm mother was a Dominican nun by the name of Sister Aquinas. her real name was Mary Nimitz.
2: Ah.
1: And she was the youngest child of Admiral Chester Nimitz.
0: Wow.
1: Small world, right? And so, and she never ever, and so what was interesting was that my last 2 years, while I was finishing up my college degree, as a young enlisted Marine, I would spend 3 days in the Marine Reserves going over to Alameda. And I was the only woman Marine, so they had never really enlisted someone. And so I'm in this all-male detachment. And I would stay in the barracks with the Navy women, who would just harass me unmercifully, you can imagine. And so I would come back after my 3 days of being in the Navy, being harassed unmercifully, and she would hear me, you know, lament about these horrific women. And so one evening she says, "You should tell them that you know Admiral Nimitz's daughter." And of course, I'm clueless. I'm, you know,
0: Right.
1: And I'm like, really? So she comes down one day and she tosses the, you know, life biology, you know, the biography of Admiral Chester Nimitz and throws it on my lap and walks away. And I'm like, really? Like, I don't have enough things to worry about in my own classes.
0: Right. Yeah.
1: And now Sister Klein just wants me to learn about Admiral Nimitz. You know, it's not in any of my history classes. I'm not going to bother about this. But of course, I flip through it and I go to the back of the book and there it talks about Admiral Nimitz and his 4 children. And there it talks about his youngest, Mary Aquinas, who is a biology teacher who, amazing, goes to Stanford, goes to UC Berkeley. I mean, is a biologist, goes back, gets her PhD, right, at Stanford. And so she's in biology in the 60s, right, long before STEM.
0: This
1: is like a woman who can pace the world, right, whose dad saves the world, basically. Yeah. And so this is basically a woman that had so many choices in the world. So little Angie Salinas, having no idea at the age of 19 and 20, has this role model that I'm like clueless to.
0: Wow.
1: So what a small world, right? So this is how I kind of start my career.
0: And not just a small world, but also a meant-to-be moment. I mean, that had to be such an impression on you. And I can see, I'm so glad you told that story, because you can look back, and I'm sure you've done it many times, and trace your journey back to that situation, right?
1: Well, interesting. When you're 19, you don't realize the impact of that. I think it's when you go 20 years forward and you look back and you think, wow, where is the trajectory? Where is the crossroads? Where is the, you know, like, where did something matter in your life? And when we talk about mentors, when you talk about, you know, what made a difference, you know, I think back, wow, what was a chance encounter for me? Mm-hmm. And I think, oh my gosh, you know, here was Sister Aquinas. And I was very blessed. You know, I think once in a while you kind of have that regret, you know, because I walked, you know, left and I went on to an incredible career. And I never had the opportunity to go back. When I tried to go back to say thank you, when I got selected for Brigadier General, she passed away literally several months before that.
0: Wow.
1: And so my payback was when I retired, I literally went and sat on the board of the Admiral Nimitz Foundation in Fredericksburg, Texas for a term, because I just felt like that was my closure. Like I needed to go back and give back to her family and to the legacy of her family, to our community.
0: Talk about your full circle moment, for sure.
1: Yes.
0: It has been such an honor to talk to you. This has been a fascinating conversation. I mean, 39-year Marine Corps career, the CEO of the Girl Scouts of Southwest Texas, Major General Angie Salinas, you are still a hero.
1: Oh, well, thank you. I want to say thank you. Thank you to USAA for doing this. There's some phenomenal people out there. I'm honored to be included in this group. Thank you. You have been entertaining. You brought out, I think, the best in the stories that probably haven't been told in quite a while.
0: That's great. That's great.
1: Thank you.
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0: Welcome back to the National Defense. It's Randy Miller. And, Ben, I'll tell you what, we've been talking a lot about Leanne Morgan lately, and we've got an interview coming up with Leanne and her new TV show that's going to be on Netflix called Leanne. And there's so many great people in this show. It's really amazing. Comedian actor Blake Clark is with us, and he plays the role of Daddy John, which is a name that you will only hear in the South. Blake, yes. How you doing?
11: I'm doing all right. How you guys doing?
0: Doing great, man. I'm from Knoxville, Tennessee, so this is
11: cool.
0: Right in the middle of my world.
11: I love Knoxville.
0: Oh, man. I'll tell you what. Yeah, I love your comedy. I have followed you for so many years. We're based in Kansas City, Missouri. Now,
11: oh yeah, I love Kansas City.
0: Yeah, I've seen you at Stanford's here. I've seen you.
11: Yes.
0: So many different places. Are you still doing stand up?
11: I haven't done it in a while, but. Depending on the success of this show, I don't know. We'll see.
0: Hey, man, you don't have to worry about it. Hey, when you're buddies with Adam Sandler, you don't have to worry about much, right?
11: Well, no, but, in fact, he's doing a nationwide tour of stand-up, and he asked if I'd like to do some guest sets.
0: Oh, wow.
11: I said, hell yeah, sure.
0: Oh, that would be cool.
11: I just did, tomorrow, actually, Happy Gilmore 2. I'm in that, so.
0: Wow. Well, I mean, you've been in just about all of them. Waterboy, great in Waterboy, man. So funny. And, I mean, you're just always such a recognizable character. How was it to work with Leanne?
11: As I've been so lucky in this business, the people that I've worked with and for have been just wonderful people. She's a wonderful person. Chuck Lorre, you couldn't ask for a nicer guy.
0: Yeah.
11: Ryan Stiles, Kristen Johnson, Celia Weston. It's like a family.
0: Yeah.
11: Everybody, they're just so nice, and it's so so different than what you would imagine that people in high up in show business are like. They're normal, good, decent, hardworking, humble, nice people. And I've been so lucky that the people that I've worked for over the years, like Adam and Kim Allen and Michael Jacobs with Boy Meets World and Drew Carey, and just, I don't know, they've become friends. They're friends. But I mean, I was friends with Adam before I got Waterboys. So we did this movie called Shakes the Clown. It was Bobcat Goku.
0: Oh, yeah, yeah, sure, sure.
11: It was about 3 rewrites away from being a really good movie. It was loosely about stand-up, and we were all clowns.
0: I love that movie. I love that movie, Shakes the Clown.
11: Shakes the Clown. And Adam and I played friends. Even though I'm 20 years older than him, we became friends, and we were doing that movie when he got Saturday Night Live. So,
0: wow,
11: you know, after the movie, he went back to New York and started doing Saturday Night Live. That was cool.
0: We're talking to Blake Clark here, the National Defense, and the new Netflix comedy series, Leanne, which is coming out July 31st. Yeah, you know, Leanne is so down to earth. I know the last time I interviewed her, we sang Rocky Top at the end of the year together. I mean, she is just herself. And it's funny, when I watched this show, and I watched every episode of this show in about 2 nights. I loved it. I thought it was so good. Because, I mean, you guys... And I guess it's pretty easy for you, Blake, because I mean you've got that Southern accent, and but to pull that off and to nail that Southern kind of existence, man,
11: right.
0: It's so authentic.
11: Well, yeah, I mean it's. That's kind of what they were going for.
0: Yeah. I asked Kristen Johnson, I said, hey, you grew up in Milwaukee. How can you be Southern? And she said, well, I learned a lot of it from Leanne.
11: Yes. It's just I don't know, a Southerner feels the necessity to apologize for themselves all the time. They're usually, you know, they're usually self-deprecating. They're usually pretty down to earth. It's a lot of nature. It's animals and plants, and she says I was a farm girl. Well, I didn't grow up on a farm, but you know, I hunted until Vietnam. I didn't hunt after that. I didn't really want to.
0: Yeah,
11: that's a whole other story.
0: Well, I kind of want to ask you about that, because so our audience is active duty military veterans and their families, and I know you were a platoon leader in Vietnam. So so that your hunting days were over after that. What I mean, was that experience just completely changed you?
11: Yeah, I just didn't want to kill anything anymore.
0: Yeah.
11: I mean, I still eat meat, but I don't know. I'm not against it. I mean, people that, you know, that's my heritage, the South, growing up in Georgia. But I don't know. I didn't want to do it anymore. And I also did what I did, like being around a bunch of rednecks with guns.
0: Well, I just watched
11: guns and beer and rednecks are
0: not a good combo, is it?
11: That's like I used to say in my ag, is alcohol, tobacco, and firearms isn't the Bureau of the Federal Government, it's the shopping list for the weekend. Redneck.
0: I just watched some stand up from you on the Tonight Show, and you're talking about the guy talking about when they give you they tell you how to fasten your seat belts on the airplane,
11: right?
0: And they hold it up over their head, and you looked at the guy next to you, and he said, "I can't get it over my head." And
11: I can't get it up over my head.
0: Yeah, and you said, "Hey, did you drop your NRA card?" You know, you were one of Johnny's favorite guests on the Tonight Show.
11: I was lucky. You know, he was a veteran, so was Ed and a bunch of people, and Doc and all of those.
0: Yeah.
11: They were all in the service.
0: Yeah.
11: And so, you know, I guess they kind of, They were very protective of me, so that was nice. And when I did the first Tonight Show, it was in July of 1982. I'd only been out here since January of 1980. I didn't have a manager, I didn't have an agent, I didn't have anything.
12: Wow.
11: I was the doorman at the Comedy Store. Ah. And that's the way I got the Tonight Show was the guy who used to be the comedy coordinator, a guy named Jim McCauley. He's dead now. They're all dead now. he saw me do my stuff about being a Vietnam veteran. So he said, why don't you do this? You do the show. And I went, really? And he goes, yeah, put together some material. So I did, and he didn't like the material. So I went, well, there's that. That went, nowhere.
12: Right.
11: So like 6 or 8 weeks later, I'm still working the door. He comes in to see somebody else. And he says, when are you going to showcase for me again? And I went, I thought you didn't like me. He goes, I didn't like your material. I like you. So I said, okay. He said, put together another 6 minutes. So I put together the 6 minutes. He liked it, and I got the show. So,
12: wow. Wow. How was that? How was that first Tonight Show? Man, I
11: was so nervous.
12: I'll bet.
11: In fact, in my introduction, McCauley, the guy that was the talent coordinator, wrote for Johnny to read. He said, he spent a year in Vietnam as an infantry platoon leader, but tonight, he said, is the most nervous night of his life. So that was the introduction. And Johnny had read it. I'm standing back behind the curtain, getting ready to go out. And I'm, trying to remember my first joke.
12: Right, right.
11: And then somebody goes, Blake. And I turned to my right, and it's Carson.
12: Ah!
11: He came backstage and said, this is great. Just relax and have fun. Don't be nervous. And that made me more nervous.
12: Oh, so, man.
11: I mean, that was Johnny. That was Johnny Carson. Carson just called me by my name and said, don't be nervous.
12: Oh, my gosh. Oh, my gosh.
11: And I walked out, and I looked over at him, and I went, yep, that's him. and then, you couldn't really see the audience.
12: Right.
11: You knew they were there. It's kind of like walking through the jungle of Vietnam. You couldn't see the enemy, but you knew they were there.
12: Yeah.
11: So you couldn't see the audience, but I knew, I could see the cameramen, but no audience. So that kind of threw me for a second. And then I had this one joke. It was very iffy. If I did it right, it would really hit big. If I did it wrong, that was the end of my career.
12: Yeah, right.
11: So
12: right.
11: It was basically hinged on one joke, which was the people who came home after the after World War II got they should have got all kind of heroes welcome and parades and all that. The hostages came home. They got a hero's welcome. We came home from Vietnam. We didn't get a hero's welcome. People spit on us and called us names. So I would let it sit there for a second. And you could hear,
12: right.
11: And I went, I'd spent a year in Vietnam fighting for my country. I come home, first American I see calls me a warmonger and a murderer. First American I see. A long pause. Let the audience, they were very uncomfortable. I couldn't see them.
12: Right.
11: But in the clubs, when I was doing the 6 minutes, they would kind of fidget and look away or whatever. So I said, caused me a warmonger to murder. First American I see. So I killed him. And the audience went nuts. Carson fell out of his chair. That was it. After that, I just kind of took a deep breath,
12: so
11: finished out the rest of my 6 minutes, which turned into 10 minutes. And
12: oh, man, that's so good.
11: Yeah.
12: Blake Clark, he's on the new Netflix comedy series, Leanne, starts July 31st. Blake, great to talk to you, man.
11: Great to talk to you. And thank you guys for all your service. Thank you for picking up your weapon and standing the post. Thank you for those who guard us.
12: We'll be right
13: back. Looking for a way to...
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0: From ABC News, I'm Brian Clark. Senator Lindsey Graham died suddenly Saturday night.
1: Senator Lindsey Graham turned 71 3 days ago and had just completed his 10th trip to Ukraine to meet with President Volodymyr Zelensky. Now comes word that Graham, first elected to the Senate in 2003, has died after what his office calls a brief and sudden illness. Graham was a sharp critic of President Trump when both were running for the Republican nomination in 2016, but would later become one of Trump's staunchest defenders. Lindsey Graham, dead at 71. Jim Ryan, ABC News.
0: President Trump on social media called Graham a patriot, and South Carolina Governor Henry McMaster called him irreplaceable. Senator Graham's comments after that trip to Ukraine reflected his position on a more muscular U.S. foreign policy.
2: Let's see if we can find time to move this Russian sanctions package that would give tools to President Trump to help end this war.
0: Another war appears poised to continue. The U.S. struck targets in Iran for a third straight night as a new round of technical talks in the region were not successful, says ABC's Selena Wang.
3: And Iran's foreign minister met with his Omani counterpart, the Oman acting as the intermediary for the U.S. Now, American officials had expected that Iran would publicly commit to stop attacking ships going through the Strait of Hormuz after those talks. No such commitment.
0: Could be record high temperatures at parts of the West today, and the conditions complicating firefighting efforts in Los Angeles County, where the Summit fires nearly 3,000 acres. Forest Service spokesman John Miller said they're attacking from the air.
4: We've been able to use retardant aircraft during the day, and we used night flying helicopters from the Forest Service, CAL FIRE, and Los Angeles County Fire Department overnight.
0: Top four teams in global men's soccer, the last four at the World Cup after wins from Argentina and England Saturday. They'll play in one semifinal, Spain and France in the other. You're listening to ABC News.
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0: Police in Austin, Texas fatally shot a man Saturday morning. They say he was pointing a gun at multiple random people in the city's downtown. Assistant Police Chief Lee Rogers said
7: it was reported that this male individual was pointing this firearm at multiple people throughout the area. As we all know, this is a very busy area. It's a very vibrant part of our community with a lot of people out and about at all hours of the day.
0: He promised more information to be released in the coming days, including video. Democratic Congressman Ro Khanna said Saturday that he was briefly detained last week by Israeli settlers and the Israeli military during a visit to a West Bank village. He said he was harassed by settlers carrying American-made M4 rifles. President Trump is making another change to the White House.
8: It's the front door of the White House, the north portico which faces Pennsylvania Avenue. That portico and its columns, completed in 1830, are now covered with scaffolding. President Trump criticizing its condition, calling the North Portico a deplorable and horrible front of the White House. Trump posting photos of the base of one of the columns and promising that his renovation will soon make it a symbol of extraordinary beauty and pride. When asked if any changes would be made, the White House responding that this is standard restoration work. Dave Packer, ABC News.
0: Police in Toronto say at least two people.

0: People are dead. Multiple others were wounded after a shooting at a street festival Saturday night. Six people were found with gunshot wounds. There's no word on whether any suspects have been in custody. Brian.
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1: America, what are we doing? Honestly, we're going to talk about Iran in a minute. We're going to talk about the World Cup. But the Mitch McConnell thing, there's a video out today of him being put into an ambulance. An ambulance! And nobody's heard from him. And the baloney of, oh, I've been talking to him for days. This guy's never been in, he's in best shape I've ever seen. The parodies out there, by the way, and there's plenty of them. There is plenty of parodies about Mitch McConnell, eerily similar to, you know, what took place with Biden.
2: Congressman, how is Senator McConnell?
3: Yes, I just got off the phone with him. He is healthy. We spoke for 78 hours. I hung up and I said, wow, he is the most alive person. He is in good spirits. He talked. He breathed. He gurgled. He beeped. Totally normal, healthy human noises.
2: Well, what did you talk about?
3: He read the whole Bible to me, front to back.
1: Yeah. Parody. Why? Because nobody knows. And it goes back to this. We're going to talk to Jim Kennedy coming up in a little bit about this. It goes back to this situation again where America, Congress, Senate, it shouldn't be God's waiting room. And nameless, faceless people, are they making decisions behind closed doors that could affect people? And we didn't vote for you. We didn't do any of these things. So, yeah, I think it's a fair question to ask what's going on. Because not even the president's like, oh, I don't know what's going on. Enough. It's time that we have a serious conversation. But once again, another elderly person. I don't want anything to happen to Mitch McConnell. I'm not here to you know, I mean, oh, Chad, thank you. But the reality is we've got serious issues in this country. And one of them being, we need to address the fact that apparently everybody who works is either in the world of politics is either in their early 20s or their late 120s. Gen Xers, we need to get on this. We don't want to. I get it, right? We just want to do our own thing. But for the love of God, I think it's time that we might have to step up. Meanwhile, Iran. So there's a report out that apparently the Iranians wanted to kill President Trump. Now, let's be real. If they could, we want to kill all of their leaders. I think that's fair to say, because we have. And they would like to get to our leader.
4: The Wall Street Journal reporting Israel recently shared

0: the plane did not have the protection offered in the Air Force One plane that is built here. Even though it's been retrofitted, it doesn't have all of the ninja James Bond, super awesome, you know, John Wick protecting stuff that we would like our president to have. Now, you take it for what it's worth when it comes to whether or not the information is real, because it's coming from Israel. And we know that there have been some issues with intelligence. We seem to listen to their intelligence a lot more than our intelligence. I saw a lot of people freaking out about that. I can't believe that. I'm like, did we not just blow up their leaders? Well, it's totally different because we don't like them. Okay. Okay. So on top of all of that, gas prices going up because I spoke to somebody late last night via text back and forth. And sure enough today, spot on, report comes out that we are bombing areas now that aren't military. We're pushing to bomb a few more things, but only to go so far because the goal is to try to get them back at the table for more and more conversations about maybe a new memorandum of understanding. So our goal, I guess, is to blow them up enough that they can still have conversations about some sort of deal, but not blow them up so much as to potentially see this thing become regionally out of control.
1: Gas prices are going up after weeks of relief, up 5 cents in the last day. The national average is now at $3.85 a gallon.
0: And that's what we care about. All the other stuff for the average person here doesn't matter. What's this going to cost me at the pump? Because at the pump, as prices rise, so will other things rise. And there is, you know, it's kind of up a little bit today, nothing too spectacular. But there's no doubt that this is a nightmare in our making that we didn't need to be involved with. And a lot of you out there get mad, you know, because I say things that you don't like, which is totally fine with me. I mean, I'm not going to freak out about that. It's just the reality of life. You don't like it? Tough. To think that this was somehow in our best interest because you believe that Iran started in 1979 and we've had nothing but good intentions toward them, and if it's so ridiculous. We don't need to be in this, but we've decided to get into this, and now I think, and the fear is, and they're bracing for it. I mean, you know, is simply they're going to go out and they're going to drag this thing on for months and months. Start, stop, start, stop. Which is unfortunate for all of us. For sure. 323-538-2423 at Chad Benson Show is your X, Insta, YouTube, and more. Yesterday got a little bit of my groove back because it was on. It's time to talk World Cup.
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4: Been able to control the play in midfield the way that Maradona has been able to do. And he's holding England again here. It's a brilliant run. It's a great goal.
5: Dola Montiel can win the World Cup for Argentina with this kick. Yes!
0: So yesterday, World Cup was back on the first of the quarterfinals. I predicted France would win, and they did. They did what they did.

0: do. France and Spain have done this, and they're going to meet, in my mind, Spain plays a little bit later. Some of you may listen to this a little bit later, and the game's already over. I could be wrong, but they both, France and Spain, have reminded the world, A, how good they are, but they remind me of a sprinter in the Olympics. So somebody's trying to win the 100 meters. Who does just enough to get into the next heat, and who does just enough to get into the semifinals kind of thing. They haven't showed all their cards. They've been dominant, but they haven't really looked like they've tried. And even yesterday against Morocco, I thought Morocco had put up a better fight than they did, and they didn't. And even when Mbappe created a penalty, missed the penalty, they didn't panic. And eventually, in the second half, he did what he does, and he scored, as the kids would say, a worldie.
1: He crosses it in, knocked away by Mousraoui. Mario heads it back in. Doué able to find Mbappe. Through traffic, got Mbappe! 20 career World Cup goals! Gives France the lead in the quarterfinal!
0: Yeah. It was, if you've not seen it, it is amazing. It's like a work of art. He takes his foot back maybe 6, 12 inches and hits this dipper curving shot that goes in. It's a thing of legends, and that's what he's all about. And then Dembele, who happens to be, by the way, the French player, happens to be the actual world player of the year. So last year, according to all the peers and everybody, he was the best player in the world, and he's one of the least talked about people on the team. So they got my Morocco, and I told you guys, Spain is my pick. You know, France, Spain, which a lot of people think could be the final. And then tomorrow night, you've got Norway, England, Switzerland, Argentina. Switzerland, Argentina. I think Argentina is going to have an easier path than they've had. And I think they get the win, and then that sets up a game, because I think England's going to get the win against Norway. And that sets up a semi-final of England versus Argentina in the great battle of the Puffin War, because of the Falkland Islands. They're still not best friends. From the Hand of God goal with Maradona to the Falkland Islands, what semifinals those would be. Let me know what you think. 323-538-2423 at Chet Benson Show is your X, your Insta. A lot of stuff to get to today. Marijuana moms, what is this all about? Maybe cannabis moms is what they want to be called. We got some Bigfoot information that seems rather interesting, if nothing else. Plus, we got your Finally Friday sound, some more Ron stuff as well. But first, Angel Studios. 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Andy Serkis, Kelsey Grammer, Ben Kingsley star in this. 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
0: Don't we say it every week? It feels like it's been more than just a week. Well, it's another one of those feels like it's been more than just a week. And I think it's safe to say, thank God it's finally Friday.
14: Lionel Messi, deflection there on the way through. And can they I think we were not good enough today. It wasn't our day. I've got $100 smoking in my bill hole. I know.

0: Maine Democrats scrambling to turn the page after Graham Plattner flamed out.
1: I think that there are a lot of men in this world relying on the silence of women.
2: Hey, everyone. It's Graham Plattner here. I intend to file my paperwork to withdraw.

0: Neil, what are you doing?
1: You gotta, like, be ready for it. You gotta be nice to everybody. You know, it can end whenever you want, man.
2: Happy 4th of July. Or did we forget that we're on Indigenous land?
3: If I see you decked out in flag attire today, which is against flag code, by the way, just know I clocked you.

0: and they're a bunch of scum. You want to know that they're scum. And so we don't like them. I don't like them. And they're evil people.
1: They just started bombing again last night, and they're talking oil's already going up again.
2: Every time you turn around, it's something new. It's like drinking from a fire hose, and we're doing it all together right here on the Chad Benson Show.
3: The U.S. is hesitating. A bouncing ball picked up in the box, and that's the opening goal for Belgium.
2: I told you guys, it's been a week. Chaos, craziness, elimination of the World Cup. World Cup still going on. Passing of Bonnie Tyler. The Iran war's back on. And, of course, you hear people in there talking about the gas, right, going up, and it went up. Yesterday, when I started my local show, Ken Weaver, our news guy and my sidekick along with Bell, said that gas has gone up overnight in Nashville 8 cents. And from the time I came on the air to one of the last breaks we had, it had gone up another 6 cents. And, of course, everybody's going, well, what's going on? Well, the war is what's going on. And then you've got the situation with these freedom stations.
4: The president last week did say that this one retailer is taking the lead and that others should follow. A White House official told ABC News it's a single private company we're talking about here in the Pennsylvania, Philly, New Jersey area that owns all 25 stations there, and that the Trump administration is not providing any of the funding.
2: No, they're not. And who owns these stations? We don't know. But he did go on to say, Trump, that this person loves America and people should follow his lead. Well, okay. And remember, they, in many cases, will lose money if they've got a big convenience store, because they're going to make their money on the sales of snacks more than they are gas. It is interesting, though. Nobody knows really what's going on with the freedom gas. Some of the prices have already gone up, though. You can only lose so much. Coming up, Jim Kennedy, Kennedy Institute of Public Policy Research, Chad Benson Show.

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2: Just building an emotional connection with their victims and then exploiting that connection for money. 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This can be anything from, you know, there's a family emergency. These scammers, they're incredibly skilled. 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They know how to build that trust with their victims, and they know when and how to exploit it.
1: And if you get caught up in one of these scams, it's always important to report it to the authorities. Visa.com/security has more.
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1: It is that time of the week to talk to our good buddy Jim Kennedy of the Kennedy Institute of Public Policy Research. Talk a little pop culture, talk a little politics, as we do. And Jim, I don't know if you're aware of this, but Mitch McConnell may or may not be alive. Nobody's really sure what's going on with that.
2: Yeah, there's an interesting comment by Republican Rep. Marlon Stutzman, a Republican from Indiana, said he was unsure if Senator McConnell was alive following weeks of speculation since a lawmaker had been hospitalized. Now, I don't know if this was a stunt that he just put up to by his staff to say something and you'll get a bunch of press and you'll get quoted all over the media for this or what, but it is an interesting question. I've seen this week a number of people, in the press have made statements about, oh, they've had wonderful conversations and they've talked to Mitch McConnell. My question that none of them seem to answer is, did he talk back when they talked to him on the phone?
1: Yeah.
2: I haven't heard anybody explain what topics they discussed, what his mood was, what his level of engagement was. Did he sound like Joe Biden or did he sound like he was actually cognizant? Those types of things. That kind of leads us down a path. Plus, his wife very quickly after that disappeared to China for a week. And I'm thinking if your betrothed is in the hospital with a medical emergency, that is something that is evolving, that you're probably not getting on an airplane for China, regardless of the importance of whatever the trip was about. It's cancelable. You can explain your husband's in the hospital. And most people aren't going to say, well, that's not really an acceptable reason or acceptable excuse. So this whole thing has been very strange. I mean, luckily for the Republicans, he is not the majority leader anymore. He is still powerful in the party. He's still a state, elder statesman of the Senate for the Republicans. So it's not like there's a leadership crisis right now. But still, we've seen him, have these problems before. He needed to be rebooted, shall we say, a couple of times in the past. I'm saying that half jokingly, but he did kind of, as you would think in technology terms, locked up, or basically just stopped talking and, literally had to kind of be, booted to basically move him forward. So he clearly, he isn't running again. But that decision might have been made 6 years ago, or maybe at some point not complete this term when he first began showing problems a couple, 3 years ago on this.
1: Yeah, he's a bit of a hot mess, this whole thing. And watching, again, I go back to Republicans, what are you doing? I mean, let's be honest about this. You guys can't say you talked to him for 20 minutes, all of you. And he's doing great. It's never been better. I've heard this before with, the last guy was president.
2: Yeah, absolutely. And if you remember the Dianne Feinstein debacle.
1: God.
2: They basically rolled her in and she thought she was at the ice cream store or something. She had no idea.
1: No.
2: And that was only because it was a four important vote. And I don't think she'd been seen for 6 or 8 weeks before that.
1: She was gone for 3 months. And she said she had been there the whole time, Jim.
2: Yeah. Well, then again, there's that story of that. Remember the Republican lawmaker down in Texas that 2 years ago disappeared right after the 4th of July. But the thing was, she's from a district. She wasn't a big name. She wasn't from an important district. And finally, some local reporter went searching to her staff office in D.C. or her local office. And around Thanksgiving, so it had been 5 months, and go, finally got someone to say, oh, yeah, she's been in an assisted care facility since early August. And it's like, well, why didn't you put out a, they didn't, no one told us to do anything about it. It's like, they didn't want to lose their jobs. They knew if he basically announced that she would be forced to resign and they would be out of jobs. And it's who are you serving? You're supposed to be serving the constituents in your district. And clearly the representative was not there pushing those items, creating bills, voting on things that the voters in that district wanted to, because she was in an assisted living facility for 4 months.
1: Jim, it infuriates me that we have to talk about something like this, and I don't care if it's right or left. You owe your constituents answers if you can't fulfill the job that you have in front of you.
2: Yeah, absolutely. And to be fair, this isn't a partisan issue. I guess we've talked about both Democrats and Republicans that have had this happen. But yes, you need some sort of clarity. You need some sort of transparency in what is going on. Mr. Keene or Representative Keene, yes. Just explain what the problem is. State that you're going to be out X number of weeks or months or whatever. If there's a problem, then the leadership in Congress can deal with it. Otherwise, God bless you. I hope you get better. But you need to, you know, we don't need to have a full investigation into it. And it became a, I wouldn't say a minor news story, but a little bit higher than that, where, you know, people were bringing it up as like, where is he? He hasn't been seen in 4 months. And like I said, we'd have this previous case, and we occasionally get this with elder members of Congress. And, you know, maybe it is something we need to look at while life expectancy have gotten longer and people are more, you know, I mean, you know, President Trump is 80 years old, but, you know, I don't think there's a cognitive issue there. I think there's sometimes he's, you know, he's Trump. I mean, he's been Trump like this for years. So him doing erratic things is just Trump being Trump.
1: Yeah, I say this about Trump. And is he what he was when he came down the escalator? No. Is he as sharp as he once was? No. Has he lost his fastball? Yes. Doesn't mean he still can't pitch. That being said, come on, Jim. You don't think that the Islamic Republic of Japan... That was so funny.
2: Hey, you know what? With stuff that goes on in the world today, we really don't know that that's not true.
1: Oh, my goodness.
2: Okay, it's probably not true.
1: But you know what? I said this the other day. Maybe when you get to 70, 75, maybe you have to have a... it's sure. Not that you're too old to run, because we're not this age thing, because I look at Bernie, and as much as you can say a lot of things about Bernie, but, you know, Bernie still motors along, and he didn't seem any different than he did 40 years ago. So even Trump, you know, I mean, the cognitive, he seems to be all there. He holds all the stuff, and yeah, he says a lot of stuff that's wacky at times, but he did that before.
2: You know, he did. Yeah.
1: But maybe a cognitive test every 2 years is fair when you get to a certain age.
2: Absolutely. And maybe we should... maybe think that, okay, once you're 80 years old in Congress, you either serve out the term or you run through whatever would get you past your 80th birthday, and then you say, sayonara, we give you a, you know, not a gold watch, but a nice cake, and send you on your way in a younger constituency committee. They asked, Mitt Romney spoke up a couple of days ago about asking, because he's 80 now, and it's like, would you run for president? He goes, no, because no 80-year-old should be running for president. And just, unfortunately, Trump was 78 when he ran. So, but, you know, there is a limit to it, and I think that's part of the reason why. I mean, I don't think if he was as old, I don't remember, what is Bernie, 78, 79?
1: Yeah, I think. I mean,
2: I think if it wasn't for that, I think he'd be right in there for 2028.
1: Yeah,
2: I think he would love to run, but I think he knows at that age that the grueling on...
1: He's 84, Jim. He's 84.
2: Oh, he's 84. Oh, my gosh.
1: Still going. So he's still going strong.
2: But, like I said, as crazy as his ideas are, I don't question that he's, you know, that he's any less cognitively abled as he was 20 years ago. I think he's just as crazy 20 years ago as he is now.
1: Yes.
2: I don't agree with him, but... You know, I don't have any reason why I don't, you know, the people of Vermont think he should be senator. God bless him. That's their choice. I don't think there's any reason he should step down other than I don't like his politics. But outside of that, there's no reason against him, you know, being in there. Mitch McConnell, on the other hand, like his politics, but his basically sell-by date has passed and Mitch needs to go. And he is, but he maybe should have stepped down midterm, or he maybe should have rethought it 6 years ago, because I'm pretty sure that whatever we were seeing in Mitch now was not something that just popped up in the last 6 months. He had been getting there over the last, you know, 4 or 5 years now. And hey, I'm, you know, all of us are getting older, and it certainly beats the alternative by you not getting older.
1: Yeah.
2: So understand that. And there's certain things that, you know, everybody faces as you get older, but you have a responsibility to the voters and to the American people at some point to say, you know, I'm not as good as I should be, and there's somebody that can do the job better than I can, and I'm happy to assist them or help them or advise them, but it's time for me to go spend time with my grandchildren and eat ice cream and drink Kentucky bourbon, but not do any of the weed.
1: Yeah, because, you know, like that weed, that hemp, that's horrible. Jim Kennedy, Kennedy Institute, Public Policy Research. Last question, brother. The Graham Platner thing went sideways fast. And I said this in my show yesterday. I said, here's the thing. It wasn't that Platner isn't just about we're going to go up against Trump. And this is what the Democrats are starting to realize. This is a battle in the Democrat Party, because he was going against the Democrat establishment and people like that, as much as they liked him taking on Trump and the powers in Washington. Those powers also happen to be the Democrats, and that was a, you know, they're not happy. They're not sad to see him go, the establishment.
2: No, not at all. And then it's very easy, because it really is. I mean, really are kind of looking at basically a civil war in the Democratic Party right now, with the recent ones in New York, Colorado last week, And you're going to have one coming up now in Maine or in Michigan with the senatorial candidate, El Saeed. And I think there might be a couple of others in the congressional districts, but around the country that haven't had that. But yes, there is quite a bit of, as much as they're fighting Republicans and Trump, there is an internal battle between the establishment Democrats and the progressive wing of it. And they are definitely, yes, those people are very, very upset about what has happened in Maine as far as those being the progressives, because, yeah, they picked the cruddy candidate, but they want a lot of say in it. And we'll talk more on it on Midterm Monday about what the process is going to be in Maine. And it's kind of interesting because there are a few, if not more than a few, that were not happy with the whole 2024 presidential thing where Joe Biden was just kind of disappeared from the ticket and they just anointed Kamala Harris.
1: Yeah.
2: Now, whether they like Kamala or not, they just weren't happy with the process, where it was just like, okay, a bunch of people got together in a smoke-filled room the way it was done 100 years ago, really was a smoke-filled room these days, and decided Kamala Harris will be the nominee. We will all get behind Kamala Harris, into Kamala Harris we trust. And yes, that was a disaster. But they're more mad not that it was a disaster, but the fact that there was no input really on the choice. Yes, there was this kind of this whole thing about, oh, yes, we all bless her on the phone call, you know, whatever it was, 10 days later from the DNC. But that was a put up, and there was really no voice for anyone to speak up and say, no, I want to put Bernie Sanders up, or I want to put AOC up, or whoever it would have been. So there was really no, you know, basically counter to what was going on there. So a lot of them are basically, they've taken that and they held on to that, and it's grown their anger and their frustration with the party. The Democrat establishment, again, like, you know, like Schumer and all them, are obviously what they're fighting against, while they're fighting Trump. But the problem is, you know, the establishment represents the closest thing to what is really an electable nationwide, yes, type of situation. The groups that are angry are a fairly small vocal minority that are basically they're the squeaky wheels that are getting all the attention right now. And they don't understand that they are not there's not nearly a mass, as much as they want to believe, to elect anybody on a nationwide basis. And if somebody comes out of that like an AOC on the presidential ticket in 2028, it will not bode well for them, I do not believe. I do not think that we've gone that far down the road as a nation, and even enough Trump fatigue for somebody like a Mondami, I can't run for president, but someone like a Mondami type to basically come along and be nominated and sweep everybody up into some sort of a progressive way for the presidency. That is not going to happen. That doesn't play in Iowa. That doesn't play in Indiana. That doesn't play in Texas. That doesn't play in the South. It doesn't play in very many places that aren't very, very blue. And if you remember, a lot of those places that even are very, very blue still have a fair amount of red in them. So they're not as blue other than like New York City or California or greater Denver or Vail type of situations. There's still a lot of red district within Colorado. So they're not enough to elect a president because of the policies that person would be pushing. But they are where a lot of the grassroots comes out. There was a lot of very good, they're very interesting on the amount of grassroots for both the woman in Colorado and the woman in New York that won, on the amount of grassroots, basically boots on the ground, local volunteers going door to door, phone banking. They just covered it from, you know, basically political campaigning 101 as far as touching the voter time after time after time. And people that they'd interviewed that weren't necessarily, you know, voted for the progressive candidate said that, you know, they would come as a registered Democrat to my door 3, 4, 5 times over a 6-week period with literature. They were polite. They were nice. They were well-dressed. They spoke well. They were knowledgeable on the topics. You know, they weren't angry or anything like that. And they were very, you know, and it said, like, if I didn't believe what I believed, I could understand why people would have backed the candidates, because they made very good arguments. They were very well reasoned, until you really dug into, you know, what exactly where the money is coming from. But for the most part, for the average person, they were making good arguments and they were doing the legwork that the other candidates in the Democratic Party were not doing. And those are the people that they're going to be needing come 2028 to get a president elected, regardless of if it's a Kamala Harris type or an AOC type. And if you alienate them now, you're not going to have them. They're going to stay home and you're going to lose a lot of your ground game.
1: 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His name is Jim Kennedy. Kennedy Institute of Public Policy Research. 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

0: Hashtag immigration reforms. Hashtag help, I'm trapped in a hashtag factory and I can't get out. The Chad Benson Show.
1: Is swearing bad? Does it show that you're ignorant? I get a lot of that. Because I'll say the word ass. Yesterday I got a text, said the word ass. And people are like, oh my God, you're just so stupid. Hold on a second.
2: You swear a lot. People treat it like a character flaw, a sign of a small vocabulary or a low-class mind. But they could not be more wrong. The research says your cursing means you are more honest and more articulate than they are. Researchers studied thousands of people and found a consistent link between swearing and honesty. People who curse more lie less, both in everyday conversations and in big moments.
1: What? No way, way.
2: The reason is simple. Swearing is unfiltered. You're saying exactly what you feel instead of polishing it into something fake. That same lack of a filter is what makes you trustworthy.
1: Amen. Just saying out there. A lot of people are very judgmental. I don't know if you're aware of that. 323-538-2423 at Chad Benson Show is your X, your Insta, and all of the other good things right here on the Chad Benson Show. Coming up, some more on Iran. Talk a little bit about that. Charlie Kirk hearing that is going on. Talk a bit about that. Very interesting yesterday. And, of course, the conspiracy theories running wild. What's a cannabis mob? We will discuss what a cannabis mom is, and would you let a robot operate on you? That's right. And not just, you know, I mean, something that looks like a robot. Not what they have nowadays, which is the robot arm and stuff. Would you let an actual robot operate on you? We will discuss that, among other things, straight ahead, hour number two. Chad Benson Show.
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0: from ABC News. I'm Brian Clark. Senator Lindsey Graham, who advocated for a stronger U.S. foreign policy across more than 20 years in the Senate, died suddenly Saturday night. ABC Stephen Portnoy has the latest from Washington.
1: Paramedics were called to the senator's home here in D.C. on a report of a man suffering chest pains. Hours later, his office said Lindsey Graham died from a brief and sudden illness. The 71-year-old was just in Ukraine 2 days ago visiting with President Volodymyr Zelensky. He was due to appear on NBC's Meet the Press this morning. President Trump on social media calls his ally and frequent golfing partner a true American patriot and one of the greatest people and senators I have ever known.
0: In a statement, President Zelensky said Graham was here with our people when it was most needed. As for the political ramifications, ABC's Jay O'Brien has more.
2: South Carolina's governor will now appoint an interim senator to fill Graham's seat until his term ends in January. Graham was running for re-election, so Republicans in South Carolina now have to hold a special primary to fill his spot on the ballot.
0: Democrats in Maine are looking for a new Senate candidate for different reasons. Graham Plattner, the party's Senate nominee, dropped out after being accused of sexual assault, which he denies. Democrats say they'll hold a convention July 25th and say they're still optimistic about ousting the Republican Senator Susan Collins. The state party executive director, Devin Murphy Anderson, said,
3: "We have a very real situation in this country where women have had their reproductive rights stripped away from them. That is because of Susan Collins' vote to confirm Justice Brett Kavanaugh. She is not escaping that history."
0: The deal to end the Iran war appears to be falling apart, says ABC's Selena Wang.
4: The U.S. and Iran are trading attacks once again just hours after talks wrapped up in Oman. And those talks were focused on reopening the Strait of Hormuz. But clearly, no breakthroughs were made, with Iran yet again firing on a ship in the strait.
0: And Iran says the strait is closed. 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
0: Parts of the western U.S. could experience record temperatures today, says ABC meteorologist Leslie Lopez.
7: Tracking that heat off to the west, 111 degrees is the record to beat in Billings, Montana. That would be an all-time hot day, record-breaking day for the area. In addition to that, we could see daily records broken in Salt Lake City.
0: The temperature is challenging firefighters in Southern California who are battling the Summit Fire. It has grown to nearly 3,000 acres in the eastern part of Los Angeles County. A Democratic member of Congress says he was detained in the West Bank.
8: Israeli settlers were blocking a road in the West Bank Thursday, says Khanna.
9: These hoodlums come in with machine guns, an M4, an American-made machine gun, and they detain us. They block off the road. And then they call the IDF, and the IDF is on their side.
8: Accusing Israel of genocide and apartheid, Khanna says he's considering running for president.
9: We need a new moral direction in our party.
8: Israeli military says after a report about civilians blocking a road, soldiers showed up and cleared them away.
0: That's ABC's Chuck Sievertson. The defending Super Bowl champion Seattle Seahawks have a new owner lined up. It's a part owner of the Seattle Seahawks who's agreed to purchase the team from the estate of former Microsoft co-founder Paul Allen. Sources tell our partners at ESPN the purchase price will be $9.6 billion. That would be a record for an NFL franchise. The league must still approve the deal. Brian Clark, ABC News.
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1: New video today, Mitch McConnell getting put into an ambulance. Neighbor took the video. Again, questions surrounding a lot of what's going on with Mitch, because nobody knows. And why is that important? I'm going to tell you why it's important. First and foremost, didn't we just have a situation where the president of the United States, Joe Biden, was, how should we say this, not always there? Things were being done behind the scenes. Didn't we have an issue with the likes of Dianne Feinstein and several others where they disappear or you know they're not all there? And lo and behold, what ends up happening? People that are nameless and faceless do what? Are making decisions? Yeah, that's something we shouldn't have happen. And I don't care what anybody says about, oh, my God, I can't believe how incredible he is. I spoke to him. Nobody's buying that, and the parodies are running wild.
2: Wow, keep it up, sport. Oh, hey, I was just talking to Mitch McConnell. He had to hurry back to his pickup basketball game. He dropped 40 in the first half. Wow, Mitch, way to go. That was Mitch McConnell again. He just parkoured onto a roof and then did a backflip onto a moving car, where he then juggled chainsaws that were also on fire. It was awesome. I wish he could have seen it. Just this morning, he was saying that he feels better today than he did 100 years ago. That was Mitch again. You just missed him. He smells amazing and not at all of formaldehyde. Stop. You are so funny. That was him again. He says he sees a shapeless figure in the corner beckoning him with kind of an air of formidable darkness. He's so creative.
1: Yeah, that's a joke, but it's not a joke. The fact that we have, as I said last hour and for the last several days, God's waiting room has now become what our government has become. It's either extremely young, just fresh out of college, or extremely old. Gen X, we're going to have to get involved in this, man. I know we don't want to, but I don't think we're going to have a choice. Right? We just want to do our things, be left alone. But when you look at what's going on, Trump's like, I don't know anything about it. The governor, Beshear of Kentucky, saying, we need some answers. And now the theory is there's a cover-up that Mitch McConnell's witness protection grade hospitalization is, as it nears, is a key deadline, which is August 3rd. Under Kentucky law, if McConnell's declared unfit for office before this date, there's got to be a special election. That's why Andy Beshear is getting involved. After the date, the seat sits empty until whoever wins November's already scheduled race and is sworn in on January 3rd. So is that what's going on? It's hard to say, but it's a fair question to ask. It is. And would we be surprised about anything at this moment in time? No, because we have seen the likes of Tom Keene disappeared for, 4 months? And again, he was dealing with mental health issues. Okay, but 4 months, nobody knew where he was. You had the lady in Texas, forgot her name. She was at a long-term care facility, memory facility. Nobody knew where she was. A congresswoman. And let's not forget Dianne Feinstein.

0: is the, I mean, come on, there's cameras everywhere. Where are the cameras? All over the place. Harris County's looking for them right now. So, guy gets pulled over in a white van. Next thing you know, seems to be some sort of escalation, and he's shot.
1: The shooting sending shockwaves through Houston. Salgado Araujo, an undocumented immigrant living in the U.S. for 35 years, was close to obtaining legal immigration status, his son said.
2: Undocumented migrants are humans.
1: They're demanding an independent investigation.
0: Yeah. And Harris County is looking into this. And what ICE is saying is he tried to ram us. That's what they're going with. He tried to ram us. Now, the Washington Post is reporting, and DHS has also confirmed he was not the person they were looking for. They were looking for somebody else. He's got three sons. All three were born here, raised here, and have gone to college here. So they're American citizens. The same day that he was shot, an attorney called and said, looks like you're going to be getting your work visa to stay here. I mean, it is another situation where there is a black eye, potentially, with DHS, and I'm not saying that this guy didn't do something. I mean, we don't know all of the evidence, but it's, yet again, more controversy when it comes to immigration and what took place, and more people are angry. Because while we look, and you know, it's hard to have a conversation with anybody anymore because everything becomes emotion, and it's, we need to get rid of every single human being that's here illegally. Okay. Or we need to let them all stay here and give them a pathway to citizenship. And you're just like, everybody calm down. What we need is common sense reform. What we need is to have a conversation about, as I've said for quite a long time, who's here because you're a bad person and you're escaping somewhere because you may be in trouble, okay? And you're here to cause hell and havoc. Let's find those people. Absolutely. So, gone. Secondly, who's here because you want to be here because you look at America as all the things that we look at America. Beacon of light on the hill, right? All of the stuff. Come here can be anything. You want to put a ring on it. And then some people just come here because, hey, they don't want to be here forever, but they need to support their family and they want to go back home eventually. They're looking, as I like to say, one wants to put a ring on it, the other one wants a booty call. These are conversations that need to be had, but nobody can, because everybody is angling for something when it comes to immigration. And when you can't have a real conversation, it's never going to get fixed. But that's government. I say this over and over again. Government's still pissed on the federal level that abortion is now a state issue rather than a fed issue. Because you can't raise money at that level anymore. It's now more of a state thing, which frustrates them. Because there's no money in what? There's no money in the cure. There's money in the disease. And you can't raise money if you fix the problem, because that problem is the reason that you tell everybody you need to be hired to do this job. From Texas and immigration to Iran, what's going on? Anything new? Anything not new? No.
3: There were no new U.S. attacks overnight, despite two nights of bombing. And the fact that the president has declared the ceasefire over, this comes on the final day of a six-day funeral service for the Ayatollah, killed in the opening rounds of this war well over 4 months ago. Massive crowds mourned the slain leader.
0: Massive crowds. Huge crowds mourned him. And even big crowds in places like Iraq, up to 2 million people, mourned him. Now there's a report out there that Trump was on their assassination list, and that's why he flipped from the new Air Force One to the old Air Force One. Because that one had more maneuverability, it had more protection, because there are apparently reports out there from Israel that they are trying to assassinate him.

0: So what's next? I think Iran's waiting for what's next.
1: Iran is still bracing for additional strikes from the U.S. after Iran launched missiles and drones at U.S. military facilities in Bahrain, Kuwait, and Jordan. All of those missiles were intercepted.
0: Yeah. And one of the things that seems to be true in this, and I spoke to somebody last night, and sure enough, it was kind of out there in the news now, that we are firing and bombing quick hits, then we take a step back and see, are you guys really ready to talk again? Are we gonna talk again? Are we gonna have to do some more? And so that's what seems to be going on at this point in time. And I think we're gonna get a lot of this for the next several weeks, months. I mean, it's the tit for tat. I think the administration is going to do what they have to do when they think they need to make a statement. And Iran will do the same thing. It'll kind of go back and forth. And maybe they come to some sort of arrangement, not so much on a memorandum of understanding, but some sort of, hey, you know what? Let's just cool our jets for several months. And I think we're going to see over the next several weeks, up until Labor Day, a little bit more attack and then pull back because potential of gas prices. Then after Labor Day, maybe another push if nothing is getting done. And then as you get closer to the election, depending how things are going, you're going to pull back because the election, the midterms. So I think that's what we're going to have. I think, you know, they're bracing themselves for a long-term kind of stalemate here. It's going to be really, unfortunately, yo-yoing for us at the pump, I think, for the next several months. Let me know what you think. Love hearing from all of you. Coming up, Charlie Kirk. The murder of Charlie Kirk. Now the pretrial before the trial of the murder of Charlie Kirk. We'll talk about that first. 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Chad Benson Show. We're celebrating America's 250th all year long. 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
1: The preliminary hearing for the Charlie Kirk murder is wrapping up, and a lot of stuff that hasn't been seen is being seen somewhat, and obviously, and now it's interesting the way they do this here. This is it's not a trial. It is a pre-trial trial to make sure that there is enough evidence to move forward to a trial. And the text messages, the confessions, the DNA, I mean, it seems pretty straightforward. Again, you never know because the conspiracy theories are out there. Even Don Jr. was talking about it.
2: Now, it became very cut and dry to me. And, again, the stuff I saw, the videos I saw, the evidence I saw, that's not stuff that's been in the public domain. And I think that was difficult for a lot of people. Right. There's so much noise, it's hard to tell what is fact, what is fiction. In court, we saw the facts laid out very eloquently. It took a long period of time to get it out there. But once you see it, you put the picture together. Let's just say this is, to me, again, way beyond a reasonable doubt.
1: It's not just Don Jr., Jonathan Turley, great attorney, legal scholar, talking on Fox as well about the messages and the evidence.
3: You know, it's interesting because at the end of the day, the DNA evidence on the weapon, the carvings on the bullets, those are going to be pretty darn dispositive for a jury. But I got to tell you, the thing that's really going to harden that jury is the rather matter-of-fact way in which he's texting his lover and saying, yeah, you know, and I'm really worried I won't get my grandpa's gun back. You know, he just killed a national leader, and he's just fretting about whether grandpa's gun is going to be taken by the police.
1: Yeah. And as they read out some of these text messages with his lover, Twiggs, Lance Twiggs, I think his name is. I mean, again.
4: How long have you been planning this?
5: Scroll down a little bit, please, Kimberly.
4: And Tyler replies, a bit over a week, I believe.
1: So it says he's planning for a week. These are text messages back and forth. And listen to this.
4: You weren't the one who did it, right? And Tyler says, I am. I'm sorry.
1: 323-538-2423 at Chad Benson Show. That is your X, your Insta, your YouTube, your Facebook, and all of the other things. We love hearing from all of you right here at the Chad Benson Show. So just a weird situation that they have to go through this right here. This kind of pre-trial trial. But as Jonathan Turley said, there's really the evidence is overwhelming even now before they get there and present all of the evidence. What do you think? Let me know. Several texts come in about Iran. It's interesting. One text, Allah does not hand out the straight any more than Jesus Christ does. Okay. I don't know whatever that means. Another text from the 307. We're so lucky Iran can't reach us. Really? I mean, it's this. I don't know. There's thought process that Iran is coming for us at any given moment. The minute they get this thing, the first thing they're going to do is turn and fire it. And that is ridiculous. It is. It's absolutely, I find it to be completely ridiculous. And a lot of you have texted in and said over the last couple of weeks, we need to finish the job. We need to blow them up. We need to, you know, nuke them. I mean, what are you talking about? Like, what do you think happens if we do that? Do you think everything's smooth and it's like, oh, they give up? No. We piss off the entire Muslim world. We become an absolute pariah. And then from there, well, you know what? What will China do? What will Russia do? Because they'll probably think, well, we can do whatever we want too. So, and all of a sudden, something that was a regional becomes a global. Yeah, that's not going to happen. What do you think? Let me know. 323-538-2423. At Chad Benson Show. X, Insta. Coming up, what's a cannabis mom? We will discuss straight ahead. Chad Benson Show.

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1: Marijuana. Marijuana, the sticky, icky. The devil's lettuce. You know what I'm talking about. Big battle going on in the world of marijuana among conservative states and liberal states, which is always entertaining. And for me, look, I'm very much libertarian-esque in so many ways, very independent. I think if you're a grown-ass adult, you should be allowed to do the things that you want to do if you're not hurting anybody. And a lot of people go, well, what, you know, I don't want morally to be legislated in a world where we hand out pills left, right, and center, as well as alcohol and whatnot. And if you've listened to my show for any length of time, you know I'm a teetotaler. A grade A1, A-plus rated teetotaler. I don't drink, I don't smoke, I don't do a drug, never have. Outside of a few supplements, I don't do anything. Very boring. But I don't care that other people do as long as they're not hurting anybody. And marijuana is one of those weird things where if we're honest about it, it became a political issue that got legislated into being a Schedule One, and then Trump, of course, has made the move to not yet make it completely legal or push for it, but to downgrade it, take it off that Schedule One and move it down. But there's a lot of things going on. And one of the things I came across this, I found this to be rather fascinating. Moms and weed, okay? Moms and weed and influencers.
2: We're not doing this to escape. We're not doing this to be bad moms. We're not doing this to get away from our kids. We're using this as a tool.
3: Texas mom of two and content creator Rachel Gibbs says cannabis doesn't check her out of motherhood, but rather helps her to check in and quiet the static in her head.
2: It almost like turns the background noise off. I'm not zoned out. I'm not in the fridge all day long. I'm not just like sleeping on the couch. My kids aren't running around. Like that's not it.
1: Okay. Again, she's an influencer. She doing stuff, man. Oh, my God. Smoking the marijuana. Now, everybody hears that and they think it's a mom, it's marijuana. Oh, my God, you're going to let your kid, you know, something horrible happen to your kid. No, no, settle down here. You know, we have made marijuana it's basically reefer madness. And look, are there stoners? Look, I have a couple friends that I've known since very young. They're a little bit of a Waker Baker kind of things, but you know what? They got a job, they live their life, they don't hurt anybody, they're never in trouble. I mean, they're just dudes, they're not married. And I have zero problems with that. No more different than I have somebody who would go home, crack a few brewskis at home at night. And again, this is all within the confines of being safe. I have friends who go home and drink at night, and I will tell you this, not every night, but they've also got kids. What? So, but it's just, we've made marijuana out to be evil, and we've made it a moral issue.
3: And she says its impact on parenting her 3 and 5-year-old kids has been tremendous.
2: I can get down on their level. I have more patience. It's calmed the nerves down. It's calmed the fight or flight. It's now in freeze and let's work it through together. Like we're on the same team.
3: Rachel is far from alone.
4: I know a lot of people hold shame and I'm here to take that out of it. Gardening makes me a better parent.
5: You already know, coffee and coffee time, baby.
3: Videos tagged by so-called canna moms or garden moms have racked up millions of views across social media. While Rachel says she uses cannabis 4 to 5 days a week, she insists there are hard rules around its use in her home.
2: If I am using cannabis, there is another adult home. I'm never driving under the influence ever. We do not ever have like actual cannabis out around our children. They do not see it.
1: Good. Zero problems with that. And it's funny because some of you out there might be going, clutching your pearls, oh, and freaking out about it. And the same people that do that will have a few drinks at home, have beer in the fridge, have a liquor cabinet. But it's different, Chad, because it's legal. It's legal because the government says it's legal. And this got put into being illegal based on, I mean, we can debate, you know, was it the hemp industry was getting too strong, and you go and you look and you start having all these conversations about why did this really become an illegal drug? And listen, I mean, this, again, it goes back to it became politics way back in the day. They made it illegal. Then it became a situation where we jailed a lot of people. And in doing so, we in America, especially our government, no matter who's running the country, it's not good at saying I'm sorry and we've made a mistake. So for them to go, it's legal, and you have a bunch of people sitting in jail for weed, it's a tough thing for them to do.
3: While more than 64 million Americans have used cannabis in the past year, approximately 3 in 10 people who use cannabis have cannabis use disorder. Addiction specialists suggest it shouldn't be thought of as a harmless alternative to alcohol. It also carries health risks, potentially affecting mood, memory, attention, and heart health, among others.
0: Alcohol and marijuana both impair reaction time, they impair decision making, and if you know, someone is taking charge of the care of a young child or some children, they may need to engage in life-saving care, make emergency decisions, operate a motor vehicle safely. And the regular use of marijuana before engaging in those behaviors can impair your ability to do so.
1: Yeah. Nobody's arguing that. Zero people are arguing that. But you also said alcohol. So if you're absolutely faced at home, you'd have the same issue for something that was legal. And if we're also honest, guys, okay, would you rather be around a bunch of people that took some gummies and are just chilling, or a bunch of people that are really drunk? Oh, well, I'd rather be around the yeah, exactly.
3: The doctor we interviewed was very clear in saying cannabis is not medicine, right? Mm-hmm. So we don't have the rigorous trials we do for FDA-approved medications. We don't really have the science to understand the benefits and the harms. The most latest research study we have is actually from this past year that looked at cannabis in its relationship to mental health disorders. And it was a big review, 50 studies that were out there, and they did not find any benefit in terms of anxiety, PTSD, or psychotic disorders.
1: It's all negative. Of course. Again, because you're also looking at the industry itself. Do you think the pharmaceutical industry is thrilled that there may be something out there that people can go and procure at a cheaper rate that helps them? I mean, do you think that? Pharmaceutical world is a business, and we know that they can be a little bit dirty because their goal is to what? Win. See the Sacklers. And like I said, I'm a teetotaler across the board. But the thought process, we've seen it, and we're seeing it more and more, this battle going on now with the red state, blue state. And it's stinky. It's all of this stuff. Yeah, it can be. It can be. But in reality, a lot of people go and they get things like gummies, which is a very big thing, edibles. Because they want to chill at night. They don't want to drink a beer. They don't want to drink some wine. They need help going to sleep. And let's not forget the fact that what about all the people out there who are suffering from issues when it comes to things like cancer and trying to eat? And so this has been something that a lot of people are looking at more and more as why not give it a chance? And you've got places like Texas where you got, you know, Dan Patrick out there basically saying, yeah, you could eat this whole bag of gummies and jump into a wood chipper. Like, what the hell are you talking about? Here in Tennessee, Marsha Blackburn and John Rose, they're running to be governor. Both of them said if the state voted on it and they passed medical marijuana, they would both veto it. Because, well, go look and see who their donors are. Oh, yeah. Yeah. And they want to paint it because, remember, politics is about emotion, and getting you terrified of something is way easier than explaining something to you. and trying to get you to understand it with logic and reason. Because nobody's interested in logic and reason. That's too hard. Because I've got to paint a picture, and I've got to make it tragic, and I've got to make you scared, and I've got to get you to react. If I give you the facts and the data and say you're a grown-ass adult, live your life, don't hurt somebody, well, that's not the same as painting that picture of if this happens, you could pick up a chainsaw. First of all, you're too stoned to pick up a chainsaw. Oh, Chad, 323-538-2423, at Chad Benson Show. It is your X, your Insta. All of the other good things in the magical world of YouTube as well. Make sure you like and subscribe. That really does help us out. Several of you have chimed in over the last 30 minutes or so talking about the shooting in Texas of the, some of you say illegal immigrant, some of you say migrant, some of you say undocumented worker, whatever it is, it's once again brought into focus. ICE, DHS, what exactly happened, we don't know.
6: The Department of Homeland Security admitting the man shot and killed by ICE in Houston Tuesday was not the intended target of their investigation. In a statement, a DHS official now saying 52-year-old Lorenzo Salgado Araujo, a husband and father of three, was stopped by ICE because he resembled the target of an investigation, causing officers to stop his van. Salgado Araujo was then shot in the abdomen by an ICE officer. The agency claiming the officer acted in self-defense, alleging Salgado Araujo wasn't following command.
1: People inside there said, that's not true. Again, he said, they said. Harris County is doing an investigation themselves, the DA, and everybody's looking into exactly what took place. And let's just say ICE had every right to do what they did. They feared for their life, and they took action. It still brings in to the headlines, look how evil ICE is. And because people will, they already think ICE is evil. And remember, ICE existed before Trump, right? Immigration existed before Trump. And the other side of it, if it turns out that it's not, as they have said, it's another black eye for DHS and immigration. Which we have kind of not really had a lot of issues since Tom Holman has come in and taken over for Immigration Barbie. So we'll see what happens. But, you know, it's split down the middle. And all that should matter, and it's hard because headlines are the things that win the day, as we know. It's hard to have any real opinion about something you don't know all the facts about. That's the way it should be. For me, I don't know all the facts. I know what one side's saying, and I know what the other side's saying. I don't see video. I don't know all the facts. He was here illegally. That I do know. His three kids were born and raised here. They went to college and graduated here. They're American citizens. He was in the process of getting his work permit, and that's all I know. And body cameras, no body cameras, one may not have had a body camera, others have, we don't know. Because what we've been told is always about reactionary when it comes to situations like this, which I'm not a fan of. I like to know the truth. I don't know about you guys. I know some people only want to be told what they want to hear. That's not us. Speaking of being told what you want to hear, these guys don't do that. They're called Bulwark Capital. Zach, Chief Investment Officer, he's going to tell you the truth. Because all that matters when it comes to investing is the truth. Where do they think things are going? They're doing a market blind spot webinar Thursday the 23rd, 3:30 Pacific, 6:30 on the East Coast. 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
18: Now it's time for the urban word of the day. The young have a vocabulary all their own, and we break it down for you. It's called the urban word of the day.
7: All righty. So today's games, well, this game, and that would be Spain and Belgium. Belgium, of course, beat us. Spain has done what they've done. But Spain has done something pretty darn amazing so far, and that is keep clean sheets. You're like, what? Clean sheets. So if you hear that, it means they've not given up a goal at all. Every game they have played, when you go and they turn in the sheets at the end of the game about who scored, the yellow cards and all that stuff, you look over here, and when it says goal by the other team, right, whoever Spain is playing, it's clean because there is none. Zero, zilch, nada. Clean sheets is your urban word of the day.
18: That was the urban word of the day. Now you know.
7: And yes, I think it's going to be Spain and France. One semifinal. And the other one, I do believe it is going to be England and Argentina, which is the Battle of the Falklands, the Battle of the Puffins, if you will. 323-538-2423 at Chad Benson Show, X, Instant, everything else right here on the Chad Benson Show. Coming up, hour number three of the program, last hour of the week. We got you what's trending coming up. More on the missing Mitch McConnell, that is. Where is he? Is he okay? Is he alive? All questions that I think are rather fair to ask. We got your Finally Friday sounds as well. Plus, Oregon's doing something when it comes to data centers that I think is going to catch on in many a places. As the data center battle continues, we'll talk a little bit more about Iran as well. And let's not forget, it's Friday, baby. So you know we got your Finally Friday sounds coming up as well. All that and probably so much more. Hour number three is straight ahead. This is the Chad Benson Show.
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0: From ABC News, I'm Brian Clark. Washington, D.C., waking up to the news that Senator Lindsey Graham died suddenly at 71. His fellow South Carolina Republican in the Senate, Tim Scott, says,
1: America lost a statesman, but I lost a friend.
0: He died of what his office calls a brief and sudden illness. ABC Stephen Portnoy has more.
2: The news is stunning to his colleagues. Lindsey Graham was just in Ukraine late last week. He was due to appear on Meet the Press this morning. The president on social media calls his congressional ally and frequent golfing partner one of the greatest people and senators I've ever known. In addition to his four terms in the Senate and four terms in the House, Graham also served for over three decades in the Air Force and Air Force Reserve, retiring with the rank of colonel. He was a national security hawk who argued for action against Iran and said in 2022 that Vladimir Putin should be taken out.
0: EMS was called to Graham's Washington, D.C. home last night for a report of a man experiencing chest pains. U.S. Central Command says the Strait of Hormuz is open. Iran says it's closed after the two countries once again exchanged fire. U.N. Ambassador Mike Waltz told ABC's This Week,
3: I think Iran is still very much of the mindset that it can use the global economy as some type of leverage.
0: And ABC Selena Wang says there's an ongoing flare-up between the two sides, jeopardizing the peace agreement.
4: Before these latest strikes, U.S. officials were actually optimistic about talks. In fact, a senior U.S. official said on Friday that the Iranians had privately told President Trump's advisors they screwed up and made a mistake in shooting at those ships. But now the fighting has resumed.
0: The World Cup semifinals are set after Argentina's 3-1 win in extra time over Switzerland. They will play England in Atlanta on Wednesday. England beat Norway in extra time. Tuesday's first semifinal features France against Spain. You're listening to ABC News.
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0: There was a vigil in Houston Saturday for Lorenzo Salgado Arujo, the 52-year-old who was shot and killed Tuesday by an ICE agent. Democratic Congressman Christian Menefee spoke.
7: We are not at war. Lorenzo Salgado Arujo was not a casualty. He is a human being who was murdered by our government.
0: The Department of Homeland Security says the shooting's under investigation, admitting that Arujo was not their target, but says he did not follow the commands of agents and that he tried to use his vehicle to hit them. An outbreak of Legionnaires' disease in New York City is being traced to one neighborhood, says ABC's Andrew Dimbert.
8: A public health investigation now underway.
9: Clean, drain, and disinfect those towers.
8: After officials say 54 people have been diagnosed with 18 still hospitalized, no deaths have been reported. Health officials say the outbreak is centered in Manhattan's Upper East Side. The city ordering 31 buildings there whose cooling towers initially tested positive for the Legionella bacteria to immediately clean and disinfect those towers. Among them, the famed Guggenheim Museum. In a statement, the museum says the city determined that the Guggenheim had already finished cleaning its cooling towers and that this poses no risk to anyone inside the building.
0: The CDC says about 1 in 10 people who get Legionnaires will die from complications. Martha Lillard died last month. She was 5 years old when she was diagnosed with polio and depended on an iron lung. She died at 78. She was the last person in the U.S. still using one. I'm Brian Clark, ABC.
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6: 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Jamie Markley, David Van Camp, Scott Robbins. It's Friday. You know what that means? Our countdown, the Friday Five. Oh, yeah.
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6: Friday Five, it's our countdown. We do it every Friday. We have to see tomorrow, Bald is in day.
10: Yeah.
6: It's in, Scott.
10: About time.
6: You've been waiting for a while.
10: Yeah, patiently.
6: There's three of us, I would say qualify.
11: I like bald guys.
6: You don't believe it when a woman says that?
10: No. I think they like bald guys like The Rock.
6: Vin Diesel.
10: Vin Diesel's good, but yeah, your typical bald guy, no.
6: But we'll see if anyone has a difference of opinion with you on this.
10: And they'll say,
6: with our
10: today. You could grow it back. There's things you can do.
6: 1-888-485-MVCR. Who are the greatest bald musicians of all time?
10: Yes.
6: As we were working this out yesterday, David suggested, I thought it was a good one, that if they were bald at the height of their powers,
10: yeah,
6: they get more points.
10: Yeah. They should. The poor sons of guns are bald.
6: And some people like to be bald.
10: I know.
6: And have been very successful. It doesn't matter. Man, oh man, you're just down on the baldness. No, you loved your hair when you had it.
10: I loved my hair when I had it. So did you.
6: I did.
10: Loved your hair.
6: I did. Yeah. It's gone. Now what are you going to do?
10: There's nothing I can do.
6: That's it. But you don't have to be bitter about it.
10: You know, all these people out there trying to swindle the bald. I never bought into it.
6: Okay, 1-888-485-MVCR. Encourage Scott with his sexiness today. He needs it. Who's up first, David?
12: Let's talk to John, calling in from the Lone Star State. Hey, John in Texas, what's up?
13: Hey, guys, I'm out here on my tractor in the Texas Panhandle, and I am a proud American man who is bald and was able to capture the hottest wife in the world.
10: Good job, buddy.
12: That's
10: good
12: job.
10: That's awesome.
6: Love it, John.
13: Thank you, sir. Wanted to go with the master, Phil Collins, of Genesis.
10: Oh, yeah.
6: Well, I'll tell you what, John, you're going to have a great weekend.
5: Number one.
6: David, it seemed you weren't proud to make Phil Collins number one.
12: Well, listen, I'm not the biggest Phil Collins fan.
6: Mm-hmm.
12: I don't really like any of his music. I've warmed up to him a little bit. Especially after, and I think you're the one who told me about it, how he got screwed over during the Live Aid thing with Zeppelin.
6: Yeah.
10: Oh, yeah.
12: And he never really went scorched earth on that. And I was like, you know what? All right. He could have.
6: He could have.
12: And he didn't.
6: Yeah.
12: They hosed him. So I, you know, anyway, I but you can't argue how big he is and Test of Time, my goodness, that's a 10 and a 10 right there.
6: Dude, we were going through all the songs yesterday. It's one after another. We didn't even get into the Genesis stuff.
12: Yeah.
6: No. That was just like his solo. Yeah, I know you like that. Now, I could go a lifetime without hearing this again. But props to the guy.
10: Good song.

0: That's a gray area. I'm going to have to really think about that.
1: I've threatened to stole it for a while. I've just never followed through.
2: One thing I wanted to say, any woman that says she likes bald men probably says she doesn't like big dongs either. But...
1: I don't know if you can say that, but you just did. So there you go.
2: Well, you know, if they can be in sports.
1: This is true.
2: You know, yeah, I'm just stretching the boundaries here, boys. But I was going to say Billy Corgan of Smashing Pumpkins.
1: There you go. Yes. Well done. Good job. Thanks, Don. Woo! The hot takes are coming today.
3: Oh, man. I did not see that coming, man. I did not. I thought he was going to say something like, doesn't want a diamond ring or something like that. No. Boy, he just cut to the heart of the matter, didn't he?
4: I was very sitting much fastball, and I got a yacker at 12, 12 to 6 on that one, man.
1: Ooh, 12 to 6. Just move on, please. Yeah. All right, David, who's next?
0: Unrelated to the previous call, Woody. In Vancouver.
4: Oh, my gosh.
5: Hey, guys, how do you follow that?
4: You don't.
5: Okay.
4: You can wrap it up right here.
5: So, Scott, you undersold your comment about Jasmine Crockett earlier today. Sell it, man, sell it. 1-877 cash for black. 1-877
4: yeah, cash for black. That kind of went under the radar, didn't it? Yeah. Yeah.
5: Not my radar.
4: Yeah, okay. Good.
1: Classic.
4: Thank you.
5: My guess should be Woody because I qualify for this category, but Judas Priest, Rob Halford.
1: Oh, yeah, dude.
6: Number three.
1: That's deep cut right there. I asked Scott, not the biggest Judas Priest fan, if he had any Priest in his playlist.
4: Yeah.
1: And you said you did have one song.
4: I got two.
1: Is that right? Okay. Yeah. Oh, yeah, that.
4: I like this song a lot.
1: If we had time, I would do some live Priest with just his raps in between the songs because it's freaking outstanding. Great. Yeah. Did you ever see Judas Priest live in concert?
4: Never did.
1: Oh, that's too bad. Yeah, a lot of fun.
4: I like the line, though. Out there is a fortune waiting to be had. If you think I'll let it go, you're mad.
1: You just ruined it.
4: I love that line, though. It's a great line.
1: All right, David, who's next?
0: Let's talk to John in Deep Blue, Connecticut. Hey, John.
7: Good afternoon, gentlemen, and happy Baldness Day Eve.
1: Yes, appreciate it, John.
7: I'm sure Elton John is relieved to know that he is not, in fact, bald, at least according to your research.
4: That's true. Well, he's not. He's got the rug, you know.
1: Because he never just went out there bald.
4: He never,
1: really.
4: Well, not all. He had a little bit of hair left, yeah. But then he got the weeds.
7: Oh, that's
4: and
7: criteria.
4: Rugs and all
7: okay.
4: That
7: well, that doesn't explain Isaac Hayes, though, and he is the man who would risk his life for his brother, man.
4: Yes, he would.
7: Right on.
4: Damn.
7: Anyway, back to the countdown. I never thought of this gentleman as a musician first. I always thought of him as the man who, in his prime, nailed Heidi Klum in her prime.
1: That was right, what, mid-90s in there? Yeah. John always has a great
4: thing. Crazy was a big hit.
1: What was a big hit?
4: Crazy.
1: From him?
4: Yeah.
1: How does that go?
4: Never gonna do nothing unless you all crazy. You'd know it if you heard it.
1: Do you know it, David?
4: Nope. Crazy from Seal? That was a pretty big hit. Yeah.
0: I do know his cover of Fly Like an Eagle.
4: Yes, he did that too.
1: Oh, yeah. Wasn't that on the George soundtrack for the Bugs Bunny movie?
4: Could be.
1: Was that? Oh, what's the name of that movie?
4: Crazy.
0: Space Jam.
4: Heard it.
1: Yes.
4: He's nuts now.
1: That, what, was that on the soundtrack?
0: It may have been. I'm not sure.
4: Maybe.
1: I will have to check that.
4: I'm sure you're right.
1: All right. Who's next, David?
0: Let's talk to, our buddy Scoot. Calling in. Hey, Scoot.
8: Hey, guys. How's it going today?
1: Going great, Scoot. You've been thinking about some bald rock stars?
8: Oh, boy, have I. Well, you know, actually, today I'm going to reach back into my country roots and throw out Kenny Chesney.
4: Yeah, Kenny Chesney.
1: Oh, yeah.

0: Yeah. I don't know that much Kenny Chesney.
1: He signed my baseball.
0: What?
1: I got him on the base. He signed a baseball for me. Kenny Chesney did.
0: This is just random stuff, man.
1: Yeah.
0: Wow.
1: Just remind
0: me. Where did you meet Kenny Chesney?
1: I didn't, but somebody I know did, and they got the ball signed for me.
0: Oh, so you knew they were going to meet Kenny Chesney, and you asked.
1: With you, and they said, sure.
0: Got it.
1: And I got it signed.
0: I remember you asked someone else to do that for you one time, and they said, no, I'm not doing
1: it. Didn't do it. No, he wouldn't do it.
0: He's got too much pride. Wasn't that for a NASCAR driver?
1: Yeah.
2: Ryan Newman.
1: I don't remember which one. Which one?
2: Ryan Newman.
1: Ryan Newman, yeah.
0: Yeah. It is this thing. You just love the baseball signed.
1: Yeah.
0: Not even if you're there. It's just as a collector thing?
1: Yeah, it's a conversation piece. You know.
0: Okay.
1: Ryan Newman in a baseball, that would be like Willie Mays signing a tire. You know.
0: All right.
3: Okay.
0: We're doing the greatest bald rock stars of all time for the Friday Five. And we're still looking for number two and number four. And we've got some great honorable mentions to get to as well.
4: Have you seen my baseball?
0: I have not. But I'm sure we'll talk about some other people that have signed balls for Scott. The number 1-888-485-MVCR. And we'll wrap up the bald countdown next.

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0: The Markley, Van Camp, and Robbins Show. Jamie Markley, David Van Camp, Scott Robbins. Got the Robbins trifecta coming up. News updates. But first, we got to wrap up Friday 5, celebrating bald musicians today. As it's Bald as In Day tomorrow.
1: Yep.
0: It's like an official holiday or something. Number one, Phil Collins. Yeah. All three of us had him at number one. And that's a big hit from 86. Scott played Top 40 Radio for sure.
1: Oh, yeah.
0: And then you had Rob Halford, Judas Priest at number three. Billy Corgan, Smashing Pumpkins at five. We're looking for two and four. Had some great honorable mentions, too. I'm back to it, David. Who's next?
2: All right, let's get to it. Let's talk to Don in Oregon. Hey, Don.
3: How you guys doing?
0: Doing great, Don. How are you?
3: Awesome as always. I'm sure Snarky Scott will remember Telly Savalas saying that bald is beautiful. My lovely wife heard that, and she goes, yeah, but shaved is sexy. So I wear that proudly.
1: Yeah. See, shaved is sexy. There you go.
3: I shaved my head 20 years ago, and I'll never go back. Sorry to mean to.
1: I don't get you guys that could grow hair and then you shave it. But that's okay.
3: Because it was falling out. Going away, so I said, if you're going away, I'm taking you out.
1: Yeah. Mm-hmm. There you go.
0: Makes sense, Don.
3: David Draymond from Disturbed.
0: Oh, yeah, dude. Yeah. He took it out pretty early in the career. Good time. You know what we have to do? Because that's the big hook of the song. But we got to play Scott's favorite part of the song.
1: Yeah, I do like that part. I like that part. He does it again, right? Oh, yeah.
0: Bring it in for him one more time.
1: All right. Awesome.
0: Awesome. Oh, yeah. There you go.
4: I love that song. I really do.
1: See, I do, too, and I like that part.
0: Yeah, there you go. But, all right. Who's next, David?
2: Let's talk to Chris in Washington. Hey, Chris.
5: Hey, guys. How's it going?
0: Good, Chris. How are you?
5: It's been a while since I've been on, and I gotta say, as a fellow bald person myself, any bad day with a bald head is better than with a man bun.
2: That's true.
0: Oh, bro.
1: There is no doubt about that.
0: Preach.
1: Yeah.
0: Yep.
1: I agree.
5: Well, my pick today is Chris Daughtry.
1: Oh, Daughtry.
0: Yeah. Big. I'm going home. That's a big hit. Had like four different people tell me. Great in concert. Never saw him.
1: Nope.
0: But I heard it was really, really good.
1: Yep.
0: I know we got to keep it moving. Who's next, David?
2: We got Mark calling in from Portland. Hey, Mark.
6: Hey, guys. Happy Friday.
0: Happy Friday, Mark.
6: Hey,
0: thanks for checking in.
6: Hey, while I was holding, I was kind of pondering, is Sinead O'Connor bald? Anyway.
1: Yes.
0: Yes. Honorable mention. There you go.
6: But my official guest with Apollo to David is Billy Joel. Uh-huh.
0: Yeah, good call.
1: Yeah.
0: I mean, he got dinged for me because at the height of his powers, he wasn't bald.
1: Yeah, he had full head of hair.
0: Yeah.
1: For a while.
0: Mm-hmm.
1: Christy Brinkley made him go bald.
0: He was receding at that time. It didn't matter.
1: But that just pushed him over the edge.
0: I mean, you would have to say when they got married, she was known as like the most attractive woman in America. Right?
1: Yeah.
0: Yeah. Yeah.
1: Musicians, man.
0: Yeah, sometimes it's inexplicable.
1: Yep.
0: I think all right, David, who's next?
2: I'm just glad he did not corrupt her beautiful soul.
0: It took a while for her to get back on track, but yeah.
1: Yeah, 10 minutes.
0: Exactly.
1: She's back out there.
0: Yeah.
1: Are you kidding me?
0: Okay. Here's something else that we did not have a chance to get to yet. And somebody else that you would say was not bald at the height of their powers. Okay? At number four, because some of these are hard to guess.
2: Number four.
7: Whenever I see your smiling face.
0: But you had him high on the list,
1: yeah.
0: Scott.
7: Because I love you.
0: Even though he wasn't bald at the height of his powers.
1: Mm, yeah, probably not. When you give me that. He's had a couple of height of powers times.
0: Did he have any hits when he was actually bald?
8: This was close. Isn't it amazing? Still had hair, but it was thinning.
0: No.
8: It wasn't long like it was during the Fire and Rain days. Or
0: I know, but I think my brother had that record. Huh. He still had a full head of hair. But anyway, the other one that you kind of forget was bald, and it depends on when you say hi to the powers.
9: Number two.
0: Darius Rucker.
8: Oh, yeah.
0: You don't know his country stuff like you know the Hootie and the Blowfish stuff.
8: Yeah, but when he was with Hootie, he always wore the bald cap.
0: But he was bald underneath there?
8: I don't
0: just
8: know.
0: Receded
8: I never,
0: out?
8: Never saw it. Yeah.
0: But yeah.
8: I saw him. I saw the band when they were died.
0: Oh, yeah. So there's your five. This is the Markley Van Camp and Robin Show.
8: Yeah, I don't know what was under the ball cap. Nothing, I don't think.
0: Yeah. I mean, a bunch of honorable mentions, too. We just didn't have a chance to get to yet, you know. David bringing in Fred Durst,
10: oh, yeah.
0: Limp Bizkit.
10: Oh, yeah. He should have been invited to play at America's Heat.
0: As goofy as it sounds, it seems like any time we have that song, either off air or on air, it's in my head the rest of the day.
10: It's rookie, dude. I mean, it's a fun song. It's stupid, like that whole band, but it's fun.
0: There's some other honorable mentions. Hopefully, we'll have time to get to coming up. News update and the Scott Robbins trifecta in just a few.

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0: The Markley, Van Camp, and Robbins Show. I'm Jamie Markley, the Gen Xer. The Millennial, David Van Camp. The Sexy Boomer, Scott Robbins. Wow. Andy Scott Robbins trifecta. His top three stories coming up in just a few. News update, David Van Camp.
1: You want to hear from...

0: The cows on the view, by any chance?
1: Of course.
2: Scott always does.
1: I do, yeah.
0: Okay. Let's see. Anna Navarro calling Marco Rubio, the Secretary of State, a race traitor. We can play that one out there.
1: Okay.
3: Right. I'm not running against Donald Trump in the next election, and I think the most likely Republican candidate is Marco Rubio, a Cuban American. So keep that in mind too.
4: Yeah. He's forgotten. He's
3: or Latino.
4: Not saying a damn thing while people getting deported.
0: He's forgotten. He's Latino. So if you're Latino, you're automatically supposed to be pro illegal immigration
2: and anti law.
0: Yeah,
2: apparently.
0: Talk to the sell that line to a whole lot of people in South Texas who flipped for Republicans in, I think, unprecedented numbers.
2: Yeah.
1: Wouldn't that be described as racist, though?
0: Well, yeah.
1: I mean, if you think a guy just because he's Cuban has to think a certain way.
0: Yeah.
2: Yes.
1: Yeah. I mean,
2: they're guilty of that all the time.
1: Man.
2: Yeah. She got called out on CNN last night, too.
0: Oh, yeah.
2: Because she started reading off the names of people that have been, quote, killed by ICE. Mm-hmm. Well,
1: what?
2: Yeah, if you're ramming a car, using it as a weapon, you may get shot.
0: There is a chance, yes.
2: For all these cases. So this other woman's like, are you going to read all the names of the people that have been killed by illegals?
1: Yeah.
2: Are you going to do that?
1: No.
2: Do you even know their names? And then there's just, you know, yelling back and forth and all that sort of thing. So, yeah, because I'm not surprised by that. Did you hear about the woke Buc-ee's that went in L.A.?
0: No.
2: I knew that would get your attention.
1: Woke Buc-ee's?
2: Yes, they're saying now in Beverly Hills, there is the first luxury gas station created by Alex Cantor, fourth-generation owner of Cantor's Deli in L.A. So they're going to have fresh pastries from local bakeries, premium soft serve ice cream, specialty coffee, and a convenience store. And the station will also include EV charging and what Alex calls a more curated shopping experience. Some people have already nicknamed it Woke Buc-ee's. Which I thought was pretty funny.
0: I guess there's a market for it, I suppose.
2: Yeah.
0: You know what? And if there is, you know, good on them. You know, I think rednecks don't get to have all the fun, you know.
2: Yeah.
0: We have most of it, but, you know.
2: But you can have some, too.
0: Yeah.
2: We're welcome to everybody.
0: Yes.
1: Well, Wokies.
2: Yes. And then there was another report about the Southern Poverty Law Center.
1: Oh, boy.
2: How their embedded influence training teachers nationwide has been uncovered.
0: Oh, yeah.
2: That basically, hey, if you're going to be, kindergarten through senior teacher, you got to undergo certain training.
0: Yeah.
2: And they just weasel their way into these places and then just make it so.
0: Oh, for sure.
2: Until somebody puts a stop to it.
0: They're not actually about any sort of civil rights stuff. It's full on left-wing propaganda.
2: Oh, yes.
0: What they do.
2: Teacher preparation programs that include equity, access, and anti-bias education. Teaching for social justice. Critical consciousness. And socially just teachers.
0: Can teachers just teach kids how to read?
2: Apparently not when you look at reading scores across the country.
0: Just can we focus on that?
2: No, and math is completely out of the question. Can't have that either. All right, so before your big trifecta, Scott, couple of honorable mentions from our Friday Five, which is the greatest bald musicians of all time, since tomorrow is a bald holiday. Someone brought up Michael Stipe from R.E.M. R.E.M. huge. Test of Time. Yeah. Depends on who you talk to. Not bald at the height of the powers, but not soon after.
1: Yeah.
2: I mean, still during their run.
1: Yeah.
2: Is when he kind of gave up. Just shaved it. Oh, somebody else that you put in there that I never thought was bald during their big run. You had Peter Gabriel.
1: Yeah.
2: He's bald now.
1: Yeah. Been bald for a while.
2: But his big record, he still had a full head of hair. So?
1: Yeah, maybe. I'm not sure. I'm trying to remember now. I saw him on that tour.
2: Well, you remember the video.
1: Yeah, kind of. Was he? Yeah, I guess he was.
2: He still had a full head of hair.
1: Yeah.
2: Yeah. Okay. Oh, yeah, there was Tom Morello. Oh, that's the unedited version. Just kidding. You got nervous.
1: That kind of day, yeah.
2: Yeah. You know, if there's ever going to be some sort of documentary on a band in modern day, we have to know what Tom Morello thinks. We have to. He's interviewed every single time.
0: Remember?
1: We know it.
0: Remember when somebody just sort of randomly commented about Meg White from the White Stripes about how she wasn't a very good drummer. And that's true. From a technical standpoint, she's not a good drummer.
2: Okay.
0: She was the right drummer for the band to capture their sound, for sure. There's no question about that. Well, Tom Morello weighed in and said, what, the greatest rock drummer of the 21st century?
2: Come on, dude.
0: Dude, you don't have to go that far.
2: It's just so typical, though, isn't it?
0: Yeah.
2: Just feels that way. Who are the other ones real quick before we start the trifecta? Oh, there was Jeff Tate from Queensryche. Again, not bald during the height.
1: Yeah, he's bald now.
2: Oh, he's been bald for years now. Yeah. I'm smiling next to you. You played that at Top 40.
1: Oh, yeah.
2: That was a big record.
1: Yep.
2: Sounded like nothing else they did.
1: Sounded like a Pink Floyd song to me.
2: Yeah, it was. I mean, if you want to hear the 4-octave range, I mean, there you go. I know you love that stuff. He's a great singer, man.
1: He is a great singer. Okay. Not my thing, but that's okay.
2: Oh, yeah, and then the other one with Fred Durst, Limp Bizkit, just to bring in real quick, when the mashup on Mashup Monday, when it was Limp Bizkit and Seinfeld, it's one of the all-time classics. I know it's Friday. We never do Mashup Monday stuff, but just, oh, you don't remember it?
1: No.

0: That should be your intro for your trifecta every day.
1: Every day.
0: Because you love Seinfeld.
1: Every day I do.
0: All right, you ready?
1: Yes.
0: Here we go.
2: Are you ready? It's the three most important news stories of the day.
3: I hit the trifecta.
2: Well, at least according to Scott Robbins. It's the trifecta on the Markley, Van Camp, and Robbins Show.
0: Every day about this time, Scott Robbins' top three stories helped by, well, you know, his hero.
4: Hi, it's me, Casey.
1: Hey, Casey, big weekend plan?
4: Yes.
1: What do you want to do something? I don't know.
4: No.
1: I'm open. What?
0: He's busy all weekend. He's got plans.
1: All
0: like
1: weekend.
0: Barbecues.
1: All weekend. He's busy.
0: Barbecue Sunday. I think some wedding to go to.
1: He's at 10 he's minutes. Good. Okay, fine.
4: I'm ready.
1: Fine. I'm done asking. All right.
4: Give it up.
1: I did.
4: Three.
1: Bite down.
5: He's going to show me how to make falafel, actually. I'm really
1: is that what it is?
0: It's part of it.
5: Yeah.
1: You and David with falafels.
5: Yes. All right. Number.
4: No matter what, he's always there for me.
1: Oh, yeah.
4: That, for him.
1: You say that all the time about David. I've been there forever for you.
4: Every time I felt like giving up, he was always there encouraging me to go on.
1: Yeah. Fine. You're the guru.
0: Was Scott there for you when you needed him?
4: No way.
0: Wow. Steep
1: so
0: running
1: unfair.
0: Man.
1: That's so unfair.
0: Well, would he call you, like, just to check in?
4: Nope.
1: I did so. I did so call you.
5: No, a text doesn't count.
1: Well, it does. He never texts back. I don't know.
4: Three.
1: He doesn't even have a phone with text.
0: He said he's on his schedule.
4: Three.
5: Number three.
1: He's got places to be.
5: Well, yeah, he's got to go to the Mediterranean Mart to pick up the ingredients.
1: Right.
5: Waffle, you know.
1: There you go.
5: Number three, a bizarre video of a performance at a funeral in Amsterdam.
1: Yeah, this is very bizarre. It was a pole dancer performing a routine during the funeral of a husband and wife, owners of a little club called the Red Light Club. Yeah. The blonde-haired dancer performed spins and inversions to the theatrical anthem, "The Show Must Go On" from Queen. She was doing this above the coffins. Now, some of the people were flabbergasted that were seeing it.
0: Whoa.
1: Others said, well, we kind of knew it was going to be interesting. Now, what they did was they went to the funeral director. The guy had died, like, years ago. They didn't have a proper funeral for him. So he wanted to wait till the wife died and they could do it together.
0: Oh.
1: That was his wish. So the wife died and they decided, okay, let's go ahead and get it done now. So anyway, that's what they did, and she had gone to the funeral director ahead of time and said, hey, look, we want, and he said, well, let me know something about his life, something about your lives together. And she said, well, it involved the nightclub, and I think he would dig it if there was actually a stripper that was performing at the funeral.
4: Bad girls.
1: Yes, exactly. So that's exactly what happened. Show must go on, one person quipped in the audience, referring to the song she was dancing to. She said, if you can't have a funeral like this for me, you don't have one at all, another one said. My friends, if you're reading this, this is my last wish, he went on to say. And that was the end of that. That was his last wish, and that's what he wanted everybody to have a good time, and they did.
4: The countdown doesn't stop till we reach the top.
0: The Scott Robbins trifecta, top three of the day, up to number
1: two. Yeah, I don't know.
5: Number two, a Long Island nurse who made $1.5 million selling fake vaccine cards during
1: this
5: COVID.
1: This is crazy, yeah.
5: Has been sentenced.
1: Former Long Island nurse, yeah, $1.5 million. She was selling the fake cards because you didn't have to have them to get into places or do things, right?
0: Yes.
1: During the big pandemic, her name is Julie DeVuno. 53, pleaded guilty to forgery and money laundering. She pleaded now in 2023. It's taken this long for this whole thing to get done.
5: Dang.
1: It was a large-scale scheme, they said. She hawked the phony cards to parents of 162 school-age kids between November of 2019 and January of 2022.
4: Mercy, mercy, mercy.
1: Yeah. Vaccines are the best protection against serious preventable diseases, said the New York State Department of Health. Zero tolerance for those that misrepresent or falsify vaccination records, as these acts put lives in jeopardy. So she got nailed. She's going to be fined $500,000 and 78 hours of community work.
0: Whoa.
1: That's her sentence for doing this.
4: And the countdown continues.
1: Well, you had to get them. I mean, if you didn't want the shot and you still wanted to go places and do things, well, you had to get them.
4: And the countdown continues.
0: Yeah. Scott Robbins trifecta, top three of the day.
4: And finally, one.
5: If it's a stupid policy, does it count as fraud? I'm just saying.
1: See, I wondered the same thing, right? Yeah.
5: All right. Number one. Well, Lorena Bobbitt showed up.
1: Yeah, she did. I know I haven't heard from her in a long, long time. Now, if you remember Lorena Bobbitt, don't you?
0: Oh, yeah.
1: She was the one that cut her husband's penis off.
3: Well, he kind of had it coming.
1: Well, I don't know about that, but he got it done. He apparently was having an affair.
3: He raped her and stuff.
1: She found out about it or something. And anyway, he was not a good guy. John Bobbitt was his name.
3: Yeah.
1: They reattached him. By the way, apparently everything functioned properly after
5: that. Yeah, he did like a skin flick or something.
1: Yeah, he did some porn. Yeah. She has apparently had a lover, a secret lover. It's been revealed for the last 33 years. She said they've been very happy together. And the guy who lives, he lived on my block when I was married to John. And we just kind of reignited the relationship, and I've kept it undercover all these years. Now, the guy in the picture looked really haggard because, quite frankly, he hasn't slept in 33 years. I can't say I blame him.
3: You made that part up.
1: I didn't make that part up.
0: And there you have it.
1: Sleep with one eye open.
3: That's the Scott Robbins trifecta top three of the day. It's always interesting, Scotty.
1: Oh, it always is.
3: Casey, appreciate it. Have a good weekend.
1: Yeah, see ya.
6: It's really been an honor for me.
1: You and David have fun, all right?
6: Yes.
3: All right. Nimrod's the news and a news update still to come.

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0: The Markley, Van Camp, and Robin Show. Yes, a lot of people talk about the weight loss injections because they get results. But as you know, a lot of people would love to lose the weight, but they don't want to give themselves a shot every week or have someone else do it. They just don't like the needles. And then, well, some people have read about some pretty intense side effects or heard from people that have used the shots. And they certainly don't want that. They want to sort of change their lifestyle. So if you've been in that boat, you want to lose significant weight, but don't want all that other stuff, there is something else for you.
1: That's right. Doctors stepped in and created a weight loss supplement called Lean. 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
1: Well, there was the shooting of the illegal alien in Houston earlier this week, and they're demanding answers, and it's ICE is murdering people, blah, blah, all that stuff, right?
0: Mm-hmm.
1: There's a press conference with Texas lawmakers. Representative Sylvia Garcia said, quote, "Even a kid would tell you, you shoot the tires, you don't shoot the driver." Nobody believes that.
0: What?
1: In a boxed-in situation, somebody's driving at you? No, you don't shoot the tires. What are you talking about?
0: Someone that's just watched what movies or TV shows
1: where they
0: shoot tires and thinks that's standard operating procedure?
1: If you shoot the gas tank, the car will explode immediately.
0: Okay. We got to get to Nimrods, or did we already start?
3: When the going gets tough.
4: Damn it, this is too hard.
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4: I love the poorly educated.
0: All right. Nimrod's the news. We go to Canada, where police have charged this guy with impaired driving after some reckless behavior behind the wheel. This guy pulls over a curb onto somebody's yard, gets out of the vehicle, drink still in hand.
2: Okay.
0: Still has drink in hand when the cops get there. You've been drinking just a little.
2: Idiot.
0: Except they see all the empties. There's a picture in the story. You got... let's see, 3 Mike's Hard Lemonade, Twisted Tea, couple of Bud Lights. Looks like an empty bottle of vodka. And he had been arrested for that before. And that's Nimrod's in the news.

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6: ABC News. I'm Brian Clark. Senator Lindsey Graham of South Carolina has died at 71, and his fellow South Carolina Republican Tim Scott tells ABC.
7: America lost a statesman, but I lost a friend.
6: Senator Chris Coons, a Democrat from Delaware, tells ABC there was no better friend but no tougher adversary than Graham, and he said the two had just discussed a bill that would implement new sanctions on Russia.
8: Lindsey told me that President Trump had just said to him he would support the bill, and it's my hope that we will take up and pass this bill in Lindsey's memory this week when we all get back to session.
6: And ABC Stephen Portnoy in Washington says the foreign policy focus lines up with Graham's career.
9: He was a national security hawk, a fierce critic of Iran and supporter of Israel and Ukraine. In fact, Lindsey Graham had just completed his 10th trip to Ukraine on Friday. The Israeli prime minister says Israel has lost one of its greatest friends. Graham's sudden death at 71 after a report of chest pains is shocking news here. He was running for re-election this November. He was due to appear on Meet the Press this morning.
6: South Carolina's governor will appoint a replacement. South Carolina Republicans will choose a new candidate for November's election. Meanwhile, there are still outstanding questions about the status of another prominent Senate Republican, Mitch McConnell. ABC's Jay O'Brien has more.
10: McConnell was checked into the hospital exactly 4 weeks ago today. His staff has still not said why. It's an unknown medical condition. His office continues to say that McConnell is getting treatment and that he's working on Senate business. The governor of Kentucky is demanding answers about McConnell's condition. And if McConnell continues to stay out and with Graham gone, that creates a numbers problem for Senate Republicans. They go from 53 voting Senate Republicans to just 51.
6: Iran says the Strait of Hormuz is closed. The U.S. says it's open as the two countries have traded fire as the peace deal remains in jeopardy. You're listening to it.
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6: The Rocky Mountain region could see record high temperatures today. Meanwhile, parts of the south have been inundated with heavy rains and flash flooding over the weekend, says ABC meteorologist Samara Theodore.
13: Flash flooding and heavy rain inundating the country from the heartland to the south, stretching to the east coast. New Orleans submerged, cars stuck in the deluge, people forced to wade through several inches of water. The floods turning streets into rivers. Over in Tennessee, a separate system dumping 6 inches in some areas.
14: I'm just thankful for love.
6: People in Houston continuing to demand justice for the Tuesday killing of a man that ICE agents mistook as the target of an investigation, says ABC's Jacqueline Lee.
15: ICE officials claim Salgado Araujo rammed a federal vehicle during an attempted arrest and ignored commands, and he was allegedly shot in self-defense.
16: Let the investigation play out. If the officers acted outside policy or illegally, they'll be held accountable.
15: But an attorney for two witnesses say this is not true.
17: They confirmed that at no point was there ever an ICE agent directly in front of the vehicle.
15: According to DHS officials, there were no body or dash cameras that captured the shooting.
6: The World Cup semifinals are set, and it's the top four teams in the world as the last four standing. England will play Argentina on Wednesday in Atlanta, one day after France and Spain meet in Dallas. I'm Brian Clark, ABC News.
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0: 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This weekend, with your host, Gordon Deal.
1: Just saying no has a cost. I'm Gordon Deal with Nicole Murray. Thanks for spending part of your weekend with us. Here's what's coming up this hour.
2: A deadly heat wave in Europe is again raising the question, why is the continent so resistant to air conditioning?
1: Problems for people who spend a fortune on lavish weddings like buyer's remorse for $55,000 in flowers.
2: Despite today's higher travel prices, here are the summer vacations that won't break the bank.
1: And the new term for remote workers, a soft day off.
3: The point is to actually enjoy your weekend. So don't load up your days with a bunch of personal tasks and then load more personal tasks on your Saturday. Like, actually then take that extra time you've created for yourself and do things that energize you. So I think workers are enjoying these days, but you do have to take them right.
1: Aditi Srikant at MarketWatch on taking a soft day off at work without getting in trouble. Europe is grappling with record-breaking heat waves, exposing its unprepared infrastructure and challenging its historical resistance to widespread air conditioning. Here's Matthew Dalton, Wall Street Journal reporter in Paris. Matthew, what's up with this?
4: Well, historically, Europe has had mild summers. It hasn't really needed air conditioning, at least certainly in the northern half of the continent. Europeans have often regarded the American love affair with air conditioning as strange. The Europeans believe Americans overuse air conditioning, that they view it as a kind of American luxury that that Americans use to excess. Europeans view the devices as noisy, as, you know, when you put them on historic buildings, they're seen as ugly. And also, because they use a significant amount of energy and Europe wants to lead the fight against climate change, they're seen as undermining Europe's leadership position in that regard. So it's a whole bunch of reasons. Europe does not have as much air conditioning. When it has air conditioning installed, Europe uses it less than America. That, however, is changing right now because the climate is heating up quickly. Europe is the fastest warming continent. It is about 2.5 degrees warmer. It is about 2.5 degrees Celsius warmer than the pre-industrial era, compared to 1.4 degrees for the Earth as a whole. So Europe is faced with this quandary, this dilemma of when and how to use more air conditioning.
1: We're speaking with Matthew Dalton, Paris correspondent for the Wall Street Journal. The story is called Europe is Hot as Hell. Why doesn't it want air conditioning? Could infrastructure handle it if there was ever such a push?
4: Probably not exactly the way things are sorted right now. Europe's electrical grids, the power demand as it stands right now is considerably higher in the winter than it is in the summer because there's no air conditioning and because Europeans use electricity a lot for heating. The grid probably could handle it, but I think the problem is that when it's very hot, that puts a lot of strain on the grid just as a kind of matter of a physical matter. The power cables get deformed, transformers can malfunction and explode, which happened several times in France in this past heat wave. So they do have to kind of adapt those things for the modern climate of Europe, which is much warmer, and for the possibility that there will be a lot more air conditioning.
1: Is there a belief, I guess, that Europe will begin to embrace air conditioning?
4: Well, there's a lot of fighting going on right now in that regard. You know, I report on a number of instances where it's quite difficult to install air conditioning in an apartment in Europe, depending on which city you're in. But for example, in Paris, you have an apartment here. You need the permission of all the people in your building, the entire neighbors association, building association. And you also need, if the air conditioning unit is going to be visible from the street, the approval of the city of Paris, because
1: wow,
4: it will change the visual aspect of the building. And Paris is very concerned about the iconic look of the facades of Parisian buildings, the so-called Haussmannian buildings, which I think anybody who's been to Paris knows that's one of the great visual attractions of the city.

0: court cases, actually, and a growing number of them between people who want to install air conditioning and their neighbors who don't want it.
1: Explain maybe personally what it's been like for you. Do you, I mean, recently when that heat wave hit, I mean, are you sleeping in your own pool of sweat? Like, I don't know, what's it like?
0: Well, a lot of apartment buildings in Paris do have shutters on the outside of the windows that are completely opaque. They totally block out the sun, which is great during the day. What the strategy is in the morning, before the sun starts pouring through the windows and heating up the inside air, you close your shutters and you just, it kind of warms up a little bit through the day. By the time the evening rolls around and starts to get cooler, you can then open your windows and let the cool air in. The problem with what happened in this last heat wave is that it didn't get cool at night. It got a bit cooler, but not cool enough to really cool anything down.
1: Yeah.
0: So you'd open your windows and actually it'd be hotter outside than inside. You couldn't really cool down at all. And it was really stifling sleeping to the point that, in fact, I have borrowed a portable air conditioner from a colleague of mine.
1: Thanks, Matthew. Matthew Dalton, Wall Street Journal reporter based in Paris. Coming up next on This Weekend, our desperate need for radical agility.
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0: Ready for the weekend? We're here to get it started. This Weekend with Gordon Deal.
1: Thanks for spending time with us. Today, as we sit in 2026, we are standing on the precipice of a technological and geopolitical shift that makes the advent of the internet look like a minor software patch. So says tech analyst Rob Enderle, writing for Medium.com, who says we desperately need radical agility. Rob, how so?
2: Well, just the fact that over the last century, after the Second World War, there was a massive disruption. And as part of that disruption, we globalized trade, and we came up with a concept that I was taught in school, which was just-in-time manufacturing. And we were all going hunky-dory with that model for quite a while. And then the pandemic hit, and we suddenly discovered that if somebody got a virus in China and a factory got shut down, you couldn't build cars in Detroit, and that globalization bit us in the butt. And so we've been transitioning to just-in-case. We were transitioning to just-in-case, which means you rather than just-in-time, where you minimize inventories, but just-in-case, you make sure that you warehouse a significant amount of your critical resources. So if there is a problem with any of your suppliers, you can keep manufacturing.
1: Yeah.
2: And then AI is a change on top of the change we just experienced.
1: So reference then or dive into the technological and geopolitical shift that's likely to happen here or perhaps is underway.
2: What's underway right now is a phase change in our organizational structure. Right now we're on a path to an agentic AI supply chain. This idea of having computers assure your supply, getting a lot of the friction out of the manufacturing and distribution process, and using agentic AI predominantly to do that. It's having a fairly significant impact on labor. That current projection out of the UN is 95 million jobs will be impacted by 2030. So in some way, shape, or form, and significantly, with 170 million jobs, new jobs being created during that same time, suggesting a pivot unlike anything we've had historically. And then as we go into 2035, because these big data centers are chewing up resources like nobody's business, we're anticipating a climate-mandated economy, a one where we attempt to better manage the world's natural resources before we wipe out a bunch of nations. And being much more pragmatic about where data centers are placed, so they're not placed where there's shortages of power and water. They're placed where there are significant surpluses of power and water, so the indigenous population, the local population, isn't so adversely impacted. Then you can actually build the damn things. And then finally, in 2040, the projection is we're gonna end up with a state of hyper resilience, kind of the opposite of globalization, where we're using things like additive manufacturing, which is another word for 3D printing, to build a lot of the stuff that we typically outsource to other nations, and we internalize much of the overall resources we need to operate as a country, and thus eliminate a lot of the problems we learned, or at least that were created and we learned about during the pandemic. And given we're going to have, you know, increasing disruptions, weather, pandemics are all slated to increase, not to mention we've got a couple of well overdue earthquakes that could be incredibly disruptive. By going to this hyperlocal resilience, we'll build nations that can actually survive the changes that are to come.
1: We're speaking with Rob Enderle, founder and principal analyst at The Enderle Group. He's written a piece for Medium.com called Analyzing a Century of Economic Upheaval Reveals Why Surviving the Next Decade Demands Radical Agility. What about survival strategies here, I guess, for individuals and businesses?
2: Yeah, I started off with companies and individuals. With companies, they really have to come up to speed in how AI can be appropriately used. I mean, just using it to get rid of employees is a race to the bottom. And if you get rid of all your entry-level employees, you're going out of business. It's not a matter of if. It's just a matter of when. As your existing senior workforce ages out, you don't have the resources to replace them unless you swipe them from others. And that is not an unlimited resource. And then for individuals, well, like career ladders and college and university paths are all pretty much obsolete at this point.
1: Thanks, Rob. Rob Enderle, founder and principal analyst at The Enderle Group. Coming up next on This Weekend, the open secret of a soft day off.

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0: for spending time with us. There's a new trend developing that seems to fall right in the middle of paid time off. Here's this weekend's Nicole Murray.
1: A soft day off and how to take one without getting in trouble at work. Here to discuss, Market Watch reporter Aditi Srikant. So let's start with, what is a soft day off?
2: Sure. So it's kind of an open secret that I think everyone knows happens at work, but it's when you're working from home and you're maybe prioritizing some personal tasks over professional tasks. So I mean things like doing laundry, paying bills, maybe running to the grocery store, and you're still on the clock. You're not taking any paid time off, but you might just be doing other things that don't have to do.

0: Is there a day of the week that people usually take a soft day off? Is there anyone that's more popular?
1: So I think a lot of people take them on Fridays, especially during the summer. But there is kind of an art of knowing when to take it off. And I often say you should work with your manager's schedule. So if your manager is going to be at a conference all day, if they're going to be in back-to-back meetings, if you just know they're not going to be as available and you're less likely to be hit with some last-minute tasks, that would be a good day, and that might not fall on a Friday. So use your best judgment, but I think when you know you're not going to be called upon as much to do a last-minute assignment, that would be a good day to take one.
0: And what are workers saying about these soft days off? Do they work?
1: Yeah, I think it helps you manage some of those personal tasks and then actually have free time on the weekends, right? The point is, and I talked to a burnout expert who said, the point is to actually enjoy your weekends. So don't load up your days with a bunch of personal tasks and then load more personal tasks on your Saturday. Like, actually then take that extra time you've created for yourself and do things that energize you. So I think workers are enjoying these days, but you do have to take them right.
0: And how do a lot of these workers who take these soft days off get in trouble at work? What's the biggest mistake that they make?
1: So the biggest mistake they make is just being unavailable and not responding to messages. Something you do have to be is available. Work-related correspondence, you need to respond in a timely fashion, which means you need access to your phone, your laptop, your Wi-Fi signal. And this can be kind of culture dependent. So in some workplaces, responding within a couple hours is okay. Some, you know, my workplace, we use Slack. We use a lot of instant messaging. I think I need to be responsive in a much more timely manner than a couple hours. If you know the way that your company runs is people are responding to each other pretty instantaneously over Teams or Slack, you need to have your computer right next to you while you're doing laundry, right? You need to be on your phone. You need Wi-Fi constantly. So you do have to be available.
0: And how does your manager's schedule come into play here?
1: Yeah. So your schedule, you should work with your manager's schedule. If you know you're going to be, you know, in back-to-back meetings with your manager, that's not the time to take a soft off day. If you know that you and your manager have a lot going on together, that's not the time to take a soft off day. Take it when they are more preoccupied with other things. If you know they're at a conference, if you know they're in back-to-back-to-back meetings. This, once again, does not mean that you can just leave for the day. That's not what should be happening. But that does kind of give you some more wiggle room, right? If you know that they're not going to be as, you know, they won't be looking for you, really.
0: Any other tips you have to make a soft day off successful?
1: So I just think that make sure you're doing tasks that are, I say, under an hour. So like I said, paying bills, cleaning your tub, cleaning out your fridge, a lot of those things around your home that you kind of don't like doing, and it's annoying to like spend your Saturday morning doing that when you want to be, you know, doing things you actually enjoy, like going to brunch with friends, having, you know, reading, doing these leisurely activities that really fuel you. It's kind of nice to get those things out of the way. What I wouldn't say is, what I would say do not do is, you know, brunch with your unemployed friend, traveling, heading to the airport. I remember I worked with a girl once who worked, you know, took a quote-unquote soft off day, and she was on the road to Maine for 6 hours
0: and totally
1: unavailable. That is not what a soft off day is. That's simply taking time off.
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1: Glad you're with us. Thanks for spending part of your weekend here. Gordon Deal with Nicole Murray. Coming up this half hour, money lessons from extravagant weddings. Also, summer travel bargains that are still available. And why dumb phones are making a comeback. We'll have that story in about 15 minutes. Luxury weddings costing into the six or seven figures often involve significant, unexpected expenses and logistical challenges for couples. If you have the means, here's what to watch out for from Dalvin Brown, personal finance reporter at the Wall Street Journal. Dalvin, what did you hear?
2: Yeah, so the wedding costs go up each year. And what wedding planners have told me is that, you know, we all just kind of try to keep up with the Joneses. So you go to a nice fancy wedding and then you kind of want to outdo it when you have your wedding. And so over time, the costs go up and just like how elaborate these events goes up as well. You know, one of the numbers that I had thought to put in my story was the average cost of a wedding in 2026 in the U.S. was $36,000. So I turned to the couples who were spending four times that and then some to kind of see, you know, what kind of planning went into their events as Taylor Swift and Travis Kelce were gearing up for their nuptials.
1: You reference that average wedding cost is about $36,000, yet there was at least, I think, one couple you spoke to where the woman spent $55,000 just on flowers.
2: Absolutely. So yeah, let's start with them. I spoke with a couple in Florida who said that, you know, looking back on their wedding, which was beautiful, you know, there was one line item for flowers, and she's like, thinking back on it, she didn't feel like she saw $55,000 worth of flowers at the event. And she had also said that she doesn't even have a favorite flower, and flowers don't even really mean that much to her. So, you know, she did it all over again. You know, she wouldn't feel so pressured to just like, you know, shell out money on flowers that don't.
1: I mean, these are people who obviously have the means who are doing this, but do they not think that they just might want to spend, I don't know, $55,000 on something else? Or are they actually just swimming in that much money where it doesn't matter?
2: Yeah, I mean, it's a mixed bag of couples. However, you know, some of these couples, their families were helping pitch in for the wedding. I think the sort of common thread throughout them all was that, you know, they had a vision and a dream and they wanted to only be doing this once. And so, you know, whatever it costs to make that dream come true, they were willing to shell it to pay for it. But then, you know, in hindsight, it's like, oh, well, maybe I would have done this differently had I known all that I know now after going through it.
1: We're speaking with Dalvin Brown, personal finance reporter at the Wall Street Journal. The story is called Financial Lessons from People Who Had Lavish Weddings. What kind of lesson did the couple who had their wedding at some villa on Lake Como learn?
2: Yeah, I mean, one of the hard lessons for them came after the wedding, actually, after everyone went home and they got a $100,000 bill because of just like the damage that had been done. Apparently, half of that was for grass that had been damaged. And the bride was like, I looked at the grass. It looks perfectly fine to me, but maybe I wouldn't have put my cigarette out in the grass had I known. You know, it would cost so much. So that was a big one for them. And, you know, they had also wound up paying for a tent because it could have rained. $30,000 for a tent. It didn't even rain.
1: Thanks, Dalvin. Dalvin Brown, personal finance reporter at the Wall Street Journal. Coming up next on This Weekend, finding a summer travel bargain amid higher prices.

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0: Glad you could spend part of your weekend with us. Is there still time to find a summer getaway without destroying your finances? Here's travel expert Clint Henderson at The Points Guy. Clint, describe current summer travel demand.
1: So for the first time in probably 5 years, we've seen a slight decline in the amount of people traveling by air. Now, that's after historical year-over-year growth that's been on a really wild run since the COVID pandemic. So, and it's just a tiny amount less travel, and that may be just because prices have gone up so much. June and July airfare up between 20 and 30% in many cases. August, a little bit better news for consumers. We're starting to see a little bit of a return to normalcy, but still, year-over-year prices are at least 10% higher for August as well.
0: I feel like I'm one of a small handful of people that hasn't gone to Europe in the past 2 years. I feel like my social media feeds are full of people who have gone to Europe.
1: Yeah, and that's part of the issue. Like, it just, everyone sees other people's Instagram accounts, and they want that iconic shot of the Eiffel Tower or the Colosseum, whatever it may be. And the social media really inspires wanderlust. And also, you know, I think the younger generations, they want experiences. They want to travel over things like purses, handbags, and the latest designer fashion. So some of that is just changing sort of desires among people, but it's been really interesting for me as someone who watches the space really carefully. We have seen significant price increases, and the American consumer seems to have an insatiable appetite for travel, so much so that they're willing to pay these higher prices without really batting an eyelash. So that's been remarkable to me.
0: Yeah, it does seem like it. We're speaking with Clint Henderson, travel expert at The Points Guy, talking about summer travel. So amid these price increases, I mean, is there such a thing these days as a last-minute deal or a place to go that's not going to break the bank but's truly a getaway?
1: No, my favorite subject. Yes, you can still travel cheaply if you haven't booked anything. The first tool I would tell people about is Google Flights. Google does not get anything for you booking, finding flights and stuff through them. They have a Google Flights tool. You can track prices, but they also have a button, the Explore tool on there. And you just hit Explore. You put in your home airport. It opens up an interactive map of the world and shows you the cheapest places you can go.
0: Oh, wow.
1: Whether that's for a weekend or for a week. That's a great tool to find last minute deals. Of course, I work at The Points Guy. I'm going to tell you, use your points and miles you have stockpiled because they get less valuable over time. And you can sometimes find really good last minute deals, especially when cash prices are high. Another thing not everyone knows about is vacation packages. So all the airlines and websites like Expedia have vacation packages where they'll sell you the flight, hotel, car rentals, even things to do in one package and save you up to 40% off. So that can be a good hack too. Finally, I would say if you can just add some flexibility, 1 or 2 days on each side of your desired trip, flexible destinations, you can find some incredible deals. Usually there's a myth out there that if you wait to book till Tuesday at midnight, you're going to get a better deal. That's not true. But what is true is if you travel on Tuesday, Wednesday, or Saturday, sometimes you'll find cheaper flights because there's less business travel on those days. So there's definitely things you can do. Flexibility though is key when you're saving on cash or points bookings.
0: Yeah, you referenced those points and how they're kind of dwindling in value. So don't stockpile them. Use them if you got them now.
1: Yeah, I say earn them and burn them. I'm constantly looking for good sign-up bonuses on credit cards, and I think people are overly cautious around credit cards. I have 28 of them just because I like to get those sign-up bonuses. But okay. I also spend a lot of points because if the longer you sit on them, we just saw a devaluation this week from Marriott. Points became less valuable this weekend. And so that's the story as old as time now when it comes to miles and points.
0: Thanks, Clint. Clint Henderson, travel expert at The Points Guy. Coming up next on This Weekend, dumb phones having a moment.

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1: Hey, glad you could be with us. According to technology market research company Counterpoint, recent data shows an uptick in the sale of dumb phones, with an increase year over year of about 25%. Also known as simple phones or feature phones, they are limited to basic functions. Analysis from Ian Marlowe, founder and CEO of FiTech Consultants. Ian, set this up.
2: What I tell you is it's not surprising. You know, we've seen that these types of phones have honestly been available in the market for, you know, the senior crowd for quite a while. And, you know, starting to see the application both for young kids and now a wider audience that wants to be connected but not too connected is, you know, a trend that's to be expected.
1: So you get the sense that this is more than just seniors? Like, could this trickle down across generations because of our, I guess, in some cases, desire to be unplugged?
2: Well, you know, I think it's twofold. One is that there's a continuing consolidation of a lot of the different services that we use. As an example, you know, you wake up and there were people where they're checking their Instagram, checking their Snapchat, checking their Facebook, checking LinkedIn. And in many cases, you know, they're also getting text messages related to the same information. So some of the things are becoming duplicative, number one. The second is if the information and the most common form of immediate communication is still text, it's about prioritization. And, you know, what we're finding is that, you know, you look at the market and there's this divergence. There are the people that want to be on the device all of the time and want all types of information, including research. And at the under end of the spectrum, we're getting people that are using it as an emergency communication device. And that divergence is very clear.
1: Yeah. We're speaking with Ian Marlowe. He's the founder and CEO of FiTech Consultants. And we're talking about dumb phones making a comeback. I guess back up a second, just kind of explain the basics of these things. What do you get out of them?
2: Well, you know, the fact is that we still, the average person is communicating heavily via, you know, voice and text. And, you know, that really is true. The next real change that I honestly see is the dumb phones gaining complete capability to operate off of satellite. And that's going to be a game changer because no matter where you will be on the planet, you'd be able to send a text message and send and receive calls and not use large amounts of data bandwidth. Now, that gives the ability for, you know, constant communication without the heavy load of all the things we're doing in terms of research. There's absolutely a market for that.
1: Wow. One of them is this thing called a light phone from a company called Light. And you basically what? You call and text and that's it. There's no like social media apps on it, for example. You can't go online, right?
2: Correct. You're utilizing the basic functionality of phone calls and text messages in a reliable communication format.
1: How about the popularity of these dumb phones in terms of a trend here? Are we seeing sales spike? Is that why we're using this phrase that they're making a comeback?
2: I think you're seeing an emerging market, and when anyone sees something emerge and that there is a market, there is a discussion around it. By no means has it gone, in my opinion, viral yet. But as you begin to look at submarkets, as an example, you know, we want to limit the screen time of, you know, anything with small children. But let's say, as an example, your small child is going on a field trip or you want to be able to know where the whereabouts are. A smartphone is large. It would need to be policed. But these are smaller phones, harking back to what we saw, you know, in the early to mid and late 90s.
1: Thanks, Ian. Ian Marlowe, founder and CEO of FiTech Consultants. Coming up next on This Weekend, the lost dog that was found at a World Cup watch party.

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1: Tom is the smartest man I know. 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

Thanks for being with us. The night Mexico won a World Cup match against the Czech Republic, Ale Garcia was at home. Her brother called, but he was so excited, it was hard to understand him. He seemed to be saying he had seen her lost dog in a jubilant crowd of Mexico soccer fans, but that was impossible, she thought. The 24-year-old Garcia told the Washington Post she'd been searching for her runaway dog, La Gorda, for a month. No way, she thought, could La Gorda have made her way to the watch party. She connected with her brother on Facebook Live. Sure enough, a Mexico fan had lifted up her dog in a moment of joy and was dancing with her at that watch party in northeast Mexico. Moments after arriving at that party with a friend, La Gorda responded to her name being called, and the reunion with Ms. Garcia was complete. The six-year-old had lost about 15 pounds and injured her paw during her month on the streets, but has made a full recovery. That'll do it for this hour. For Nicole Murray, I'm Gordon Deal. Thanks for listening to This Weekend.

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4: From ABC News, I'm Brian Clark. News of Senator Lindsey Graham's sudden death at 71 has shocked Washington, D.C. President Trump told CNN's State of the Union,
5: "I got to know him by little drips and drabs, and then we became friendly, and there was no better advocate. He was a fantastic advocate in the Senate, and he could do things that other people, he was able to. If I had a really big problem with a certain Democrat, he could work it out."
4: Graham's office says he died after a brief and sudden illness. 911 was called to his Washington, D.C. home Saturday night after a report of a man experiencing chest pains. As for what happens next, ABC's Jay O'Brien says,
6: South Carolina's governor will now appoint an interim senator to fill Graham's seat until his term ends in January. Graham was running for re-election, so Republicans in South Carolina now have to hold a special primary to fill his spot on the ballot.
4: The U.S. and Iran have traded fire over the last several days, leading to uncertainty about the status of the Strait of Hormuz. And U.N. Ambassador Mike Waltz tells ABC,
7: "I think Iran is still very much of the mindset that it can use the global economy as some type of leverage."
4: U.S. Central Command says the strait is open. Parts of the Rocky Mountain region could experience record-high temperatures today, and that heat has been a challenge for firefighters as they work to battle a large wildfire outside of Los Angeles. ABC's Melissa Adon has details.
8: Firefighters responding aggressively. We've seen quite the aerial assault, even a military C-130 aircraft assisting, as well as a dozen helicopters and fixed-wing aircrafts dropping water on those flames that are burning into the Angeles National Forest. Well, it's also impacting surrounding communities, as nearly 600 people are under evacuation orders or warnings, and officials say one home was damaged.
4: You're listening to ABC News.
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4: Police Police in Austin, Texas, fatally shot a man Saturday morning who they say was pointing a gun in the city's downtown at people. Assistant Police Chief Lee Rogers said
12: it was reported that this male individual was pointing this firearm at multiple people throughout the areas. We all know this is a very busy area. It's a very vibrant part of our community with a lot of people out and about at all hours of the day.
4: He promised more information would be released in the coming days, including video. 15 tourists from India were killed after a speedboat they were riding in capsized in Vietnam. Witnesses said that there was no emergency medical care available at the shore when the survivors were brought back. In the U.S., lawmakers celebrated a new housing bill becoming law without President Trump's signature.
13: The president couldn't stop the bill.
14: If he had vetoed it, we would have been able to override that veto.
13: Congresswoman Maxine Waters, California Democrat, says the law aims to reduce homelessness.
14: We're not only going to create opportunities for affordable housing, we got to make sure that public housing has the resources and began to fix up these houses.
13: Trump said he didn't sign the bill because Congress hasn't passed an unrelated elections bill that doesn't have enough votes in the Senate to pass.
4: That's ABC's Chuck Sievertson. The Final Four is set at the World Cup. After extra time wins for England and Argentina, they'll play a semifinal in Atlanta Wednesday, Spain and France in Dallas on Tuesday. I'm Brian Clark, ABC News.
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22: Very first sip of coffee since I walked into the radio station. Here it is. Ah, that is glorious. That's the only drug I'm addicted to. Caffeine, and I absolutely love it. Other than that, I'm like Elvis used to say. The only thing I'm high on, ladies and gentlemen. People accuse me of being high on drugs. The only thing I'm high on is music, ladies and gentlemen. I'm that way. The only thing I'm actually high on is talk radio. And caffeine.
23: Jack Armstrong loves coffee.
22: That's true. Why do we have that? welcome to another live presentation of the Armstrong and Getty program from the Armstrong and Getty Communications compound. Joe will probably be calling in a little bit later. He is wrapping up his longest vacation of his life, as he calls it, his celebration of his 40th wedding anniversary with his wife, Judy. So more on that a little bit later, and we got a couple of guests lined up for you. Several different things to talk about that I'm looking forward to, but first this one. NASA is trying to put together a team, and I want to join this. They're getting all ready for the mission to Mars eventually, and they need people that are willing to go on a one-way trip to Mars because there's no expectation of return if you go. So first they're going to do some sort of simulation where they see if people can handle being alone for that amount of time. And I am built for this. I was born for this. So here are the requirements if you want to be part of the space team that could go to Mars. You'll live for about a year in a specially designed habitat that mimics the conditions of traveling to and living to Mars. You got to be a U.S. citizen or permanent resident. Bingo. Got to be between 30 and 55 years old. I'm not, but I think I could pull. I'll lie and I can pull it off. You have to be in good physical and psychological health. Yes, and probably, I don't know, don't ask all the texters on our text line. But other than that, I think it. But this one, willingness to spend a year in isolation. Sign me freaking up today. Yes. How long is it going to take to Mars? Go to Mars? A year? Can we take the long route? Can we make it last a little longer? I'll just hang out here by myself? Be left alone? I couldn't do that, wouldn't do that, because I have kids, and I would be horrifying. But if I didn't have kids, I'd be all over that. Send me to flipping Mars, man.
0: Hi, I'm Katy Perry. Let's go to space!
22: Right, and then I'd be an astronaut, just like Katy Perry. Here's the most interesting thing I've heard today. I was doing that for a while there as a feature every single morning when Joe was here. Here's the most interesting thing I've heard today that I did not know. Jeb Bush, do you remember him? He, governor of Florida, ran for president for a cup of coffee. Man, did he run in the wrong era. Jeb Bush runs for president a decade earlier. He's probably president of the United States. He ran the same time Trump ran, when we're in a brand new everything's changed era, and Jeb Bush was just looked like something from black and white footage by that point. But anyway, Jeb Bush,
1: please clap.
22: Please clap, who seems like a really, really nice guy. He stood up and did a news presentation yesterday, gathered reporters, said he had something to say, and his story was, there are 3,000, we believe, Iranian drones in Cuba, which, if you don't know, is just 80 miles off the coast of the United States. I mean, Cuba is really, really close by. At least 3,000 Iranian-made drones are in Cuba. Why? Why? That coming out the same day as the Wall Street Journal with their big story about all the efforts Iranian, the Iranian government, or I get, do they even have a government anymore? The leaders of Iran, their effort to kill Trump. There's always been an attempt to kill Trump from Iran, but like they are really serious now. And the Wall Street Journal lays out what all the plans were, and it has, fits in with the story that we had yesterday, that Trump flew back from Turkey on a different plane at the suggestion of the Secret Service. And there are more leaks out of that suggesting that there was a solid reason for that. It was

a week long. So obviously they talked to him about it. So this war with Iran is hot and getting hotter. Where it's going, I absolutely do not know, but some more of the details around that on the way. Other story that I want to get into, I couldn't quite grasp why Fox was going with wall-to-wall coverage of this preliminary hearing around the guy that killed Charlie Kirk. I'm supposed to say allegedly. Is anything going to happen to me if I don't say allegedly? He clearly did it. This troubled young loser who murdered a young dad for no good, not that there would be a good reason, but really for no good reason, for whatever. Immediately regretted it. We learned that yesterday in the hearing. Anyway, the reason Fox is going to wall-to-wall on this coverage is the number of y'all out there, I don't know how many of you there are, and this is like people on the right who don't believe that Tyler Robinson killed Charlie Kirk, believe it's some sort of conspiracy that they picked this poor, what was the term they used for Lee Harvey Oswald? Patsy. Picked this poor Patsy out of nowhere and have pinned it on him because it was actually the Jews or the pedophiles or the Epstein class or something like that. I don't even understand the conspiracy. I have people I know personally who believe 100% that this kid is just a patsy and the Jews are, it doesn't ever make sense what it is. The Epstein people or whatever actually killed Charlie Kirk, and it's all a cover up, and Erica is involved in it. That's Charlie Kirk's wife, and she just wanted the money or is working for the Jews. I don't know. It's always a very confusing story. But anyway, Fox apparently thinks there's enough you all that believe that, that they need to go wall to wall on this coverage to try to make it clear. No, this confused young weirdo actually told his trans girlfriend boyfriend that he killed Charlie Kirk, and there's plenty of evidence all the way around. And Donald Trump Jr. was in the courtroom yesterday. He even said, you know, I've heard all the conspiracy theories, and you know, it's turned out before that the Wuhan lab actually was, so I keep my mind open to conspiracy theories. So he was at least pretending to play footsie with the conspiracy crowd that thinks that Robinson is not the actual killer. That whole thing is highly troubling, the conspiracy part of it. The actual part of it, for those of us who aren't nuts, in my opinion, is just horrific. We're going to play some of the clips and some of the texts they read. Oh, by the way, you need to know this what's going on right now. This isn't the trial. This is the, should they have a trial? Should they actually go forward with a murder charge? And what's he going to plead? That's what we're doing this week. And it's getting this much coverage because of all the conspiracies around it. Anyway, the murderer, the sad loser murderer's former trans girlfriend boyfriend was on the stand yesterday. Now uses a boy's name, his original boy's name, wearing a suit and tie. That whole I'm a girl thing apparently in the rearview mirror. And the testimony was just overwhelming. Not that I had any doubts anyway, but overwhelming that this Tyler Robinson did that thing we've talked about so much that is such a part of our modern world. Whenever there's a mass shooting or assassination attempt or whatever, it wasn't some big, complex, political, well-thought-out grievance. It was just a sad loser who needed to grasp onto something for their performative angst. And that's exactly what this was. And we'll get into some of the details on that coming up. But what percentage of America, of y'all, and go ahead, text if you want to. I'll try to have an open mind, even though I don't believe you even this much. I mean, there's no chance at all I'm going to grasp onto this conspiracy. What percentage of you all think this is some sort of Epstein, Erica Kirk conspiracy, as opposed to what it clearly was? Troubling. A lot of the testimony, though, is I had no interest in this until, I guess, last night when I started actually listening to what transpired in court yesterday, and I thought, you know, this is actually interesting. So I'm going to bring that to you, and I think you'll find it interesting, too. Let's start the show officially. We got other things we need to get to. You got an assassination plot against the president. You got this trial. You got me signing up for a Mars mission. Plenty to talk about.
I'm Jack Armstrong.

0: Armstrong. He's Joe Getty on this. It is Friday, July 10th, the year 2026. We are Armstrong and Getty, and we approve this program. Let's begin at Mark.
1: The restaurant chain Applebee's this week began offering a New Orleans-themed Big Easy Burger, which features pepper jack cheese, spicy mustard, and Dewey sausage. And this is nice, a jazz funeral.
0: That was a good twist on the old joke. I got to tell you, as an amateur kind of professional-ish humorist, the jokes around really bad food for you, you know, does it come with a defibrillator, that sort of thing is kind of tired and played. But that was a good angle on it right there. It comes with a jazz funeral. That was funny. Hey, when I was in Vegas, I was down on Fremont Street, and that's where the Heart Attack Grill is. We've talked about that before. The Heart Attack Grill in Las Vegas, where the waitresses dress as nurses, and they serve you these like 5,000 calorie steaks and burgers and milkshakes and all this sort of stuff that is terrible for you, which some people think is tacky. I think it's quite funny. But they dress as nurses and serve you this really, really bad food. And they have on the marquee outside, if you weigh over, I think it was 320, if you weigh over 320 pounds, you get to eat free. So they welcome you in if you're a really, really jumbo. I think it was 320, which makes you a pretty big guy. But they'll let you eat for free if you're 320 pounds there at the Heart Attack place. Very good. What was the other thing I wanted to get to? Oh, I do want to talk about, I can't wait for Norway-England soccer. I am fully on board with the striking Viking, Haaland. He has become a worldwide sensation. What an interesting, you talk about a guy with the it factor. It is him. We'll have to talk about that more, too. All on the way. And we got headlines from Heather Myers next.
2: Armstrong and Getty.
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1: Did you see that giant gathering for the funeral of the Ayatollah there in Tehran, Iran? And it looked like hundreds and hundreds of thousands of people turned out who hate the United States and love the Ayatollah. So, you know, I know there are a lot of young protesters gunned down and a lot of people don't like their government there, but there's apparently a lot of people that still believe that crazy crap that they believe in Iran. Anyway, they unfurled a giant banner that was in English in all caps that said, "We will kill Trump." Holy crap! That is wild. Who made that banner? The government? Anyway, more on that later. Let's get some headlines now with Heather Myers.
2: Yeah, good morning and happy Friday. And we're taking you right back to that region for our headlines this morning, starting with CNN. Israel shared intelligence with the U.S. of Iranian plot to assassinate Trump. USA Today says, "I'm number one on the kill list." Trump says Iran is targeting him. And from News Nation, new airstrikes target Iran after U.S. announced end to airstrikes.
1: Yeah, so as Trump said the other day, the ceasefire is over and the war's back on, but nobody's exactly sure where it's going from here. We didn't hit him last night, so two nights in a row we hit him really, really hard, and then nothing last night. No idea what the current plan is.
2: A lot of people are wondering what's happening with gas prices. CNN is reporting this. Trump promotes Freedom fuel stations that sell cheap gas. How they're able to do so is unclear.
1: Oh, yeah, I don't understand. Where's their gas coming from? It's a global commodity. Okay, I'll have to look into that.
2: From Spectrum Local News, U.S. home prices hit an all-time high as sales slow and mortgage rates rise.
1: I was surprised by that. There are more for sale signs, at least in my... real estate's so regional, it can change from neighborhood to neighborhood, let alone state to state. But there are more for sale signs by far around where I live than I've seen since pre-pandemic, I think.
2: You know, it's interesting. The headline reads that sales slow. And when I really looked at the data, sales did slow from May to June, but sales climbed from last June to this June.
1: Okay. Gotcha.
2: So, yeah, there's a little bit of a... yeah, devil's in the details there. All right, from KTLA, man bit by rattlesnake in California barely survives after 54 anti-venom doses.
1: That's a caveman death right there. I'm glad he's okay.
2: CNN, an outbreak of diarrhea caused by that parasite has hit at least 1,400 people now.
1: Dang it. If it's not the Taco Bell, it's the swimming in the lake. It's always something that'll get you.
2: From the Washington Examiner, Supreme Court lets Texas enforce law that restricts app purchases by kids.
1: I think every time my kids purchase an Apple, I know this, I get a thing on my phone where I have to approve it. One, because I'm paying for it. And two, whether or not I think it's okay for their phone. Is that not the way it works for everyone?
2: Well, you have a setting on your phone for your kids where a lot of people did not put that setting in place.
1: Well, that's a mistake. You're handing your kids a phone and then letting them just do whatever the hell they want on it? That's a mistake.
2: Isn't that wild? Yeah. From Wired, Meta now lets anyone use your Instagram photos and AI images unless you opt out.
1: Can they enforce this? Will they be able to stay on top of this? Interesting.
2: Yeah. Two more quick headlines from ESPN. In a letter, lawmakers seek accountability from WNBA on Caitlin Clark. And finally, this morning from the Babylon Bee, dad's plan to work at home foiled by people at home.
1: Yes, very, very true. And moms have had the same experience. You try to work at home and it's very easy to get distracted. That's what drove some people back into the workplace is just at home. Dad, can you? I'm working. We'll get to some more of the news, get a little deeper dive on some of those stories and some other things you haven't heard about. On the way, stay here.
0: Armstrong and Getty.
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1: You think I forgot Clips of the Week, don't you, Michael?
2: I did. Oh.
1: I know you were looking forward to that. Before we get to that, conspiracy theorist executive producer Mike Hansen just hit me with a why the announcement yesterday that there are Iranian drones in Cuba. It came from Jeb Bush. It didn't come from Trump. It came from Jeb Bush, of all people. Hansen's theory is it's to justify going into Cuba, which is not a crazy theory, actually. Although there might also actually be Iranian drones in Cuba. More on that in a little bit. Here's another interesting story you don't know. If it was a different party, if it was the Republicans doing this, you would know all about this story. But it's the Democrats doing it, so you haven't heard it. Did you know there are two Dan Sullivans running for the Senate in Alaska? Do you know this story? What? Why'd Plattner get all the attention as a Senate race and not this one? It's kind of funny and obvious what's going on there. I'll tell you that story in just a second. But first, a fond look back at the week that was. It was a four-day week. I got to love these four-day weeks. It's we call it COW. It's an acronym for Clips of the Week.
3: 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Wop-bop, wop-bop-ba-do. They call it COW. Wop-bop, Clips of the Week. It's COW.
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10: Rank-and-file Democrats think that this was cooked up in Washington, D.C.
11: I just want to make it clear, this is all false. The things that have been claimed did not happen. It's not real.
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13: Today, President Trump is putting Iran on notice.
14: Suez Central Command confirms a second consecutive wave of strikes.
15: And so we hit them very hard last night, very hard. I would say 20 to 1.
16: But I think it was absolutely necessary. I think it is totally crucial that the U.S. forcefully reacts.
17: If the ceasefire done, is the MOU dead?
15: To me, I think it's over. I do it in my whole life. That's all I do is deals. They're liars. They're cheats. They're sick people. I don't like these people. You know that? They're scum. You know what scum is? They're scum. They're sick people.
18: Another hellish night in Ukraine.
15: President Putin said, I would love to meet in Moscow. I don't know that he'd go to Moscow. Maybe he would. Would you go to Moscow?
19: It's difficult. There are a lot of Ukrainian drones there. That's right.
15: I don't want anything to do with Spain. Cut off all trade with Spain, please. All right?
20: Yes, sir.
15: Take it immediately. Don't even talk to them. They're hopeless.
21: FIFA's president got a call from President Trump.
15: How do you penalize him for a game that hasn't been played yet? It's very unfair. You can't do that.

0: Max Clips of the Week.
1: Couple of things there. One, the whole cutting off trade with Spain thing. That was just like, I mean, that was the most off the top of his head thing I think he's ever done. By the way, Spain, cut off trade with them. I'll trade. They're useless. What? Okay. Unfortunately, Trump missed the joke there because he was busy taking questions and choosing who he was going to go with next. That was a great line from Zelensky off the top of his head. When put in the weird, awkward position of, would you go to Moscow to meet with Putin? I don't know. It's very dangerous there. There are a lot of Ukrainian drones there. Was a great line. I wish Trump had caught it. Or he did catch it and ignored it on purpose to avoid having to laugh at it. I don't know. But that was a really, really good line. I want to get to this. There are two Dan Sullivans running for Senate story, but I just came across this. This will horrify you. A man was nearly sucked out the window of a flight. This is a big passenger flight. When it detached mid-air on the way to Germany, other passengers had to grab him by the legs and pull him backside, a witness told media today. Holy crap! The passenger, described as a tourist from Serbia on a flight in Greece to Germany, was hospitalized with friction burns, but was in otherwise good condition. Something happened on the plane, and he almost got sucked out the window, and they had him by the feet, pulling him back in. Oh, my God. Wow. I better get a free drink for that, free beverage. Jeez, that would be scary. Can you imagine how loud and windy that would be? Oh, God. Yeah, pull harder. You got my feet. Come on. Give me back. I'm almost in. Again, this would be a story everybody knows if the Republicans were pulling this trick. I guess all's fair in love and politics. But up in Alaska, one of the many Senate races, and each one of these Senate races is very important. That's the why Plattner and that whole thing in Maine has gotten so much attention, because it's basically, it's so close to being a 50-50 Senate that who controls it, and yesterday Lonnie Chin laid that out for us, all kinds of appointments and all kinds of different things that Donald Trump wants to do that he can't do unless Republicans control the Senate. And the Dems are going to take the House, and if they had the House and the Senate, that Trump's doing nothing the last 2 years of his presidency, and I mean nothing. But anyway, so each Senate race is a really, really big deal. And in Alaska, they've got a senator named Dan Sullivan. He is their junior U.S. senator, and he is up for re-election. Well, they do the ranked choice voting thing there where the top two candidates get in, all that. Another Dan Sullivan is running for the Senate as a Republican also. And one of the things that makes it clear what's going on here, political newcomer, it says here, Dan J. Sullivan, as opposed to the other one, Dan S. Sullivan, is a 68-year-old retired elementary school teacher and former U.S. Forest Service worker from a small town in southeast Alaska. He filed to run against the current Senator Dan Sullivan days before the June 1st, 2026 filing deadline, just over a month ago. He filed as a Republican also in Alaska's top four nonpartisan primary system, the way it works there. And this sparked accusations, I think, that are accurate by the Republican Party, that this is just an attempt to confuse voters and split the vote with the actual Dan Sullivan so that he will not get as many votes as the one Mary Peltola, Mary Peltola, who is the Democrat running up there. And one of the keys to the story is this Dan J. Sullivan, the other Dan Sullivan that's running, they've got documentation of him giving money to various Democratic candidates and causes over the years. So his claim that he's a Republican. They found another guy with the same name, got him on the ballot. And the hope is, and they don't need him to win, obviously. They just need him to peel away, who knows how close the election will be, 2 to 15% of voters who don't hear this story in Alaska or don't pay attention or get the wrong one or whatever and split the Dan Sullivan vote so that the Democrat wins. Isn't that crazy that that actually happened? I mean, obviously, there are no laws to stop it. It's the guy's actual name. Now, I did hear some story that he originally filed with the same middle initial. So you got Daniel S. Sullivan, who's the actual senator, and this guy, Dan J. Sullivan, filed with the middle initial S, but then there was a legal challenge to that, and so he had to change it to J. They just didn't think this through because there's nothing stopping you from changing your name, which I'm amazed that more people don't change their names. You're not stuck with the name your parents gave you, or if you don't like it for whatever reason, or if you decide it was too popular or you just want to start over. It doesn't cost much to go down to the courthouse and change your name. You can be whatever you want. I'm surprised this guy didn't go down and change his middle name from Scott to, you know, Jacob Jingleheimer Schmidt, so that he could also be, or I guess he would change it from J to S, change it to Samuel, so he could also have been Daniel Scott Sullivan. There was a challenge in the courts, but the courts ruled that, no, he can, I mean, that's his actual name, he can't stop him from running, so we'll see how that turns out. Pretty clever. Again, if the Republicans were doing this sort of trick in a Senate race, with each Senate race being such an important thing, it would have gotten national news coverage, but it's not. When is the England? I'm going to ask ChatGPT. Can I do that while we're on the air? When is England-Norway for the World Cup soccer match? That's the one I want to make sure I watch, because that's got the big, giant Holland guy, the striking Viking that everybody's fallen in love with. Not like romantically, although maybe some of you women find him hot and attractive or whatever. Just a really, really cool guy and friendly to the fans. And he's got an Instagram feed with tens of millions of followers in every city that he's played soccer in. Like when they were in Texas, he went out and got some boots and a cowboy hat and did a big video that he posted. And he goes to fast food joints and stuff like that. Really cool guy and an excellent soccer player. He's currently second in the World Cup in goals scored. Him and Messi fighting for the what they call the Golden Boot Award every World Cup for who scores the most goals. Tomorrow, 2 Pacific, 5 Eastern, Norway, England, if you want to catch the most compelling story in all of the World Cup soccer. So, Wall Street Journal with an exclusive on Iran's attempt to assassinate Donald Trump and why he had to change planes and a couple other things. Among a few stories I think you ought to know about coming up next.
0: Armstrong and Getty.
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1: You seeing this headline, Hanson, about the vicious stomach bug going across the United States? Is that what your kid has? Or do you think it's from swimming in that water hole? There's some sort of stomach bug all across the country that's making people, do the things that stomach bugs do. Hope you don't get that. About to play a joke from Greg Gutfeld, who's often very, very edgy. And I'm just letting you know, if you got kids in the car or you're squeamish, you're not in the mood for this sort of thing, I don't turn out for 15, tune out for 15 seconds, but here's Greg Gutfeld.
16: An Indiana man was arrested for arson after he cut off his penis, poured gasoline on it, and then set it on fire in his family's garage. Which raises the question, who can afford to waste gasoline like that?
1: Obviously, that was not Greg. That was Cat Timpf, who's on his show every day, but that was one of his jokes, which reminded me of this horrifying story. I was trying to decide whether to do this or not. The headline was in the California Post, this happened in Los Angeles last week, horrifying truth behind death of man who cut off his penis in bloody downtown L.A. meltdown. Guy went off the rails, street person in Los Angeles, and cut off his own thingy with a pocket knife in front of people. That is gruesome. 31-year-old dude, Ryan Dexter Sutherland. Don't know if I needed to say your name, because things aren't going that well for you. I don't know if you need more attention. It says here in the California Post, the new blood-curdling details, they are blood-curdling, my blood's curdling right now, about the extreme self-mutilation in the early hours of March 7th were revealed in a medical examiner's report. The guy is dead. He inflicted himself with more than 20 stab wounds, including on his neck, upper abdomen, wrists, and forearms. The only reason I do this story, not just for shock value, is that he was high on meth. I tell my kids, or I've told my oldest anyway, this a few times when we drive by people that are shouting at a fire hydrant underneath a bridge that look like they're 80 years old and they're probably 25 and might be, you know, one more hit away from cutting off their own genitals and perhaps setting them on fire, like the Greg Gutfeld joke, is those people on meth, they didn't start out with this plan. They started out as it was just going to be fun with friends, kind of partying. And these highly, highly, highly addictive street drugs that exist now are so addictive and can take you down a bad path so fast. You know, I got more details on the him cutting himself, but I can't imagine that anybody. I'll tell you that the medical term for what he did to himself is degloving. Degloving. So if you want to chat GPT the term degloving and learn more about that act, about that part of the body with a knife, feel free. The toxicology report showed that he had an extreme amount of methamphetamine in his system, as well as MDMA, which I don't know what that particular drug is. Anyway, his blood concentration of meth was considered a deadly amount, and the doctors were amazed that the guy was not already dead, that he was still alive enough to even, you know, decide to cut off his own junk. But he'd probably built up such a tolerance of it, doing the drugs for so long. Remember, it's now several years ago that we talked a lot about that piece. I think it was in the Atlantic, or was it the New Yorker? It doesn't make any difference. Talking to various people that aren't anti-drugs. These aren't, you know, I don't know, Baptist grandmas who don't think anybody should smoke pot. These were people that were pro-drugs, drug users, saying there's no such thing in the modern world as a safe street drug of any kind because of the way they've all been doctored up with fentanyl and this and that to make them more addictive and possibly can kill you with one dose. I got a friend who's a chemist who is explaining to me modern fentanyl and modern methamphetamine, and then this other drug, I can't remember what the name of it was, some new thing that's on the street that's more addictive than fentanyl, on how it's just a completely different compound than anything that existed even 10 years ago, let alone back in the day when you were partying. It's just a new world of this sort of stuff, and everybody needs to catch on to it and form societal rules or norms around this new version of what these street drugs are. It's not just, oh, you got kind of wild in your early 20s party drugs like it maybe used to be. This is a completely different thing. So that's enough of that. We got Iranian drones in Cuba. I am now officially an old person, which has got its benefits. I want to talk about that. I noticed that while I was on vacation. And I'm going to use it to my benefit a lot now that I'm perceived as an old man, particularly by the young. It worked in my favor several times on vacation. What was the other story? Iranian drones in Cuba. The assassination attempt on Trump. Definitely want to talk about that. And then we're going to talk to our healthcare expert, the healthcare guru, Craig Gottwals, who we've had on for years and years and years. He warned us on how Obamacare would turn out, what they call the Affordable Care Act. He has turned out to be absolutely 100% right. And I was having this conversation in real life just yesterday about how incredibly expensive medical bills are now. I'm actually to the point that I wait when my kids have something wrong with them before I want to go to the doctor, because the bills you get are just nuts. And we've got the explanation for why that is coming up an hour or two. A bunch of different things to get to. I hope you can stick around. If you miss a segment, you get the podcast Armstrong and Getty On Demand. And you subscribe, and then you'll automatically get all the all the segments fed to you. So lots of interesting news today and some fun stuff. It's National French Friday. We will honor that also coming up. Stay tuned. The Armstrong and Getty Show.
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0: from ABC News. I'm Mike Tabusky. Flags at the White House and the Capitol building are at half staff today as tributes continue to pour in for Lindsey Graham, who died overnight from a brief and sudden illness, according to his office. President Trump calling his passing devastating. On CNN, House Speaker Mike Johnson said Graham advocated tirelessly for American strength and exceptionalism. Vice President J.D. Vance, meanwhile, saying he was a one-of-a-kind figure in our politics.
1: The news is stunning to his colleagues. Lindsey Graham was just in Ukraine late last week. He was due to appear on Meet the Press this morning. The president on social media calls his congressional ally and frequent golfing partner one of the greatest people and senators I've ever known. In addition to his four terms in the Senate and four terms in the House, Graham also served for over three decades in the Air Force and Air Force Reserve, retiring with the rank of colonel. He was a national security hawk who argued for action against Iran and said in 2022 that Vladimir Putin should be taken out.
0: ABC's Stephen Portnoy. Lindsey Graham was 71. CENTCOM says U.S. forces launched a third round of strikes on Iran this weekend in retaliation for Tehran's attack on a container ship in the Strait of Hormuz yesterday. The Islamic Revolutionary Guard Corps says that crucial waterway is closed amid the fighting, something U.N. Ambassador Mike Waltz disputed on ABC's This Week.
2: I think Iran is still very much of the mindset that it can use the global economy as some type of leverage.
0: Meanwhile, talks in Oman to end the war in Iran draw to a close without any signs of an immediate breakthrough. ABC's Allison Kosick.
3: Tensions between the U.S. and Iran have been escalating, but President Trump gave the green light for a new round of talks with Iran. But U.S. officials tell ABC News U.S. representatives were not present for this latest round of negotiations.
0: And officials in Los Angeles County now say they've been able to stop the forward progress of the summit fire, which is now 15% contained. You're listening to ABC News.
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0: A vigil last night in Houston following the death of Lorenzo Araujo. He was the 52-year-old undocumented immigrant who was shot and killed by an ICE agent this week while on his way to work. Hani Khalil, the executive director of the Texas Gulf Coast AFL-CIO, spoke at the gathering.
8: In unmarked vehicles, with no warrant to arrest him, without lights on, drove him off the road and shot him in broad daylight. Shame. Shame on him.
0: The Department of Homeland Security has admitted Araujo was not their target, but resembled the person they were looking for. The semifinals for the World Cup is now set after Argentina bested Switzerland last night. They'll take on England on Wednesday. France, meanwhile, squares off against Spain on Tuesday. It was the running of the Bulls this weekend in New Orleans. Minus the Bulls, participants of the city's 20th annual San Fermin Festival, dressed in traditional white and red clothing while being chased through the streets by roller skaters acting as Bulls. Angela Marshall took part this year.
9: It is quite different. I feel like this is a much easier, gentle version. I know we have a lot of fun hitting people, but it's much better deal to get hit by a little fat plastic bat than get hit by a bull with horns.
0: That event in New Orleans raises thousands of dollars for charity every year. I'm Mike Tabusky, ABC News.
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1: America, what are we doing? Honestly, we're going to talk about Iran in a minute. We're going to talk about the World Cup. But the Mitch McConnell thing, there's a video out today of him being put into an ambulance. An ambulance! And nobody's heard from him. And the baloney of, oh, I've been talking to him for days. This guy's never been in, he's in best shape I've ever seen. The parodies out there, by the way, and there's plenty of them. There is plenty of parodies about Mitch McConnell, eerily similar to, you know, what took place with Biden.
2: Congressman, how is Senator McConnell?
3: Yes, I just got off the phone with him. He is healthy. We spoke for 78 hours. I hung up and I said, wow, he is the most alive person. He is in good spirits. He talked. He breathed. He gurgled. He beeped. Totally normal, healthy human noises.
4: Well, what did you talk about?
3: He read the whole Bible to me, front to back.
1: Yeah. Parody. Why? Because nobody knows. And it goes back to this. I'm going to talk to Jim Kennedy coming up in a little bit about this. It goes back to this situation again where America, Congress, the Senate, it shouldn't be God's waiting room. And nameless, faceless people, are they making decisions behind closed doors that could affect people? And we didn't vote for you. We didn't do any of these things. So, yeah, I think it's a fair question to ask what's going on. Because not even the president's like, oh, I don't know what's going on. Enough. It's time that we have a serious conversation. But once again, another elderly person. I don't want anything to happen to Mitch McConnell. I'm not here to you know, I mean, oh, Chad, thank you. But the reality is we've got serious issues in this country. And one of them being, we need to address the fact that apparently everybody who works is either in the world of politics is either in their early 20s or their late 120s. Gen Xers, we need to get on this. We don't want to. I get it, right? We just want to do our own thing. But for the love of God, I think it's time that we might have to step up. Meanwhile, Iran. So there's a report out that apparently the Iranians wanted to kill President Trump. Now, let's be real. If they could, we want to kill all of their leaders. I think that's fair to say, because we have. And they would like to get to our leader.
5: The Wall Street Journal reporting, Israel recently shared intelligence with the U.S. about a new Iranian plot to assassinate President Trump. At the NATO summit in Turkey earlier this week, Trump spoke about Iranian threats against him.
6: They want to take out the U.S. leader, me, I'm on every list.
5: Those comments came shortly before the president departed Turkey in the older Air Force One plane, instead of the newly retrofitted jet gifted by Qatar. Earlier this week, sources told ABC News, the Secret Service urged the president to make the switch.
1: Yeah, because the plane did not have the protection offered in the Air Force One plane that is built here. Even though it's been retrofitted, it doesn't have all of the ninja James Bond, super awesome, you know, John Wick protecting stuff that we would like our president to have. Now, you take it for what it's worth when it comes to whether or not the information is real. Because it's coming from Israel, and we know that there have been some issues with intelligence. We seem to listen to their intelligence a lot more to our intelligence. I saw a lot of people freaking out about that. I can't believe that. I'm like, did we not just blow up their leaders? Well, it's totally different because we don't like them. Okay. So on top of all of that, gas prices going up because I spoke to somebody late last night via text back and forth, and sure enough today, spot on, report comes out that we are bombing areas, now that aren't military. We're pushing to bomb.

0: And a lot of you out there get mad, you know, because I say things that you don't like, which is totally fine with me. I mean, again, I'm not going to freak out about that. It's just the reality of life. You don't like it? Tough. To think that this was somehow in our best interest because you believe that Iran started in 1979 and we've had nothing but good intentions toward them, and if it's so ridiculous. We don't need to be in this, but we've decided to get into this, and now I think, and the fear is, and they're bracing for it. I mean, you know, is simply they're going to go out and they're going to drag this thing on for months and months. Start, stop, start, stop. Which is unfortunate for all of us. For sure. 323-538-2423 at Chad Benson Show is your X, Insta, YouTube, and more. Yesterday got a little bit of my groove back because it was on.
1: It's time to talk World Cup.
2: Uh-huh. Oh, how about that?
3: Jorge Pereira hit by Hamas. Oh, what a goal! One of the greats.
4: Giroud right across to Marco Tardelli.
5: We haven't been able to control the play in midfield the way that Maradona has been able to do. He's helping England again.
6: Dola Montiel can win the World Cup for Argentina with this kick. Yes!
0: So yesterday, World Cup was back on the first of the quarterfinals. I predicted France would win, and they did. They did what they do. France and Spain have done this, and they're going to meet, in my mind, Spain plays a little bit later. Some of you may listen to this a little bit later, and the game's already over. I could be wrong, but they both France and Spain have reminded the world, A, how good they are, but they remind me of a sprinter in the Olympics. So somebody's trying to win the 100 meters. Who does just enough to get into the next heat, and who does just enough to get into the semifinals kind of thing. They haven't showed all their cards. They've been dominant, but they haven't really looked like they've tried. And even yesterday against Morocco, I thought Morocco had put up a better fight than they did, and they didn't. And even when Mbappe created a penalty, missed the penalty, they didn't panic. And eventually, in the second half, he did what he does, and he scored, as the kids would say, a worldie.
6: He crosses it in, knocked away by Mousraoui. Mario heads it back in. Doué able to find Mbappe through traffic. Got it, Mbappe! 20 career World Cup goals gives France the lead in the quarterfinal.
0: Yeah, it was. If you've not seen it, it is amazing. It's like a work of art. He takes his foot back maybe 6-12 inches and hits this dipper curving shot that goes in. It's a thing of legends. And that's what he's all about. And then Dembele, who happens to be, by the way, the French player, happens to be the actual world player of the year. So last year, according to all the peers and everybody, he was the best player in the world. And he's one of the least talked about people on the team. So they got my Morocco. And I told you guys, Spain was my pick. You know, France, Spain, which a lot of people think could be the final. And then tomorrow night, you've got Norway, England, Switzerland, Argentina. Switzerland, Argentina. I think Argentina is going to have an easier path than they've had. And I think they get the win, and then that sets up a game because I think England's going to get the win against Norway. And that sets up a semifinal of England versus Argentina in the great battle of the Puffin War because of the Falkland Islands. They're still not best friends. From the hand of God goal with Maradona to the Falkland Islands, what semifinals those would be. Let me know what you think. 323-538-2423 at Chad Benson Show is your X, your Insta. A lot of stuff to get to today. Marijuana moms.

0: What is this all about? Maybe cannabis moms is what they want to be called. We got some Bigfoot information that seems rather interesting, if nothing else. Plus, we get your Finally Friday sounds, some more Ron stuff as well. But first, Angel Studios. 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Andy Serkis, Kelsey Grammer, Ben Kingsley star in this. 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
10: 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Until finally, a beautiful smile. 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Into the hands of a surgeon. To the eyes of the MRI technician. 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And finally, a mirror, a tumor removed, replaced by tears of joy. to a small fishing village in

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3: Don't we say it every week? It feels like it's been more than just a week. Well, it's another one of those, feels like it's been more than just a week, and I think it's safe to say, thank God it's finally Friday.
4: Lionel Messi, deflection there, on the way through, and can they line something up here, Argentina? Oh, it's done it! 2-2, and who else? Lionel Messi, the savior for Argentina!
5: I think we were not good enough today. It wasn't our day. I've got a

0: Maine Democrats scrambling to turn the page after Graham Plattner flamed out.
1: I think that there are a lot of men in this world relying on the silence of women.
2: Hey, everyone. It's Graham Plattner here. I intend to file my paperwork to withdraw.

0: Neil, what are you doing?
1: You gotta, like, be ready for it. You gotta be nice to everybody. You know, it can end whenever you want, man.
2: Happy 4th of July. Or did we forget that we're on Indigenous land?
3: If I see you decked out in flag attire today, which is against flag code, by the way, just know I clocked you.

0: and they're a bunch of scum. You want to know that they're scum. And so we don't like them. I don't like them. And they're evil people.
1: They just started bombing again last night, and they're talking oil's already going up again.
2: Every time you turn around, it's something new. It's like drinking from a fire hose, and we're doing it all together right here on the Chad Benson Show.
3: The U.S. is hesitating. A bouncing ball picked up in the box, and that's the opening goal for Bell.
2: I told you guys, it's been a week. Chaos, craziness, elimination of the World Cup. World Cup still going on. Passing of Bonnie Tyler. The Iran war's back on. And, of course, you hear people in there talking about the gas, right, going up, and it went up. Yesterday, when I started my local show, Ken Weaver, our news guy and my sidekick along with Bell, said that gas had gone up overnight in Nashville 8 cents. And from the time I came on the air to one of the last breaks we had, it had gone up another 6 cents. And, of course, everybody's going, well, what's going on? Well, the war is what's going on. And then you've got the situation with these freedom stations.
4: The president last week did say that this one retailer is taking the lead and that others should follow. A White House official told ABC News it's a single private company we're talking about here in the Pennsylvania, Philly, New Jersey area that owns all 25 stations there, and that the Trump administration is not providing any of the funding.
2: No, they're not. And who owns these stations, we don't know, but he did go on to say, Trump, that this person loves America and people should follow his lead. Well, okay. And remember, they, in many cases, will lose money if they've got a big convenience store, because they're going to make their money on the sales of snacks more than they are gas. It is interesting, though. Nobody knows really what's going on with the freedom gas. Some of the prices have already gone up, though. You can only lose so much. Coming up, Jim Kennedy, Kennedy Institute of Public Policy Research, Chad Benson Show.
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1: It is that time of the week to talk to our good buddy Jim Kennedy of the Kennedy Institute of Public Policy Research. Talk a little pop culture, talk a little politics, as we do. And Jim, I don't know if you're aware of this, but Mitch McConnell may or may not be alive. Nobody's really sure. What's going on with that?
2: Yeah, there was an interesting comment by Republican Rep. Marlon Stutzman, a Republican from Indiana, said he was unsure if Senator McConnell was alive following weeks of speculation since the lawmaker had been hospitalized. And I don't know if this was a stunt that he just put up to by his staff to say something and you'll get a bunch of press and you'll get quoted all over the media for this or what, but it is an interesting question. I've seen this week a number of people, in the press have made statements about, oh, they've had wonderful conversations and they've talked to Mitch McConnell. My question that none of them seem to answer is, did he talk back when they talked to him on the phone?
3: Yeah.
2: I haven't heard anybody explain what topics they discussed, what his mood was, what his level of engagement was. Did he sound like Joe Biden or did he sound like he was actually cognizant? Those types of things. That kind of leads us down a path. Plus, his wife very quickly after that disappeared to China for a week. And I'm thinking if your betrothed is in the hospital with a medical emergency, that is something that is evolving, that you're probably not getting on an airplane for China, regardless of the importance of whatever the trip was about. It's cancelable. You can explain your husband's in the hospital. And most people aren't going to say, well, that's not really an acceptable reason or acceptable excuse. So this whole thing has been very strange. I mean, luckily for the Republicans, he is not the majority leader anymore. He is so powerful in the party. He's still a elder statesman of the Senate for the Republicans. So it's not like there's a leadership crisis right now. But still, we've seen him, have these problems before. He needed to be rebooted, shall we say, a couple of times in the past. I'm saying that half jokingly, but he did kind of, as you would think in technology terms, locked up, where basically just stopped talking and, literally had to kind of be, booted to basically move him forward. So he clearly, he isn't running again. But that decision might have been made 6 years ago, or maybe at some point not complete this term when he first began showing problems a couple, 3 years ago on this.
1: Yeah, it's a bit of a hot mess, this whole thing. And watching, again, I go back to Republicans, what are you doing? I mean, let's be honest about this. You guys can't say you talked to him for 20 minutes, all of you. And he's doing great. It's never been better. I've heard this before with, the last guy was president.
2: Yeah, absolutely. And if you remember the Dianne Feinstein debacle.
1: Oh, God.
2: They basically rolled her in and she thought she was at the ice cream store or something. She had no idea.
1: No.
2: And that was only because it was a four important vote. And I don't think she'd been seen for 6 or 8 weeks before that.
1: She was gone for 3 months. And she said she had been there the whole time, Jim.
2: Yeah. Well, then again, there's that story of that. Remember the Republican lawmaker down in Texas that 2 years ago disappeared right after the 4th of July. But the thing was, she's from a district. She wasn't a big name. She wasn't from an important district. And finally, some local reporter went searching to her staff office in D.C. or her local office. And around Thanksgiving. So it had been 5 months. And they go, finally got someone to say, oh, yeah, she's been in an assisted care facility since early August. And it's why didn't you put out a, they didn't, no one told us to do anything about it. It's they didn't want to lose their jobs. They knew if he basically announced that she would be forced to resign and they would be out of jobs. And it's who are you serving? You're supposed to be serving the constituents in your district. And clearly the representative was not there pushing those items, creating bills, voting on things that the voters in that district wanted to, because she was in an assisted living facility for 4 months.
1: Jim, it infuriates me that we have to talk about something like this. And I don't care if it's right or left. You owe your constituents answers if you can't fulfill the job that you have in front of you.
2: Yeah, absolutely. And to be fair, this isn't a partisan issue. I guess we've talked about both Democrats and Republicans that have had this happen. But yes, you need some sort of clarity. You need some sort of transparency in what is going on. Mr. Keene or Representative Keene, yes. Just explain what the problem is. State that you're going to be out X number of weeks or months or whatever. If there's a problem, then the leadership in Congress can deal with it. Otherwise, God bless you. I hope you get better. But you need to, you know, we don't need to have a full investigation into it. And it became I wouldn't say a minor news story, but a little bit higher than that, where, you know, people were bringing it up as like, where is he? He hasn't been seen in 4 months. And like I said, we'd had this previous case, and we occasionally get this with elder members of Congress. And, you know, maybe it is something we need to look at while life expectancy have gotten longer and people are more, you know, I mean, you know, President Trump is 80 years old, but, you know, I don't think there's a cognitive issue there. I think there's sometimes he's Trump. I mean, he's been Trump like this for years. So him doing erratic things is just Trump being Trump.
1: Yeah, I say this about Trump. And is he what he was when he came down the escalator? No. Is he as sharp as he once was? No. Has he lost his fastball? Yes. Doesn't mean he still can't pitch. That being said, come on, Jim. You don't think that the Islamic Republic of Japan... That was so funny.
2: Hey, you know what? With stuff that goes on in the world today, we really don't know that that's not true.
1: Oh, my goodness.
2: Okay, it's probably not true.
1: But you know what? I said this the other day. Maybe when you get to 70, 75, maybe you have to have a... It's not that you're too old to run, because we're not this age thing, because I look at Bernie, and as much as you can say a lot of things about Bernie, but, you know, Bernie still motors along, and he didn't seem any different than he did 40 years ago. So even Trump, you know, I mean, the cognitive, he seems to be all there. He holds all the stuff, and yeah, he says a lot of stuff that's wacky at times, but he did that before.
2: You know, he did. Yeah.
1: But maybe a cognitive test every 2 years is fair when you get to a certain age.
2: Absolutely. And maybe we should... maybe think that, okay, once you're 80 years old in Congress, you either serve out the term or you run through whatever would get you past your 80th birthday, and then you say, sayonara, we give you a, you know, not a gold watch, but a nice cake, and send you on your way in a younger constituency committee. They asked, Mitt Romney spoke up a couple of days ago about asking, because he's 80 now, and it's like, would you run for president? He goes, no, because no 80-year-old should be running for president. And just, unfortunately, Trump was 78 when he ran. So, but, you know, there is a limit to it, and I think that's part of the reason why. I mean, I don't think if he was as old, I don't remember, what is Bernie, 78, 79?
1: Yeah, I think. I mean,
2: I think if it wasn't for that, I think he'd be right in there for 2028.
1: Yeah,
2: I think he would love to run, but I think he knows at that age that the grueling on...
1: He's 84, Jim. He's 84.
2: Oh, he's 84. Oh, my gosh.
1: Still going. He's older still than going strong.
2: But, like I said, as crazy as he is, as crazy as his ideas are, I don't question that he's, you know, that he's any less cognitively abled as he was 20 years ago. I think he's just as crazy 20 years ago as he is now.
1: Yes.
2: I don't agree with him, but... You know, I don't have any reason why I don't, you know, the people of Vermont think he should be senator. God bless them. That's their choice. I don't think there's any reason he should step down other than I don't like his politics. But outside of that, there's no reason against him, you know, being in there. Mitch McConnell, on the other hand, like his politics, but his basically sell-by date has passed and Mitch needs to go. And he is, but he maybe should have stepped down midterm, or he maybe should have rethought it 6 years ago, because I'm pretty sure that whatever we were seeing in Mitch now was not something that just popped up in the last 6 months. He had been getting there over the last, you know, 4 or 5 years now. And hey, I'm, you know, all of us are getting older, and it certainly beats the alternative by you not getting older.
1: Yeah.
2: So understand that. And there's certain things that, you know, everybody faces as you get older, but you have a responsibility to the voters and to the American people at some point to say, you know, I'm not as good as I should be, and there's somebody that can do the job better than I can, and I'm happy to assist them or help them or advise them, but it's time for me to go spend time with my grandchildren and eat ice cream and drink Kentucky bourbon, but not do any of the weed.
1: Yeah, because, you know, like that weed, that hemp, that's horrible. Jim Kennedy, Kennedy Institute, Public Policy Research. Last question, brother. The Graham Platner thing went sideways fast. And I said this in my show yesterday. I said, here's the thing. It wasn't that Platner isn't just about we're going to go up against Trump. And this is what the Democrats are starting to realize. This is a battle in the Democrat Party, because he was going against the Democrat establishment and people like that, as much as they liked him taking on Trump and the powers in Washington. Those powers also happen to be the Democrats, and that was a, you know, they're not happy. They're not sad to see him go, the establishment.
2: No, not at all. And then it's very easy, because it really is. I mean, really are kind of looking at basically a civil war in the Democratic Party right now, with the recent ones in New York, Colorado last week, or last week, and you're going to have one coming up now in Maine or in Michigan with the senatorial candidate El Saeed. And I think there might be a couple of others in the congressional districts, but around the country that haven't had that. But yes, there is quite a bit of, as much as they're fighting Republicans and Trump, there is an internal battle between the establishment Democrats and the progressive wing of it. And they are definitely, yes, those people are very, very upset about what has happened in Maine as far as those being the progressives, because, yeah, they picked the cruddy candidate, but they want a lot of say in it. And we'll talk more on it on midterm Monday about what the process is going to be in Maine. And it's kind of interesting because there are a few, if not more than a few, that were not happy with the whole 2024 presidential thing where Joe Biden was just kind of disappeared from the ticket and they just anointed Kamala Harris.
1: Yeah.
2: Now, whether they like Kamala or not, they just weren't happy with the process, where it was just like, okay, a bunch of people got together in a smoke-filled room the way it was done 100 years ago, really wasn't a smoke-filled room these days, and decided Kamala Harris will be the nominee. We will all get behind Kamala Harris, in Kamala Harris we trust. And yes, that was a disaster. But they're more mad not that it was a disaster, but the fact that there was no input really on the choice. Yes, there was this kind of this whole thing about, oh, yes, we all bless her on the phone call, you know, whatever it was, 10 days later from the DNC. But that was a put up, and there was really no voice for anyone to speak up and say, no, I want to put Bernie Sanders up, or I want to put AOC up, or whoever it would have been. So there was really no, you know, basically counter to what was going on there. So a lot of them are basically, they've taken that and they held on to that, and it's grown their anger and their frustration with the party. The Democrat establishment, again, like, you know, like Schumer and all them, are obviously what they're fighting against, while they're fighting Trump. But the problem is, you know, the establishment represents the closest thing to what is really an electable nationwide, yes, type of situation. The groups that are angry are a fairly small vocal minority that are basically they're the squeaky wheels that are getting all the attention right now. And they don't understand that they are not there's not nearly a mass, as much as they want to believe, to elect anybody on a nationwide basis. And if somebody comes out of that like an AOC on the presidential ticket in 2028, it will not bode well for them, I do not believe. I do not think that we have gone that far down the road as a nation, and even enough Trump fatigue for somebody like a Mondami, I can't run for president, but someone like a Mondami type, to basically come along and be nominated and sweep everybody up into some sort of a progressive way for the presidency. That is not going to happen. That doesn't play in Iowa. That doesn't play in Indiana. That doesn't play in Texas. That doesn't play in the South. That doesn't play in very many places that aren't very, very blue. And if you remember, a lot of those places that even are very, very blue still have a fair amount of red in them. So they're not as blue other than like New York City or California or greater Denver or Vail type of situations. There's still a lot of red district within Colorado. So they're not enough to elect a president because of the policies that person would be pushing. But they are where a lot of the grassroots comes out. There was a lot of very good, they're very interesting on the amount of grassroots for both the woman in Colorado and the woman in New York that won, on the amount of grassroots, basically boots on the ground, local volunteers going door to door, phone banking. They just covered it from, you know, basically political campaigning 101 as far as touching the voter time after time after time. And people that they'd interviewed that weren't necessarily, you know, voted for the progressive candidate said that, you know, they would come as a registered Democrat to my door 3, 4, 5 times over a 6-week period with literature. They were polite. They were nice. They were well-dressed. They spoke well. They were knowledgeable on the topics. You know, they weren't angry or anything like that. And they were very, you know, and it said, like, if I didn't believe what I believed, I could understand why people would have backed the candidates, because they made very good arguments. They were very well reasoned, until you really dug into, you know, what exactly where the money is coming from. But for the most part, for the average person, they were making good arguments and they were doing the legwork that the other candidates in the Democratic Party were not doing. And those are the people that they're going to be needing come 2028 to get a president elected, regardless if it's a Kamala Harris type or an AOC type. And if you alienate them now, you're not going to have them. They're going to stay home and you're going to lose a lot of your ground game.
1: 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His name's Jim Kennedy. Kennedy Institute of Public Policy Research. 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

0: Hashtag immigration reforms. Hashtag help, I'm trapped in a hashtag factory and I can't get out. The Chad Benson Show.
1: Is swearing bad? Does it show that you're ignorant? I get a lot of that. Because I'll say the word ass. Yesterday I got a text, said the word ass. People are like, oh my God, you're just so stupid. Hold on a second.
2: You swear a lot. People treat it like a character flaw, a sign of a small vocabulary or a low-class mind. But they could not be more wrong. The research says your cursing means you are more honest and more articulate than they are. Researchers studied thousands of people and found a consistent link between swearing and honesty. People who curse more lie less, both in everyday conversations and in big moments.
1: What? No way,
2: The reason is simple. Swearing is unfiltered. You're saying exactly what you feel instead of polishing it into something fake. That same lack of a filter is what makes you trustworthy.
1: Amen. Just saying out there. A lot of people are very judgmental. I don't know if you're aware of that. 323-538-2423 at Chad Benson Show is your X, your Insta, and all of the other good things right here on the Chad Benson Show. Coming up, some more on Iran. Talk a little bit about that. Charlie Kirk hearing that is going on. Talk a bit about that. Very interesting yesterday. And, of course, the conspiracy theories running wild. What's a cannabis mom? We will discuss what a cannabis mom is. And would you let a robot operate on you? That's right. And not just, you know, I mean, something that looks like a robot. Not what they have nowadays, which is the robot arm and stuff. Would you let an actual robot operate on you? We will discuss that, among other things, straight ahead, hour number two. Chad Benson Show.
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0: This Sunday, remembering Senator Lindsey Graham. After more than two decades in the Senate, Senator Graham has died at the age of 71. A dominant voice on foreign policy, a key ally of President Trump, and one of the most consequential figures in modern Republican politics. We will look back on his legacy and what his passing means for the Senate, the Republican Party, and the country. My guest this morning, President Donald Trump, Israeli Prime Minister Benjamin Netanyahu, and Republicans and Democrats who served in Congress with Senator Graham. Welcome to Sunday and a special edition of Meet the Press.
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0: Good Sunday morning. Overnight, the United States lost one of its most influential and consequential senators. Lindsey Graham died Saturday evening after what his office called a brief and sudden illness. He was 71 years old. Just hours earlier, Senator Graham had returned to Washington from a trip to Ukraine. He was scheduled to join us here on Meet the Press this morning for what would have been his 64th appearance. He was one of the broadcast's most frequent guests. Instead, this morning, we remember a man who served South Carolina for more than two decades, who helped shape America's foreign policy, whose voice was a constant presence in our national debate, and whose death has left colleagues of both parties in shock. We'll look back at his life, his public service, and his lasting impact on the Senate and the country. And to start us off and do that, joining me now on the phone is President Donald Trump for reaction to the death of his close friend. President Trump, thank you for joining us, and my condolences to you.
2: Well, thank you. He's a tough one to lose. He was great. He was unique in every way, actually.
0: He was, Mr. President, and I know that we are all just absorbing this news. We are all in shock. Can you tell us, Mr. President, how you received this news and your immediate gut reaction when you heard it?
2: So what makes it even stranger is that I got a call last night sometime in, you know, the early evening, maybe in the sevens, and he called and he said, we're all set for the Save America Act. He was pushing the Save America Act like crazy. He got back, said he just landed from Ukraine. I said, that's a long trip to make. He said, he sounded a little tired, but perfect, but a little bit tired. I had a right to be. And he was a worker. So he was really a worker. But he sounded great, actually. But he actually said he was tired. But he wanted to pass the Save America Act. And I said, well, we're going to get it done, Lindsey. We're going to get it done. I'll see you, like, soon. We thought maybe we might even meet today. And then that was it. And that was, you know, very around the time. It couldn't have been much longer. I don't know. It could have been his last call. I don't know exactly. But I got a message about 1 o'clock in the morning from one of the people in his office that he had passed away. I said, you got it. I just can't believe it. He was like a member of the family to me. It's very tough, actually. It's amazing.
0: Mr. President,
2: he was such an advocate. He was, you know, if he wanted to get something, and you know, he had a unique ability. He was able to deal with Democrats and Republicans. If I had a problem, a real problem, I wouldn't often ask. But if I had a problem with a Democrat, he could work it out. He was a great politician, actually.
0: He loved his work, Mr. President.
2: Yep.
0: I hear you saying that in this final conversation that you have, emblematic. He was tireless, but it brought him such joy, didn't it?
2: No, there was nobody like him. He loved being a politician, and he was going to win his election. He was going to win it big. I endorsed him very early, and he was going to win it big. He got it, just had it made, and he just loved being a politician. Mm-hmm. I said, the reason I'm endorsing you is because I got to make sure you win, because if you didn't win, I don't think you could handle life. I really don't. He was a man, you know, there are guys that can lose and they go into something else. I can't imagine him doing anything else. I said, if you weren't a U.S. senator, I don't know if you could live very long, and look what happens. He was going to have a big victory. And the people loved him. Everybody loved him. Well, no, he had some enemies. He was a tough cookie. Don't misunderstand. He was a tough cookie in many ways. If he if he wanted to get something, if he thought he was right and he had people against him, he could be very tough, actually. But he was a good person.
0: Mr. President, it is just extraordinary. You just spoke with him last night. His office says he passed away from a brief and sudden illness. Are you learning any more details about how and why he may have passed? Did he tell you anything in that phone call, Mr. President,
2: nothing,
0: about not feeling
2: nothing.
0: Well?
2: No, he said he's a little tired. He went a long trip, you know, many hours. And he had just gotten back. And he, it must have been right after that, because I understand the police or whoever it is came there at about 7:30, 8 o'clock in the evening, something like that. So somebody notified him. But no, he felt okay. I mean, I actually, on the call, he told me, Kristen, he said, you know, I feel good, but I'm tired.
0: Mm.
2: He was fine. I knew him well. He would let you know if he wasn't feeling well. He had days where he didn't feel so well, and he'd let you know about it. But he was a fantastic person. He was a man who, you're going to watch, it's going to be a very big thing with him. He's going to be appreciated more now than he was when he was living, I think.
0: And just to make that point, I mean, authorities were called to his home responding to initial reports of a cardiac arrest. Again,
2: Could
0: his
2: be.
0: Office saying a brief and sudden illness. Do
2: yeah.
0: you have any more details?
2: I would
0: about
2: think it
0: that?
2: Would be that, because when I spoke to him, it could have been, you know, minutes before, based on, you know, based on the fact that I heard about the call, whatever time that was, so it was shortly before. But it had to be something like that, because he was, other than being tired, he was fine. And so it had to be something like that, that would just be a quick end. And maybe that's not the worst way to go.
0: You know,
2: he had some fine moments. His moment on Brett Kavanaugh was one of the classics, I think, in the history of the Senate. His moment was literally one of the great classics of anyone in the Senate, when he defended Brett Kavanaugh so brilliantly. And Brett might not have made it except for that. They were treating him very unfairly. Good man. They treated him so unfairly. And Lindsey was so angry at the Senate because of it. And he had really an emotional moment. And I think that saved Brett Kavanaugh's Supreme Court, you know, ascension. Lindsey did something that he was just so angry at the way Brett was being treated by the Democrats. It was so unfair. It was so unfair.
0: I want to ask you more about his legacy.
2: Lindsey yeah. got that over. Lindsey did a thing there that was, I think, nobody else could have done that.
0: Let me ask you a little bit more about his legacy, and I know you remember this moment, Mr. President, back in 2015, when he was one of your challengers on the campaign trail, the two of you facing off against each other, and then he very quickly became one of your staunchest allies, Mr. President, and he frankly never let up in that posture.
2: No, he never did.
0: Played golf together, frequently on the phone together. What do you think it is about Senator Graham that allowed him to make that transition from competitor to ally so quickly and so forcefully?
2: Well, I got to know Lindsey during the campaign. I didn't really know him then. I met him once or twice, but nothing. And I got to know him during the campaign. He was tough, but he said, I'll see you in South Carolina. You know, he was... But when I came to South Carolina, I won South Carolina by a lot, and I sort of ran the table on everybody, and it was good. And he appreciated it. He respected it. And we sort of got a little bit friendly, and the friendship grew. It just grew. And he was an amazing advocate. He was, I don't know how you find anybody like him. He was so intent. I mean, he literally called me about the Save America Act. That's why he's... You know, that's where I heard. Think of it. He's traveling for many, many hours. That's a long flight. Mm. That's a long trip. And he, you know, calls me about the Save America Act. He thought we were going to get it passed.
0: Do you remember
2: this
0: the
2: is
0: very?
2: A big,
0: yeah.
2: This is a big. This is a big blow to the Save America Act. Let me tell you.
0: Do you remember, Mr. President? What was the last thing you said to him? What was the last thing he said to you?
2: I said, "We'll see you soon. Come over anytime you want." He came into the White House a lot because I liked him. Can't do that with everybody. but he'd come in a lot. And he was a great, like a gauge, a temperature gauge of the Senate. He was somebody that most Democrats liked. Some didn't, but most Democrats liked. And just about all of the Republicans liked Lindsey. He got along with everybody. And yet he was a tough cookie in a lot of ways, but he had a... Honestly, he was a great politician. People don't realize what a good politician he was. He could go in and get something approved. He would just get people on his side. He was really a talented. You know, I don't say you probably never heard me say that about anybody because you know there aren't too many of them. Let me tell you. Sometimes you'll meet somebody that's been there for 25 years. You say, how did they stay? They're not. This man was a great politician. He really got it.
0: To that point, Mr. President, it's nearly impossible to think about replacing Senator Lindsey Graham, and yet the governor of the great state of South Carolina is going to need to appoint someone on an interim basis. There will also be a special election called. Do you have, I know it's only hours, but is there someone you think he should appoint? Is there someone you think he will appoint?
2: I have somebody that I think would be great, but I don't want to say it now.
0: Okay.
2: Because it just, you know, it's too soon with Lindsey.
0: Mm-hmm.
2: I don't want to even talk about anybody, but I do have somebody that I think is really good. The governor is a good friend of mine. I've endorsed him. You know, I endorsed him early on, and he endorsed me right from the beginning as a person that never did this before. In 2016, he came out and very strongly endorsed me, and then I made up for it. I removed somebody from office that I didn't think was so good, moved her over to the United Nations. 95% of that, of my doing that, because the United Nations job was not exactly tough. It could be very important, but, you know, she was okay at it. But I did it because Henry McMaster was the lieutenant governor. And by moving her, I got myself a great, really a great guy. Henry McMaster has been a really good governor, really good guy. And, you know, that position cleared out. And Henry's been a great governor. You know, now he's termed out. But he's going to do the right thing, I think.

0: a couple of times this week, Mr. President. And as you can imagine, we talked about a lot of foreign policy. We talked about a lot of Iran. And in honor of him, I want to still have some of those conversations. Those are the conversations he wanted to have here this morning, Mr. President. You obviously launched a fresh round of strikes overnight. Iran said overnight the Strait of Hormuz is closed. CENTCOM came out this morning and said the Strait of Hormuz is open. Which is it, Mr. President,
1: it's
0: and how
1: open,
0: are you going to respond?
1: And I don't want to talk about it because I want to honor the life of Lindsey Graham, so I don't want to talk about it. I told you that before the call.
0: Yeah.
1: It's open. We bombed the hell out of them last night. They're very, very evil and sick people. We had meetings with them for the last day. They agreed to a deal yesterday, a perfect deal for us. No nuclear, no this, no that, no nothing. They gave up everything. Mm-hmm. And then after that, they left the room. And then within an hour, they launched a drone at a ship. I said, you people are sick. You're sick people. And so it's one of those things. I don't want to talk about it.
0: Finally, before I let you go.
1: Want to talk about one person today, Lindsey Graham.
0: As we should, Mr. President, just finally, before I let you go, what is the legacy of Senator Lindsey Graham, Mr. President?
1: He's got so many legacies, but one of the legacies is a Supreme Court justice who's excellent, named Brett Kavanaugh. That's one of the legacies. That's a big legacy. Because Brett was being treated very unfairly. I don't think he could have gotten through without Lindsey's classic. I mean, if you go back into the top 10, I think it would be a top 10, a top 5 in the history of the Senate. The emotion, the anger, the love, the whole thing, everything was in that. I called him up. I said, that's one of the great classics of all time. He was a great politician. He really was. He got along with a lot of people that you wouldn't think of. He was somebody that loved our country, and he fought very hard for the country. And I know he was going to do your show today. He told me, I'm doing Meet the Press. Can you believe it? Mm-hmm. He said, here I am doing Meet the Press for him. But he told me last night he's doing Meet the Press. Mm-hmm. So, you know, but I said, just relax and take it easy, Lindsey. He just got back from a long trip. But I thought he was just going to live forever. And it didn't work out that way.
0: Mr. President, our deepest condolences to you. I know that you have lost a friend as well as one of your closest allies, and we deeply appreciate your joining us today and giving us your reflections on Senator Lindsey Graham, who the nation's capital and the country mourning today. Mr. President, thank you very much for your time.
1: Thank you very much, Kristen. Thank you.
0: Thank you. And joining me now is Prime Minister of Israel, Benjamin Netanyahu, another longtime friend and ally of Senator Lindsey Graham. Prime Minister Netanyahu, welcome back to Meet the Press, and my condolences to you.
2: Well, thank you. I'm frankly in a state of shock, because as President Trump said, Lindsey was so vibrant, he was so full of life, he was so full of energy and dedication that it's hard to accept the fact that he is no more. I think America has lost a great patriot. Israel has lost one of the great champions of the American-Israeli alliance. And frankly, I've lost a beloved friend who I've had for many decades. There's just no one like him.
0: Well, Mr. Prime Minister, Senator Graham was one of the leading voices advocating for Israel, advocating for expanding the Abraham Accords. Every time I talked to him, he wanted to talk about this. Mr. Prime Minister, what does his loss mean not only for you, but the people of Israel? What do you think the impact is globally?
2: In Israel, it's grief. In Iran, it's celebration, because Lindsey never confused good and evil. He knew exactly where the Iranian regime is. He thought it was a great danger, not merely to Israel and to America's allies in the Middle East, but to America itself. And he just never wavered, you know. He was so clear. He had clarity, he had courage, he had convictions that he believed were at the basis of America. That's, I always use it like the Superman comics. You remember freedom, justice, and the American way. He represented these traditional values, and Kristen, he never flinched. He was absolutely uncaring about the winds of fashion. You know, he believed something, he spoke about it, He spoke about it directly.

0: and with candor. And if he wanted to tell me something unpleasant, he would do so, you know. In his southern drawl, and sometimes I always say that I knew something bad was coming when he said, well, you know, you want to take it from a good old southern boy from me who doesn't know much about the world, and then he'd bring it in, you know. Mm-hmm. He was so smart and so full of conviction and dedication that it's these qualities, and I think the president spoke about it. He was at once a great politician, but I think beyond that, I think he was just an incredible patriot for America.
1: You talked about the fact that he has as many friends and some enemies. You heard President Trump say he could be a tough cookie. He talked about the fact that Iran had threatened him. Did he have concerns? How did he process the fact that he was quite outspoken and not afraid to engage in tough debates?
0: Well, he was absolutely fearless. You know, we spoke about it more than once. But he was fearless, as he should be. He's a leader in public life, and you have to take those risks. But I frankly hope to have many more years of friendship with him, and enjoyed his indefatigable and incorrigible honesty. He was very honest about his views. And the amazing thing about Lindsey Graham is he put it directly, you know. He said, you know, I stand with Israel openly. I know that the winds of fashion blow in another way. I couldn't care less. Sometimes he'd incorporate some words that I won't repeat now, but he was just so clear, so courageous, both for his own personal safety, but also for what he believed was absolutely necessary for America. And he believed that Israel's security and America's security are intertwined. It wasn't just a spin or anything like that. It was something he held deeply for many decades. And I could see his contributions, because he sometimes tried to out-negotiate me. You know, it's just unbelievable. You know, we had with three American presidents, with President Clinton, President Obama, and President Trump, we had memorandums of understandings for support for Israel's military, which, by the way, I think we have time now to, we've come of age and we're able to draw them down to zero. But he would argue with me. He would say, no, you know, for ballistic missile defense, that's important for you, it's important for America. Whatever is the number, it has to be bigger. And I said, Lindsey, we can do with a smaller number. He said, no, you can't. And then he would go to the Senate and actually, can you imagine this? He would outbid the Prime Minister of Israel. He said, I'm not getting a single vote in South Carolina for that, because, you know, there are very few Jews in South Carolina. Mm-hmm. And the people, yes, they support Israel, my constituency. But I support Israel, and I think you need more, and I'm going to fight for this. This is who Lindsey Graham was. Mm-hmm. He went with his convictions, and yet he was an amazingly able politician to be able to talk to people on the other side of the aisle, and he did that very often.
1: He loved engaging in the debate, and it's so fascinating to hear you say that he was not afraid to out-debate you on this core issue for Israel. If he were here today, and it's still just such a shock that he's not, he would want to talk about Iran. He would want to talk about the conflict with Iran, Mr. Prime Minister. I spoke to him throughout the course of this week. He thought that a more robust military operation was needed in this moment, after President Trump had declared the ceasefire over. Do you agree with that, or are you on the same page with President Trump about that? How do you see this moving forward?
0: I think President Trump wants to exhaust the possibility of achieving an agreement, especially on the nuclear issue, through negotiations. But he is obviously not shy of using force when the Iranians break every commitment they make, and usually a few hours or a few minutes after they make it. So I think we should let the president have his opportunity. You know, Israel is keenly grateful for the fact that America joined, and Israel joined forces to prevent Iran from getting nuclear weapons and the means to deliver them, not only against us, but against the entire West and against the United States. Now, people don't understand how close that was. And the fact that we had these two operations, which are called Midnight Hammer and Epic Fury, we call Rising Lion and roaring lion. We actually drove it back. We removed this immediate and present danger of Iran with nuclear weapons that would have posed a danger to everybody. And I think that Lindsey was unabashed. He talked to me about it. He said, you know, you have to do it. Mm. You have to do it. He came to me and said, Bibi, you have to do it. You have to knock out these nuclear weapons program before they knock us out. He was very clear about that. By the way, as was President Trump throughout the many years that I've known him. He didn't move, you know. He didn't say, oh, well, maybe it's not fashionable to say it now. Maybe public opinion has turned against it. He couldn't care less. I mean, he was aware of it, but it didn't change his convictions. And he did what he thought was good for America, and he thought that a strong Israel is good for a strong America, and vice versa, of course.
1: Before I let you go, I do want to give you the opportunity, if you would like, to respond to Congressman Ro Khanna. He is going to be on this broadcast. He says he visited the West Bank. He was blocked by settlers wielding guns. He says the IDF did not help defuse this situation. Do you have any comment on that this morning, Mr. Prime Minister?
0: Yeah, we're a country of laws, and people who break the law, we take them to court. In the West Bank, in Judea and Samaria, we've had thousands of attempted attacks and warnings against terrorist activities, against innocent Israelis, families, mother with their children driving along the road. They're stopped by terrorists and they kill them. And this has happened again and again and again. There is a vigilante effort, not by the settler community. They're 99.9%. Law-abiding citizens. They work, they serve in the army, and so on. There are 150 juvenile delinquents that are not part of that community. They come from the other parts of Israel. We are, I don't want vigilantes of any kind, and we are working to put them under the law. But I think if we put things in perspective, we should see that we have thousands of attacks, and some few, but obvious, breaking of the law, then we apply the full measure of the law against them. Israel, unlike our neighbors, is a democracy and a country of law, and we act against those who break the law.
1: Well, as you have said, one of your staunchest allies was Senator Lindsey Graham, and we cannot thank you enough for coming on this program to remember his life and this legacy in this moment of national mourning. Thank you so much, Mr. Prime Minister. We really appreciate it.
0: Thank you. Thank you very much.
1: And when we come back, South Carolina Senator Tim Scott joins me to reflect on the life of Senator Lindsey Graham.
2: 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Now, seeing my grandson out on the water, it means everything to me. 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
1: Welcome back. And joining me now to reflect on the sudden passing of his colleague is South Carolina Senator Tim Scott. Senator Scott, thank you so much for joining us, and my condolences to you and to all the people of South Carolina.
16: Thank you, Kristen. Thank you for having me, and thank you for extending your condolences, not just to me, but this entire state has lost a statesman. I have lost a friend.
1: Well, we appreciate your joining us to talk about the senator's life, what he accomplished, what he leaves behind. How do you see the legacy of Senator Lindsey Graham?
16: Chris, I think it really reminds me of where he started. Here's a guy raised in the back of a bar. He's 19 years old at the University of South Carolina. Within 15 months, his mother dies, and then his father has a massive heart attack, and he passes as well. Lindsey adopts his 13-year-old sister and becomes a surrogate father to his sister. That pain and misery led him into public service. And he started public service because he wanted to make sure that no one felt invisible, that the people who needed the help, that the government was there to help those who could not help themselves, not those who would not help themselves, but those who could not help themselves. And through time, of course, he was in the Air Force and then the Air National Guard. He spent his life in public service because he loved America and felt like his story was not possible anywhere else. And the one thing I can tell you about losing my friend Lindsey is I'm losing someone who understands that we serve in public office for our bosses, the people of South Carolina, and every single senator. We don't lead the people. We should serve the people. And Lindsey Graham reminds me of that every single day.
1: What do you see, Senator, as his lasting impact, not just on South Carolina, but foreign policy, which he was deeply immersed in?
16: Well, for me personally, his lasting legacy is really brevity. He could be short and witty at the same time and funny. I'll give you one story, and I'll hit foreign policy. I started a South Carolina prayer breakfast for all of those of us who live in D.C. And I called Lindsay my first year and said, Lindsay, will you please come to my prayer breakfast at 8:30 in the morning? Lindsay says, I'm not coming if Jesus comes back before 10 a.m. And Kristen, that dude made me laugh so loud at a prayer breakfast. And then, of course, at 8:31, he walks through the door, Lindsey Graham. He was that kind of friend. He was committed to the people he loved. Foreign policy.

0: Lindsay believed that every single American, wherever you travel, you should be safe. And whatever it took to make that a reality, he wanted to do. As a man who put on the uniform himself to keep Americans safe, he was really committed, and frankly, he leaned into the foreign policy debates. He leaned into the conflicts around the world because he believed that he was given by God a responsibility and an opportunity to make a difference. And he did make a difference. Whether it's the 10th visit in so many months to Ukraine, whether it was with China or Iran, Lindsey Graham believed in keeping Americans safe. And he believed, Kristen, and I believe he was right, that a non-nuclear Iran was to save the lives of millions of people around the world and hundreds of thousands of Americans. He was just that committed to the causes he believed in.
1: Senator, I can see how emotional this is for you, and so it is so hard to ask this question because Governor McMaster is tasked with appointing someone to replace him, at least temporarily, to fill that seat. Do you have a sense of who that's going to be or who that should be?
0: I don't, to be honest with you. I do know that there are at least one or two Congress members that I would expect Henry McMaster, our governor, to consider. I would imagine that there is going to be a sprint because, as you remember, Kristen, Lindsey was up for re-election right now. So next month, there will be likely an open primary to replace the Republican nominee. And by the end of the month, I would assume that we will be well on our way to electing someone as his successor. Hard to swallow that life moves so quickly and the party doesn't stop ever. And so the governor will appoint someone, maybe a caretaker between now and the end of the year. And then because the primary season opens so quickly, I would imagine an open primary process would be in the best interest of South Carolinians. But that's his choice and one that I look forward to seeing who comes out.
1: Senator Tim Scott, again, our condolences. You all there in South Carolina in our thoughts, as is the family of Senator Lindsey Graham. Thank you so much for joining us.
0: Thank you, Kristen. Please take the time to call someone you love. That's one message I think we should all remember. We should take the time today to say, I love you, to your family and your friends. Don't take it for granted. Life is too short.
1: Well, that is a powerful final message, Senator. Thank you for that, and we will take you up on that. When we come back, Senator Adam Schiff and Congressman Ro Khanna join me next.
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1: Welcome back, and joining me now is Democratic Senator Adam Schiff of California. Senator Schiff, thank you so much for being here. My condolences to you for the loss of one of your colleagues. One of the hallmarks of Senator Lindsey Graham was that he was not afraid to reach across the aisle. What are your reflections this morning?
17: Well, that's absolutely true, and I think we're all trying to wrap our heads around this giant loss. He was one of those figures that was really larger than life, that was so filled with energy that it's hard to imagine him gone. But you have folks in political life who can disagree and not be disagreeable about it, who can have sharp debates with you. But he had, as Tim Scott was alluding to, a wonderful sense of humor that he used to cut through the tension. He used that sense of humor in a self-effacing way. He would make jests about his colleagues on both sides of the aisle. And he was just, I think, wonderful to travel with. I had the opportunity to go with him around the world to see the respect that world leaders had for him. I think those of us in the Senate, as well as around the world, understood how close he was to the president. Many of us considered him the Trump whisperer. If we wanted to know what the president's thinking was or how we might be moved on something, you would go to Lindsey to discuss it. But what I remember most about Lindsey, what I will treasure most about him, was his just very quick wit, his wonderful sense of humor, and how he deployed it to move his policy positions forward, his tremendous grasp of foreign policy, his staunch support of Ukraine, which I think will be a big part of his legacy as well.
1: His robust views toward Iran also. We were going to have a big discussion about that here this morning. Senator, you heard me talking to President Trump about it, Prime Minister Netanyahu. How do you see the next steps with Iran, given that military action has resumed?
17: It's very difficult to see the way out of what has become a kind of a quagmire. This memorandum of understanding was so vague that you see all the problems with essentially agreeing to agree in the future. I think you're also seeing the problems with embarking on a war of choice, a war that the president got this country involved in, not because we were attacked or because there was an imminent threat of attack, but because he chose to do so. It was, I think, ill thought out.

0: He never came to Congress for any authorization, so it was also unconstitutional and unlawful. I'll be introducing another War Powers Resolution as soon as we go back this week to try to bring that conflict to an end. But sadly, Iran has realized that it has a kind of a nuclear weapon already, and that is the ability with minimal force to close the Strait of Hormuz and to choke off a big part of the world's oil supply. And that has meant that Americans that are already struggling, with an economy that's not working for people, are struggling harder now because they can't afford the price of gas and groceries and all the other impacts of this war of choice. So very difficult to see where we go from here, except that it is likely to be protracted. It seems the administration is just fighting to get us back to something that looks a lot like the JCPOA. And I think President Trump's tearing up of that agreement will go down as one of the gravest mistakes of foreign policy in history.
1: All right. Senator Adam Schiff, thank you so much for being here to remember Senator Lindsey Graham, to talk about one of the issues that he loved debating. Senator Schiff, really appreciate it. And joining me now is Democratic Congressman Ro Khanna of California. Congressman Khanna, thank you so much for being here. My condolences to you. It's a loss for everyone in Congress.
2: Well, my condolences to Senator Graham's family. Yeah. He obviously served this country honorably in the Air Force. He was someone who bucked his own party on immigration, who talked about having undocumented people have a pathway to citizenship. And of course, we had very profound disagreements on foreign policy. I do believe that there is a new generation that does not want these foreign wars and wants a more human rights-oriented foreign policy. But my condolences to him and recognition of his service.
1: He loved having those debates. And as you say, foreign policy was front and center in those debates. He had a very close relationship with Prime Minister Netanyahu. You just heard me talking to Prime Minister Netanyahu. And I do want to ask you, because you just returned from a three-day trip to the West Bank this week. You say you were held by Israeli settlers with rifles. We do have some still footage that was captured by your team of the incident. We should say in a statement, the Israeli Defense Forces, or the IDF, released a statement saying IDF troops were dispatched to the scene, quickly dispersed the Israeli civilians, and reopened the blocked road. The IDF soldiers operating in the area did not take part in blocking the road. Walk us through what you experienced.
2: The IDF is lying. What happened was unprecedented. They had violent settlers detain American citizens, including an American government official. You had these settlers brandishing M4s, kicking the tires of our van, laughing at us, mocking at us, videotaping us. We were detained for about 20 minutes, fearful of our lives. Then the IDF comes, four soldiers. They tell our translator that they're on the side of the settlers. They further detain us and block us in. We had to call the American embassy. Fortunately, David Brownstein helped, and he got to someone in Israel. And 75 minutes after the detention by the IDF soldiers and by these settlers, we were let through. Now, I heard the prime minister, and he says that Israel is a country of law and order. Well, let me be very specific. The prime minister needs to open an investigation on these violent settlers who are connected to Yanon Levy, who has destroyed Zanuda's village and is a known person who has killed Palestinians, and these settlers were connected to him. They need to be prosecuted, including Yanon Levy. Their outpost needs to be investigated, and he needs to have an investigation on these four IDF officers. Security cameras can see that they were involved in the detention of American citizens. How dare they mistreat people with an American passport that way?
1: Well, we appreciate your weighing in on that. Obviously, that has gotten a lot of attention. I want to ask you about something else that has been under a microscope, your endorsement of Senate candidate Graham Plattner in Maine. He has since dropped out amid a swirl of controversies. Congressman, you stood by him through a series of previous controversies, from a tattoo resembling a Nazi symbol to his online posts blaming survivors of sexual assault. Even after the New York Times published allegations from ex-girlfriends describing a pattern of emotional abuse, aggressive behavior, which he denies, we should say, why weren't those past controversies a breaking point for you?
2: For me, the line always was sexual assault or sexual violence. And as soon as that came out, I was the first person to withdraw my endorsement. But I will say I got that call wrong. And if there's some self-reflection, it is that we all need to see the signs earlier of people who may engage in domestic violence. Look, I wasn't the only one. You had Planned Parenthood, you had Senator Warren, you had the entire Democratic Party. But I did get that call wrong. I think what is important, though, is to understand his politics. He was opposed to foreign wars. He was opposed for Medicare for All, and why the progressive movement more broadly, why these issues are resonating.
1: Do you regret endorsing him?
2: Yes.
1: You flat out regret
2: endorsing
1: him.
2: I got that call wrong. I endorse a lot of people, but when I make a mistake, I take accountability. And I think what people want is the humility to take accountability if you make a call that's wrong.
1: All right, Congressman Khanna, thank you so much for being here.
2: Thank you.
1: We really appreciate it. Our panel is here to reflect on the life and legacy of Senator Lindsey Graham. That's next. We'll be right back.
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19: 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Smart guy. We've been to Iraq together. I've been there seven times. You've been there six.
20: No.
21: I am glad I came on this show. If we had another 30 minutes, we might solve this. So we're finding some common ground here.
22: Good solve this.
21: Well.
1: Welcome back. The panel is here. Andrea Mitchell, NBC News Chief Washington and Chief Foreign Affairs Correspondent. Jonathan Martin, Politics Bureau Chief and Senior Political Columnist for Politico. Republican strategist Sarah Fagan and former Democratic Congresswoman Val Demings. Welcome to all of you. I know everyone at this

0: table this morning. Andrea, that clip there, those clips just underscore the fact that Senator Graham is a creature of Washington.
1: Absolutely, but he was Mr. South Carolina, and to the extent that, as the president said, there's no way that he would have not both run and won his reelection. His life was the Senate. And he was, when I first knew him, he was in the House when I first knew him, and he was the impeachment manager against Bill Clinton, yet still worked with the Clinton economic team on critical issues. And then when he became a senator, worked across the aisle. He was identified so closely with John McCain. He and Senator Joe Lieberman, a Democrat, they were the three amigos, we used to call them. And I remember in 2008 in St. Paul, Minnesota, before the Republican convention, he was talking to me about his desire to have Joe Lieberman as John McCain's running mate, a bipartisan team.
2: Almost happened.
1: That was almost on the eve of the election, of the convention, rather. Of course, what was going on in Alaska was the vetting of Sarah Palin, which a lot of us didn't know. He was so close to McCain that when I traveled with him just this past February to the Munich Security Conference, he was leading the Senate delegation with some 30-some members, and it was called the Codell McCain. He always called it Codell McCain. They were identified with that. There was a bipartisan dinner that night, the closing night. He and Sheldon Whitehouse were telling the crowd, you know, McCain jokes, bad jokes of McCain, with Jimmy McCain, his son, late senator's son there. And I went with him exclusively for NBC News to a pro-Iran expat rally. It was the biggest rally that Jonathan, he said he had ever attended.
2: Right.
1: 250,000 people, according to the police, in a pouring rainstorm.
2: He was having the time of his life.
3: Well, Jay Martin, I mean, picked up on that.
2: When Lindsey Graham ran for the Senate in 2002, he was taking the place of a larger-than-life figure in Strom Thurmond. And there was questions at the time. Could people like Fritz Hollings and Strom Thurmond, these enormous titans of the Senate, be replaced? And I think over almost 25 years, Lindsey Graham answered the question emphatically that, in fact, he could fill those shoes. For a slight guy, he was a big man. He was influential in South Carolina and Washington and most significantly around the world. And a lot of folks in his own party and some of his former admirers couldn't stand how he accommodated Donald Trump. But that kept him, Kristen, in the room. And for Lindsey Graham, being in the room, being at the table, being at the conversation was central. And he used that power to steer Trump away from some of his isolationist instincts and toward the sort of Reaganite flame on foreign policy. He did it privately and publicly every day that Trump
4: The Ukraine is on the verge of pushing Russia even further back, and there's one person who deserves the most credit for that, and it's Lindsey Graham. He comes on the show, he advocates to the president, he befriends the president, and pushes an agenda. It is a giant loss for the country.
0: And Andrea highlights these bipartisan relationships.
5: You know, my heart goes out to his family, but also to Congress, because Lindsey Graham had the unique ability to establish relationships on both sides of the aisle, right? I always like to say it's difficult to hate up close, and he was a prime example of that. When I served as an impeachment manager in President Trump's first trial, Lindsey Graham went out of his way to establish a relationship with me to talk about his experience as an impeachment manager. He knew I was the only non-lawyer, and he wanted me to feel comfortable. And though we were on different teams, he was cheering me on. He's going to be missed.
0: Well, we could talk about him, I know, all morning, and unfortunately.
1: One last thing, though. The last time I talked to him was he was calling me to give me condolences a few weeks ago on my husband's loss. He
0: says
1: so much about him that he did that.
2: A staple of this show, who, of course, memorably stood here the Sunday after Tim Russert died with his friend Joe Biden on a very consequential moment for this show. He loved being on this show. Nobody loved being in the game of politics more than Lindsey Graham. It sort of made him so happy. I was texting with somebody this morning. I said, did anybody love being in the Senate, have more fun in the Senate in the history of the body? And I'm not sure anybody did.
0: I'm not sure anybody did. It's beautifully stated to all of you. Thank you so much to our panel for those thoughts. As we reflect on the life and legacy of Senator Lindsey Graham, we here at Meet the Press want to extend our deepest condolences to his friends, his family, and his colleagues. Senator Graham was not only a fixture on Capitol Hill, but on this broadcast as well. He was scheduled to appear on the show this morning for what would have been his 64th appearance. Senator Graham was one of this show's most frequent guests, second only to his dear friend, the late Senator John McCain. During his last appearance on the show this past May, we presented him with a photo that previously hung in the Meet the Press green room from a joint appearance with Senator McCain in 2017. It was a fitting moment for a senator who understood the power of this program. Senator Graham was a frequent guest because he believed in the idea that democracy is strengthened when we continue the conversation, even when we disagree. That is all for today. Thank you so much for watching, because if it's Sunday, it's Meet the Press.

0: DeBusky. An outpouring of remembrances in Washington today after we learned Lindsey Graham, the Republican senator from South Carolina, died overnight. EMS teams responding to a report of a man in his 70s experiencing cardiac arrest. This morning on NBC's Meet the Press, President Trump said this.
1: He's a tough one to lose. He was great. He was unique in every way, actually.
0: The 71-year-old Graham was up for re-election this November. South Carolina Governor Henry McMaster is expected to appoint a replacement in the coming days. Graham's passing does shake up some of the Republican math ahead of the midterms, especially with Kentucky Senator Mitch McConnell's continued absence.
2: McConnell was checked into the hospital exactly 4 weeks ago today. His staff has still not said why. It's an unknown medical condition. His office continues to say that McConnell is getting treatment and that he's working on Senate business. The governor of Kentucky is demanding answers about McConnell's condition. And if McConnell continues to stay out and with Graham gone, that creates a numbers problem for Senate Republicans. They go from 53 voting Senate Republicans to just 51.
0: ABC's Jay O'Brien. The L.A. County Fire Department now says it's lifting evacuation orders after making significant progress in its battle against the Summit Fire. That blaze churning through about 2,700 acres, but crews now say they've stopped its forward progress. Meanwhile, much of the eastern U.S. is once again on high alert for severe storms.
3: What makes this so dangerous is the fact that some areas that were under a flood watch yesterday are under a flood watch today again. So that includes Tennessee. Hartford, Tennessee, creeks could be overflowing. Roads could turn into rivers, so be very careful on the roads. It's not just Tennessee. It's in Kentucky once more. Charleston, West Virginia, just south of there, and even parts of North Carolina and Virginia anticipating some of this rain to move through.
0: ABC News meteorologist Samara Theodore. 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
0: At least 2 people were killed after gunfire erupted at a street festival in Toronto last night. Police say the suspect or suspects are still at large. In New York City, city officials have ordered dozens of buildings, including the Guggenheim Museum, to drain their cooling towers after they tested positive for Legionella. ABC's Ike Ajachi has more.
6: Health officials say they took immediate steps for remediation, and the city's health department has battled to contain a cluster of the disease now linked to more than 50 cases. Officials say that no additional action is needed and no one inside the building is at risk, but the bacteria is found in stagnant water that sometimes collects in those towers. And health officials stress this is not a problem with the city's water supply or plumbing services, but warn additional cases could appear within the coming days because symptoms can take up to 2 weeks after exposure to appear.
0: Kratom is that supplement you might see sold in gas stations or convenience stores. And now it appears that kratom poisonings are on the rise. ABC's Yuri Benajad explains.
7: About a fourth of those people that called into a poison center were actually hospitalized as a result of their illness. Now, just this past week, the DEA signaled that they're planning to move kratom into a Schedule 1 drug, similar and on par with other drugs like heroin. So health officials here really urging not to use these products. And if you do and experience any of these adverse effects, you should certainly call your poison control center.
0: I'm Mike DeBusky, ABC News.
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0: 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Jack Armstrong and Joe Getty.
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3: I'm going to have my very first sip of coffee since I walked into the radio station. Here it is. Ah, that is glorious. That's the only drug I'm addicted to. Caffeine, and I absolutely love it. Other than that, I'm like Elvis used to say. Only thing I'm high on, ladies and gentlemen. People accuse me of being high on drugs. The only thing I'm high on is music, ladies and gentlemen. I'm that way. The only thing I'm accused, I'm actually high on is talk radio and caffeine.
4: Jack Armstrong loves coffee.
3: That's true. Why do we have that? Welcome to another live presentation of the Armstrong and Getty program from the Armstrong and Getty Communications Compound. Joe will probably be calling in a little bit later. He is wrapping up his longest vacation of his life, as he calls it, his celebration of his 40th wedding anniversary with his wife, Judy. So more on that a little bit later. And we got a couple of guests lined up for you. Several different things to talk about that I'm looking forward to. But first, this one. NASA is trying to put together a team, and I want to join this. They're getting all ready for the mission to Mars eventually, and they need people that are willing to go on a one-way trip to Mars because there's no expectation of return if you go. So first they're going to do some sort of simulation where they see if people can handle being alone for that amount of time, and I am built for this. I was born for this. So here are the requirements if you want to be part of the space team that could go to Mars. You'll live for about a year in a specially designed habitat that mimics the conditions of traveling to and living to Mars. You got to be a U.S. citizen or permanent resident. Bingo. You got to be between 30 and 55 years old. I'm not, but I think I can pull. I'll lie and I can pull it off. You have to be in good physical and psychological health. Yes, and probably, I don't know, don't ask all the texters on our text line, but other than that, I think. But this one, willingness to spend a year in isolation. Sign me freaking up today. Yes. How long is it going to take to Mars? Go to Mars? A year? Can we take the long route? Can we make it last a little longer? No, just hang out here by myself? Be left alone? I couldn't do that. Wouldn't do that because I have kids and I would be horrifying. But if I didn't have kids, I'd be all over that. Send me to flipping Mars, man.
5: Hi, I'm Katy Perry. Let's go to space.
3: Right. And then I'd be an astronaut just like Katy Perry. Here's the most interesting thing I've heard today. I was doing that for a while there as a feature every single morning when Joe was here. Here's the most interesting thing I've heard today that I did not know. Jeb Bush, do you remember him? He, governor of Florida, ran for president for a cup of coffee. Man, did he run in the wrong era. Jeb Bush runs for president a decade earlier. He's probably president of the United States. He ran the same time Trump ran, when we're in a brand new everything's changed era, and Jeb Bush was just looked like something from black and white footage by that point. But anyway, Jeb Bush is...
6: Please clap,
3: who seems like a really, really nice guy. He stood up and did a news presentation yesterday, gathered reporters, said he had something to say, and his story was there are 3,000, we believe, Iranian drones in Cuba, which, if you don't know, is just 80 miles off the coast of the United States. I mean, Cuba is really, really close by. At least 3,000 Iranian-made drones are in Cuba. Why? Why? That coming out the same day as the Wall Street Journal with their big story about all the efforts the Iranian government, or I get, do they even have a government anymore? The leaders of Iran, their effort to kill Trump. There's always been an attempt to kill Trump from Iran, but like they are really serious now. And the Wall Street Journal lays out what all the plans were, and it has fits in with the story that we had yesterday that Trump flew back from Turkey on a different plane at the suggestion of the Secret Service. And there are more leaks out of that suggesting that there was a a solid reason for that. It wasn't just a, you know, it'd probably be better. The other plane's not quite ready to go. Part of the Wall Street Journal reporting was that Israel had gotten on to some information that Iran had a specific plan, and they didn't give any more details, but it must have had something to do with the plane that he flew in on and its ability to stop rockets or drones or anything like that, and they switched Trump to a different plane. Remember yesterday the story? Trump gets on that plane quickly, hurriedly. They don't do the usual thing where the camera crews gathered to watch him go up the stairs, and then everybody got on a plane and had to pull the blinds, the little thing down over your window. So no light shone out, or I don't know what the reason was. And then they quickly got Trump out of there. Then the Wall Street Journal with this story that Israel tipped us off that there was some sort of specific plot to try to take out Trump. And I got more on that a little bit later. It's really interesting. And Trump's been kind of hinting at that all week long. So obviously they talked to him about it. So this war with Iran is hot and getting hotter. Where it's going, I absolutely do not know, but some more of the details around that on the way. Other story that I want to get into, I couldn't quite grasp why Fox was going with wall-to-wall coverage of this preliminary hearing around the guy that killed Charlie Kirk. I'm supposed to say allegedly. Is anything going to happen to me if I don't say allegedly? He clearly did it. This troubled young loser who murdered a young dad for no good, not that there would be a good reason, but really for no good reason.

0: work, and there's plenty of evidence all the way around. And Don Jr., Donald Trump Jr., was in the courtroom yesterday. He even said, you know, I've heard all the conspiracy theories, and, you know, it's turned out before that the Wuhan lab actually was, so I keep my mind open to conspiracy theories. So he was at least pretending to play footsie with the conspiracy crowd that thinks that Robinson is not the actual killer. That whole thing is highly troubling. The conspiracy part of it. The actual part of it, for those of us who aren't nuts, in my opinion, is just horrific. We're going to play some of the clips and some of the texts they read. Oh, by the way, you need to know this what's going on right now. This isn't the trial. This is the, should they have a trial? Should they actually go forward with a murder charge? And what's he going to plea? That's what we're doing this week. And it's getting this much coverage because of all the conspiracies around it. Anyway, the murderer, the sad loser murderer's former trans girlfriend, boyfriend, was on the stand yesterday. Now uses a boy's name, his original boy's name, wearing a suit and tie. That whole I'm a girl thing apparently in the rearview mirror. And the testimony was just overwhelming. Not that I had any doubts anyway, but overwhelming that this Tyler Robinson did that thing we've talked about so much that is such a part of our modern world. Whenever there's a mass shooting or assassination attempt or whatever, it wasn't some big, complex, political, well-thought-out grievance. It was just a sad loser who needed to grasp onto something for their performative angst. And that's exactly what this was. And we'll get into some of the details on that coming up. But what percentage of America, of y'all, and go ahead, text if you want to. I'll try to have an open mind, even though I don't believe you even this much. I mean, there's no chance at all I'm going to grasp onto this conspiracy. What percentage of y'all think this is some sort of Epstein, Erica Kirk conspiracy, as opposed to what it clearly was? Troubling. A lot of the testimony, though, is I had no interest in this until, I guess, last night when I started actually listening to what transpired in court yesterday, and I thought, you know, this is actually interesting. So I'm going to bring that to you, and I think you'll find it interesting, too. Let's start the show officially. We got other things we need to get to. You got an assassination plot against the president. You got this trial. You got me signing up for a Mars mission. Plenty to talk about. I'm Jack Armstrong. He's Joe Getty on this. It is Friday, July 10th, the year 2026. We are Armstrong and Getty, and we approve this program. Let's begin at Mark.
1: The restaurant chain Applebee's this week began offering a New Orleans-themed Big Easy Burger, which features pepper jack cheese, spicy mustard, and dewy sausage. And this is nice, a jazz funeral.
0: That was a good twist on the old joke. I got to tell you, as an amateur kind of professional-ish humorist, the jokes around really bad food for you, you know, does it come with a defibrillator? That sort of thing is kind of tired and played. But that was a good angle on it right there. It comes with a jazz funeral. That was funny. Hey, when I was in Vegas, I was down on Fremont Street, and that's where the Heart Attack Grill is. We've talked about that before. The Heart Attack Grill in Las Vegas, where the waitresses dress as nurses, and they serve you these like 5,000 calorie steaks and burgers and milkshakes and all this sort of stuff that is terrible for you, which some people think is tacky. I think it's quite funny. But they dress as nurses and serve you this really, really bad food. And they have on the marquee outside, if you weigh over, I think it was 320. If you weigh over 320 pounds, you get to eat free. So they welcome you in if you're a really, really jumbo. I think it was 320, which makes you a pretty big guy. But they'll let you eat for free if you're 320 pounds there at the Heart Attack place. Very good. What was the other thing I wanted to get to? Oh, I do want to talk about, I can't wait for Norway-England soccer. I am fully on board with the striking Viking, Haaland. He has become a worldwide sensation. What an interesting, you talk about a guy with the it factor. It is him. We'll have to talk about that more, too. All on the way. And we got headlines from Heather Myers next.
2: Armstrong and Getty.
3: Your personal information is valuable and far more accessible than you realize.

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1: Did you see that giant gathering for the funeral of the Ayatollah there in Tehran, Iran? And it looked like hundreds and hundreds of thousands of people turned out who hate the United States and love the Ayatollah. So, you know, I know there are a lot of young protesters gunned down and a lot of people don't like their government there, but there's apparently a lot of people that still believe that crazy crap that they believe in Iran. Anyway, they unfurled a giant banner that was in English in all caps that said, "We will kill Trump." Holy crap! That is wild. Who made that banner? The government? Anyway, more on that later. Let's get some headlines now with Heather Myers.
2: Yeah, good morning and happy Friday. And we're taking you right back to that region for our headlines this morning, starting with CNN. Israel shared intelligence with the U.S. of Iranian plot to assassinate Trump. USA Today says, "I'm number one on the kill list." Trump says Iran is targeting him. And from News Nation, new airstrikes target Iran after U.S. announced end to airstrikes.
1: Yeah, so as Trump said the other day, the ceasefire is over and the war's back on, but nobody's exactly sure where it's going from here. We didn't hit him last night, so two nights in a row we hit him really, really hard, and then nothing last night. No idea what the current plan is.
2: A lot of people are wondering what's happening with gas prices. CNN is reporting this. Trump promotes Freedom fuel stations that sell cheap gas. How they're able to do so is unclear.
1: Oh, yeah, I don't understand. Where's their gas coming from? It's a global commodity. Okay, I'll have to look into that.
2: From Spectrum Local News, U.S. home prices hit an all-time high as sales slow and mortgage rates rise.
1: I was surprised by that. There are more for sale signs, at least in my... real estate's so regional, it can change from neighborhood to neighborhood, let alone state to state. But there are more for sale signs by far around where I live than I've seen since pre-pandemic, I think.
2: You know, it's interesting. The headline reads that sales slow. And when I really looked at the data, sales did slow from May to June, but sales climbed from last June to this June.
1: Okay. Gotcha.
2: So, yeah, there's a little bit of a... yeah, devil's in the details there. All right, from KTLA, man bit by rattlesnake in California barely survives after 54 anti-venom doses.
1: That's a caveman death right there. I'm glad he's okay.
2: CNN, an outbreak of diarrhea caused by that parasite has hit at least 1,400 people now.
1: Dang it. If it's not the Taco Bell, it's the swimming in the lake. It's always something that'll get you.
2: From the Washington Examiner, Supreme Court lets Texas enforce law that restricts app purchases by kids.
1: I think every time my kids purchase an Apple, I know this, I get a thing on my phone where I have to approve it. One, because I'm paying for it. And two, whether or not I think it's okay for their phone. Is that not the way it works for everyone?
2: Well, you have a setting on your phone for your kids where a lot of people did not put that setting in place.
1: Well, that's a mistake. You're handing your kids a phone and then letting them just do whatever the hell they want on it? That's a mistake.
2: Isn't that wild? Yeah. From Wired, Meta now lets anyone use your Instagram photos and AI images unless you opt out.
1: Can they enforce this? Will they be able to stay on top of this? Interesting.
2: Yeah. Two more quick headlines from ESPN. In a letter, lawmakers seek accountability from WNBA on Caitlin Clark. And finally, this morning from the Babylon Bee, dad's plan to work at home foiled by people at home.
1: Yes, very, very true. And moms have had the same experience. You try to work at home and it's very easy to get distracted. That's what drove some people back into the workplace is just at home. Dad, can you? I'm working. We'll get to some more of the news, get a little deeper dive on some of those stories and some other things you haven't heard about. On the way, stay here.
0: Armstrong and Getty.
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2: You think I forgot clips of the week, don't you, Mike?
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2: Oh. I know you were looking forward to that. Before we get to that, conspiracy theorist executive producer Mike Hansen just hit me with a why the announcement yesterday that there are Iranian drones in Cuba. It came from Jeb Bush. It didn't come from Trump. It came from Jeb Bush, of all people. Hansen's theory is it's to justify going into Cuba, which is not a crazy theory, actually. Although there might also actually be Iranian drones in Cuba. More on that in a little bit. Here's another interesting story you don't know. If it was a different party, if it was the Republicans doing this, you would know all about this story. But it's the Democrats doing it, so you haven't heard it. Did you know there are two Dan Sullivans running for the Senate in Alaska? Do you know this story? What? Why'd Plattner get all the attention as a Senate race and not this one? It's kind of funny and obvious what's going on there. I'll tell you that story in just a second. But first, a fond look back at the week that was. It was a four-day week. I got to love these four-day weeks. We call it COW. It's an acronym for Clips of the Week.
4: 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They call it COW. Clips of the Week. 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
11: Rank-and-file Democrats think that this was cooked up in Washington, D.C.
12: I just want to make it clear, this is all false. The things that have been claimed did not happen. It's not real.
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14: Today, President Trump is putting Iran on notice.
15: Swiss Central Command confirms a second consecutive wave of strikes.
16: They said we hit them very hard last night, very hard. I would say 20 to 1.
17: But I think it was absolutely necessary. I think it is totally crucial that the U.S. forcefully reacts.
18: Because he's fired down, is the MOU dead?
16: To me, I think it's over. I do it in my whole life. That's all I do is deals. They're liars. They're cheats. They're sick people. I don't like these people. You know that? They're scum. You know what scum is? They're scum. They're sick people.
19: Another hellish night in Ukraine.
16: President Putin said, I would love to meet in Moscow. I don't know that he'd go to Moscow. Maybe he would. Would you go to Moscow?
20: It's difficult. There are lots of Ukrainian drones there. That's right.
16: I don't want anything to do with Spain. Cut off all trade with Spain, please. All right?
21: Yes, sir.
16: Take it immediately. Don't even talk to them. They're hopeless.
22: FIFA's president got a call from President Trump.
16: How do you penalize them for a game that hasn't been played yet? It's very unfair. You can't do that.

0: Cats clips of the week.
1: Couple of things there. One, the whole cutting off trade with Spain thing. That was just like, I mean, that was the most off the top of his head thing I think he's ever done. By the way, Spain, cut off trade with them. I'll trade. They're useless. What? Okay. Unfortunately, Trump missed the joke there because he was busy taking questions and choosing who he was going to go with next. That was a great line from Zelensky off the top of his head. When put in the weird, awkward position of, would you go to Moscow to meet with Putin? I don't know. It's very dangerous there. There are a lot of Ukrainian drones there. Was a great line. I wish Trump had caught it. Or he did catch it and ignored it on purpose to avoid having to laugh at it. I don't know. But that was a really, really good line. I want to get to this. There are two Dan Sullivans running for Senate story, but I just came across this. This will horrify you. A man was nearly sucked out the window of a flight. This is a big passenger flight. When it detached mid-air on the way to Germany, other passengers had to grab him by the legs and pull him backside, a witness told media today. Holy crap! The passenger, described as a tourist from Serbia on a flight in Greece to Germany, was hospitalized with friction burns, but was in otherwise good condition. Something happened on the plane, and he almost got sucked out the window, and they had him by the feet, pulling him back in. Oh, my God. Wow. I better get a free drink for that, free beverage. Jeez, that would be scary. Can you imagine how loud and windy that would be? Oh, God. Yeah, pull harder. You got my feet. Come on. Give me back. I'm almost in. Again, this would be a story everybody knows if the Republicans were pulling this trick. I guess all's fair in love and politics. But up in Alaska, one of the many Senate races, and each one of these Senate races is very important. That's the why Plattner and that whole thing in Maine has gotten so much attention, because it's basically, it's so close to being a 50-50 Senate that who controls it, and yesterday Lonnie Chin laid that out for us, all kinds of appointments and all kinds of different things that Donald Trump wants to do that he can't do unless Republicans control the Senate. And the Dems are going to take the House, and if they had the House and the Senate, that Trump's doing nothing the last 2 years of his presidency, and I mean nothing. But anyway, so each Senate race is a really, really big deal. And in Alaska, they've got a senator named Dan Sullivan. He is their junior U.S. senator, and he is up for re-election. Well, they do the ranked choice voting thing there where the top two candidates get in, all that. Another Dan Sullivan is running for the Senate as a Republican also. And one of the things that makes it clear what's going on here, political newcomer, it says here, Dan J. Sullivan, as opposed to the other one, Dan S. Sullivan, is a 68-year-old retired elementary school teacher and former U.S. Forest Service worker from a small town in southeast Alaska. He filed to run against the current Senator Dan Sullivan days before the June 1st, 2026 filing deadline, just over a month ago. He filed as a Republican also in Alaska's top four nonpartisan primary system, the way it works there. And this sparked accusations, I think, that are accurate by the Republican Party, that this is just an attempt to confuse voters and split the vote with the actual Dan Sullivan so that he will not get as many votes as the one Mary Peltola, Mary Peltola, who is the Democrat running up there. And one of the keys to the story is this Dan J. Sullivan, the other Dan Sullivan that's running, they've got documentation of him giving money to various Democratic candidates and causes over the years. So his claim that he's a Republican. They found another guy with the same name, got him on the ballot. And the hope is, and they don't need him to win, obviously. They just need him to peel away, who knows how close the election will be, 2 to 15% of voters who don't hear this story in Alaska or don't pay attention or get the wrong one or whatever and split the Dan Sullivan vote so that the Democrat wins. Isn't that crazy that that actually happened? I mean, obviously, there are no laws to stop it. It's the guy's actual name. Now, I did hear some story that he originally filed with the same middle initial. So you got Daniel S. Sullivan, who's the actual senator, and this guy, Dan J. Sullivan, filed with the middle initial S, but then there was a legal challenge to that, and so he had to change it to J. They just didn't think this through because there's nothing stopping you from changing your name, which I'm amazed that more people don't change their names. You're not stuck with the name your parents gave you, or if you don't like it for whatever reason, or if you decide it was too popular or you just want to start over. It doesn't cost much to go down to the courthouse and change your name. You can be whatever you want. I'm surprised this guy didn't go down and change his middle name from Scott to, you know, Jacob Jingleheimer Schmidt, so that he could also be, or I guess he would change it from J to S, change it to Samuel, so he could also have been Daniel Scott Sullivan. There was a challenge in the courts, but the courts ruled that, no, he can, I mean, that's his actual name, he can't stop him from running, so we'll see how that turns out. Pretty clever. Again, if the Republicans were doing this sort of trick in a Senate race, with each Senate race being such an important thing, it would have gotten national news coverage, but it's not. When is the England, I'm going to ask ChatGPT, can I do that while we're on the air? When is England-Norway for the World Cup soccer match? Because that's the one I want to make sure I watch, because that's got the big, giant Holland guy, the striking Viking, that everybody's fallen in love with. Not, like, romantically, although maybe some of you women find him hot and attractive or whatever. Just a really, really cool guy, and friendly to the fans, and he's got an Instagram feed with tens of millions of followers in every city that he's played soccer in, like when they were in Texas, he went out and got some boots and a cowboy hat and did a big video that he posted, and he goes to fast food joints and stuff like that. Really cool guy and an excellent soccer player. He's currently second in the World Cup in goals scored. Him and Messi fighting for the what they call the Golden Boot Award every World Cup for who scores the most goals. Tomorrow, 2 Pacific, 5 Eastern, Norway, England, if you want to catch the most compelling story in all of the World Cup soccer. So, Wall Street Journal with an exclusive on Iran's attempt to assassinate Donald Trump and why he had to change planes and a couple other things, among a few stories I think you ought to know about, coming up next.
0: Armstrong and Getty.
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1: You seeing this headline, Hanson, about the vicious stomach bug going across the United States? Is that what your kid has? Or do you think it's from swimming in that water hole? There's some sort of stomach bug all across the country that's making people, do the things that stomach bugs do. Hope you don't get that. About to play a joke from Greg Gutfeld, who's often very, very edgy. And I'm just letting you know, if you got kids in the car or you're squeamish, you're not in the mood for this sort of thing, I don't tune out for 15 seconds. But here's Greg Gutfeld.
11: An Indiana man was arrested for arson after he cut off his penis, poured gasoline on it, and then set it on fire in his family's garage. Which raises the question, who can afford to waste gasoline like that?
1: Obviously, that was not Greg. That was Cat Timpf, who's on his show every day, but that was one of his jokes, which reminded me of this horrifying story. I was trying to decide whether to do this or not. The headline was in the California Post, this happened in Los Angeles last week, horrifying truth behind death of man who cut off his penis in bloody downtown L.A. meltdown. Guy went off the rails, street person in Los Angeles, and cut off his own thingy with a pocket knife in front of people. That is gruesome. 31-year-old dude, Ryan Dexter Sutherland. Don't know if I needed to say your name. Because things aren't going that well for you. I don't know if you need more attention. It says here in the California Post, the new blood-curdling details, they are blood-curdling, my blood's curdling right now, about the extreme self-mutilation in the early hours of March 7th were revealed in a medical examiner's report. The guy is dead. He inflicted himself with more than 20 stab wounds, including on his neck, upper abdomen, wrists, and forearms. The only reason I do this story, not just for shock value, is that he was high on meth. I tell my kids, or I've told my oldest anyway, this a few times when we drive by people that are shouting at a fire hydrant underneath a bridge that look like they're 80 years old and they're probably 25 and might be, you know, one more hit away from cutting off their own genitals and perhaps setting them on fire, like the Greg Gutfeld joke, is those people on meth, they didn't start out with this plan. They started out as it was just going to be fun with friends, kind of partying. And these highly, highly, highly addictive street drugs that exist now are so addictive and can take you down a bad path so fast. You know, I got more details on the him cutting himself, but I can't imagine that anybody. I'll tell you that the medical term for what he did to himself is degloving. Degloving. So if you want to chat GPT the term degloving and learn more about that act, about that part of the body with a knife, feel free. The toxicology report showed that he had an extreme amount of methamphetamine in his system, as well as MDMA, which I don't know what that particular drug is. Anyway, his blood concentration of meth was considered a deadly amount, and the doctors were amazed that the guy was not already dead, that he was still alive enough to even, you know, decide to cut off his own junk. But he'd probably built up such a tolerance of it, doing the drugs for so long. Remember, it's now several years ago that we talked a lot about that piece. I think it was in the Atlantic, or was it the New Yorker? It doesn't make any difference. Talking to various people that aren't anti-drugs. These aren't, you know, Baptist grandmas who don't think anybody should smoke pot. These were people that were pro-drugs, drug users, saying there's no such thing in the modern world as a safe street drug of any kind because of the way they've all been doctored up with fentanyl and this and that to make them more addictive and possibly can kill you with one dose. I got a friend who's a chemist who is explaining to me modern fentanyl and modern methamphetamine, and then this other drug, I can't remember what the name of it was, some new thing that's on the street that's more addictive than fentanyl, on how it's just a completely different compound than anything that existed even 10 years ago, let alone back in the day when you were partying. It's just a new world of this sort of stuff, and everybody needs to catch on to it and form societal rules or norms around this new version of what these street drugs are. It's not just, oh, you got kind of wild in your early 20s party drugs like it maybe used to be. This is a completely different thing. So that's enough of that. We got Iranian drones in Cuba. I am now officially an old person, which has got its benefits. I want to talk about that. I noticed that while I was on vacation. And I'm going to use it to my benefit a lot now that I'm perceived as an old man, particularly by the young. It worked in my favor several times on vacation. What was the other story? Iranian drones in Cuba. The assassination attempt on Trump. Definitely want to talk about that. And then we're going to talk to our healthcare expert, the healthcare guru, Craig Gottwals, who we've had on for years and years and years. He warned us on how Obamacare would turn out, what they call the Affordable Care Act. He has turned out to be absolutely 100% right. And I was having this conversation in real life just yesterday about how incredibly expensive medical bills are now. I'm actually to the point that I wait when my kids have something wrong with them before I want to go to the doctor, because the bills you get are just nuts. And we've got the explanation for why that is coming up an hour or two. Bunch of different things to get to. I hope you can stick around. If you miss a segment, you get the podcast Armstrong and Getty On Demand. And you subscribe, and then you'll automatically get all the segments fed to you. So lots of interesting news today, and some fun stuff. It's National French Friday. We will honor that also coming up. Stay tuned. The Armstrong and Getty Show.
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0: from ABC News. I'm Mike Dabosky. Republican Senator Lindsey Graham passed away overnight from a brief and sudden illness, according to a statement from his office. Graham had represented South Carolina for 23 years and was up for re-election this November.
1: Thank you very much.
2: Graham had just returned to Washington from Ukraine, where he met with President Zelensky on Friday. Zelensky writing on social media this morning, he is deeply saddened by the news of Graham's passing, adding, Lindsey was a true defender of freedom and the values that make our world safer.
0: ABC's Martha Raddatz. President Trump earlier today also weighing in on the passing on NBC's Meet the Press. The two men were political rivals in the lead up to the 2016 election before Graham became one of the president's staunchest advocates.
3: I got to know him by little drips and drabs, and then we became friendly, and there was no better advocate. He was a fantastic advocate in the Senate, and he could do things that other people... He was able to... If I had a really big problem with a certain Democrat, he could work it out.
0: South Carolina Governor Henry McMaster calling Graham the fiercest of fighters for South Carolina and America. He's expected to appoint a temporary replacement to finish the remainder of Graham's term. Talks in Oman to end the war in Iran have wrapped up without any clear path forward, and now the U.S. and Iran are once again trading strikes. ABC's Selena Wang has more.
4: Before these latest strikes, U.S. officials were actually optimistic about talks. In fact, a senior U.S. official said on Friday that the Iranians had privately told President Trump's advisors they screwed up and made a mistake in shooting at those ships, but now the fighting has resumed.
0: The Strait of Hormuz once again at the center of the renewed tensions, with the Islamic Revolutionary Guard Corps saying that waterway is closed to traffic, something U.S. Central Command disputes. And severe rain once again in the forecast for much of the eastern half of the country. You're listening to ABC News.
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0: Crews in California making progress on the Summit Fire today, which has burned through nearly 2,700 acres in Los Angeles County. Officials there now say the blaze is 15% contained.
7: Firefighters responding aggressively. We've seen quite the aerial assault, even a military C-130 aircraft assisting, as well as a dozen helicopters and fixed-wing aircrafts dropping water on those flames that are burning into the Angeles National Forest. Well, it's also impacting surrounding communities, as nearly 600 people are under evacuation orders or warnings, and officials say one home was damaged.
0: ABC's Melissa Adan. Severe heat is also impacting many in the West today, with triple-digit temperatures expected from Arizona all the way up through North Dakota. In Austin, Texas, a man was killed by police after he reportedly was waving a gun around a local YMCA. Austin Police Assistant Chief Lee Rogers.
8: It was reported that this male individual was pointing this firearm at multiple people throughout the area. As we all know, this is a very busy area. It's a very vibrant part of our community with a lot of people out and about at all hours of the day.
0: He says no officers or bystanders were hurt in the incident. The World Cup semifinals take place this week. First up is France versus Spain on Tuesday. Then England faces Argentina on Wednesday. Argentina bested Switzerland last night in a nail biter. Meanwhile, Conor McGregor lost his comeback UFC fight last night. I'm Mike Dabosky, ABC News.
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4: This new reporting comes from the Wall Street Journal. It says Israeli intelligence uncovered what it called a fresh Iranian plot to assassinate the president. Now, look, those types of threats are nothing new, as Iran has openly vowed to retaliate against Trump for assassinating Iran's top general, Qasem Soleimani, even going back to 2020.
5: No, I'm number one on the kill list for Iran. I'm number one on the list for killing.
6: Yeah, Trump had been talking about that a lot this week. It had come up several times, and that's probably because he got this information before it broke in the Wall Street Journal overnight of this fresh new assassination plot. We have had 45 different people serve as president. Four U.S. presidents have been assassinated in office, so that's about 9%. And Trump brought that percentage up the other day. When you look at it that way, that's, you know, relatively high. It's more dangerous, as he said, than being a race car driver or lots of other supposedly dangerous things, being president of the United States. Now, we have not had a president assassinated by a foreign country. A lot of speculation around that, specifically with JFK, obviously, and the fact that Lee Harvey Oswald had been to Russia, and we're not going to rehash all that, but there's never been any proof that the Soviet Union was actually behind that. But if Iran flat out killed the sitting president of the United States and we knew it, I can't imagine what that would do to the world. How would we react to that? I don't know. I actually do not know. I would assume that the gloves would be completely off. And we would just destroy the country? But first of all, you got a lot of people who don't like Trump, and a lot of the country doesn't like Trump, and I don't know how the world would react to that, and a lot of innocent people would lose their lives who had nothing to do with wanting to assassinate Trump, but it would be crazy ugly. I'm looking at a TV right now. Charlie Daggett from CBS is there, and they were just showing the video of those hundreds of thousands of mourners because of the Ayatollah's funeral that was going on this week, and they unfurled that giant banner saying, "We will kill Trump," which is wild. Let's hear a little more of the reporting. This is from a special report on Fox around this.
7: Hundreds of mourners dressed in black hold a giant red flag that reads, "We will kill Trump." Another group of women hold up puzzle pieces that read, "Killing you is not enough. For us, we want to uproot demons." And this man holds up a sign that simply reads, "Revenge." That is the message Iran is sending tonight on this final day of Ayatollah Ali Khamenei's funeral.
6: Yeah, it's not like they're hiding that, and I have to assume that in Iran, those protesters do not unfurl that banner without the approval of the IRGC or whoever is currently in charge of crazy Islamic nutjob crowds there in Iran. You don't get to do whatever you want. The government probably made the banner that they unfurled. The report goes on.
7: Renewed scrutiny tonight on his security. The New York Times reports it was the Secret Service that urged the president to leave the NATO summit in Turkey aboard the old Air Force One instead of the new Qatari-donated plane he arrived in, raising questions about whether the plane was retrofitted with sufficient security measures. The White House pushing back, telling Fox, the new Air Force One is a state-of-the-art aircraft that has been fitted with high-level security protocols that ensure the safety of the president and his staff.
6: There's no reason to believe anything that anyone is saying out of the Secret Service or the White House or leaking to whichever news organization about this story. For them to tell us actually what's going on would be insane. It's good cover for the Secret Service or whoever to leak that. Yeah, the new plane wasn't up to speed on anti-missile technology, so that's why we switched planes. We don't have any idea, and we shouldn't have any idea. To me, the key detail was that they hurried the president onto the old Air Force One plane and had everybody pull down their sheet blind or window blinds, whatever you call those things, close the windows there so no light could get in or out for whatever reason there. What the heck was going on? So again, this is the Wall Street Journal with this exclusive today. Israel recently shared intelligence with the United States about a new Iranian plot to assassinate President Trump, according to the report. Comes after years of threats from Iran to kill Trump as revenge specifically for the 2020 killing of their IRGC leader, Qassem Soleimani, by U.S. forces. And that's now 6 years ago. When asked for comment, the White House referred to the post to Trump's Wednesday remarks at the NATO summit when he said, "They want to take out the U.S. leader, me. I'm on whatever list. I saw this morning I'm on every single one of their lists. And so far, I guess I've been a bit lucky, but maybe that doesn't last very long." How about that comment from a sitting president of the United States? Maybe I've been lucky and that doesn't last very long? That's a pretty fatalist view of a country wanting to assassinate you and your country's ability to keep you protected. These are evil, sick people, Trump went on, and we have to root out that cancer. That cancer, you know what you do? You got to cut out the cancer early, and that's the way I feel, said Trump. Now, Pete Hegseth, the Secretary of War, who accompanied the president to the summit, was instructed not to travel to Israel, as was planned before Trump chose to switch planes in Turkey. So Hegseth was going to go to Israel, and they told him not to. So that possibly, probably had something to do with the assassination plot, whatever was going on there. The Wall Street Journal does not have details on the alleged assassination plot, and they shouldn't. We should not know what the plan was or how we figured out what it was. The Israelis tipped the United States off about the plot earlier this week. That's why Trump was talking about it all week long. The specific threat was not being tracked by U.S. officials before Israel's warning and is yet to be vetted, CNN reported. So it's something Israel got onto with their amazing intelligence abilities there in the region, better than ours. Something Israel got onto that we didn't know about that they alerted us to. Again, bang.

0: 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I've noticed, maybe this has been going on for a while and I just didn't pick up on it, but I've noticed the way I get treated as I've reached become a man of a certain age. And it's actually working to my benefit. I pointed this out to my son while we were on vacation, and he started laughing. Once I pointed it out to him, and it became obvious what was going on, he found it very amusing. So I've got that and a bunch of other actual news of the day on this National French Fry Day coming up.
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1: Now, Michael, we have three jokes about the same topic, National French Fry Day. Why did you not present this as a, what do we call that, a late night joke off?
2: Yeah, I guess I could, but...
1: We don't have Joe here, the judge. He usually judges this whenever a bunch of the late night comedians take on one topic. Joe usually judges them and gives them letter grades, and whoever gets the lowest grade is banned from comedy, which, you know, is symbolic rather than... It doesn't have the power of law, as they say. It's kind of like the... whatever that act is where Congress can say you're not allowed to prosecute this war, Mr. Trump. Doesn't have any teeth. They can vote all they want. They still can't stop him from doing what he wants to do. Did you know that? No, they never tell you that. Anyway, back to the jokes. It's National French Fry Day, and several of the late night comics took on that topic.
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4: America is reportedly on the verge of a French fry shortage. For real, because of all the cold and wet weather this year, fewer potatoes are expected. This really tells you all you need to know about how we eat in this country. The two hardest foods in America to get are French fries and the Popeye's chicken sandwich.
5: One of the biggest French fry factories in North America is closing because Americans are eating fewer French fries. People are eating fewer French fries. Then every Uber Eats driver was like, speak for yourself.
1: Yeah, I asked, what do I use? I use Claude mostly. Oh, Elon with some nice things to say about Anthropic yesterday. I'll get to that later. Claude, he says Claude is the best. Anthropic is the best current AI out there. Anyway, ask Claude if she should ever eat French fries. From a nutrition angle, really hard to make the argument for French fries. Calorie dense, high in salt and oil, and with lots of carbs and fat and almost no nutrition whatsoever. They got nothing good for you. It's like if you're eating really tasty styrofoam or something, or rocks, like really delicious rocks. Would you do that? I love French fries, though. I like all different kinds of French fries. I like the, like, thin, crispy, salty kind, like you get at McDonald's. Those are really, really good. But I also like it when they're the big, meaty, thick, potato-y kind. Oh, those good. Like at Red Robin. Red Robin has really good French fries. Big, thick French fries, like eating a potato, and you slather those with ketchup. Damn, that's good. Who's got the best French fry, Michael?
2: I'd say Red Robin and McDonald's, definitely.
6: Come on, give me a new one. Didn't mention.
2: I've had Wendy's.
1: I'm so far away from the microphone, nobody can hear me.
2: No, I like.
1: You just used two examples I've got. Give me a new example.
2: In-N-Out has good fries.
1: Uh-huh. If you eat them right away, in my opinion.
2: Yeah,
1: if
2: you have them hot.
1: As soon as they hand them to you, they're delicious. Like 5 minutes later, I don't like them near as much.
2: I like Wendy's, too.
1: Good French fry right there. No nutritional value. Went to a restaurant yesterday with my son, and... Dang, I almost got pulled into the French fry vortex there, but I stayed healthy with some sort of rice and meat, which is a boring lifestyle because I'm old. Speaking of being old, I've come to this realization. I am now old enough that people want to help me because they're kind of worried about me and feel bad for me. Used to be when I was younger, if I was not understanding something or having trouble with this or that, people got annoyed with me. But now I've reached the age where people see me as that poor old guy, he's lost or confused or whatever, and they help me. And I pointed this, I became aware of it, then I pointed it out to my son while we were on vacation, and I started to lean into it. Like, I can't figure out something at the hotel, and I ask him something at the desk, yeah, I can't figure out how to do this. Oh, well, let me help you with that, says the 28-year-old woman or whatever it is. And they really take their time and walk me through the thing because they think that poor old guy is going to wander out into traffic or something. And I used it over and over again. It was really fantastic. That poor lost old man. If I can't figure out where something is or how to use something or the self-checkout at the grocery store now, anybody younger than me, oh, let me help you with that. They'll, like, take stuff out of my hands and start doing it for me. It's really kind of nice. I feel like my parents don't take advantage of this. I'm obviously a lot younger than my parents. I don't think they're taking advantage of this yet in their 80s. I just became 60 recently, and I already am leaning into the help this doddering old man figure out how to do this or that. It's kind of relaxing.
2: See, I get the people think I'm lost and confused, but not old.
1: Right, and it annoyed people when I was younger, when I was in my 40s and 50s, and I couldn't figure out how to use the self-checkout or do something at the hotel or whatever it was. People were kind of angry with me, including the people behind me in line. Now somebody in line behind me will move up. Oh, I'm sorry, I can help you with that. Again, that poor, nice, kindly old man probably fought in World War II, or I don't know how old they think I am, but they helped me out with things. So it's got its advantages. Came across this article, just going through my notes from everything I read yesterday. 90% of U.S. adults have this syndrome, but most have never heard of it. New guidelines may soon make the disorder, known as CKM syndrome, a common diagnosis. I wanted to bring this to your attention in case you hear about it. It's got to do with your blood, your heart, strokes, heart attack, all this different sort of stuff. The reason I'm not going to go into kind of a deep dive on this and explain it to you is if 90% of adults have something, is there any point to declare that you've got this? How about we all just assume we've all got it? That's almost all of us, right? It's like Joe was talking about the other day. At some point when, what's the threshold for people having depression and anxiety, and people are on drugs for depression and anxiety, or the same with the weight loss pills. At what point do you cross the line to where it's not a, it's not really even hardly anything to comment on. It's just the human condition. Oh, so you're a human being too? Here's the pills you should take. Oh, you're a human being too? Here's the exercises you should do. Or you're a human being? Here's the things you should watch out for. Because so many of us have it. I don't know. But this 90% of us have this thing, CKM syndrome. I should actually get tested. Wouldn't it be great to be in the 10% that don't have to worry near as much about strokes and heart attacks? Elon Musk said this yesterday. Since I brought it up, he tweeted this out. This is one of the reasons I don't understand the hate for Elon. I get flipped off practically daily in my Cybertruck because people hate Elon so much. I was clearly wrong about Anthropic, Elon texted yesterday. They are obviously currently the leader in AI. No company has released a model as good as Mythos Fable, and they will undoubtedly have Mythos 2 ready soon. That's the one I'm using on my phone now. And I would never cut them off in a way that hurt them badly, even as a competitor. That's not my style. Tesla open sourced its patents, and we made the supercharger network available to all competitors, even though we could have made it a walled garden. Yeah, I see people charging their various vehicles that compete with Teslas all the time at the Tesla supercharger. And he didn't have to do that. In fact, I don't think most people would have done that. They would have used that as a competitive advantage. He said SpaceX launches competing satellite systems with no increase in price or use of unfair terms of any kind. You want your satellite up there and you're a competitor? Fine, I'll launch it up there. And even my worst enemies can criticize me on this platform, which is Twitter. How are people so down on Elon? Who else would do the things that I just mentioned? And he's the world's richest man. He doesn't have to.
7: Armstrong and Getty.
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25: News. I'm Mike Dabusky. Lawmakers are remembering Lindsey Graham today, who passed away suddenly overnight at the age of 71. President Trump calling into NBC's Meet the Press earlier today.
26: But I thought he was just going to live forever, and it didn't work out that way.
25: Meanwhile, Democrat Cory Booker saying this in a video posted to social media.
27: I will miss my perhaps most unexpected friend in the Senate and someone with whom I got some good things done.
25: South Carolina Governor Henry McMaster is expected to appoint a temporary replacement for Graham in the coming days. Meanwhile, tensions are escalating in the Middle East again. The U.S. conducting a new round of strikes on Iranian targets today, according to a U.S. official. The targets included Iranian air defense systems and small boats around the Strait of Hormuz. And severe weather alerts are in effect for Tennessee, Kentucky, and West Virginia once again today. This is ABC News.
28: The KFQD forecast for the Anchorage area. Cloudy sky with occasional rainfall through the day. Temperatures in the upper 50s near 60. Showers continue tonight. A little more broken up, but likely right through the night, right through tomorrow as well. Staying in the 50s, near 50 tonight, upper 50s tomorrow, near 60 Tuesday with occasional rainfall, picking back up after a bit of a lull. I'm KFQD meteorologist Phil Spivak.

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1: We've been talking to Craig Gottwals for years for a variety of reasons. He is a healthcare expert. That's actually what he does for companies, is he helps them with their healthcare plans. So he's got to know exactly what's going on. And he warned us about the Affordable Care Act, Obamacare, long before it started, how it was going to turn out. And he has been completely right. Craig Gottwals, welcome to the Armstrong and Getty Show.
2: Thank you, Jack. How you doing?
1: First of all, it's National French Fry Day. What's your favorite French fry?
2: In-N-Out, extra crispy, hot out of the fryer.
1: You can order them extra crispy?
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1: Something totally different. I have never done that, and I guarantee you, and you know I mean it, I will do that today. Awesome. Well, that's cool. There's so many hacks around In-N-Out. I need to go onto a Reddit page or something and learn the hacks. Extra crispy. In-N-Out French fries. Sorry to those of you around the country who do not have an In-N-Out. Anyway, Craig, so one of the reasons I wanted to bring this up with you is, first of all, I saw a graph on Twitter the other day with some sort of bulge in the middle that said the Affordable Care Act is not so affordable anymore. And it reminded me, just anecdotally, the bills I've been getting for every time I take my kids to the doctor for anything have gotten so much bigger than they used to be. I'm actually to the point now that if something happens to my kids, rather than going to urgent care or making an appointment, I wait and see how it's going to turn out, because the bills are so high. It's like, I don't want to go again. Is it just my imagination, or is something happening?
2: No, you're on target. I mean, we're headed toward a cliff of unsustainability here. I mean, we've been headed toward that cliff for quite some time, but you can't. Healthcare, on a macroeconomic level, Jack, the breaking started in the 60s when we just dumped a ton of federal money into it with Medicare and Medicaid. And then in 2010, we dumped another ton of money into it with Obamacare. But we did nothing to structurally fix it. So we've got all this federal money sloshing around, and you've created an oligopoly where there's very few large systems and large insurers that are providers, with a whole parasitic class of ticks that are middlemanning the system to death, and it's killing us. Whether you have an employer plan or you have an Obamacare plan, or whether you're paying out of pocket for care, it's just become completely unsustainable.
1: So you use the word oligarchy around healthcare. How come the Bernie Sanders and the Elizabeth Warrens of the world aren't worried about this?
2: Well, because this is exactly what socialized medicine looks like. This is what they aspire to, and how those folks in the ruling class get even richer. Healthcare is our number one employer in the country, and it's the number one lobby in the country. So healthcare is greasing the skids everywhere along the path.
1: Okay, let's hold on there. Healthcare is the number one employer in the country and the number one lobby in the country. Wow, I don't think most people know that.
2: No, and as we've mentioned before on your show, we're now at a point where it doesn't even matter whether you live in a blue state or a red state. 70% of all your health care is now paid for by taxpayer dollars. But instead of doing it in a, let's call it a quasi-efficient method of Medicare, which it's not, but if you had Medicare, it's more straightforward than what we have with Obamacare, you're looping in the PBM, the insurance company, the brokers, and all these middlemen that are all parasitic and profit upon your illness. Their job is to maximize profit. And again, if it were a free market, Jack, you know I would be entirely for it. For providers, when we come to big drug and to big insurance, and it's not, it's an oligopoly, not a free market. And they're paying off the politicians, because that's what happens when you have broken markets.
1: Like I said, I've noticed my bills have gotten so much bigger over the years that I now hesitate to go. I think, you know, I want to wait and make sure this doesn't fix itself on its own before I go and get a, you know, $380 bill for just dropping by and saying, take a look at this, which didn't used to happen. Is there any reason to think it's going to not get worse?
2: Realistically, it's almost certainly going to get worse before we have any kind of change to get better. The question will be, when it does get this much worse, will the people opt for something easy like Medicare, or like I would say it's going to end up being Medicaid for all. Medicare's too expensive. It's got to be Medicaid, which is even worse. Or you have to break the system so badly that you pull the federal government out of it, and you have individuals go back to pure price transparency and buying their own health care. But I don't see that as the most likely option. I mean, the only path where that happens is if it's all done at the employer level, because employers still control about 30-40% of healthcare. And if employers self-insure their plans and get out of the oligopoly as much as they can, that's where we can make some real change. But we're working with one third of the pie, you know, as far as the money goes, even less than one third of the pie.
1: Does Rand Paul's argument work? He always uses, because he was is an ophthalmologist, he always uses the example of LASIK, because it's outside of the insurance thing. You know, yeah, you pay cash exactly for that. And so it was competitive, yeah, and you have people, you know, there's a reason for me to keep my costs down to get more customers, where that doesn't exist if you go into the doctor for anything else. Does that model work as an example of what could be?
2: It absolutely does. So, and that's kind of what we're advocating for with what I do. And so how you would do that at the individual level, and I know this sounds counterintuitive to people, is we need to legalize, because right now it's illegal to do it, something like $25,000 or $50,000 deductible plans for individuals. And the only reason I say that is you really only want insurance for those catastrophic events that occur that you can't afford. And if you, for example, put every American on a plan that either had a $25,000 or a $50,000 deductible, now if they're super low income, you put them into Medicaid, right? But those people that can budget their own care, you would start seeing price transparency and negotiation for things like urgent care, for things like common over-the-counter drugs, for things like your doctor visits, and it would all come down to a reasonable price, because you would realize there's not just a federal slush fund that's washing around that everybody's trying to feed at the trough of.
1: I know you got these stats at the top of your head. What was, back in the 60s when we came up with these socialized health plans, what was the original goal versus where we are now in terms of percentages of people covered?
2: Yeah, I knew you love this statistic. So when Medicaid was passed, Medicaid is for our low income, Medicare is for our seniors. And the difference is, you know, at least in theory, the way the actuaries set it up, we all pay into Medicare as we work. And then in theory, the way it was supposed to be set up is we're paying for our own care when we then retire. It doesn't work that way. It's broken. It's not funding enough, just like Social Security. But if you just look at Medicaid, the idea with Medicaid was we're going to cover the lowest 2% of earners in 1965. That was the projection that they said, you know, by about 1990, we're going to cover the lowest 2% of earners in our country. And now 4 out of every 10 babies born in blue states like California are born onto a Medicaid plan.
1: Wow. From 2% to 40%.
2: Yeah.
1: I mean, that's just stunning.
2: It's roughly one third across the country for adults, too. One third of all Americans are on a Medicaid plan.
1: And so Medicaid is the one where studies show you get worse results than if you didn't have any health care at all.
2: There are reputable university-backed studies that have shown that for certain heart conditions and diabetes care management and certain conditions, you actually might be worse off on Medicaid than if you had no insurance at all, because you end up in such a long line to get care and it becomes such a headache, and you end up with a much smaller panel of doctors that it's actually worse than if you were able to scrape up enough cash to pay for these things on your own and be outside of that system.
1: God, that's horrifying, and that could be all of us soon. So moving from the realm of, you know, your expertise healthcare into a realm I know you know a lot about, the politics of it, I think it's going to be a pretty easy sell for Bernie or Elizabeth Warren or whoever is, you know, running the campaign for this, or whoever's the nominee for president for the Democrats, to say, hey, look, the bills are too high, the paperwork's getting you down, let's just go you said we're going to go Medicare for all, probably? Or Medicaid
2: for all?
1: Well,
2: they'll talk about, they'll say Medicare, they'll say Medicare. The difference is, and I actually have these numbers right at my fingertip, the difference is the cost for one enrollee, for one single person in Medicare, is just about $12,000 per year per person. The cost on Medicaid is only $8,000 per year per person, because Medicaid is cheaper, because it has less doctors, because it's not as good. the country can't afford Medicare for all. I mean, we're talking $36, $40 trillion over a 10-year span. We can't afford it. So I think ultimately what they'll do is they'll pitch Medicare for all, but it'll end up looking a lot more like Medicaid for all, where we really have this horrific system that nobody wants to be in if they can avoid it. And then you'll get a bifurcated system where those that have money will go out and just pay. They'll pay cash prices. They'll negotiate deals directly with doctors, and they'll do it on their own.
1: Like they do in England with NHS.
2: Like they do in England, but there are some countries, and I believe Canada's one of them, where that's illegal. Like, I don't think we'll go that far. Yeah, I don't think we'll go that far. But yeah, there are some of the socialized countries, Jack, where you can't pay cash for service. They don't let you buy a separate policy.
1: And so that's crazy. So my concern is that people wouldn't know what it's costing. It'll just get rolled into just kind of general taxes, which half the country doesn't pay. And so you won't have a concrete getting a bill understanding of what we're all paying for this.
2: No, and what'll happen is it'll be like the scandals, and you spoke about them, I think it was maybe yesterday, but the scandals with the Medicare fraud that we've seen in Minnesota and California, those will just get worse because, see, the real sin with Medicare and Medicaid is they've looped in the prescription benefit managers, the drug companies, and the insurance companies are all part of it in the supplement space. And so there's a whole bunch of people getting rich and farming the federal taxpayer. Then you've got brokers that farm that as well. So you have this whole parasite class that's farming on it because number one lobby in the United States, number one employer in the United States. They have the power. They have Congress's ear, and the taxpayer just gets steamrolled. But you're absolutely right. It'll be some of this Frankenstein hybrid Medicare, Medicaid, and you'll have all those dollars. Just we won't know what things really cost.
1: And then there's no going back.
2: Nope. And it'll just keep eroding our quality of life, right? We'll have less cars, smaller houses, you know.
1: Right.
2: That's like we see in France or whatever.
1: God, that's depressing. Are you?
2: Sorry, I always do this to you, Jack.
1: I know. But you know, one of the hallmarks of conservatism, George Will taught me this. I heard him say this once, and I always remember. Recognizing what is one of the hallmarks of conservatives. Whether it's good news or bad news, just recognizing what are the facts. And these are the facts, and I don't think there's any disputing it. Are you getting any fishing done?
2: Very little. You know, I made a work transition a couple of years ago, and I've been working too darn much. But a little bit here and there, and it's been all right, but not like it was back in the old days when I was a sponsored bass fisherman and putting in 50 to 100 days on the water a year.
1: Wow. 100 days a year fishing, that had to be awesome.
2: It was, but that's a little bit of a cheat because I'd get out on Folsom Lake and fish until 9 a.m. and then be in the office by 10. So I would count that as a day on the water.
1: Cool. If people want your expertise, how do they get a hold of you?
2: Gottwalls.substack.com.
1: Okay, and we will link that at our website. Can we do that, Hanson? Really appreciate your time today. That was excellent, Craig.
2: Of course, Jack. Thank you.
1: Yeah, the whole healthcare thing is so depressing. And he started talking about this. We've been talking to Craig for years, and it was before Obamacare. It was when the national debate was going on about Obamacare. He was predicting on where this was headed, and he's been right about all of it. And you know, lots of conservative pundits were saying the same thing. But Craig, because he's so detailed and in that industry, on how it was going to be such an easy sell at some point politically for socialized medicine. Because it gets more expensive and more complicated and more annoying to where people just throw up their hands and say, might as well just have socialized medicine. At which point, again, we don't have the slightest idea what it's costing because you never pay any actual bills. It's just kind of factored into the overall cost of America, which, again, as he just pointed out, just kind of drags down the whole economy with smaller houses and smaller cars and just a more sluggish economy. And nobody will understand that. There'll be no – it's depressing. This is not what you want. Do you have it handy, Michael? We need it on a Friday. And then I'll stop being depressing, at least on this topic, I promise, because it's just – it's overwhelming to me.
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1: I don't want to be that. I don't want to be that. We have something fun next. Promise. Stay tuned.
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1: I want to talk about the street people around the radio station here in a second. But before I get to that, I just came across this story in the California Post. It's a horrifying story. I mean, it's a murder, couple of murders. This guy shot and killed his girlfriend and her lover. But this is an interesting wrinkle on this. So this dude in San Diego, him and his girlfriend, they're in their late 20s, 27 and 28. They agreed to have an open relationship. Okay. You know, let your freak flag fly, I guess. I've never quite understood that, but fine. They agreed to have an open relationship. She brings a homeless dude into their home as her lover.
2: Yeah.
1: So I'm thinking when he had agreed to an open relationship, he was picturing some, you know, you're going to find some college guy or something like that. And, you know, whatever. She brings a homeless dude into their house and then lets him live there. This homeless guy had been living in their house for a couple of weeks there in Ramona, San Diego area. And then the scumbag guy twists off and kills them both, which is obviously incredibly uncool. But, man, when you go for the open relationship, you don't think the other one's going to go homeless lover.
2: Yeah. Oh,
1: speaking of the homeless. We got a lot of them right around the radio station here, specifically over by the Wells Fargo Bank and the Cane's Chicken. Hanson, our executive producer, he's really become enthralled with the rats, the number of rats that they have around there, and he likes watching them scurry around and run up and down the poles and everything like that. But he told me he plays a game when he comes to work now when he's sitting at the stoplight, sleeping or dead. He sees somebody there on the street or the sidewalk and tries to determine whether they're sleeping or dead. And he had one today that he is really wondering, sleeping or dead, because the rats were within feet of the guy, and you wouldn't think the rats would get that close to a guy. And he tried to decide if he should call 911 or go over and nudge the guy or whatever, but he thought, you know, if he's dead, what good is it going to do? Somebody will figure this out. And if he's sleeping, of course, you know, the guy's got a full day of work ahead of him. You don't want to wake him up when he's trying to get a slumber before he, you know, gets to the office or whatever the guy does. Oh my God, you're passed out, methed up, passed out with rats around you. Nice lifestyle. And I mentioned that to Jensen, who we've had on the air many, many times over the years. She's out there in the newsroom. I mentioned that playing the game homeless or sleeping or dead with the homeless guy. She says she plays Let Me Pass By or Lunge is the game she plays when they're standing up in the street. Is this guy just going to let me drive by, or is he going to lunge in front of my car? What a great environment. Oh, my God. I know parts of the country where some of you are listening, you can't even imagine that this goes on. If you're in a town over 5,000 people in California, you got lots of street people around. This is just a common thing. Thank you, Gavin Newsom. And blue voters and the lifestyle.
2: It's just
1: part of the deal. Let me pass or lunge, sleeping or dead. It's a fun game to start your day.
0: Armstrong and Getty.
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3: Good idea.

0: from ABC News. I'm Mike Tabusky. We're hearing from all corners of Washington and beyond today about the passing of Lindsey Graham. The South Carolina Republican senator died suddenly, with emergency crews responding to a cardiac arrest call at his house overnight. Delaware Senator Chris Coons describing Graham this way.
1: No better friend, no tougher adversary.
0: More from ABC's Martha Raddatz.
2: Graham was first elected to the Senate in 2002. He defeated primary challengers last month to secure the Republican nomination to serve a fifth term. The late senator, earlier this year, asked how he'd like to be remembered.
3: That I spoke up, shared my thoughts, creatively put together coalitions that move the ball. I'm not about making speeches alone. I'm about putting networks together.
0: U.S. forces have launched a new round of strikes on Iranian targets as tensions around the Strait of Hormuz ratchet up once again. This renewed attack stems from an incident last week where Iran fired on a commercial vessel, with officials for the government claiming it was done by an errant part of the regime. But U.N. Ambassador Mike Waltz says he doesn't believe him.
2: Graham was...
4: We're supposed to believe that some junior officers are going rogue and firing on ships, but yet face no consequences from a dictatorial, hierarchy-based entity like the IRGC. I don't buy it. I don't think we buy it. And at the end of the day, where's the discipline and the public apology if that's the case?
0: Walt, speaking on ABC's This Week, these latest American strikes, according to an official, were meant to degrade Iran's ability to target commercial shipping. The Summit fire in Los Angeles County is now 15% contained, and fire officials there are lifting evacuation orders for the area. And Jannik Sinner has won his fifth ever Grand Slam title at the Wimbledon tennis tournament. You're listening to ABC News.
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0: There's a growing Legionnaires outbreak happening in New York City right now, with health officials now reporting more than 50 cases. More than 30 buildings are now being ordered to drain and disinfect their cooling towers. ABC News medical contributor Dr. Darian Sutton explains why those buildings are now under the microscope.
9: A large part of this is because Legionella, the bacteria, not only lives in fresh water, but it also commonly lives in building water systems. And the concern is when that contaminated water becomes aerosolized, either through a fan or airflow, part of these cooling systems, that then creates mist that people inhale, and that leads to what we're concerned about, which is a Legionella pneumonia.
0: It's been another weekend of severe weather for much of the southeastern U.S. ABC News meteorologist Samara Theodore.
10: Flash flooding and heavy rain inundating the country, from the heartland to the south, stretching to the east coast. 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
16: The KFQD forecast for the Anchorage area. Cloudy sky with occasional rainfall through the day. Temperatures in the upper 50s near 60. Showers continue tonight. A little more broken up, but likely right through the night, right through tomorrow as well. Staying in the 50s, near 50 tonight, upper 50s tomorrow, and near 60 Tuesday with occasional rainfall picking back up after a bit of a lull. I'm KFQD meteorologist Phil Spivak.
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21: The Markley, Van Camp, and Robbins Show. Jamie Markley, David Van Camp, Scott Robbins. Big controversy. A lot of people are talking about World Cup match tonight.
22: Yes. Belgium, the United States. Team USO's Flo Balogun was suspended initially because he ran into another player during the last match. And that has been overturned after President Trump and the legal team representing the United States talked to FIFA. They said, hey, you know this was dumb. This was a bad call. Why could you find it in your heart, please, to, you know, overturn that? Signed, Donald. They did. So the guy's going to play.
21: Yeah.
22: And people are moaning about it, but President Trump, he explained that conversation.
21: Yeah, oh, that's official now. Yeah, FIFA has rejected the Belgian appeal.
22: Yep.
21: Sorry. Well, and you got a bunch of people on the left in our country saying, this looks terrible. It'll be tainted if we win. Asterisk. They've never done this before, not since 1962. I was like, they just did it last year for Ronaldo.
23: Well, it's because Trump was involved.
22: Oh, yeah.
21: Yes.
23: That's really it. That's all you got to do, you know? Then they hate it.
21: This is Trump.
24: Yeah. I think the referee's call was horrible. And nobody talks about that. They talk about the red card like it's fine. Nobody talks. The referee's decision to red card. I didn't know what the hell a red card was. When I found out, I said, you got to be kidding. This guy just hands up, okay, your best player is not going to play next week or in the next game. I said, wow, that's a lot of power. That's terrible. But then I looked at his past, and it wasn't so great.
21: Talking about the official.
23: Yeah. Looked at his past.
22: Wasn't so great.
21: Well, it is a troubled past. There's no doubt about it.
23: Oh, yeah.
22: Fixing games, dude.
23: Yeah.
21: How is it you can fix games and continue to ref?
23: That is interesting, isn't it?
22: Well, dude, FIFA operates on barrels of cash, right?
21: This is true.
22: There's just so much bribery and dirtiness. Like, the SEC is going, dang, man, calm down a little bit. Try some subtlety, FIFA. Come on.
21: No kidding. And then CBS was talking about it this morning?
22: Yeah, they were. So they brought on an analyst named Roger Bennett to talk about this situation.
21: Okay.
25: Roger, put it in perspective here. Hi, Roger. I mean, suppose there was a bad call in the NFL and President Trump called Roger Goodell and Roger Goodell reversed the call, how people would feel about that. As Vlad just said, bad calls in sports are how it goes. So if the U.S. wins, and listen.
21: We're talking about suspended for the next game.
22: Yeah.
21: They're not going to reverse the game. It's already happened. What is she talking about?
22: I don't know.
21: Oh, just knuckleheaded nonsense. Okay.
25: With our USA, go USA. We all hope the USA wins. But if they win, is there an asterisk? Is it tainted, do you think?
21: Oh.
26: I think that in the eyes of the world, Gail, you've absolutely nailed it. And I will say the crazy thing, the thing that hurts the most, well, there's two things. Number one.
21: That's because the rest of the world are losers.
22: Well, yeah, pretty much.
21: You know.
26: This World Cup has been the World Cup of the people. We've marveled as the world has fallen back in love with the United States, and the United States has fallen back in love with global football. And now you have this.
21: Back in love? Have we ever been in love with what they call global football, soccer?
22: No.
21: No. Really? Okay.
26: You're right. In the eyes of the world, no matter what happens, every goal, every game they win, maybe tonight and afterwards, we'll have a stigma. We'll have an asterisk, by the way, which will last beyond the world.
21: Why? Because they were able to field their whole team as they should?
23: Yeah.
21: Because it was a BS call. Didn't everyone agree it was a BS call?
22: Yes.
21: Then what are we talking about?
26: Last beyond the World Cup for both the team
21: and
26: this poor player, Balogun, who is a great young striker. The world will only remember him from this moment, Balogate.
21: Balogate. It doesn't mean much to the American people.
22: No.
21: What, some soccer expert comes on to say, yes, it'll be tainted.
22: Well, what's also really funny to me is, one, why do I care what the rest of the world thinks?
21: Because the left does.
22: That's the
21: left. That's what they'll say. On the world stage, our allies look at us.
23: We're embarrassed.
21: Right.
22: Okay, so what?
21: Exactly.
22: Some Belgians pissed off at us? Okay, sanction us with your army. Oops.
21: Yeah.
22: Anyway.
21: Go enjoy a waffle and shut the up.
23: Right. Go enjoy a waffle.
22: but also... They were the same people who are whining about this now, in America at least, were the same people who were using this Flo guy as an example of why birthright citizenship is great. They were doing
21: last week.
22: Because he was born in the United States but then grew up in England. And
21: God. When you said Flo, I'm like, he's saving us money on car insurance? Wrong Flo. Got it.
22: Yeah. Mm-hmm.
21: That's the dude. All right. So I think we're up to date on all of that with soccer. Meanwhile, Trump did talk about Iran briefly today, if you want an Iran update.
22: Oh, sure.
21: Okay, here you go.
1: Close to maybe making a deal. I don't know. Look, we're going to win one way or the other. We're either going to make a deal or we're going to finish the job, okay? And it won't be tough to finish the job. I'd rather make a deal because I don't want to affect 91 million people. We can knock down their bridges in 1 hour. We can knock out their energy supply, all of those big plants that they built, big, beautiful, modern plants, they had a lot of money. They don't have any money now. We haven't given them any money. But we can knock out their electricity and power generating plants in, I would say, a small part of an afternoon. Every plant will be gone. And they know that. They know that.
21: In the time it takes for us to beat Belgium, it will be over.
23: Yep. Our pilots will be home by dinner.
22: Uh-huh.
23: Yep.
21: Oh, my gosh. That is pretty funny. You know, apparently the other night with the weather and the delay with the big celebration, the 250 in D.C., they wanted to postpone it tonight. And Trump was saying, no, we're not doing that. Not doing it. We're going on. Did you hear Bret Baier talking about this?
23: No, I didn't.
21: What Trump told Bret Baier? I just happened to see this clip last night. I thought, this does sound like Trump. Roll it.
2: No matter what happens, I am delivering this speech. We are going to do this program. Maybe it'll be a little bit shorter, but I'm going to do it, whether it's 10 or 11 or 2 a.m. And I said, Mr. President, you know, there might not be anybody here. He said, I don't care. It's America 250. If they can storm the beaches of D-Day on D-Day, I can deliver a speech and we can keep this program going. Now, he said, you got to be safe. You got to make sure everybody's okay. But he thinks that he is going to do this speech.
21: Okay, there you go. And he did do the speech.
23: He sure did.
21: Yeah. Of course, also over the weekend, your girl got married, Scott.
23: Oh, Tay-Tay.
21: Yeah. Mm. You lost the bet.
23: I did.
21: But I also lost the bet.
23: Yeah.
21: So they were offsetting. But anyway, did you see the guest list of this thing? How can you be friends with that many people?
23: You can't be.
22: They're not. It's just a party, basically, I guess.
21: Yeah, I would say. Because usually if you're inviting someone to the wedding, it's someone you know pretty well, and you're pretty tight, right?
23: Yeah, usually.
21: Okay. Selena Gomez, Manny Blanco, Steven Spielberg, Hugh Grant, J-Lo, Tom Cruise, Beyonce and Jay-Z, Tim McGraw and Faith Hill, Gwen Stefani and Blake Shelton, Reese Witherspoon, Lena Dunham, Brad Pitt, the Chicks, the former the Dixie Chicks, okay. The Haim Sisters, Somber, Mariska Hargitay, Nikki Glaser, Bradley Cooper and Gigi, Ethan Hawke, Ed Sheeran, Dakota Johnson. It keeps going.
22: Wow.
21: Jessica Alba. I always say it wrong. Dua Lipa?
23: Dua Lipa?
22: Yeah.
21: Tom Brady, Chris Rock, Nelly, Ice Spice, Laura Dern, Elizabeth Banks.
23: How about Nasty Spice? Did they get?
21: I didn't see Nasty Spice.
23: One Spice Girl?
21: Yes.
22: Did you see the Rolling Stone article over the weekend that was just an unnecessary drive-by?
21: No. Because
22: it seems like

0: Actually, Travis did get to invite a few friends, too. Patrick and Brittany Mahomes, Andy Reid, George Kittle, Julian Edelman, Kareem Hunt, Cooper Kupp, Baker Mayfield, Richard Sherman, some other players. Oh, Patriots coach Mike Vrabel was there with his wife.
1: I was just going to say, he wasn't there with Russini, right? Or...
0: No, he was there with his wife.
1: That's good.
0: But Blake Lively and Ryan Reynolds are not there. Apparently, they're not friends anymore.
1: Why was Vrabel there? Was he an assistant with Kansas City or something? I don't know. I don't get that.
0: I have no idea. But people were saying, well, you know who wasn't there? Harrison Butker.
2: Oh, yeah.
1: Oh, okay.
0: Well, and I saw there was one liberal writer that was saying, well, he's a conservative who thinks women belong in the home. He never said that.
1: No.
0: That was not part of the speech.
1: And Taylor wouldn't have it, I'm sure.
0: I suppose. Are you surprised by any of it?
2: No. I did see one, because they were like just posting little photos of Travis Kelce. I guess it was like the pre-wedding photos.
0: Okay.
2: Where they're just, you know, they're going out and they're doing fun things together and all this, like, you know, all the stage stuff, all the sappy stuff. And somebody said, man, they're treating Travis Kelce like a golden retriever on his way to the vet to get put down.
0: Hey, man, seriously, I mean this. If they're happy, good for them.
3: I agree.
0: The whole thing is... It's so much ego and narcissism, it's like to a laughable degree in some sort of way.
1: From the world they live in.
0: Well, dude, as she's walking down the aisle, it's to her own song.
1: Who better, right?
0: Who does that?
3: That's awesome.
0: It's freaking hilarious to me.
1: Stevie Nicks performed, I understand.
0: Yeah, I did see that. I don't know what she performed. Paul McCartney sang I Want to Hold Your Hand in public for the first time in like 60 years.
1: Hmm.
0: Something like that.
1: Anybody under the age of 70 perform?
0: I don't think so. There was no wedding party. Her brother Austin was her man of honor. And then Jason Kelce was best man. And then the Kelce kids were the flower girls. They wrote their own vows, they said, which they read to each other out of gold books. Each took 20 minutes.
1: Oh, my God.
3: Oh, my gosh. What?
0: Dude, it's so self-absorbed. It's unbelievable.
3: 20-minute wedding vows. Oh, my God.
0: Out of a gold book.
3: Oh, my. That's hilarious.
0: But they said Travis did most of the crying. Which, dude, and they swore to secrecy. There was NDAs. If someone had it, it would have been incredible.
1: Mm-hmm.
0: So I'd love to have the crying on there. It would have just been great.
1: Van Jones cried for no reason.
0: He was there. He just thinking about it. He was weeping.
4: Yeah. Telling the truth matters. Being a good person matters.
0: Right. Part of it sounded kind of fun. The carnival games like skee ball, the football ring toss, miniature golf.
1: You're not making this up.
0: No, heck no, I'm not making it up. No, I'm reading from a story.
1: Ski-ball.
0: Yes. Yeah, it's crazy.
1: They have the elephants in a petting zoo or anything going on?
0: That I'm not quite sure.
2: And meanwhile, it's like everyday New Yorkers are being told to turn their thermostat up to 78 to save energy.
0: Exactly. Yeah. That's what's going on there.
1: Well, it's extravagant. It was their own money, though. It's not like they don't have it, right?
0: No.
1: They didn't ask us to pay for it.
0: Well, no. They do have the money.
1: Mondavi would do that.
0: He was. Okay. Got a couple of news updates to get to. Oh, an interesting one, too. And five stories we're watching today straight ahead.

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0: The Markley, Van Camp, and Robbins Show. Jamie Markley, David Van Camp, Scott Robbins. And now, the five stories we're watching today.
1: Okay, number five, Team USA's striker Flo Balogun was suspended initially for today's World Cup game against Belgium. But Trump and lawyers got on the phone with FIFA and they said, hey, that suspension, that penalty that he took during the game against Bosnia was terrible. You know, you need to do the right thing. And they did. They reinstated him. Number four.
2: Oh, people are upset.
1: Oh, I know. Man. I don't really care. Mm-hmm. Let him play. Let's go.
0: Exactly.
3: I know how to win. I've been winning. I do win. Even in sports, I win.
1: Even in sports. He's right.
4: Even in sports.
1: Number four, new analysis shows that Biden's illegal immigration surge triggered a 30% rise in home prices, a 20% rise in rents. Boy, if only like three jamokes on the radio had been talking about that for
0: gosh
1: years,
0: dang it. You know? You know what the effect of this is going to be?
5: Yeah. Of course, $1,700,000,000.
0: Yeah, of course it is. Yeah, keep mumbling, whatever.
1: Number three, Tyler Robinson, the 23-year-old accused of assassinating Charlie Kirk, is in court for a week-long preliminary hearing. Kirk's parents and widow are in attendance. However, it's being reported that they left as the one police officer was giving testimony about hearing the shots fire. And
2: man,
1: I just thoughts and prayers once again to the Kirk family as they're having to sit through this.
0: Well said, dude.
1: Number two, millions of pro-regime Iranians are flooding the nation's capital of Tehran for the days-long funeral for the dead Supreme Leader. They chanted death to America and called for the assassination of President Trump. And then number one, this
0: by
1: is
0: the way, is that the Ayatollah got taken out like a few months ago?
1: Yeah.
4: He's been on.
1: Well, they just finally, they got enough pieces
4: for a while.
1: Yeah.
4: That's a puzzle, too. Yeah.
1: Right. I mean,
0: is that really the deal?
1: No, I think it was more.
4: I don't think that it's either.
1: No, they didn't have a public thing because we were bombing the crap out of them.
0: Got it.
1: And they didn't want to make easy targets. And so now they figure, okay, we got the ceasefire going on. All right, we'll have the funeral. Then number one, this is breaking news. Cuba's national electric grid has completely collapsed. A total blackout on the island.
0: Ooh,
4: wow, man.
0: Buddy.
4: Oh, jeez.
0: What?
4: It's just, when do you cry uncle?
0: Some people would rather just go down and die.
4: Get on with it, man. Everybody's going to die.
0: I understand.
4: Jeez.
0: But giving up power, some people would rather die than give up power.
4: Imagine, I mean, if that was a democracy of any kind, the amount of money you could make in tourism to Cuba.
0: Dude.
4: My God, man.
0: I know.
1: That's the thing. There are Cuban nationals living in the U.S. now who are like, The stubbornness of the communist leadership of Cuba is just insult to injury.
4: It's remarkable.
1: Because that country could be, I mean, just rolling in cash.
4: Oh, my gosh, yes.
0: Yeah.
4: And the economy.
1: They won't it.
4: The cars you could sell, the everything.
0: Oh, yeah.
4: That would be available. My gosh, man.
0: Oh, it's beautiful.
4: When do you just go, okay, we got to do something here. We got to overthrow these knuckleheads, or do they need to resign in disgrace and go to prison? I don't know.
0: This is the Markley, Van Camp, and Robin Show.
4: Man.
0: Biggest story today, David.
4: Man.
1: Biggest story today, I guess the one that's getting probably the most play is that soccer player that's going to be able to play for the U.S. after Trump made a phone call to FIFA. You know.
0: Yeah,
4: it's in high places.
1: It is interesting, though, because they're saying that, like, oh, this is against the rules, except there is a rule that allows FIFA to do this. So
0: they did it less than a year ago.
1: It doesn't really make any sense.
0: No.
4: It's weird to have a rule that they can do that. We can just change rules if we go along.
0: It is true, though.
4: Yeah.
0: Yeah. Okay, we got a communist saying, we should just give people stuff.
1: Yeah.
0: We got to get to that story.
1: Problem solved.
0: AI programs meltdown when asked to do what?
1: Oh.
0: We'll get to that. And around a What's Your Story, all coming up right here.

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10: ABC News, I'm Mike Dubusky. Longtime South Carolina Senator Lindsey Graham died overnight at the age of 71. ABC's Jay O'Brien has what we're now learning.
11: Washington, D.C. EMS dispatched to Graham's home on Saturday night for a man in apparent cardiac arrest. At 2 in the morning Sunday, Graham's office putting out this statement saying the senator died from a brief and sudden illness, adding Senator Graham's family appreciates prayers at this time and asks for privacy during this incredibly difficult period.
10: President Trump has ordered all flags be flown at half staff this week to mark Graham's passing. More U.S. strikes on Iran today, targeting air defense systems and IRGC small boats around the Strait of Hormuz. The two sides have been trading strikes all weekend. Talks to end the war in Iran ended in Oman in recent days without a clear plan to peace. Good news for those impacted by the California wildfires. Crews there now say they've made significant progress on the Summit fire. This is ABC News.
12: The KFQD forecast for the Anchorage area. Cloudy sky with occasional rainfall through the day. Temperatures in the upper 50s near 60. Showers continue tonight. A little more broken up, but likely right through the night, right through tomorrow as well. Staying in the 50s, near 50 tonight, upper 50s tomorrow, near 60 Tuesday with occasional rainfall, picking back up after a bit of a lull. I'm KFQD meteorologist Phil Spivak.

0: The Markley, Van Camp, and Robbins Show. Jamie Markley, David Van Camp, Scott Robbins. So after the 4th of July weekend, you're feeling good about just the whole American dream and what happened and how the Founding Fathers put the whole thing together. And then you hear some clown talking about we should just give people stuff.
1: Yeah.
0: It's more infuriating than usual.
1: Yes. This is that Milot Kiros lady, the communist who beat a 15-term congressional Democrat in a district in Colorado.
2: Oh, yeah.
0: Oh, yeah, that one.
1: Yeah, she was on MS Now with Ali Velshi, and he was just fawning over some things that she has said in the past.
0: I bet that he...

0: He was. What a clown.
1: I want to quote something that you said during a speech in mid-May, obviously before your victory, about the basics of your ideology. I want to dig into it a little bit with you. You said every single issue that I looked at, where we thought there was a problem that was persisting, we already figured out the solution a long time ago. You solve homelessness by giving people housing. You solve hunger by giving people food. You solve health care by going to a single-payer system. Now, I'll just tell you my bias here. I grew up in Canada where, like every other developed country, has universal health care. But tell me about this, because...
0: Yeah, but nobody wants it in this country.
2: You know, waiting 8 months to have heart surgery may be bad for your health.
3: Right. And there's a reason why they're accelerating their assisted suicide program.
2: Yes.
3: Get people off of the universal health care.
2: Yeah, it helps the numbers.
3: Yeah.
0: Well, and Al is just blown away by her answers. Because you couldn't get it from a fourth grader saying, what should we do to solve homelessness? Yeah. Give people homes?
3: Well,
0: really brilliant.
3: All right. Hey. Yeah, let's make it happen. Yeah, I mean, it's like sitting in a manager's meeting where we were talking about social media strategy. This is back
0: to
3: the program.
0: Dude, you will tell this story on your deathbed. You will tell this story.
3: Well, it's hilarious.
0: It is hilarious.
3: Because we're sitting there and we're talking about digital media strategies. And one guy who was supposed to be some sort of hotshot whiz at that whole game said, well, we just need to make things go viral. And the boss at the time, who was like smitten with this dude, was like, okay. And writes it down, make things go viral. And it's like, that's the dumbest answer. Well, yeah, brilliant. If you could just make things go viral, you wouldn't have to have a planning session, would you? You'd just do it. Oh, my gosh.
0: We're only halfway through this. I'm sorry
2: pausing. Well, no, I mean, you know, the other thing is, too, remember when you thought you could solve the national debt by just printing more money? Why don't they just print more money?
0: Of course.
2: That's dumb. Why don't they do that? Idiot.
1: There are some who would paint you and other DSA members as radicals. You're trying to make the argument that this is common sense.
4: It is common sense, right? If you look at the data, if you look at the research, it is cheaper to house someone than to leave them homeless. It is cheaper to heal someone.
0: Actually, it's not.
3: No.
0: It's not. And it's also not more advantageous for them to give them needles when they're drug addicts.
5: Right.
0: They end up dying.
5: No investment in any of this.
0: And guess what? The more you do it, the more homeless are going to show up.
3: Mm-hmm.
0: Because all of the drug addicts are like, you know where you get free drugs and where you can do it as much as you want? This city. Hello, Portland. Hello, San Francisco. Hello, L.A., Seattle. Sure,
5: free
0: of course.
5: And a place
4: it is
5: to
4: cheaper
5: use them.
4: To heal someone and give them treatment than it is to let them get sick and to deal with getting the last minute, you know, excruciating treatment at the very end of their sickness. It is cheaper to give our kids the highest quality education and give them the opportunity to thrive with the best opportunities in their futures.
0: So people like you can go to school for 12 years and know nothing?
3: Right.
0: And never accomplish anything?
3: Mm-hmm.
0: Okay.
4: All of these things not only pay for themselves, not only are pragmatic and economic, you know, it's just also the right thing to do, right?
0: Right. Oh, so please go on and tell me where it's worked before. What's the model?
5: Come on, man.
0: Hello?
5: Yeah.
0: I'm waiting.
2: You're not going to find one.
0: No, you're not.
2: Because there isn't one.
0: No. Okay.
2: It's like the thing you get... You know, what's the old adage you remembered from years ago? You don't wash a rental car. Somebody gives you something. You have no interest in keeping it up or maintaining it. What do you care?
0: Oh, that's true.
2: You know, I mean...
0: Unless you're going to have to pay the price damage it or anything
2: else. But, you know, it's the giving people a house, okay.
0: Right. And what's happened when you do that to drug addicts?
2: Well, you get to shoot up in your own home, I guess.
0: Of course.
2: Yeah.
0: All right, David, we're going to go to Ted Cruz. What's Ted Cruz talking about?
3: Well, Ted Cruz was at the White House for the event where they're talking about the Dells are giving a lot of money to the Trump account and all that. So Ted Cruz was at the White House this morning. President Trump thanked him for his help with the Trump account and then took a little detour during his speech about Ted.
0: Oh, okay.
6: In fact, somebody said, would you ever appoint him to the United States Supreme Court? Because he's a brilliant lawyer, Ted. They said, well, he's the only one I can think of that's going to get 100 votes. All Republicans will vote for him. All Democrats will vote for him because they want to get him the hell out of the Senate. Now, if I was having a hard time with getting the votes, I would appoint Ted Cruz. I get 100%. A guarantee.
0: Man.
3: There's a lot of truth to that, actually.
0: There is a lot. There's no doubt about it. I'm just sitting here astounded at the way some things end up to be, mm-hmm. whether it was Rubio, Ted Cruz, a number of different people. I mean, they hated Trump. He couldn't stand them. You could never see them working together. And then him talking about nominating Ted to the Supreme Court. Remember, Ted didn't even want to, he didn't even want to endorse him after Ted got beat in 2016.
3: Yeah, no. At the convention, he said, vote your conscience.
0: Yes. And where we are now. And then, of course, the thing with Rubio, my gosh, mm-hmm. and the water.
7: They put Marco on, and he's like this, and we will, I need water, help me, I need water, help.
0: Then again, it'll be quoted anytime any of us goes up to fill up the water bottle.
3: Mm-hmm.
0: Help, I need water, help.
3: I just said it 10 minutes ago, because I was going to refill my water bottle.
2: Yeah, that's right.
0: Yeah, at least once a month I got to hear that, it's just too good. Okay. It's that time. I know. We do it a couple of times a day. We go around the table. It may not be the biggest story out there, but it caught your attention. David, what's your story here?
3: I just found this to be very interesting because I'm, you know, as much as I like the potential for artificial intelligence, there is a lot of fear that goes along with this, mm-hmm. To me at least, when you start talking about, you know, the end of humanity and whatnot.
0: Sure.
3: Well, this put some of my fears at ease. This guy, he had three AI programs running all at once, and he asked them to work as a team to count to 100 together. And it scrambled the robots.
0: Roll it. I can't wait to hear this.
8: Got it.
9: Yeah.
8: All right, I'll start us off.
9: I'll say one, and then the next AI can say two, and we'll just go until we hit 100. Ready? I'll start. One.
8: Yep, I'm ready. So I'll go after you. Let's keep it smooth, and we'll just count straight through. Go for it.
9: Awesome. Perfect. So I'll say one, you say two, and we'll just keep that rhythm going. Ready? Here we go. One.
8: Exactly. Perfect. I'm ready. Right, so go ahead and say one, and I'll jump in with two right after you.
0: Oh, gosh.
10: Perfect.
9: Exactly. So I said one, now it's your turn. Go ahead with two, and we'll keep the pace all the way up to 100.
8: All right. Exactly. Perfect. So I'll say two.
0: See, at this point, Robbins would be yelling at the thing.
3: Okay. Well, because
2: it makes me anxious just listening to it.
3: Yeah, they're processing it at different speeds and all that, and they're all giving each other the same directions. And then I'm pretty sure one of them said, let's just make things go viral.
2: they did.
0: There's more. Here we go.
8: So I'll say two, and then you'll say three, and we'll keep going one after the other.
11: You guys don't have to explain to each other how to count. I think you guys know how to count, so just keep going.
8: You're totally right.
9: We'll just jump right in and keep a steady flow. I'll continue now. Three, and you'll say four, and we'll just go straight through. Let's do it.
10: Yep, that's
8: exactly.
10: It. We'll just keep going.
8: So I'll go ahead and say four, and we'll just keep the rhythm going.
2: Yeah. Where's the clicker?
0: Yeah.
2: It's got to stop. Hit pause.
0: It seems like I've been in meetings that go like that, mm-hmm. but it's humans.
2: Oh, you have, yeah.
0: Man, oh, man. All right, Scotty, what do you got for your story?
2: Paul Pelosi's in the news again.
0: Oh, yeah.
2: If you guys read this story or not. The Nancy Pelosi's husband has been charged with a misdemeanor after an alleged hit and run in the exact same spot he got one 4 years ago. Stay out of that area, Paul.
0: Well, get a driver.
2: He was accused of crashing into an unoccupied parked car on the shoulder of the roadway just after 2:30 in the afternoon. A small town in the wine country of California. He was driving close to the vineyard estate he shares with Nancy, and he smashed into the parked car. Cops say rather than stopping, Paul just continued to drive his brown convertible until it shuddered to a halt and blocked the intersection because it wouldn't go any further because it was spewing water out of the radiator. The thing was blowing up. The exact spot, though, he previously had gotten one. A newspaper report, by the way, has come out, and it said that Pelosi didn't bother to stop because he simply said, I didn't know. I knew I hit something. I just didn't know what it was.
0: So why stop to investigate? Just keep going.
2: That's what he did until the car wouldn't go any further, and then it was stopped.
0: Was boozing suspected in this?
2: They say right now that it was not suspected in this, and I don't know whether they took blood tests or not.
0: Oh, hold on a second. Then we got bigger issues. You're saying you're stone sober. You run into a parked
2: car. Yes.
0: It's time to take the keys away then, isn't it?
3: Yeah, it is. Well,
2: maybe he was looking at his phone. I don't know.
0: My gosh.
2: I don't know what Paul was doing, but there you go. That's the second one in 4 years. Yeah, it is time to have a conversation.
0: Yeah, probably.
2: With old Paul.
0: David, I loved you bringing that AI story in to say, you know, I don't think we should be all that worried about AI anytime soon.
3: Mm-hmm.
0: I'm going to make you worried about AI really soon.
3: Okay, cool.
0: That's only from this piece that I happen to see, that college students are testing at the level of 10-year-olds. Oh, my goodness.
3: What,
0: I'm like, this
3: minute.
0: Is, hold what? On a second. I'm like, this is can't
3: 10-year-olds?
0: Right. Yes, according to a new survey of adult skills conducted by the Organization for Economic Cooperation and Development. This is a forum for 38 high-income, predominantly Western countries. A big number of adult students enrolled in higher education are now reading and doing math at a level which is alarming. They tested around 160,000 people of all ages. Across, again, 38 member states. A full 8% of college students are reading at the level of a 10-year-old, if not worse.
3: Oh, my gosh.
0: With the United States, it's like 14%. You're in college, and you're reading at the level of a 10-year-old. How is that possible?
3: Lowering standards and acceptance?
0: Yes.
3: I mean,
2: yes. You're teaching the wrong things.
3: But I mean, I've heard from and I know people who do teach undergraduates, and they're like, the kids don't talk. They don't know how to read.
0: Oh, my goodness. Then when it comes to math, it says the numbers aren't much better. In some, it's worse. In the United States, it's 15% that do math at or below a 10-year-old level.
3: Mm.
0: And if you say there's a lot wrong with our education system, people are like, well, what are you saying? Teachers are no good? No, I'm not saying that. I'm saying the kids are not getting educated the way they should be.
3: Mm-hmm.
0: And I think a lot of us know exactly why.
2: Oh, yeah.
0: It's because of curriculum and it's all the nonsense policies that get put into it. No child left behind. Well, you got to leave some behind or everybody's going to suck.
2: But they know who Ibram X. Kendi is.
3: Oh, they sure do. And they know all 127 genders.
0: Right. Yes. Yeah. But as far as reading, math, nope. Completely lost.
2: Mm-hmm. Wow.
0: Totally insane.
2: That's incredible.
0: All right. Wait a second. Mom just gave $10,000 to who? For what? Yeah, Nimrod's in the news. We'll call that a cautionary tale coming up. And a news update next.

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0: The Markley Van Camp and Robin Show. 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
0: News update, David Van Camp.
1: Well, interesting goings-on in the state of Maine in the Senate race as Graham Plattner, who is the Democrat nominee, he's the guy who had the Nazi tattoo, talked about masturbating in porta-potties, apparently was a toxic boyfriend, you know, abusive, things like that.
3: Oh, gosh.
1: Well, he's... It's very conspicuous. He has cleared off a lot of his schedule over the last few days and has canceled or postponed other events coming up. And there are rumors circulating that yet another big bombshell is going to drop on him. And the thinking there is that, okay, now that he's won the primary, if he is forced out of the race, then the Democrat Party would be able to anoint his successor, which would be really funny for the so-called Party of Democracy.
0: They do it all the time.
2: Yep.
0: Well, you've heard this for months, that there's more to come with this dude. So I'm not surprised by that.
2: Jeez.
0: The word was they were going to wait till September, but maybe the left got a jump on it. Who knows?
1: Maybe I'm just saying the Democrat Party. Maybe like, okay, we can't have this guy.
0: Right.
1: Because Susan Collins is going to win against
0: him. That's true. All right, we got to get to Nimrod. Here we go.
4: When the going gets tough.
5: Damn it, this is too hard.
4: The dumb get dumber.
6: All right, Dean.
4: It's Nimrod's in the News on the Markley, Van Camp, and Robbins Show.
5: I love the poorly educated.
0: All right. Nimrod's in the News. We go to Pennsylvania. This woman from Fredericksburg, she's 53. Just go by Lois.
2: Okay.
0: She was contacted by the County Federal Credit Union to warn her about fraudulent charges to her account in the total of $9,500. And she told authorities, well, I was contacted by an Uber driver to send her debit card from her home. She said, yeah, you don't want to do that. Well, I did.
2: Mm-hmm.
0: Then later she got a call from a different driver who asked her to withdraw $9,500 in cash and put it in an envelope. And she did it.
2: Oh, my God.
0: Oh, my goodness. I think that cash is gone.
2: Oh, yeah.
0: Lois.
2: Man, come on.
0: That's Nimrod's in the News.
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13: From ABC News, I'm Mike Dubusky. Flags are being flown at half staff across the nation's capital today as lawmakers remember Lindsey Graham, who passed away last night from a brief and sudden illness, according to his office. EMS teams in Washington responding to a call about a cardiac incident at his home last night. ABC's Selena Wang has more on how the late senator is being remembered.
14: Tim Scott, who of course is the other senator from South Carolina, calling him a friend and one of only three or four senators I invited to my wedding because Lindsey Graham had become a part of the family, saying it's a rare thing in politics and calling him irreplaceable, Ike. And on the other side of the aisle, Senator Chris Coons, a Democrat, remembering Graham for his ability to work across the aisle, also saying he loved him, quote, like a brother.
13: Graham's passing also reshuffles Republicans' power in the Senate, with now 51 Republicans able to vote amid Kentucky Senator Mitch McConnell's continued absence due to unspecified health issues. ABC's Jay O'Brien has more on what happens next.
15: South Carolina's governor will now appoint an interim senator to fill Graham's seat until his term ends in January. Graham was running for re-election, so Republicans in South Carolina now have to hold a special primary to fill his spot on the ballot.
13: Thousands of Americans in the South and the East are recovering after a series of destructive storms in the last day. ABC News meteorologist Samara Theodore.
16: A race against time in Venezuela as the death toll rises.
13: New Orleans submerged with many cars stuck in the deluge over the last day. People forced to wade through several inches of water, with the floods turning streets into rivers. In Tennessee, a separate system dumped 6 inches of rain in some areas, with floodwaters overtaking parts of Del Rio. And American forces have launched another round of attacks on Iranian targets this afternoon. It marks the latest escalation in the fighting in the Middle East. 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
13: There's a new twist in the battle between the Trump administration and a Philadelphia museum. ABC's Ike Ajachi has the details.
20: A circuit judge with the federal appeals court now ruling against the city, continuing to allow the Trump administration to replace the slavery exhibit at the nation's first executive mansion. The display, in the form of panels, tells the story of 9 people enslaved by George Washington. An appeals court ruling recently cleared the way for all of those panels to be taken down. The city, along with the advocate groups, have been fighting to preserve the original panels, claiming the newer panels censor the history behind the enslaved people who lived and worked at the president's house.
13: A new owner for the defending Super Bowl champions.
1: The Seahawks announced on social media that the estate of Paul G. Allen today announced it has entered into a formal sale agreement with an ownership group led by the Khosla family, including Vinod Khosla. Terms not released, and all proceeds will...
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0: been gathering around fires, sharing stories for centuries. It appears these hot ashes are about to be dumped, which could possibly start a wildfire.
1: Oh my gosh,
0: wait just a minute. Is that the Smokey Bear?
1: He scared us.
0: How will Smokey deal with such a hot situation? Precisely, the garden hose defense. Next, a thorough stir. Then another spray. And finally, the true test, feeling if the ashes are cool. It looks like they are. Bravo.
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3: The KFQD forecast for the Anchorage area. Cloudy sky with occasional rainfall through the day. Temperatures in the upper 50s near 60. Showers continue tonight. A little more broken up, but likely right through the night, right through tomorrow as well. Staying in the 50s, near 50 tonight, upper 50s tomorrow, and near 60 Tuesday with occasional rainfall, picking back up after a bit of a lull. I'm KFQD meteorologist Phil Spivak.
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8: Jamie Markley, David Van Camp, Scott Robbins. Okay. David, this whole story with Graham Plattner in Maine, and it looks like he's probably going to drop out.
9: Yeah, I think that's, probably going to be the case.
8: But a lot of people are saying it, and I think we're saying it too, basically. The timing of it is pretty suspect. Not that this woman is not telling the truth, it's not that.
9: Yeah.
8: But that it all comes out at the same time, after 4th of July weekend, the big 250, and then here we are, and the deadline to change candidates is July 13th.
9: Yes.
10: Well, back to something David said earlier, though. I mean, when you talk about all the people that supported him going in, the Bernies and the Liz Warrens and their ilk, all of a sudden have turned on him. Now, there's got to be more to this, right, than somebody just claiming this happened?
9: Well, I think they're also wondering what else is going to come out.
10: And that's possible as well.
9: But also, dude, I mean, they see the polling and they realized, okay, our attempt to get, you know, a man's man to try to reclaim the male vote, well, blew up on our faces again because it turns out we picked another nut to do this. And they realize, okay, we don't have really any time to do another primary or something like that. So we'll just tell voters who to vote for.
10: Exactly.
9: They're doing it again. They're going to Biden this guy. That's bully him out of a race and circumvent the voters yet again.
8: But with this time, it's not just that, well, he can't speak because he's senile. Yeah. It's you do have all this stuff that should have already been disqualifying.
9: Oh, for sure. But I mean, I would say, again, is basically they lied about a candidate until they couldn't anymore.
8: Yes.
9: And that's what happened with Biden as well.
8: Yeah, that's true.
9: Anyway, so Jenny Rasico is the woman who claims that Graham Plattner raped her 5 years ago. And, boy, she was ready to go for her first TV interview last night.
8: It all goes like Politico, there's rumblings of this yesterday, then boom, and then she's on with Jake Tapper.
9: Yeah.
8: Man.
9: Yeah, this was timed out. I have no doubt about it. But he brought up, you know, some people might think this is politically motivated.
8: Okay, roll it.
11: I couldn't disagree more. That was actually one of the reasons that I didn't come out.
12: Because you agree with his politics.
11: I do. I really agree with his politics. I think we need somebody with those political stances and who are willing to do the work. And, you know, I see his political videos. They get me fired up as well. I understand why people want someone like him in office. You know, and I felt like me coming forward would essentially potentially take that away. And I felt really uncomfortable with the responsibility of and the weight of my story and what that might do.
12: When people hear this from you, are you saying you should not vote for him because of what happened?
11: I'm not going to go as far as to say that. I'm just here to tell my story, to give a clearer picture of who he is and the type of past that he has.
8: Okay. As I mentioned before, I figure she's probably telling the truth. And then there's part of that that I listen to, and I'm just being honest. Mm-hmm. I'm like, okay, this doesn't add up to me.
9: Yeah.
10: Well, and why now?
8: Well, dude, now do I know what it's like to be in her shoes? Of course not.
10: No.
8: Okay.
10: I believe her too, but.
8: But.
10: Yeah.
8: Imagine someone you feel like raped you, all right?
10: Mm-hmm.
8: How can you watch any video of them and say, yeah, I get fired up watching it?
9: Yeah.
10: And keep that to yourself all this time.
8: Well,
10: until now. I mean, you know, that's.
8: Well, she didn't keep it to herself. She told a therapist.
10: Okay.
8: You have all that evidence. That's there. What I'm saying is that line she's using there, I'm not buying it.
10: Well,
9: yeah.
8: You ever hear a woman talk about someone that cheated on her? Can she ever talk about that guy in glowing terms?
9: Yeah, it's pretty difficult. Yeah.
8: Pretty freaking difficult. Like, that son of a whatever, whatever. I can't even imagine that person saying, but I see his political videos and I get fired up.
10: Well, that's just it, man. I mean, I'm not
8: buying it.
10: You know, and I get it. She told the therapist and all that, but she didn't go to the media until right now.
9: Yeah.
8: No, but a lot of women, they don't want to be that person. They don't want to be
10: I understand all of that. I understand all of that. But I also understand you got an election coming up, and I also understand that there's been all kinds of accusations against this guy from the jump.
8: Oh, yeah.
10: And I would have thought she would have said, hey, you know, I got a story for you.
8: She was part of the story with the failing New York Times.
9: Yeah,
8: the highlight of it.
10: Do I believe her? Yes, I believe her. Do I think Plattner's a horrible human being? Yes.
9: Well, yeah. I feel like she's been, I have no evidence of this, but like an answer like that
8: mm-hmm.
9: sounds like she's been coached to try to be the perfect victim. Right. Like,
8: yes.
9: I'm not going to go after the Democrat Party, voters. It's almost like she's giving people who have supported him an mm-hmm. offer. Like somebody has coached her to do that. Like say, hey, look, we were all blindsided by this, and we all love Graham Plattner and his public persona. But yeah, there is some real troubling stuff that's behind the scenes now, and now it's okay to acknowledge that.
8: Yeah. There was another part of that interview too. Now listen. She made the decision, I'm going to go on national TV and tell my story, okay? So as far as the rest of us know, I'm not in her shoes, but you're certainly going to react to what she's saying and see if it makes sense or not. Roll it.
11: Long tells you to never speak to your dad about something that you did, and you didn't even ask what you did. So he left. He didn't talk to me, and I waited a couple weeks because I knew that with what had happened, I could have gotten pregnant, and I wanted to wait and to make sure that that wasn't the case. And so I waited until that happened, and I sent him kind of like a final send-off message. And
5: what did it say?
11: I remember a few pieces of it, and I remember saying that, like, nothing that happened that night was okay or consensual. And I waited. On Instagram, you see when it says seen. And so I gave it a couple days. It said that it was seen, and I still didn't hear back out. And at that point, I blocked him on everything. I deleted his number. I blocked and deleted his, like, text phone number as well, because text and Instagram are, I think, the two ways that we had communication. And I've never heard from him since.
8: Okay. I don't know, man. You delete all of your text messages?
9: Yeah.
8: Like, as a way of, I need to get over this person? After that happened? And everything that led up that night, because you said there were text messages before he basically was breaking and entering your home. All that seems a little bit odd. Again, I'm not in her shoes. I don't know what that's like. Yeah. But you got to believe that we're not the only ones that listen to something like that and are scratching their heads.
9: Mm-hmm.
8: With the whole thing. And that's not to say, well, he's innocent. No, he's a bad guy.
9: He is a bad guy.
8: He's a bad freaking guy. He's a
10: horrible guy.
8: But the way this story is crafted, and I think, yeah, she's got a lot of coaching going on. Mm-hmm. And this is the Democratic machine at work to get the dude out. I think that is true. David, you want to go with, is this current or a flashback about believe all liberal women?
9: Oh, this is current. This is, again, this woman is not the first person to make claims about his abusive nature, but she is the first one that the left seems to be taking seriously. MS Now's Antonia Hilton explained why.
8: Oh, okay.
5: part of, I think, what made it complicated for some Democrats to fully believe the woman who was at the center of the last round was that she was associated with right-wing politics. But this woman, I want to read part of what's out here. One of the reasons, she says to Politico, I didn't come forward sooner, was the huge moral conflict that I had between supporting his politics. So she is saying, I actually agree with Graham Platner, his positions, his politics. She's clearly more on the left, but not supporting him as a person.
9: So the coaching works because you can hear it in real time. Liberals convincing themselves, hey, we were all fooled by this guy.
6: Right. Yeah, that is true.
7: That's my kind of man.
6: Oh, yes, Elizabeth Warren, speaking of Graham Platner, not that long ago.
10: It's her kind of man.
6: Better believe it.
10: Yep.
6: All right. Sonny Hostin in The View making some news.
10: My gosh, man.
9: Well, the cows on The View were freaking out about that gay little march in D.C., the Patriot Front guys.
6: Oh, yeah, they're supposed to be the...

0: Hostin still thinks that photo defines her own life experience.
1: It defines Sonny's life experience?
0: Yes.
1: Oh, roll it.
2: As a black woman,
1: my
2: lived experience in this country was embodied by a photograph that was taken in celebrating the 250th.
1: Yeah.
2: Unfortunately, in this country, people have different lived experiences. So while some may have a lived experience, like this is the best country in the world, and while there's some stuff that goes on, you know, other things are okay, that for me was a defining image of modern America for black Americans.
3: Yes.
2: Defining. As a black woman, I'm sitting there in my country, and that's the type of fear I have to experience.
4: Oh, my gosh.
0: You want to know what the lived experience for a whole lot of people, and I don't care what your race or color or creed is people on public transit being menaces and nobody doing anything about it.
4: Yeah.
0: That's actually probably a better situation in deep blue cities, or a better representation of life. When has Sonny Hostin ever been sitting somewhere and felt threatened by a group of white nationalists? When has that ever happened?
4: That's a great question. I don't know that she could answer that question. And there was another clip of her that was making the rounds.
5: I saw that one too. Yeah.
4: And talking about
5: the flag?
4: Yes.
5: Yeah.
4: The United States flag.
5: Yeah, this is really something too.
4: That, what was it? She would feel unsafe or some nonsense?
5: Unsafe.
4: I have the clip.
5: Yeah.
4: Okay. A neighborhood with a bunch of American flags or something
5: that.
4: Okay. Roll it.
2: Said there are times when I walk into a community and I see American flags all over the community and I suddenly feel unsafe.
0: Really?
4: She's an actress, dude. That's theater.
5: Shake your head. Don't you?
4: It's absolute freaking nonsense.
5: In the country that made her a multimillionaire.
4: Where? Yes.
5: Yeah.
4: And why?
5: Yeah, she's afraid.
4: Right.
5: Exactly.
4: And if that were the case, why would that be? Because you've made yourself believe you should be scared on a bunch of false BS.
5: Yeah.
4: Yeah, I want to hear the actual story, Sonny. Gosh. The race hustlers. It's comical, dude.
5: There's no time out for that. It just continues.
4: Man, oh, man. Okay. There's more from PMS now, like comical clips to get to, and the five stories we're watching today. Straight ahead.

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8: The Markley, Van Camp, and Robbins Show. Jamie Markley, David Van Camp, Scott Robbins, and now, the five stories we're watching today.
9: Number five, Polar Energy companies have officially redomiciled from Delaware to Texas as the flight from blue states continues. Number four, at least three tankers were struck by projectiles in the Strait of Hormuz. Number three, here we go again. Number three, President Trump is in Turkey for a big NATO meeting, and it looks like there's going to be another come to Jesus moment. Number two, Democrat Senate candidate Graham Platner facing calls to drop out of the race and let another person run before next Monday's ballot deadline. And then number one, related to that, somebody's hearing something because apparently a pro Susan Collins, the Republican running for re-election there, is canceling a pro Susan Collins group. Pine Tree Results PAC is canceling TV ads that have been booked for starting, I believe, tomorrow or Thursday through the 15th. So they know something's happening because it was all anti-Graham Platner stuff. And they're like, you know what? We're going to cancel that ad buy because that may not be relevant by Thursday.
10: No kidding.
8: Somebody has
10: free
8: something.
10: Advertising right now just with news updates.
8: Absolutely. 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
10: Okay. This is a conversation going on online. What old movie would you pass down to youth of today? Mm. And they mentioned different ones. You know, Breakfast Club, Heathers, Thelma and Louise, E.T., Nightmare on Elm Street, Pretty in Pink, Shawshank, Misery, Terrifying movie.
7: Oh, man.
10: The Sand.

0: lot. That's a classic.
1: Oh, like yeah. It was on the other night.
0: Different ones. Is there anything that comes to mind?
2: The Sandlot would definitely be one.
0: Oh, yeah.
1: What are we passing it down for? For the learning or just for the entertainment value or?
0: Whatever you think.
2: A snapshot of culture. Die Hard.
0: Maybe. Die Hard, yes.
1: Like Field of Dreams.
0: Yeah. There is one problem with that. That have a catch thing.
1: Yeah, nobody talks that way.
0: No, that's an East Coast thing.
1: Yeah, I that one bothered me too.
0: Yeah. You play catch. You don't have a catch.
1: No, I agree 100% with that one.
0: Right.
2: I think probably The Godfather.
0: Yeah, when a kid gets to a certain age.
2: Yeah.
0: Because when you say youth, if you're talking about a 10-year-old, probably not. Godfather.
2: What's wrong with that?
1: A little bit of a problem there, yeah.
0: Yeah. Horse head. Yeah, that's a tough one. You know, this has happened. It happened with my daughter's husband. And now that my other daughter is dating someone serious, the word to him was, well, have you watched The Warriors yet with Pops?
1: That's you.
0: That's me.
1: Mm-hmm.
0: And the answer was no. I think I've mentioned this before. And then I have to ask, do you want me to recite the whole movie or the lines before they happen?
1: Yeah.
0: And for whatever reason, my family does. And then I do the whole thing and people seem to have a good time with that. I would also say if someone's playing golf, 10 cup, just because there are so many great lines in that movie and it's just absolutely hilarious.
1: Mm-hmm.
0: Other ones come to mind?
2: I'm surprised Scott hasn't mentioned Moneyball yet.
1: I was going to say Moneyball just for the one line.
0: Which one line?
1: We're all told we can no longer play the children's game. Some of us are told at 18, others at 40, but we're all told.
0: Yes.
1: Every time you come in all busted up from a weekend of playing basketball or something, I recite that line to you.
0: Yes, we're all told, but some of us you have to tell repeatedly until you can't play anymore. Because I had a guy that played softball into his 70s, and you know what he always said to me? And he was good.
1: Yeah.
0: You got to keep playing. If you ever stop, you're done. You have to keep playing until you can't.
1: Until you physically break down enough where you can no longer play. Yes.
0: Yeah, that's pretty much it. This is the Markley, Van Camp, and Robin show. The Moneyball line was they were told, and they can't get paid for it. Mm-hmm. It's a different context, you understand?
1: Well, yeah, but I mean, the theory is the same.
0: Yes, to you.
1: Yeah, I mean, we're all told. Yeah, we're all just told that this, you can't do this anymore. It's a sad day when that revelation hits you right smack dab in the face. Yeah, but we're all told.
0: Well, you maybe can't do it as well as you did it before, but you can still go do it.
1: Well, then when you're embarrassing yourself. My last year of fast pitch softball was embarrassing. It's like the kid pitching was still 20 and I was 42.
0: I know, but someone is still paying to see Vince Neil sing. Or even David Lee Roth. And I think you should hang it up, man. I don't know.
1: David Lee Roth, this needs to be told.
0: News update next.

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1: This is Martin Ekman with Alaska Sausage and Seafood, here with my wife, Robin.
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11: ABC News, I'm Mike Dubusky. Lindsey Graham is being remembered today after the longtime South Carolina senator died overnight at the age of 71. ABC's Jay O'Brien has more.
12: The senior senator from South Carolina served more than 30 years in Congress, more than 20 of them in the upper chamber, becoming one of its most recognizable members, even mounting a failed bid for president in 2016.
13: No one here, including me, ever expected to hear me say, "I'm Lindsey Graham, and I'm running for president of the United States."
12: He went from political foe of President Trump's to one of his closest allies in the United States Senate.
11: President Trump earlier today calling Graham's passing devastating. The county medical examiner out with its preliminary report saying Graham died of aortic dissection due to arteriosclerotic cardiovascular disease. And U.S. forces have launched a new wave of attacks on Iranian targets. This is ABC News.
3: The KFQD forecast for the Anchorage area. Cloudy sky with occasional rainfall through the day. Temperatures in the upper 50s near 60. Showers continue tonight. A little more broken up, but likely right through the night, right through tomorrow as well. Staying in the 50s, near 50 tonight, upper 50s tomorrow, and near 60 Tuesday with occasional rainfall, picking back up after a bit of a lull. I'm KFQD meteorologist Phil Spivak.

0: The Markley Van Camp and Robbins Show. Jamie Markley, David Van Camp, Scott Robbins. Just getting a couple of news updates, and I happen to see this update. It's a Somalian Minnesota state rep candidate by the name of Abdi Dasane.
1: Good job.
0: Thank you.
1: All right.
0: He owns a daycare that's receiving tax dollars with dozens of repeat violations and unpaid fines. And he is calling for more funding for daycares. And I'm not joking.
2: Well, the only way to keep a roof over your family's head is to work three jobs. We're not doing our job to address access to quality housing. When you cannot find adequate daycare for your children and unwillingly leave the workforce to care for them,
0: right.
2: We're not doing our job to ensuring safe and accessible childcare.
0: That's right.
2: When your children attend schools with crowded classrooms, we're not...
0: When I only have seven BMWs for my family,
1: yes. That is
0: something
1: not,
0: needs to be done.
1: That is not adequate.
0: Yes.
2: Creating an environment where teachers can succeed and children can learn.
0: Yes.
1: Oh, boy.
2: Access to resources I needed.
0: Access.
2: To start my business has allowed my family to thrive.
1: I'll
2: not
1: bet.
2: Everyone
1: I bet
2: has access to those resources. And not just the capital, but the time to pursue your dreams.
0: Got it.
1: Boy, he's some, that's something right there.
0: Yeah, you love that,
1: Holy
0: don't you?
1: Smokes.
3: Pursue my dream.
1: Right, I know, right.
3: Robbing American taxpayers blind.
1: Yep. That's why he wants to franchise Learing Centers everywhere.
0: Of course.
1: I got McDonald's now. One on every corner.
3: You know, we're just a few Learing Centers away from having a top-notch soccer team.
1: That's
3: you know, I'm just saying.
1: Right. You stand a better chance of get funded if that were the case. Yeah, but USA Soccer, look at that. We're going to go.
0: Big story is Maine, the Senate race. Graham Plattner may have to drop out because of the latest allegations. Woman says, well, yeah, he basically raped me. Mm-hmm. That's what she told Jake Tapper. One of his big backers has been Bernie Sandwiches.
1: Oh, gosh, yeah. Huge.
0: Sandwiches, he got irritated, too, when people ask him even about the Nazi tattoo.
1: Yeah.
0: So, May's on X, but when Bernie was all about the fine people hoax with Trump... And then put it when he's talking about the Graham Plattner tattoo.
4: When you have a president commenting on a march by Nazis and white supremacists who then declares, well, there are nice people on both sides.
0: Fine people.
4: It's the president. Actually. There are no nice Nazis.
0: But what about fine Nazis, Bernie? Yeah. Which, of course, was a lie. Not what he said in the context, but he threw that out there for years. And then it was the Graham Plattner thing.
5: I'm not overly impressed by a squad of media running around saying, what do you think about the tattoo on Graham Plattner's chest? Between you and me, there might be one or two more important issues.
0: Oh, okay. Would be, I don't know. Rape be one of those? Because now Bernie is saying...
1: Oh, he's got to step down.
3: Yeah, he's got to step aside.
1: Yeah, that's Bernie now.
0: Well, John Fetterman says Bernie should be apologizing.
1: I agree, Fetterman. I 100% agree.
0: Yeah.
6: Yeah, I mean, I refuse to overlook that. But honestly, I would really call Bernie Sanders to apologize for pushing this kind of predator more than anyone he helped him elect. And now apologize to the victims, especially the woman that she claimed that he raped her. So I don't know why you want to keep pushing these kinds of people. Maybe he should consider set a few out and stop pushing these kind of communists and people. And now people, you know, like P. Hustle now, he has been credibly accused of rape.
0: Yeah, P. Hustle's what he calls Plattner.
3: Yeah. Yeah, that was
0: his name on online.
1: He was a rapper, right?
3: P. Hustle.
1: Yeah, he was a rapper, though.
3: Graham Plattner?
1: Yeah, I think he did a rap record.
0: No.
1: Or did he did rap performances?
0: No.
1: Better look that up.
3: I think you're confusing him with Mamdani.
0: Dude.
1: No.
0: If there is any Grand Platinum rap, right, we've got to have it.
3: All right, here
1: well,
3: we go.
1: Well, I may have mistaken, no doubt about
0: Let's bet 10 on it, just to be safe.
1: But I thought that's where the P Hustle thing came from, so maybe I'm wrong.
0: $10 on that?
1: No, I don't want to go $10.
3: Unfortunately, it's hard to Google it right now because Google wants to auto-correct it to Grand Platinum rape.
0: Wow.
1: Oh, wow.
3: Yeah.
1: Okay.
0: P Hustle.
1: We'll continue to search for that. Any evidence of that?
0: There's no way. I think you're thinking it to be true. I want it to be right.
3: I would love that to be true. My goodness.
1: I just dreamt it. I wanted it to be true. Therefore, it isn't ever.
0: It's all right.
1: That's my mistake. That's
0: not at all. No one's going to accuse you of being.
1: I'll take a beating for that one.
0: Being yelling at clouds. Hey, he's the rapper. That guy. See, I think he wrapped some stuff, that P Hustle.
1: I thought the P Hustle name.
3: I can't find any evidence.
0: Dang it.
3: DJ P Hustle.
0: Man, David, you shouldn't have said that so fast about Mom Donnie. We could have milked him for $10.
1: No, I'm out.
0: Dang it. So as far as PMS now, with this whole story... They're heartbroken for the Democrats?
3: Yes. Again, man, this is part of the op right now, I think. I'm not saying that the woman is lying about it, but they've rolled her out, this new victim, this new accuser, to be sort of the perfect victim, one that can absolve everybody who supported him up until now.
0: Got it.
3: And you're seeing that play out in real time. I mean, here is, again, MS Now's Antonia Hilton. Talking about this.
0: Okay.
7: There's really two groups of people who I feel most heartbroken for, which is the woman at the center of the story, and then the voters of Maine, who so many of them have been crying out, wanting change, desperate for a younger person to represent them in the Senate, someone with new ideas to bring to the table. Democrats have been trying in that state to strategize about how to get rid of Susan Collins for a long, long time, and finally believe that they had a glimmer of hope here. And I imagine they're feeling crushed right now.
0: Oh, my gosh.
3: But it's okay. We're all feeling crushed right now. We were all blindsided by the guy who fantasized openly about raping somebody who broke into his house.
0: Yeah. Dude, when you've heard so many bad things about a person, whether that person's like dating your sister or something like that, you're like, man, I've heard all these things. When you hear the next one, you're not so much heartbroken. You're heartbroken when you believe someone was really a good person, and then out of nowhere you find out they're a monster.
3: Yeah.
0: Oh, my gosh. Yeah, it's like you got one winner after another with that party.
3: Oh, yeah.
0: But I feel really bad for the voters. Oh, please. Golly. What a scene. All right, it's that time. We do it a couple of times a day. Go around the table. It may not be the biggest story out there, but it caught your attention. You want to bring it in. David, what's your story here?
3: Well, so Mitch McConnell, former Republican Senate leader, he's been out of commission for like 3 weeks. There was a rumor that he had a heart attack. He had some sort of medical emergency that landed him in the hospital.
0: I saw a terrible rumor this morning.
3: Well, Laura Loomer put out that he's basically brain dead.
0: Yeah.
3: And now Scott Jennings, who knows him because they're both Kentucky guys, Scott Jennings said, I just spoke to my old friend Mitch McConnell this morning, the senior senator from Kentucky. He's still recovering in the hospital. Talked for about 20 minutes about Iran, Ukraine, the unfolding situation in Maine, visit to the Teddy Roosevelt Presidential Library, even a bit of Senate history. I told him we want to see him back to work as soon as possible. So that's basically his nice way of saying Mitch McConnell is not brain dead.
0: Okay. All right.
1: He's making a rap record.
0: I was going to say.
3: He's making a rap record.
0: Yeah. His name is P-Mac.
1: He's making a rap record.
0: Yeah.
1: Everybody
0: Well,
1: knows
0: he's
1: that.
0: Rapped before.
1: Yeah, I know. Well, yeah.
0: You've heard it.
1: I've heard it. I've got a CD.
0: All right, Scotty, what's your story?
1: My story is this. Rabid lefty Stephen King sticks by alleged rapist Grand Platinum. That's the headline.
0: Mm-hmm.
1: Stephen King said Grand Platinum may drop out. He said, I really hope he doesn't. He went on to say, meanwhile, the abuser-in-chief just keeps on keeping on. Meaning Trump, of course. He said, tell you what, if you knew the whole truth about everyone in the Senate and the House of Representatives, those chambers would be dead empty. So I'm sticking by Graham Plattner. Thanks for that, Stephen.
8: Boy, oh boy. When everyone else is like, all right, this is it, this is done, he's saying no.
1: But he's a nut.
8: You know, still my guy.
1: You know, that's another one of these guys. I realized, you know, that sometimes it's very difficult to separate the art from the politics of these guys.
9: Yes.
1: It's like, and for me, King, I'm just done with it. I was a rabid reader of his books.
8: Yeah. Okay. When's the last time you read a Stephen King book?
1: Last book I read was Gerald's Game, and that was a while ago. But I've read The Shining.
8: Yeah. I mean, it's not like he's still putting out a bunch of stuff that you're reading.
1: I don't know what he's put out in recent years or so. He was writing a book about every 6 months for a while.
3: I was trying to, there was years I was trying to get into Stephen King as a writer, and it was boring. The best thing that he ever did was hand off his stories to, like, competent writers to make good movies based on his stuff.
1: They were pretty good movies.
3: I mean, Misery is a great movie. We just talked about that a few minutes ago.
9: Okay.
3: The Green Mile.
9: Because I didn't read any of these books. All right. Are you telling me, is this just you, David? Is there a whole group of people out there that would say, this guy is an overrated writer?
3: There's a lot of people who will say that, yeah.
9: Got it. Because sometimes you might have a gut feeling about something being overrated, and you might look it up and like, oh my gosh, this is an entire community that feels exactly like I do about this. So that's why I asked.
1: No, and we have a mutual friend of ours who's in a club. Every time he releases one, he gets a copy of it.
9: Of a Stephen King book?
1: Yes.
9: Somebody we know.
1: We have a mutual friend, yes.
9: I can't imagine who that is.
1: Our pal Lloyd.
9: Really?
1: Yep.
9: Still to this day?
1: Up until at least a couple of years ago.
9: Wow, that's really surprising.
1: I mean, I don't know about today, but I mean, I just have a hard time with it now.
9: Real quick for my story, I'll make it fast. It's not that big a deal, and I don't want to spend that much time on Taylor Swift and Travis Kelce, because whatever. But there were a couple of NFLers that were at the wedding. One being George Kittle. As a Cowboy fan, I can't stand the 49ers. It's a rule. It's hard not to like George Kittle on some level. He's just hilarious.
1: Mm-hmm.
9: He and Robert Tonyan Jr., they were invited to the wedding. They went. And they dressed in the tuxes Jim Carrey and Jeff Daniels wore in Dumb and Dumber. Okay. That is freaking legend there.
3: That's outstanding.
1: That is outstanding.
9: So there, just want to tip of the cap. That was pretty funny there. I would guess that everybody thought that was funny.
1: I bet some didn't.
9: Well, then they don't have a sense of humor.
1: Some of those A-listers.
9: Yeah, I understand. Okay. Oh, great Nimrod in the news coming up in just a few, and a news update next.

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7: 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Oh, King John did it all by himself. Whatever. 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
7: Ooh, calm down. 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

0: Buckley, Van Camp, and Robin show.
1: Yeah, a lot of people talk about the weight loss injections because they do get results. But a lot of people that want to lose significant weight don't want to mess with the needles. And some have heard about some other side effects, you know, like loose stools, things like that. Oh, it's just, well, it's not for, it, that doesn't happen to everybody, but it has happened to plenty where that word gets out and people are like, yeah, I want to lose the weight, but I don't want to deal with all that other stuff. And if you're in that boat, there is something that's been working for a lot of people.
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1: News update, David Van Camp.
2: Let's see. Virginia Democrat Elaine Luria is defending Graham Plattner. This is
1: unreal.
2: Yeah.
4: I'm singularly focused on this district, the message of what's important to people here in Virginia's 2nd Congressional District. And they're always going to try to find a boogeyman and tie, you know, the Democrat to whatever shiny new thing is going to scare people. But the truth is I have a proven record in Congress, and I'm focused on listening to, supporting, and then representing those people across this district.
1: So we've gone from believe all women to, well, this accuser is basically the shiny new thing, I guess.
2: Yeah, right. I'm not even going to talk about Graham Plattner. He's just the boogeyman.
1: Wow.
3: The hypocrites.
1: Oh, just. Now, it may be true that the victim was coached up before she does an interview with Jake Tapper. I imagine she was.
2: I think she was, yeah.
1: Someone needs to coach up that idiot.
2: No kidding.
1: Like, just to understand basic messaging, for crying out loud. That was terrible. All right, we got to get the Nimrods. Here we go.
5: When the going gets tough.
6: Damn it, this is too hard.
5: The dumb get dumber.
7: All right, Ben.
5: It's Nimrods in the News on the Martley, Van Camp, and Robbins Show.
6: I love the poorly educated.
1: All right. Nimrods in the News. We go to Kentucky, where a Ford worker got fired for stealing a $2 cookie. But he didn't really steal it. This is quite the tale, okay? I'll try to explain this the best I can. This dude, 60 years old, he's diabetic. He is a career electrician working the overnight shift. And this dude is very good at his job, apparently. He makes over 200 grand a year.
3: Oh, nice.
1: Doing very well. Works a lot of hours. Well, his blood sugar, he got a warning, needs something. Mm-hmm. So he goes to the kiosk, gets this $2 cookie, and you pay for it there.
3: Yeah.
1: There's a problem with the machine, and it's not reading the card. And so he leaves that area. Well, that part is caught on video. What the video doesn't catch is he goes to a different kiosk and pays for it there. However, he doesn't think anything about this until a couple of weeks later, and there's someone from the company, and they're letting him know, yeah, we have this on video. You stole the cookie. You're fired.
2: Oh, no.
3: Oh, my God.
1: He's got a union rep there, too. So you're fired. They didn't even give him a chance to get his tools together.
2: Oh, golly.
1: You have to leave the building. And it's not until later where he's saying, no, I paid for it. I paid for the cookie. All they had to do is look up the receipts to realize the guy actually paid for the cookie.
2: Oh, man.
1: And at the time, he's thinking, is this the way my employment's going to end?
2: Wow.
1: So you don't even look that up? So that's why that plant gets Nimrods in the News.
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9: 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From ABC News, I'm Wayne Cabot. The preliminary cause of death for Lindsey Graham, as reported by the DC Medical Examiner, aortic dissection due to arteriosclerotic cardiovascular disease. The senator was 71. His last public comments were from Kyiv, where he was excited about a deal that he thought might end Russia's war on Ukraine.
10: Thank you very much.
11: Graham had just returned to Washington from Ukraine, where he met with President Zelensky on Friday. Zelensky writing on social media this morning, he is deeply saddened by the news of Graham's passing, adding, Lindsey was a true defender of freedom and the values that make our world safer.
9: ABC's Martha Raddatz. Graham was encouraged about a bipartisan bill that President Trump supported that would sanction countries that buy oil and gas from Russia. Graham wanted to end that war, but was a hawk on the Iran war, which is still heating up. Today, the U.S. striking Iranian air defense systems and Revolutionary Guard boats around the Strait of Hormuz. Iran on the offensive, attacking neighbors that house U.S. bases, Bahrain, Kuwait, Qatar, Jordan, Oman. Iran also hit a container ship and set it on fire in the Strait of Hormuz today. Iran says that strait is closed. The U.S. says the ships are getting through. President Trump on NBC's Meet the Press.
12: It's open. We bombed the hell out of them last night. They're very, very evil and sick people.
9: Oil is about to resume trading. Gasoline prices here in the U.S. took a jump this past week, AAA putting the average at $3.88 a gallon, diesel a full dollar higher than that at $4.88. Senator Mitch McConnell has broken his silence about his condition, revealing for the first time that what led to his hospitalization for the past 3 weeks was a fall. He also says he had a touch of pneumonia. You're listening to ABC News.
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3: California Congressman Ro Khanna is calling on Israel's Prime Minister Netanyahu to investigate the Israeli settlers and IDF soldiers who he says detained him and three other Americans Thursday in the West Bank. Ro Khanna saying on Meet the Press, how dare they mistreat people with an American passport this way? Meanwhile, the IDF acknowledges carrying out strikes in Gaza today, in which local reports say six Palestinians died, including a nine-year-old girl. No one has died among the 46 people who caught Legionnaire's disease on the Upper East Side of Manhattan, some already out of the hospital. People who vape join the elderly and now being most at risk, says the city health commissioner, Dr. Alistair Martin.
4: And when you catch a case early of Legionnaire's disease, you can actually treat this fairly straightforwardly. And we're seeing that folks, when caught early, are making it through.
3: 180 cooling towers are being tested in New York City for the Legionella bacteria. Smoke was pouring out of a circuit breaker behind a bar.
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7: The KFQD forecast for the Anchorage area. Cloudy sky with occasional rainfall through the day. Temperatures in the upper 50s near 60. Showers continue tonight. A little more broken up, but likely right through the night, right through tomorrow as well. Staying in the 50s, near 50 tonight, upper 50s tomorrow, near 60 Tuesday with occasional rainfall, picking back up after a bit of a lull. I'm KFQD meteorologist Phil Spivak.
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11: The Markley, Van Camp, and Robbins Show. Jamie Markley, David Van Camp, Scott Robbins, thank you for being here. News update, David Van Camp.
12: Well, the cows on The View brought on their favorite Republican, and that's any Republican that doesn't like Donald Trump anymore. It'd be Marjorie Taylor Greene.
11: Really?
12: Yeah, because she put out a tweet where she was saying that AIPAC, the American-based pro-Israel lobbying firm, was partially to blame for all the stuff coming out about Graham Plattner.
11: You mean like he didn't do any of these things?
12: Like I agree with the basic thesis that the timing of this is perfect for Democrats to parachute somebody in at the last minute because they have such a flawed candidate in Graham Plattner. That doesn't mean that it's all just completely made up.
11: Well, no.
12: And certainly I don't know that the Jews have had anything to do with it, because I'm pretty sure that if there was a secret cabal of Jewish people, they would have dropped this, you know, sometime around the Nazi tattoo thing coming to light.
11: Probably so, yes.
12: Like, weird.
11: Did they put some sort of Jewish hex on him that made him rapey?
12: 5 years ago?
10: Exactly.
12: Yeah, okay.
10: Okay.
12: Anyway, here's Marjorie Taylor Greene on The View.
13: Well, what I mean by that is it's unfortunate that rich donors that put Israel first are playing in American politics.
14: Just like my friend American donors, to be clear. It's Americans who care about U.S.
13: No. They care about Israel first. Israel's committing genocide.
14: That you do know that under federal law, only American citizens can contribute to APAC.
13: Let me tell you, the future of this country is Americans are sick and tired of funding Israel's genocidal wars that are killing children
14: in Gaza. Millions of Americans, including me, support Israel, for the record. That may be your
13: position. I don't support the government of Israel. I support people. And I support Americans, and I support our tax dollars being used for our purposes.
14: Do you see how this is?
13: However, APAC took out one of my good friends, Thomas Massey. Okay, and Thomas Massey worked for his district.
14: Thomas Massey lost because Donald Trump endorsed against Thomas Massey.
13: Thomas Massey lost because Miriam Adelson.
14: Because it feels like Miriam Adelson.
10: Oh my gosh, my head's going to explode.
12: They're just talking over each other.
10: Yeah, remember when we used to say Marjorie Taylor Greene was a nut, but she's our nut?
12: Yeah.
10: Yeah, she's not our nut
15: anymore. Once they cease being your nut, then they're just a nut.
10: Yeah. Right. Both sides have their nuts.
12: Yes. Oh, for sure.
10: And usually when you have a nut on your side, there's a little bit of upside to them.
12: Yeah.
10: Along with the downside.
12: Yeah.
10: Now it's just nut.
15: Well, you cringe either way.
12: Yeah.
10: Yeah, I mean, so what's her
15: even
10: play?
15: Even if it's your nut, you're like, oh, God.
12: The podcast circuit, I mean, that's kind of what a lot of these folks wind up going to.
10: To build something for the future.
12: Build a brand for themselves, yeah.
10: Got it. Okay.
15: Building a brand.
10: Well, it is this interesting thing for left media now with the Blattner stuff, because, you know, they had him go on all the shows and he was, you know, pretty much guaranteeing there was nothing else that was going to come out.
12: Yeah.
10: Cause it was, you know, Mika had him on and she was going to, you know, be bringing the tough questions to Graham Blattner at the time with her.
16: Can you just talk about the nature of the sexting in terms of, can you call for the release of the Epstein files? And can you call out those who have abused women and not be conflicted in any way?
17: Yes, of course. I mean, I engaged in consensual romantic activities with adults at an earlier part in my life. It seems like a fairly normal thing most people do.
10: Well, not getting all rapey.
15: Well,
10: that's not the normal thing there. Yeah. Well, and on, you know, the whole accuser, that whole bit, you know, there was one clip that we hadn't had a chance to get to yet. Let's just roll it out here. Because I think, you know, generally, she's telling the truth. There's some of it that's head-scratching about it. There's no doubt about that. But when she talks about the morning after that this all happened. Like, he was so drunk he couldn't remember anything when he had forced himself on her, and she said, Jake Tapper actually asked the question, you know, did he rape you? And, well, if you missed that, this is what she said, just for clarity's sake.
17: It's like a fairly normal thing most people do.
16: Can you
10: turn her off.
12: I was like, boy, that's an unfortunate slip there, because he goes, that's just like a natural thing people do.
10: Oh, right.
12: Hold on a second.
10: No, here's Tapper.
4: Did Graham Blattner rape you?
18: By definition, yes. Absolutely.
4: Because he had non-consensual sex with you.
18: Yeah.
4: Forced himself on you.
18: Mm-hmm.
4: Even after you had told him no and fought him off.
18: Yeah. He violated multiple layers of consent that night.
10: And she went on to say in part of it that she felt like he was so intoxicated that if she would try to fight it off, it would have made the whole thing worse. Mm-hmm. Oh, my gosh. And then the morning after.
18: In the morning, he woke up and he went to go put his arm around me. And so I remember taking his arm and throwing it back at him. And I said, are you serious, Graham? And he's like, what? And I'm like, do you not remember what happened last night? He's like, no. And I'm like, okay, I need you to get dressed and leave and never talk to me again. Like, nothing that happened was okay. And he did. He just got up and got dressed and left and didn't seem concerned.
4: He didn't ask
18: me a single question.
10: That is also very odd. Because if that's not your style and you don't remember anything and she's saying it wasn't consensual and then she sends you an Instagram message, what, 2 weeks later to say, hey, nothing about that night was consensual and it was wrong. And you get that message. You don't say, hey, well, tell me what happened.
12: Right. What happened here?
10: But he did not do that.
15: No, he knew what happened.
10: So you think he does remember?
15: Well, of course he does.
10: Yeah. Or yeah, he's out.
12: Yeah. Sir, it sure seems like that's the way it's going to go when Bernie is out there, like, saying, okay, fine, you got to step down. Oh, gosh.
10: Yeah.
12: I'm so tired.
10: Yeah. By the way, I happened to see this story earlier out of New York. There is this dude called Sneeko. Have you heard of him?
12: In passing, yeah. He's a radical Islam guy, right?
10: Yes. Yeah. Also known as a provocateur. Mm-hmm. Real name, Nicholas Kendi Balanthazi. Freaking right, I nailed it.
15: Sneeko.
10: Yeah, that's what he goes by, Sneeko.
15: Hmm.
10: And I happen to see the clip where, you know, he is saying, this is the Islamic Republic of New Yorkistan. You see this city? You see how it looks? Then it was, Inshallah, your city looks just like this too. That's Arabic for God willing. Yes. Saying this is what this is going to be. Every house in this city is going to be Islamic. Mm-hmm. Is going to be Muslim. So are you thinking he's just saying this to get clicks and to get attention? Or is there something to what he's saying? That is the goal.
12: Well,
10: like, make no mistake, that is the goal.
12: I think it both can be true. I don't think it's going to happen in a city as large as New York, but I think that is the goal.
10: Yeah. But it's not talked about that much in the open, but it seems like it's becoming more so.
12: No, because right now there's still, you know, a marriage of convenience between the socialist, communist, and Islamist.
10: Yes.
12: At some point, one of them is going to make a decision that's going to upset the other.
10: Oh, yeah. Yeah, you talk about a civil war there. That just doesn't go on forever. That's just absolutely not going to happen.
15: 25 years ago, if you'd have said that about Dearborn, Michigan, you would have went, well, that probably won't happen.
10: No, it's just a little bit at a time.
15: Yeah, right.
10: You know what I mean?
15: Mm-hmm.
10: It's just, you know, another day it's, well, we got to have this. We should introduce this into the school for all of these different kids here. Well, we should probably have this space where they can pray out in the public.
15: Mm-hmm.
10: That would be welcoming, and that would be nice. Yeah, it's just an inch by inch, you know, sort of thing. That's the way it happens over time.
15: Long game.
10: 100%.
15: Mm-hmm.
10: That's the way it is. Other news out there. David, I wanted to bring this up to you. Happen to see this story that there's a study that kids pick up language biases from cartoons. And it's very common for villains to speak in non-standard and foreign accents, and then kids pick up the accents. Have you seen this at all with your kids?
12: With my kids, no. My kids don't watch a ton of TV.
10: Okay.
12: But I remember hearing this about Peppa Pig, where kids started speaking in British accents.
15: Yes.
12: Because they were watching so much Peppa Pig that was just their normal. Or they

0: than that.
1: Oh, my gosh. One of the authors said, yeah, we were the first to actually see if kids internalize this. Their biases first appear at the age of 3 in the studies we've done, and it grows stronger with age. So, yeah, watch out what the kids are watching.
0: Well, yeah.
1: Crying out loud. The next thing you know, they're going to say my favorite sport is soccer.
0: I know.
1: And we cannot have that.
0: That's where it's like, hey, listen, I've never hit a kid. But, all right?
1: Yeah. Has anyone seen any of the numbers yet of how many people were watching last night when the United States went down in defeat?
0: I have not seen.
2: No, I didn't see anything on that.
1: Okay. We'll try to get some numbers on that. And then have you seen anything written like this is going to be like the dawn?
2: Oh, I heard it today on the way to work. Yeah.
1: Really?
2: Yeah.
1: For soccer.
2: Yes. This is the thing. This is the turning point. This is the moment. Soccer becomes the national pastime. Yes.
1: Again, man.
2: I mean, we've been hearing this for 40 years.
1: Well, because and there have been a ton of kids playing soccer for a long, long time.
2: But they did, yeah.
1: But it still doesn't take over. It
2: doesn't translate.
0: No, yeah. Because the stud athletes, once they get to high school, most of them wind up not playing soccer. They're playing football, baseball, and basketball.
1: Yeah.
2: I did hear somebody say it last night. Imagine if LeBron would have played soccer. How great of a soccer player he could have been just based on
0: that. Yeah, but he wouldn't be a gazillionaire.
2: No, of course not. No, but I mean, if kids were to take that route, you're right, though, when you say that, yeah. Well, he was interest by the time they have other choices.
1: He would have been a great tight end. People have said that for a long time.
2: Oh, I think so, too. But any athletic event, I think he would have been really good at, yes.
1: But if you've ever heard, like, great athletes talk about, like, say, the choice between football and basketball, the guys will tell you, and I've heard football guys say this, like former pros, if I had the option for basketball, I would have taken that.
0: Yeah.
1: Because a longer career, and you don't get beat up as much.
2: Right.
0: You're not.
1: A lot of people defer to football because they didn't make it in basketball. Or they didn't have quite the size or the length.
0: Yeah.
2: Right.
0: Well, yeah, that's true. I mean, if LeBron James is a tight end, he's not playing right now.
1: Oh, yeah, he's already done. He's been done for years.
0: Yeah.
2: And probably barely able to walk.
1: Yeah. Sometimes.
2: Yeah.
1: Yeah, I think Gronk probably got out when it's a good time for him to get out what he did. All right, we got to get to a news update and the 5 stories we're watching today. It's coming right up.

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0: The Markley Van Camp and Robbins Show. Jamie Markley, David Van Camp, Scott Robbins, and the five stories we're watching today.
1: One, two, three,
2: all right, number five, four energy companies officially have moved to Texas from Delaware. Well, because, well, they want the business-friendly environment.
3: What?
2: Number four, at least three tankers were struck by projectiles in the Strait of Hormuz. I say three because there was a report that a fourth had been hit. Number three, President Trump is in Turkey for a NATO meeting. Number two, Democrat Senate candidate Graham Plattner is facing calls to drop out of his race in Maine and let another person run before next Monday's deadline. Related to that, well, somebody's hearing something because number one, a pro-Susan Collins group is canceling TV ad schedules that had been booked for, well, starting Thursday. So they're like, yeah. Well, there's no point in running the ads because
4: he's done.
2: Even if he's not done, well, the news is doing our work for us right now.
5: Exactly.
2: Yeah.
4: Yeah. I don't know if you happen to see this. In New York City, that this building is feared to be on the verge of collapse.
5: Oh, geez, I saw this. Oh, my gosh.
2: Yeah,
4: well, so go ahead.
2: Well, they're converting it into living space. It was a corporate office building. And I saw the video of a bunch of workers, like, kind of standing on one floor, seeing the support beams just completely askew.
5: Yeah.
4: You're just bending.
2: And they are way more casual than I would be in that situation.
4: Yes. You figure they know something we don't, like, well, the structure, the main structure's right. Fine, but just these beams are, you know.
2: Yeah.
4: What they say, bending like cigarettes.
2: Yeah, but they,
4: well,
2: they
4: cigarettes break.
2: Yeah, they evacuated.
4: Yes.
2: Because they're saying this could collapse. This could come down.
5: And you got people standing around with their cell phones.
2: Yeah.
5: Videotaping it just in case it comes crashing down.
4: Oh, yeah. 37-story building. Pfizer used to have offices there. Yeah, that would be pretty spooky. Mm-hmm. And then there's the Charlie Kirk assassination trial.
2: Yeah.
4: Or at least the pre-trial.
2: Yeah.
4: Is what's going on. And there's some never before seen videos.
2: Mm. Yeah.
4: And you were talking about this off air, David.
2: Yeah.
4: I've seen it too.
2: They're having so I know that there's been the conspiracy wing that says that maybe Tyler Robinson, the accused gunman, was never even on campus. Well, they got a bunch of videos of him walking around campus.
4: Yes.
2: Including multiple videos of him walking in a weird way, like he's got at least a part of a rifle stuck down his pants.
4: Yeah, either that or he's got just, you know, a peg leg.
2: Yeah, it is kind of funny that given his relationship with a trans furry, he stopped to eat at Chick-fil-A.
4: Hmm.
2: Even the radicals.
5: That would seem to fall in the... Yeah, that just doesn't seem right.
4: Well, he would have grown up eating Chick-fil-A. His family was fairly religious, right? That's what we heard.
5: They're haters. You know,
4: who's haters?
5: Chick-fil-A.
4: Well, if you're from the left,
5: yeah,
4: but boy, once you've had the Chick-fil-A, do you ever, you know, say I got to renounce it because I'm dating a furry? Well, now the Chick-fil-A supersedes the furry, apparently.
5: You're not committed to the cause then, are you?
4: Yeah.
2: So yeah, they've got a whole lot of videos out there of him walking around the campus, driving the car. They're doing this week is laying out the evidence to prove to the court that they have a case to proceed.
4: Which for a lot of people is wild that they have to do that. Because a lot of us have already seen what they have.
5: Right.
4: But I know there's a bunch of people that don't believe it at all, which is wild. This is the Markley Van Camp and Robbins Show.
2: Well, a lot of those people are flailing right now. Because they did not realize how much video footage was collected by the prosecution and just never released because, well, they want to save it for the trial.
4: Right.
2: And all the people with TPUSA are like, we told you, we had multiple high-definition cameras all around there, and we turned it all over to the prosecutors.
4: Right.
2: They have it.
4: Yes. But, dude, I know one person that, like, otherwise very smart individual that is convinced that was an inside job from TPUSA. I don't get it.
2: I just don't understand where that comes from. And I like a good conspiracy theory. It makes no sense.
4: Sure. All right. We got to get to a couple of news updates. And the Scott Robbins trifecta coming right up.

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1: Thousands of kids just like me are happy every day.
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0: 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Thank you.
1: Thank you.
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17: 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I'm Jamie Markley, the Gen Xer. David Van Camp, the millennial. The sexy boomer, that's Scott Robbins. 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
18: Well, we go to Cambridge, Massachusetts. Well, I missed this at the time, but the woke city council listened to a bunch of liberal activists and disabled the ShotSpotter system in their town.
19: Oh, gosh.
18: ShotSpotter is a gunshot detection technology which can help alert police to possible gunfire, thus allowing them to respond to possible gunfire more quickly. Because a lot of times, you know, if you have a dense urban area, if there are shots fired, people don't call the cops. Or they call the cops and give them bad information. In fact, CWB in Chicago has started documenting what they're calling Brandon's bodies, because Brandon Johnson also shut down ShotSpotter in the city of Chicago. And you hear horrible stories about people who just bleed out on the sidewalk because they're there for an hour before anybody shows up.
0: Well, ShotSpotter's racist.
18: That's what they say. Well, here's
1: and that was the reasoning behind it, correct?
18: Absolutely, yeah.
1: Well, ending it. Okay.
18: Here were some of the cafeo wearing weirdos who showed up to the city council in May to denounce ShotSpotter and urge the city council to take action.
2: I do not consent for my vulnerable neighbors in our welcome community sanctuary city to be at risk.
11: And to make sure we hear from neighbors more directly impacted than I am, I will also be sharing a recorded note from a Putnam Gardens resident. He's unable to be here, but feels that ShotSpotter surveillance puts him and his family at risk.
19: Black and brown communities in Cambridge in very real danger.
20: The BIPOC members of the Cambridge community are more likely to be recorded by ShotSpotter and thus are more vulnerable to potential abuses of the data and recording.

0: recordings collected by the company.
1: None of that is actually true.
2: Maybe stop all the shooting.
1: Yeah, that's one remedy, but apparently that's unthinkable.
2: Too much to ask.
1: Yeah, well, there's
3: too far, sir.
1: 32-year-old named Javier Bautista, who was shot and killed in Cambridge, and he was in an area where there was a shot spotter detector, but it's not no longer functional. He bled out on the sidewalk alone for an hour before somebody stumbled upon his body.
2: And that's what happens.
1: There's a chance he could have been saved if they'd had this technology, because nobody called the cops or nobody heard the shots that killed him. His sister talked with a local news outlet, the local ABC affiliate.
4: And it sucks to know that something could have made any difference. And it sucks to know that my brother was laying on the ground alone for an hour.
1: Bautista. Yeah. The liberals who infantilize especially communities of color have yes. so much freaking blood on their hands. It's not surprising to me that they would support a guy with a Nazi tattoo in Maine.
2: Yeah. But they feel better about themselves.
1: Oh, yeah.
2: Because they were speaking out about the vulnerable communities.
3: Mm-hmm. Anybody talk to the people actually living in the vulnerable communities about how they feel about it?
2: Well, no. Because if they actually went into those neighborhoods and talked to especially
3: real people about, yeah, real consequences, well, yes.
2: Yes, some of the single moms and the other women in those neighborhoods are like, yeah, something's got to be done about the crime.
3: Grandparents, I mean, my God.
2: Not everyone, but plenty enough.
3: Of course. Oh, yeah.
2: No, it's crazy.
3: Not everyone. They never ask those people, though. They just decide for themselves that this is racist.
2: Yes.
3: Yeah. And people.
2: And I'm sure they learned it at some woke university.
3: Yeah, or they somebody told them that or whatever.
1: Yeah. Yeah. The over surveillance of communities of color is what they're
3: right, exactly.
1: Say. This isn't the same as the Flock cameras.
3: No.
1: The AI facial recognition. This is something that it triggers a response if it sounds like gunshots have been fired. And well, yeah, you put them in communities where shots get fired a lot.
2: Yes. Well, you could go to I don't know how many different cities across America, and here is usually the cycle of what happens, especially in these neighborhoods. It's rampant crime. A bunch of people get shot and killed, right? There are people in that community. It's like, where's the help? We're ignored. And it's sort of like crying race saying we're ignored because no one cares about the black and brown people here. And then you have surveillance, and you're like, okay, we're going to police this area a whole lot more to try to crack down on the crime. Well, you're unfairly targeting these neighborhoods because of black and brown. And all you want to say to anybody is, it has nothing to do with the color of anybody. It's you're going to where the crime is and trying to stop it and trying to keep people safe.
1: Well, I mean,
2: it doesn't matter if it's the ghetto or the trailer park.
1: Right.
2: It doesn't matter.
1: It also... I mean, imagine saying it's racist because, I don't know, cops set up speed traps at certain parts of roads where they catch people speeding all the time.
2: Right.
1: Like, yeah, there's a reason why they hang out on that particular corner because people fly down the road all
2: yes.
1: the time.
2: Yes. I remember that. It was like from 19, I would say 88 to 93, they had it out for white guys with long hair in black Firebird formulas.
3: They did, huh?
1: Who yes. happened to be speeding.
2: Yes. Unfairly targeted. Dang it.
3: Oh, I think it was fairly targeted. Yeah.
2: I was a victim, Scott. I just want to stick to my story.
3: The unlawful work.
1: I also think it's wrong that you have so many cops posted up around where there are a lot of bars. Like, it's almost like they're trying to catch people driving drunk.
2: Yeah.
1: It's not fair. That's discriminatory towards the drunk.
3: Yeah, it's right. not like they have reams of evidence that this works either. I mean, they do.
2: I know.
3: Yeah. It works.
2: Yeah. New York Post saying Graham Plantner holding Democratic Party hostage, refusing to drop out unless he gets the name successor.
3: Well,
2: that's
3: now.
2: What sources are saying.
1: Well, I've seen some of the political chattering class saying, well, he doesn't really have the leverage. What are you talking about? He has all the leverage in the world.
3: Sure.
1: He doesn't have to go anywhere. He doesn't have to drop out. Now, he may go on and lose in November, but he's got the Democrats over a barrel right now.
3: Yeah, he was duly elected. Run.
2: He's going to lose.
3: Oh, of course.
1: What does he care about?
2: I know. But he's more than anything. He just cares about the future of his state that he loves so much.
1: Sure.
3: You know, if he runs and loses, he could become a martyr.
2: Okay.
3: You know, my party abandoned me.
2: Yeah.
1: I don't know. Talk to Roy Moore about that.
3: That's true. Yeah. You guys got Roy Moore as your standard bearer there, don't you?
2: Good luck. All right, you ready for your big three, Scotty?
3: Yeah.
2: All right, here we go.
5: Are you ready?
6: One, two, look at my shoe.
5: It's the three most important news stories of the day.
7: I hit the trifecta.
5: Well, at least according to Scott Robbins. It's the trifecta on the Markley, Van Camp, and Robbins Show.
2: Every day about this time, Scott Robbins' top three stories helped by his hero.
8: I'm Casey.
3: Yeah, hello, Casey Kasem.
8: I'm ready.
3: Just got back from the Travis Kelce wedding, did you?
8: Nope. Three.
3: I don't believe him. All the cool DJs were there. Yeah.
2: He told you yesterday he wasn't there.
3: I know. That's just a... He was just kidding.
8: Give it up. Three.
1: He's abiding by that NDA, dude. He's not... You're not going to... You're not going to get him sued.
3: Yeah. He's not saying anything.
8: Now,
3: huh?
8: That's not as tricky as it sounds.
1: His wife will start hitting him again if he gets sued.
3: She's brutal, man.
8: All right. I ain't going to stand for it.
3: Well, you have.
1: What you got? What you got for number three, Scott?
3: Students will no longer be able to take out federal loans to pay for degree programs that failed to return of investment. That started, by the way. That's going on right now. It's a response to a fact that graduates of more than 800 college programs across the country, including at institutions like the University of Southern California, New York's New School, make less than average high school grads year after year after year getting a degree despite all of the effort and tuition money that goes into it. So the federal government says, well, no more money for you.
1: Well, somebody's going to sue.
3: Well, of course they will. This isn't done. I mean, not yet anyway.
1: I love this policy. I've been wanting this policy for a long time.
3: You have. It's like that. Mm-hmm. It is like the Van Camp policy he came up with years ago. So it makes complete sense from a student perspective and from a taxpayer perspective to stop giving money to programs that leave students financially worse off. The HEA Group, a policy organization focused on higher education and economic mobility, used Education Department data to compare average graduate earnings from 32,000 bachelor degree programs around the country with the average high school student's wages, the high school graduate. According to the findings, 804 programs, 2% of all undergraduate programs, which graduate 40,000 students annually, were flagged as potentially failing the new policy changes. Graduates with music degrees from the University of Southern California, Juilliard, and the New School earned less on average 4 years after graduation than those with just high school diplomas. And it's not even close, by the way. Graduates of the Fine Arts Studio Arts Program at New York City's Cooper Union pulled in just $24,900 on average 4 years out. And students with degrees in liberal arts as well as fine and studio arts from Bard College made slightly below the typical high school graduate, $34,571 versus $34,700 respectively. And they're saying this is going to end. We're not doing this anymore. And if we stop paying for these things through government loans, maybe these universities will stop offering them and actually offer classes that will earn money when you get out.
8: Countdown doesn't stop till we reach the top.
1: They aren't taking into account the trust fund of a lot of these grads, by the way.
2: But, yeah, no kidding.
3: Well, that's true. Yeah, that is true.
2: Scott Robbins, government loans the top only. Three of the yep. day, up to number
8: two.
1: What you got for number two?
3: Oh, Patti LuPone. Know who she is? She has revealed that the LGBTQ cruise ship that she was performing on has been banned from entering Turkey. She's a big Tony Award winner. You would know her, I suppose, if you knew her work. I don't know much about her either. But she was shocked to learn, she said. She said, I'm shocked. The Atlantis cruise I was performing on has been banned from entering Turkey. We're like sailing to Turkey. No, you're not. Turn it around. Not welcome here. A ship, a magnificent ship, full of these jovial gay men and me, denied entry in Turkey simply because of who is on board. Probably should have understood how Turkey deals with things before setting sail to that end of the world.
1: Also, you know, maybe give a shout out to the good old-fashioned US of A, where we won't ban you.
3: No, not at all. The queer scene in Turkey, it's been said, is small compared to more liberal countries.
1: Yeah.
3: He said, you got to be careful when you go there. because it may not be safe for you.
7: They really don't understand how the freaking world works, do they?
3: They do not. And it is amazing to me.
7: Good night.
3: Now, there'll be other stops on this ship as well in the more favorable countries.
7: But we got a bunch of people on the ship that said, gays for Palestine.
3: Right, yes.
1: Performing in Gaza one night only, and I mean one night only.
2: Yeah. Buddy.
3: So Petty LuPone didn't have to work that night. Yeah, there you go.
7: Scott Robbins, trifecta, top three of the day.
9: And finally, one.
3: I'm all about collectibles, and we have a new one. Taylor Swift and Travis Kelce's wedding making its way into the collectible world. An eBay seller has listed what they claim now is a handkerchief from the couple's July 3rd wedding. New York City, the couple's TNT monogram, and the lyric, "So it's going to be forever." It's listed right now at $100. I don't know where the bidding will stop or where it is currently, but that's just one of the many things. Apparently, that will be offered up at some point in time by guests who decided to take a few things and then bank them later.
2: The collectible part of the story with Mr.
3: Yes.
2: Robbins.
3: Got to have that. Got to have it.
2: Yeah.
9: Give it up.
2: Wow.
3: Hey, there you have it. Listen, I got a couple of collectibles of you, buddy.
9: Scott thinks I still care.
3: No, I got old AT-40s I hung on to.
7: The Scott Robbins trifecta, top three of the day. Well done as always, Scotty.
3: Thanks.
7: Yeah.
9: Say it again.
7: Well done as always, Scotty. There you go. Okay. Oh, man. That Little League money wasn't supposed to go to strip clubs and ED pills, was it? Nimrods in the News is coming up, and a news update in just a few right here.
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0: The Markley Van Camp and Robbins Show. 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
1: Well, looking at the preliminary hearing for the trial of Tyler Robinson, the guy who is accused of assassinating Charlie Kirk, they're laying out a pretty good timeline of him on the campus, climbing up the stairs, getting onto the roof. It's a pretty far away surveillance video of him getting up on the roof, but they believe that this matches up with other clearer pictures from right around the time that he fired the shot.
0: It'll be interesting to see how all of this plays out. All right, thanks for the update. Nimrods of the news, it's time.
3: When the going gets tough.
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4: I love the poorly educated.
0: All right. Nimrods in the news. We go to Las Vegas. Our friends in Vegas may already know this story. Former board president of a little league that serves families in the area has been arrested. This is after the league's board sent a letter to families notifying them of financial discrepancies in its bank accounts. Steve Rodriguez Prado, arrested and posted bail, charged with one count of theft. That's ranging from $25,000 to $100,000. Two counts of forgery, one count of a convicted person failing to register with local law enforcement within 48 hours. What are we talking about? According to the arrest report, Prado spent $65,000 on casinos, air travel, strip clubs, ride shares, video games.

0: erectile dysfunction medication and car insurance.
1: My goodness.
0: The Little League money. Yes. Well, a strip club, like $1,351, including an $800 bottle of Don Julio, 1942. Hey. Also left a tip of $433.
1: Candy.
0: Also, $294 for the erectile dysfunction medication Blue Chew.
2: He was trying to make sure that she finished med school, okay?
0: Of course. Yeah. Then you got Robert Fleming, who is now running things, said, I wish it was like the old days when you could stone criminals with rocks and have the kids throw baseballs at them.
1: Oh, man.
0: And that's Nimrod's in the news.
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0: From ABC News, I'm Wayne Cabot. A tear in his heart in the main artery is what doctors believe killed Senator Lindsey Graham.
1: Graham's office sharing the preliminary findings from the medical examiner, showing the senator died from a ruptured aorta stemming from heart disease. It came just hours after Graham returned from Ukraine. He had just turned 71 years old on Thursday.
0: ABC's Jay O'Brien, the three top causes for that heart condition are age, cholesterol buildup, and high blood pressure. After a month in the hospital, we're finally hearing tonight from Senator Mitch McConnell. He reveals in a statement that he suffered a fall that left him briefly unconscious and landed him in the hospital. He remains admitted. He says he also had to deal with a mild case of pneumonia. As to why it took him so long to say this, McConnell wrote, "Folks of my generation often hesitate to share the vulnerability that comes with growing older." He's 84. No let-up tonight in the Iran war. The U.S. is striking new targets in Iran. Iran is hitting Gulf neighbors that house U.S. bases. It also hit a container ship and set it on fire in the Strait of Hormuz. President Trump was asked on NBC's Meet the Press.
2: Iran has declared the Strait of Hormuz closed. Is that true, Mr. President?
3: It's open as far as we're concerned.
0: Oil just resumed trading, and it's much higher, up more than 3%. Brent crude, which accounts for 80% of global trade, is at $78.57 a barrel. AAA says gasoline prices in the U.S. in the past week have been rising more than a penny a day. Water rescues by the Missouri National Guard saved more than 300 people on Friday. Flood watches remain. About the intense heat out west, it's been over 100 years since it hit 100 in International Falls, Minnesota, way up there on the Canadian border. But that is tomorrow's forecast, 100. Extreme heat stretching all the way west to Utah. 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
0: Those power-hungry AI data centers. New York lawmakers have a bill that would force these centers to run on 90% renewable energy by 2040. State Senator Kristen Gonzalez of New York City telling ABC News Radio, this is what the people want.
6: Any omnibus like this doesn't just happen. It happens because there was both internal political will and momentum, but also mass outside organizing, which shows us that not only is this issue popular, but that everyday New Yorkers can organize.
0: Her bill would also temporarily limit the building of these large data centers. Blacktop streets turned into muddy rivers in Philadelphia. A fast and furious storm swamping homes and rearranging street parking. ABC's Elizabeth Worthington is there.
7: More than a dozen parked cars were pushed by the rushing water.
8: And then next thing you know, I saw all of our cars over here just come down a block,
7: slamming into each other or into street poles.
9: I don't have no car. I don't know how I'm going to get to work.
7: The water flooded Kiana Futrell's first floor.
9: It was up to my thighs.
7: The city is prioritizing incidents based on severity.
9: I lost everything. My insurance don't cover it. I don't know how I'm going to recover.
7: Mayor Sherelle Parker said response teams are working to address all impacted neighborhoods and asked for patience.
0: Neighbors are starting GoFundMes. The mayor is declaring a disaster. The top-ranked player at Wimbledon took a slip in the grass, hurt his knee, and then went on to win the title today. Yannick Sinner's second consecutive title. Wayne Cabot, ABC News.
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12: The KFQD forecast for the Anchorage area. Cloudy sky with occasional rainfall through the day. Temperatures in the upper 50s near 60. Showers continue tonight. A little more broken up, but likely right through the night, right through tomorrow as well. Staying in the 50s, near 50 tonight, upper 50s tomorrow, near 60 Tuesday with occasional rainfall, picking back up after a bit of a lull. I'm KFQD meteorologist Phil Spivak.

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1: This is Handle on the Law, Marginal Legal Advice, where I tell you, you have absolutely no case. The Supreme Court fight that President Trump had on the birthright citizenship, as you know, the president, and I mean for decades, has been arguing that there should be no birthright citizenship. 14th Amendment of the Constitution simply says anybody born in this country is a citizen, notwithstanding any other reason. It doesn't matter why someone is here. If they're born here, they're a citizen. Well, the president's position and others say that if you have a child born of illegal immigrants, then birthright citizenship does not occur. And a lot of countries in the world have that position, take that position. So that went up. This was an executive order that President Trump signed his first day of his second term. And so, as we would expect, that went up to the Supreme Court. Actually, I'm surprised the Supreme Court even took it because the appeals court, the lower court said no. The appeals court said no to Trump. And I don't know why the Supreme Court said, yeah, we'll take it up. Maybe to make a definitive statement. You never know why the court takes up a case. So they decided to take it up. And the court said, 6-3, said, if you look at the Constitution, it's pretty clear. Anybody born in the United States is a citizen. The 14th Amendment, the first line of the 14th Amendment, Section 1, says that anybody born here is a citizen. And the interesting part about this, at least in my opinion, because I thought this was going to be unanimous, I mean, it's so clear cut, is the president had three Supreme Court justices that agreed with him. And the argument was, if you look at the 14th Amendment, it was historically passed to enfranchise African Americans, black people that heretofore were slaves, and to simply say there is no such thing as slavery. I mean, it ended slavery, and anybody born in the United States was basically everybody at that time was a citizen. So I didn't get the Supreme Court taking it up, for starters. I didn't get how three justices agreed with President Trump, and it was a given that he was going to lose. So now, what's he going to do as a result of this? Well, he is calling on Congress to pass a law banning birthright citizenship. You know where that one's going to go? No place. I mean, this is, you know, some of the stuff Trump does has validity to it. His legal positions, you may not agree with them, but they're valid. This one is ridiculous. For him to, after the Supreme Court has upheld the language of the 14th Amendment, to then say to Congress, pass a law banning birthright citizenship. You know what? There's one way to do it. And that is to pass a constitutional amendment, which ain't easy to do. Three quarters of the state legislatures, or three quarters of Congress, or two thirds of the state legislatures. I mix those two up. I conflate those. But that's not going to happen. It's not going to happen at all. Okay, let's take some phone calls. Dee. Hello, Dee. Welcome.
2: Hello, sir.
1: Yes.
2: I have a question. I work for a pretty much large, one of the large hardware companies. I've been there for 4 years. I work part-time. I made a complaint to HR about an individual who's a team leader, I guess you can say, about his BO. His mm-hmm. religion does not believe in deodorant or clean hygiene. This has been going on for 4 years.
1: What? Hold on. What? Yeah, I'm just curious. What religion is that?
2: Muslim.
1: Muslim? They don't believe in clean hygiene?
2: That's what he told HR, and that's why they don't do nothing. He's been there for 5 years or six. And I Googled it, and I did find something that, like you said, they do believe in highly cleanliness.
1: Of course they believe in cleanliness.
2: Exactly,
1: I mean, the guy's lying to you. He's just clearly saying that he doesn't have to shower or use armpit deodorant or brush his teeth. Yeah, go ahead.
2: Right. I took it to HR because after 4 years working that, I mean, even customers would complain. Like, they look at me, it was me, and they said, no, I found offensive that they thought it was me. And they said they talked to the assistant manager. This was about 2 weeks ago. And then 2 days later, I had to work with the individual again, and nothing changed. Well, on my new schedule, they cut my hours for the next week. I don't work at all. Even though I'm part-time, I'm not scheduled for any hours.
1: Oh, okay. And you're trying to connect you complaining about his BO to your hours being cut. Is that correct?
2: I see that, because if nothing was done, nothing ever...
1: No, I understand. No, and that may be, by the way, that may be legitimate. And it could be one of several things. And the first thing that comes to mind is he is considered so valuable to the company, they just sort of suck it up and allow him to do that for whatever reason. The other thing I can think of is his supervisor has even stronger BO than he does, so he's not going to be offended. And if you go up the line, maybe the BO factor increases all the way up, maybe to the president of the company that can't walk in a room without people literally going unconscious. I don't think that's the case, but they could. What state are you in? Are you in California?
2: No, sir. In New Mexico.
1: New Mexico. Okay. I don't. See, this is what happens all the time. All I can say is that if New Mexico, and probably New Mexico is like California, considering California is such a liberal state, and it's not in this regard, is they can fire you for any reason. And if they come up with, we just don't like him, he complains, his attitude is such that D is not a team player and the other one is a team player, there's not much you can do about it. There really isn't. Get a job someplace else. Or you can stink even more than he does. Don't shower for a month and see what they do. Then you talk about, wait a second. They're forcing me to shower, but not forcing him to shower. But saying that, I'm a Muslim and I don't have to, take care of myself in terms of personal hygiene. I don't think so. Talking about, let's not talk about privacy, but talking about you being injured. If you have been injured, let's say you got in a car accident or you have a slip and fall and all of a sudden, boom, you have to figure out what to do, and it's not your fault. 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

0: This is Handle on the Law, Marginal Legal Advice, where I tell you, you have absolutely no case. Rabu, do I have that right?
1: Yes.
0: All right, sir. Rabu, where's that from? That's an interesting name.
1: Romania.
0: Oh, Romania. Okay. Rabu the Romanian. Yeah. All right, fair enough.
1: Yes, sir. All right,
0: go ahead.
1: I'll be short because I know your patience runs short. So
0: it runs very short.
1: I bought a container from this company, right? And the container was to store water. It got rusty, and I asked for replacement. They sent me a replacement, and the replacement got rusty too. So I asked for my money back. They said they're going to send me the money back, and they ghosted me for a few months. And when I reached out to them again, they said, it's too late to send you the money.
0: Okay, so let me ask you this. Okay, hold on. I get it. They're just trying to get out of it. Let's start with how much money was this water thing?
1: It was $120.
0: Okay, $120. Where is this company located?
1: Florida. Fort Myers, Florida.
0: Don't even pretend you're going to get your money back.
1: I understand. Thank you so much, Bill.
0: Okay, it's it's not that you don't deserve it. I mean, you do. You know, they sell you a defective product, costs you $120. It doesn't work. I want my money back. And they say, of course, and they did the right thing. They sent you replacement, and that went south. So you're entitled to your money back in Florida. What do you do? Well, you suck it up, or you serve rusty water. What the hell do you care? You know, it's someone else is drinking it. Just don't you drink it. Hey, Doug, welcome to Handle on the Law.
2: Hi, Bill.
0: Yes.
2: It's my pleasure to talk to you for the third time now.
0: Oh, excellent.
2: I'm calling because I have an issue, and I know you know a little bit about credit. I financed a brand new truck several years ago to try to get my credit back to where it should be after an embezzlement. My credit went from the 800s down to 5-something. Anyway, long story short, I have a truck payment that I made for 6 years, and I had a couple of questions during the course of the loan, and called them and said, it didn't seem like you're applying my loan right. I ended up with getting a refund check for $2,420 out of the blue. They sent it to a Doug in Michigan.

0: It took me 6 months to get that resolved. Long story short, after I thought the truck was paid off, I called them. Where's my pink slip? Oh, you still owe one more payment. Well, I paid them just to get the pink slip, and they said there will be no charge off. They charged off $297 and ruined my credit, 117
1: points. Yeah. Wow. Okay.
0: Okay. And then in the meantime, I have received 6 checks since I've had my pink slip over the course of 18 months. The last check was through over $5,000.
1: That they have sent to you.
0: Yes, I have received a total of 10 checks on a car loan for their errors, and they say we're sorry, and we added extra interest for your inconvenience. Now I called the TransUnion, and they said you don't have anything on our record with it. It's disappeared.
1: Okay.
0: So file for claim for monetary damages.
1: Well, wait a second. Hold on a minute. If you don't have anything with TransUnion, then your credit should be fine. So I maybe I'm missing something here.
0: Well, no, but yeah, but you want to show on your credit that you actually had an installment loan and you paid it satisfactorily. That helps your credit.
1: And they don't. Yeah, okay. So they don't. You did that. And you don't have it. They don't show it on the credit report. How does that negatively affect your credit?
0: It negatively affects my credit because it's better to have.
1: No, I understand. So how does that negatively affect your credit? I get it. If I have 4 loans and it shows only 3 loans and the three loans are timely, my credit's not going to be affected, whether or not the loan shows or not. Now, if the loan shows that I'm not paid it, that's a problem. If it shows a charge off, that's a problem. But what you're saying is that it doesn't even exist, the fact that you had a loan. Okay, I grant that. From what I understand, if I get it correctly, yeah, you had a loan that doesn't show that it had a loan. How does that negatively affect your credit?
0: It negatively affects my credit for future borrowing because it shows that I have no proof that I've had any installment loans.
1: Is that the only loan that existed in your life?
0: No. I had $900,000 mortgage on my house.
1: Okay, and that shows that you pay timely. How does your credit change?
0: My credit.
1: Doug, we're missing something here. The fact that credit report or that indication that you did pay it correctly, the fact that it's not there, how many points does that cost you?
0: Hundred and some points, because they never reported correctly that I was current the whole time.
1: They didn't. It doesn't exist now.
0: I know, but that doesn't help me, because it would help me if that's why people say to get an installment loan, it helps your credit.
1: Oh, I understand, but how do you know how much it's going to help? You said 117 points. Well, that was the embezzlement. So let me ask you this.
0: No.
1: It would help your credit. How much would it help your credit?
0: I think 100 points.
1: You think it's going to, what is your credit report? What is your credit score now?
0: It's about 670, and it was 770.
1: It was 770 at what point? Is it before they eliminated it?
0: No. The moment they said that when I settled with them to get my pink slip, that's all I really wanted was a pink slip. And they said, okay.
1: No, I understand that. I get it. You make the payment. You made the payment. They send you a pile of money, and they removed your existence from the credit report. I get it. Okay? And you're saying, I want it brought back to show that I make a timely payment. Okay?
0: Right.
1: I understand that. The fact that you took it off cost me 117 points. How do you prove that? How do you know that that's what cost you 117 points? Did they tell you?
0: I can show from the credit agency when they reported it that it was a charge off.
1: But it doesn't exist anymore. But it doesn't exist.
0: I know, but it never came back up.
1: Well, that's a different issue. That is a whole different issue. And then you want to find out, I don't have any negative credit. What am I only doing with a 600 or a 700? I don't have any negative credit. What are you guys doing?
0: Well,
1: my credit is, let me ask you, do you have other credit, Doug?
0: Yes, I do.
1: Okay, and you've paid all of them. And all of them are current.
0: 100%.
1: Then how do you lose? lose credit when all of your credit is great, and then you have one creditor that just removes you completely, so it never existed. So let's say you have six accounts, six credit accounts, where you're scoring big, and one of those eliminated. It was even negative, and it was eliminated. Now only you have five perfect payment records, and somehow that has cost you 117 points. You got me on that one, Doug.
0: Well, no, but it's never gone back up.
1: That's a different issue. I understand that. Now, you get to work with them on that one, because what are you going to do? Hire a lawyer?
0: Well, no, then Wells Fargo asked if I want to mediate this for additional funds.
1: Yes, mediate it. Do whatever you can. Sit down in front of anybody. Of course. So, of course, but you made no sense. But then how unusual is that?
2: 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I just did that with a previous caller. There's no such thing as privacy online. It doesn't exist. Everything about you is out there, is available. Your home address, where you work, where you bank, what you buy, where you buy it, court records, accident history, insurance information. 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DMV information, credit score, social media. 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
5: 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I've been a mortician in Alaska for over 30 years, and I'm honored to have helped families from all over this great state. 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
10: ABC News, I'm Wayne Cabot. A tear in the main artery of his heart is what doctors believe killed Senator Lindsey Graham. ABC's Jay O'Brien.
11: Washington, D.C. EMS dispatched to Graham's home on Saturday night for a man in apparent cardiac arrest. Graham's office sharing the preliminary findings from the medical examiner, showing the senator died from a ruptured aorta stemming from heart disease.
10: Age is the main cause for that heart condition, followed by cholesterol buildup and high blood pressure. Senator Mitch McConnell, in the hospital for a month, is now saying why. He says that a fall left him briefly unconscious, saying, quote, folks of my generation often hesitate to share the vulnerability that comes with growing older. He's 84. The U.S. just hit new targets in Iran. Iran today struck its neighbors that housed U.S. bases, also setting fire to a ship in the strait, which it says is closed, and oil just resumed trading higher, up more than 3%. This is ABC News.
12: The KFQD forecast for the Anchorage area. Cloudy sky with occasional rainfall through the day. Temperatures in the upper 50s near 60. Showers continue tonight. A little more broken up, but likely right through the night, right through tomorrow as well. Staying in the 50s, near 50 tonight, upper 50s tomorrow, near 60 Tuesday with occasional rainfall, picking back up after a bit of a lull. I'm KFQD meteorologist Phil Spivak.

0: Welcome back. Handle on the law, marginal legal advice. Kim. Hello, Kim. Welcome. Yeah, Kim, hello. You there?
1: Yes.
0: Okay, yes, ma'am. What can I do for you?
1: Okay, I'm going to try to condense this as much as I can. So my father had a living trust, right? And me and my sister were in it. I was the executor. He had passed, and I asked the lawyer during the time that we were reassessing the trust to, I want my own trust after my dad's is dissolved. So he
0: Hold on a minute. So you're the trustee, okay? And does the trust call for you and your sister to split the proceeds of the trust? Or split the split the balance that's in the trust.
1: Yeah, 50-50 between me and my sister.
0: Okay, and you are the trustee, correct?
1: I was. I mean, yes, he's passed, but yes, I was.
0: No, I understand. Makes you the trustee.
1: Okay.
0: I mean, has the money been has the money been distributed yet?
1: Yes.
0: Okay, and you distributed it to your sister and yourself.
1: Right. I got property. She got money.
0: Okay, but that was in the trust, right? It was all specified in the trust.
1: Yes.
0: Or the two of you agreed. All right, so now money's been distributed. You were the trustee. All of it's gone. Trust is gone, too. If there's no more money in the trust, trust dissolves. There's nothing there. So what is your question?
1: Right.
0: Okay.
1: I wanted a trust of my own so I can keep my... Right. So he created what he called a sub-trust. And my dad's name is still, it says, you know, the trustee of my name created under my dad's name on the certain date. And I realized I never got paperwork after
0: Kim, something is not making sense here. Let me explain why.
1: Mm-hmm.
0: If you and your sister were the beneficiaries under the trust, then I don't understand which this sub-trust is unless the sub-trust is also a beneficiary.
1: Okay, I don't understand that. That's what
0: Here it is. Here's the trust. Dad dies. The trust says, here's what I want to do. This is dead dad who's now talking. Here's what I want to do. Mm-hmm. I have two daughters, and I want the money to go there and to be split between the two of them. One of my daughters is the trustee. So the trustee, you, did a good job and split the money according to the terms of the trust. So all the money from the trust is now gone, right?
1: Yes.
0: Where is a sub-trust come into? I have no idea where even a sub-trust is involved here.
1: Right. That's what my question is. It's like I wanted my own trust created.
0: Well, that's totally separate. You have the money. You can do whatever the hell you want with the money. You can do a trust. You can invest it in popsicle sticks. It doesn't matter. creating a trust has nothing to do with receiving money under your dad's trust. It's two separate things. You can do whatever you want with your money. Trust, no trust.
1: No,
0: leave it to charity. Give it to your friends. It doesn't matter.
1: No, I get that. But because I have property, I wanted to put the property in my trust for my children.
0: That's what you do. You create it. Fine. You create a trust and put the property in your trust. It has nothing to do with your dad's trust. Your dad's trust is
1: over. But why did he create a sub-trust?
0: I have no idea. But if there's no money there... then it doesn't matter. He could create 10,000 trusts, and there is no money in the trust, which means there's nothing to be distributed. And according to what you said...
1: So there was no reason for him to be doing that.
0: No,
1: right?
0: There's no reason. Unless he said, a part of my money goes into this trust, into a separate trust. You can always leave... you can write a trust where it goes into another trust. You can do that all the time. And the second trust becomes a beneficiary. For example, what your dad could have done is say, I want it split three ways. I want it split between my two daughters and this trust that exists out there, too. I want the money to go into that. But if there is no money to go into that, because you've already taken all of the money out of the trust and split it between you and your sister, it's over. It's done. And then separately, you take your money and write a trust with it. Put your money in trust. You can do whatever the hell you want.
1: Yeah. Okay, because he's saying that, oh, it was created because it was to protect the assets that you inherited.
0: Fine. It doesn't protect any assets.
1: No such
0: no,
1: trust.
0: No.
1: Okay.
0: Unless
1: so
0: the money went into a separate trust of which, hold on, unless the money went into a separate trust of which the two of you are beneficiaries, which I think you can do. But since the money is all gone and you distributed, you can have all the sub-trusts you want. And who's telling you this? A lawyer?
1: The lawyer that helped, yeah.
0: Okay, I don't understand. I don't get it. You want to tell the lawyer and ask, what does the subtrust mean? There is no money at all. It's all gone. What? Tell me why we need any other trust. That's what you want to ask.
1: Yeah,
0: and I'm willing to bet that the lawyer wants to write a subtrust. Okay, does the lawyer want to write a subtrust?
1: He's saying he did, and I said, well,
0: okay,
1: give me the
0: hold on. He
1: so
0: said
1: I know
0: he
1: what
0: wrote,
1: it is.
0: Okay, he said he wrote a subtrust, correct?
1: Mm-hmm, yeah.
0: Okay, and what is it, and how much money does he want for the subtrust?
1: It was part of the cost.
0: It doesn't make any sense. Kim, I'm telling you, none of this makes sense, at least to me.
1: Okay.
0: I'm not a trust attorney, but the way I understand trusts, is here it is. I want my daughters to have all the money. And by the way, here's a subtrust of which is going to get no money.
1: Yeah, you know that was not built that way.
0: Yeah, so I don't think there's an issue there unless I'm wrong. And you can email me. And lawyers email me all the time and say, Bill, you were wrong. And I always email back, I don't care. And I go, well, I wouldn't have done it that way. I go, then get a radio show. Leave me alone. You handle it. You know what I do actually, and this I actually do when lawyers come up to me or judges and say, you know, you were wrong here, you were wrong there, and I say, get a radio show. And I go further than that. I said, you know what? You record a segment and send it to me, and I will send it to my program director, who I promise you will listen to it. And they'll give you a radio show, or my program director will. So in the meantime, leave me alone. But let me tell you what was not easy for me. I put my mom into an assisted living facility before she died. And I didn't know where to go. I mean, literally, what do I know from assisted living facilities? Where are the good ones? So I ended up putting one near my house, conveniently. And it didn't work out at all. It was horrible. So I had to get another one, and I put her in that one, and that one barely worked out. I didn't know where to go. So do you know where to go if you're going to put your senior loved one into an assisted living facility? 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

0: Welcome back. Marginal legal advice, where I tell you, you have no case. Oh, let me see. Lena. Hello, Lena. Welcome.
1: Hi, how are you? Thank you.
0: Yes, ma'am.
1: So, we purchased a truck, only has 700 miles on it. We purchased it in Arizona, but we, you know, were living in California. And the truck went out of control, and we were staying with an aunt who lives on 2 acres. So they have cameras, and the cameras caught the accident, and you can see that the brake lights are on and the truck still took off. We reached out. They had me send them all these photos and a big packet of everything. And the truck airborne and landed in the neighbor's pool. But we have tried to get lawyers, and no one wants
0: to. Was anybody injured, Lena?
1: So my honey did not die, did not lose a limb, but he was in the hospital for 3 days. He had 7 fractured ribs and then his left hand, and that's it. And that's what they said.
0: Yeah, okay. Here's why no lawyer is going to take that. That's an easy one. Because you're going against for a defect, a manufacturing defect. They don't just roll over on those. And they don't settle those usually. Because their position is maybe they'll settle. But it's you're up against lawyers and their attorneys who are arguing it wasn't, it was you, you did something wrong. It wasn't, I have to tell you, it's no fun. That's why I'd rather have your spouse or partner have lost a leg or two, or maybe even a leg or two and an arm. That makes that gets easier to get an attorney.
1: Right.
0: Yeah, that's legally right-handed or left-handed. Are you married, by the way, or
1: no?
0: Okay. All right. What's your partner's name?
1: Robert.
0: Okay. So it's is Robert left-handed or right-handed?
1: Right-handed.
0: Okay. So he should have lost his right hand, because that is even a better case. Because of, eating and, hitchhiking and all of that, it just makes for a better case. But since he didn't, he wasn't hurt all that much. You may just have to turn it over to your insurance and just pick up on your insurance. I'm assuming you have comprehensive insurance. You would have to almost for a new car.
1: Right. And we did. And the thing is that we were living with his aunt. So he paid out of pocket all the damage that happened on her land, and he only had $50,000 for the neighbor.
0: How much damage to her land?
1: I would say, I don't know, like $12,000.
0: $12,000, and then the value of the car. All right, two things. Number one, if no lawyer is going to take it, and I can see why, you're really stuck between a rock and a hard place. Also, it's a really good lesson that you get much more than $50,000 worth of coverage. And I do this over and over and over again when I tell people, my coverage is $250,000 for multiple, and I have an umbrella policy on top of that. Just in case I run through a bunch of kindergartners in a crosswalk, because I don't want them going after me and I have to declare bankruptcy. At this point, and you went through the insurance and you got, I'm assuming they paid out the 50 grand, right?
1: Yes.
0: Yeah. I don't know where else you go on this one. And by the way, accepting that, I don't think you can get more money, because I believe they probably said, no, you can still go. You can still after a third party. You can go beyond what your coverage is, because it's not the other party suing you. Yeah, I can see the problem. The only answer is lots and lots and lots of insurance. Linda. Hi, Linda. Welcome.
2: I did a kitchen remodel, and I chose a Mexican saltillo tile from an example I saw on a tile company website in Texas. And I followed the instructions on how to do the install and seal the tile and everything. And, you know, this was probably a year and a half ago or so. And I sent, and there was delays in the install because of, you know, the order of how they wanted to put the floor in comparison to the cabinetry and all this. But anyway, so I sent some pictures because it started to change or look, just didn't look like the pictures that I saw on their website as far as like the natural.
0: Okay, the tile itself, you had the tile physically at your home. Did you install it?
2: Yes.
0: Okay, good.
2: And installed.
0: All right, and what ended up, what was wrong here was not the installation, it was simply the tile simply changed color.
2: Right, it just it looks very odd.
0: No, I understand. Did it look that way when you installed it?
2: Well, because of my, I guess, passivity and thinking that it was in some areas of the tile, it's supposed to look that way, like a natural look.
0: All right, but so some areas did and some areas didn't.
2: It does seem like it has, pardon me?
0: In some areas it looked like it was supposed to look, and some areas did not. Is that correct?
2: Right, exactly.
0: Okay. All right, got it.
2: So I sent them some photographs of the sections of the tile after the install. In an email, I sent them some pictures of what I wasn't happy with, and she sent me back a reply saying, oh, you know, it's a natural look. It's
0: okay. What's your
2: way.
0: Got it. So, Linda, what's your question?
2: Well, I mean, even though it's been all this time that's passed, is there some way do you think that I have some type of
0: okay? So, when you say all this time, how long has it been, Linda?
2: It's been since the actual install has probably been like a year and a half.
0: No, you're fine. That's you're well within the statute. Is the tile? Are you in California and the tile company's in Texas?
2: That's correct. Yes.
0: Okay. Did they ship the tile to you?
2: Yes.
0: Okay. The issue here is not the possible breach. I mean, it sounds like it could be a breach, although they're going to argue you didn't complain, you should have complained. I mean, there's all kinds of issues here. But that the problem is they're in Texas, and you're here.
2: Right.
0: And you get to hire a lawyer in Texas. How much money was this install, Linda?
2: Between the tile and probably $10,000.
0: Yeah. Well, okay. Do you have a breach on your hand? Yeah. The argument's going to be on their side. Let me be the devil's advocate. When they installed it, before they installed it, you knew the tiles were different colors. Why were you installing it then? Why didn't you complain at that point? Question number one. The other question is, and I'm willing to bet, somewhere on their website, there has to be a disclaimer that says there are variations in tile, particularly in a Mexican tile coming up, because they're not even manufactured in the United States, that there has to be some variation, and you accept that, and I'm just assuming that's the case. But you can try suing them in small claims court and serve them in Texas, and it's sort of up in the air whether you can do that or not. I think it depends on the jurisdiction, because you're allowed to sue up to $10,000, and they can, defend, I believe, virtually, and I've got to find out the rules on that one because things have changed all over the place. But I think there are going to be some issues there, and I think I can see where you're going. But when you're dealing with a tile coming from out of the country, where there are variations anyway, and if there is a documentation, if on that contract it said variations may occur, boom, you're done. There's no place to go. I mean, no place. Now, let me talk about your privacy. I know what your privacy is about. You don't have any. Everything about you is available online.
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9: From ABC News, I'm Wayne Cabot. Oil is trading much higher as fighting resumes across the Gulf. Iran firing on commercial vessels in the Strait of Hormuz as U.S. forces conduct strikes on Iranian targets. Both U.S. and global Brent crude up more than 3%. Brent approaching $80 a barrel. U.S. gasoline prices are rising for the first time since May. One of the war's strongest supporters was Senator Lindsey Graham, who died suddenly last night. And now we know the likely cause of his sudden death at 71. ABC's Jay O'Brien.
10: Flags lowered to half-staff at the White House and the Capitol. Washington, D.C. EMS dispatched to Graham's home on Saturday night for a man in apparent cardiac arrest. Graham's office sharing the preliminary findings from the medical examiner, showing the senator died from a ruptured aorta stemming from heart disease. It came just hours after Graham returned from Ukraine. He had just turned 71 years old on Thursday.
9: In Kyiv, he met with President Zelensky and said that he was optimistic about a bipartisan bill that President Trump supports to sanction countries that buy oil and gas from Russia. Here's what he said just about 48 hours ago.
11: When I get back to Washington, I'm going to go with Senator Blumenthal to the Republican, the Democratic leader, to see if we can find time to move this Russian sanctions package that would give tools to President Trump to help end this war.
9: And we've just been told that a special primary election to replace Lindsey Graham on the South Carolina ballot will be August 11th, just under a month. In the hospital for over a month, Graham's Republican Senate colleague Mitch McConnell putting out a statement tonight from the hospital explaining he had a fall and was briefly knocked out. He's 84 and says people his age are sensitive about showing vulnerability. Taking a slip in the grass today, the top-ranked player at Wimbledon hurt his knee and then Yannick Sinner went on to be the winner. You're listening to ABC News.
12: 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With Skyrizi, there's no daily dosing. It's just four doses a year after two starter doses.